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2: Minnesota Vikings safety Jamal Adams is out for the year with a knee injury. Washington backup quarterback Marcus Mariota is out this month with a sprained MCL. Packers tight end Tucker Kraft returned to full practice after last year's torn ACL. Defensive tackle Aaron Donald worked out with the Rams again today. Cleveland expected to re-sign defensive end Za'Darius Smith. The Raiders signed wide receiver Noah Brown. WNBA wins for Indiana and Chicago. Scottie Scheffler dominated the PGA tournament. He was up two to start the final round in Memphis and won it by 8 strokes. Marcus Ericsson took the IndyCar race. Former pitcher Tommy John died at the age of 83. He'd battled cancer the past couple of years. In baseball tonight, Seattle leads at Houston 2-0 in the top of the third. A's already beat Texas 5-2. Milwaukee beat the Dodgers again in LA 6-2. Padres shut out Cleveland 5-0. I'm Steve DeSager.
1: 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Fox Sports Sunday is on. The plays, the interviews, the players, the coaches, the breaking news, the top stories. When it goes down, we will cover it all.
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4: Yeah.
1: Now. Live from the Fox Sports Radio studios, here's Mark Willard and 13-year NFL veteran Ephraim Salah.
4: I'm gonna tell you right out of the gate, my man, that I have, a blessed life. I spent pretty much the entire day on a sunny day here in the Bay Area on the golf course. That's not to flex. There's a reason I'm bringing that up. I would like to compare it to a certain NFL team that is out there. But before we do that, right here live in these Fox Sports Radio studios, I have to say good evening and hello to my broadcast partner for a long time and hopefully a long time more, none other than Ephraim Salah.
5: And right tackle from San Diego State, number 74, Ephraim Salah.
6: Now we can start.
4: Yeah, baby.
6: Sam, that's my guy, man.
4: My favorite part of that is I wonder, could you identify who is the dude that right after you get that
6: Jesse Tuggle.
4: I was wondering if you knew who's the guy that's like, yeah, baby.
6: That's Jesse Tuggle.
4: That's awesome. That's great. Awesome.
6: It's great.
4: Hi, buddy.
6: How you doing, man?
4: I'm so good.
6: I'm struggling today, man.
4: Why are you struggling? Don't be struggling. What's wrong? Let's fix it. What's up?
6: I just can't fix it.
7: Struggling.
4: Struggling. What? Then I'll talk to you, boy.
6: We'll get to it, man.
4: I don't know. I don't think you mean this, but that was one hell of a tease.
6: We'll get to it.
4: I mean,
6: stick around.
4: Okay, we got 3 hours, brother.
6: We got 3 whole hours.
4: Have you ever picked up a golf club?
6: Yes.
4: Okay, how's that go for you? Do you enjoy it?
6: No, I hate it.
4: Okay, why do you hate it?
6: It's one of the worst things in the world for me.
4: Yeah, it's hard.
6: It's just not fun.
4: Yeah. Okay.
6: And you know, people are, geez, you got this one with the course and one with yourself. Hey, bro, like, I'm good, all right? Like, they told me you got to play golf. All the deals get done on the golf course.
4: Yes.
6: Everybody meets on the golf course.
4: There's a lot of that.
6: So I went out, and I played golf, and I would go, and I was like, wow, why does it take so long?
4: Mm-hmm.
6: Why is it so hot out here? I don't drink, so it's not like I'm taking shots or, you know.
4: You're getting transfusions out there at the
6: hard Mike lemonade. Really just in the elements. Like, this is terrible.
4: I get it. Now, see, all of those things that you just mentioned that you don't like, I like those things.
6: See? Yeah, okay.
4: So I am completely able to have a good time on the golf course, even if, and this is one of my, I hope, superpowers, I can have a great time out there even when it's not going well. Mm. I can have a great time. And just in the last couple of months, my lovely wife has picked up the sport. And now this, yes, like, and it, her personality, if you do something, you do it with every single fiber of your being. And therefore, the woman is obsessed. And that's great for me because I love being out there. And this is now, during afternoon hours, this is what she wants to do. So this is what we do. Yeah. So we go play 18 and we take it very light, and there is sometimes alcohol, and we, there's friends, and there's, you know, some good shots, and then there's a lot of bad ones. I'm okay. And that's not even the point. The point is I find golf to be a unique experience, something that you can be well versed on. You can even be good at. And on certain days, you may have played 10 days in a row, and on the 11th day, you pick up the club, and you stand over the ball, and it feels like you have never done this before.
6: Oh, it's like marriage,
4: then. Entire life. You're like, why does the club feel like that in my hands? Hmm. Why does my swing feel, why do I feel naked out here? Why is the ball doing that? I just did this yesterday and everything was perfect. In fact, I just did this an hour ago on the front nine and everything was perfect. And now I literally cannot understand how this, how did I get here? Is kind of the feeling.
6: Sounds like a marriage to me.
4: Funny that you say it sounds like a marriage. I think it sounds like the Browns quarterback room. I apologize if it took me a long time to get to the punchline. But we've arrived. Can you explain this to me? And I know that you've been, and I think I've largely been, we've been supportive of the Shedeur Sanders effort, experience. I'm not down on the guy. He's barely played football. Like, I'm interested. Let's see it, right? So that's where I stand on that. I'm no hater. But I'm trying to figure out what the organization is doing. And so that's kind of where I come from. We can start from drafting two quarterbacks, but neither of whom high. We can start with Joe Flacco and then trading him within the division. We can go back even further to the acquisition of Deshaun Watson, followed by the handling of Deshaun Watson at every point since then, or we could just arrive at right now, a quarterback competition between a very large name, fifth-round draft pick, who has a few games under his belt and has struggled but has done some intriguing things as well. And then there's Deshaun. And at a time when it feels like the Browns finally could have gotten to a spot where they just go, you know what, let's get him out of here. Instead, they've injected him as the de facto starter as we get ready for the season. Can you explain this to me?
6: You want me to explain statistics, physics, and quantum reality? All at the same time.
4: I'd love for you to try.
6: Yeah.
4: Can't be any harder than hitting a golf ball.
6: Look, I feel, number one, I feel bad for both quarterbacks.
4: Okay.
6: Because they don't even have a roster.
4: Right.
6: That either one of them could maximize whatever abilities they have. That's the problem. You're in a quarterback battle with another player and with no ammunition. There are no bullets in the gun. So when you're out there, you might get pass protection. You might not. Who's the number one receiver on the team?
4: Well, that's a good question.
6: Like these are the things I'm talking about.
4: I don't know. They drafted a couple of guys pretty early. There's Jerry Jeudy. There are, you know, other human beings in that room.
6: Right. That you can't assign being a number one target to a guy you draft that year.
4: I agree.
6: Now, if the guy you draft becomes Puka Nacua, right, then next year you can say the number one guy is Puka Nacua.
4: Sure.
6: But even when Puka was doing what he was doing, who was the number one guy?
4: Cooper Kupp at that time, yes.
6: You get what I'm saying? Like, sure. So when rookies step out of themselves, you're like, oh, snap. Okay, especially receivers.
4: Mm-hmm.
6: Because 2, 3, 4 sometimes play at the same time. So when you look at that, who's the number one running back? Who's the bell cow? Who's going to make sure you're in third and manageable throughout the year to take the pressure off whoever starts at quarterback? These are the questions. What is your defense going to do without Myles Garrett now?
4: Mm.
6: Are you going to be in a shootout? So when you ask me about how to break down what's going on in the Cleveland Browns quarterback room, I can't start in the quarterback room.
4: Mm-hmm.
6: I have to start everywhere else because that is what really dictates what's going to happen in that room and if anyone's going to have success.
4: Totally fair point. But, you know, in a roundabout way, the issues, they started in the quarterback room. They started because they gave a fully guaranteed $250 million contract to someone who has completely cratered in terms of career, life, and otherwise, and he's still there. The Browns never really got any return on that investment, yet continued to invest. And somehow I could probably tie that mistake to then having the best defensive player in the entire game be on your team, ask for a trade, then sign a big deal with you, then have you turn around and trade him. And someone still needs to explain to me how they got one first round pick for Myles Garrett.
6: I feel bad for both quarterbacks and whichever unfortunate quarterback gets drafted in the first round with the first couple picks next year. That's who I feel bad for. Mm-hmm. Because it's, look, man, in that division, what is a good year? Let's say Deshaun Watson starts the whole year.
4: Okay.
6: What is a good year based on that team, that roster, in that division? What could resurrect his career? Because for all intents and purposes,
4: it's Deshaun Watson?
6: Yeah.
4: Maybe you got to have a winning record.
6: Okay.
4: You got to have 9 wins.
6: 9. 9 gets him another opportunity somewhere else.
4: Right. Okay. Don't you think?
6: All right. Okay. That's 9 gets him another opportunity.
4: Yeah.
6: What is a great year for Shedeur Sanders?
4: Fewer. You know, 6 or 7.
6: Okay, let me ask you this.
4: Yeah.
6: If Shedeur is the starter, what keeps them from drafting a quarterback in the top round?
4: That's a good question. Now I'm going to revert back to the same answer I had for Deshaun. Like, you need to surprise everybody, have a winning record, and contend at least to the end for a playoff spot.
6: Okay, all right. Okay, that's good.
4: That's what I would say.
6: Okay, now what about for Shedeur?
4: No, same thing.
6: Same thing? I mean,
4: yeah. In terms of, what would make me not want to draft a QB?
6: For Shedeur.
4: Yeah.
6: I think it's completely different than for Deshaun.
4: I think the measure of success is different, but what would make me say that's my guy?
6: Yes.
4: You got to have a winning record.
6: I think it's bigger than that for me.
4: Okay.
6: I think you're going to have
4: stats?
6: You have to have them.
4: Yeah. Yeah, your touchdown number.
6: It can't
4: number,
6: be because of anyone else.
4: Sure, your touchdown number needs to significantly outweigh your interception.
6: So let me just give you a little bit of just a sample of what I'm talking about.
4: Okay.
6: 4,200 yards, passing yards, right? 26 to 28 touchdowns, below double-digit interceptions.
4: Mm. This is a tall order.
6: This is what I'm talking about.
4: This is a tall order.
6: So when you ask me about what's going on in that quarterback room, both of these gentlemen are in impossible situations.
4: Mm-hmm.
6: Because nothing they can physically do unless it's a tall order, keeps them on this roster. Well, Deshaun's done, but keeps them viable as a starting quarterback or a quarterback in this league.
4: So you just said maybe the key phrase, and I want to get to it coming up next because it is the core of why I bring this up as a question to start off our show tonight. You just said three words in order that I want to circle right back to and continue this conversation. And then DeSager is 15 minutes away, and apparently, I don't know, you might need a therapy session, or I'm not sure what's going on because you started off the show by kind of saying you're not okay. And so I'm assuming that that's going to come up at some point. But we're live in the Fox Sports Radio studios. That is Ephraim Salaam. I'm Mark Willard, and this is Fox Sports Radio.
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0: I was them knows what he's doing. If you're a golfer, if you know, you know. 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Hit that thumbs up icon, comment away, let us know the takes you agree with, and then all of the Rob Parkers as well. 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Okay. So, Ephraim, you said it right before we went to break there. You were like, Deshaun is done. I know you also detailed that you feel bad for both of these quarterbacks, and I feel that. I guess one of the main questions I have, though, is if the premise is Deshaun is done after this year, well, then what's he doing there? What purpose does this serve right now for the Browns and for Shadur and all of that?
1: So when I say Deshaun is done,
0: yep,
1: I mean he's done at the Cleveland Browns.
0: Okay.
1: And even if he has one of those hypotheticals that we mentioned before the break in terms of what would be a successful year, you said, you know, battling at least 9 wins, battling for the division,
0: yeah,
1: and trying to make the playoffs, right? That's what that was what it was, right?
0: Yep.
1: And even if that were the case with Deshaun Watson, he'd still be done in Cleveland.
0: Okay,
1: that's what I mean by Deshaun is done. It's just nothing he can do to stay or re-sign with Cleveland. Now, the reason he's doing what he's doing and he's in the mix, it's actually 46 million reasons.
0: Mm-hmm.
1: And I don't know about you, but if you invest $230 million into something and you only got 19-somethings out of the somebody, wouldn't you want to get a little bit more before it was over and you know it's over?
0: I would want to, but once I know it's over, it's over. And that now, to me, there is nothing that makes that not sunk cost.
1: And
0: each year that goes by,
1: yeah, it's over. This is the last one.
0: Right, but there's less on that contract. And I'm going to point to the Denver Broncos being in the AFC Championship a year ago, because they had the you-know-whats to look at the Russell Wilson situation and say, whoops, screwed that up, eat it, on we go.
1: Well, yeah, I mean, they could. They've already paid him 44 of the 46, 44.7. Yeah. They restructured it into a signing bonus, wrote him a nice little check. He only making about 1.3 in base salary this year. But I think they believe he gives them the best chance to now two things could be happening here. Now, if they're really in love with one of these young quarterbacks that are, you know, permeating and technically supposed to be available next April, college kids coming out,
0: yep,
1: Manning or the kid from Ole Miss. Or a bunch of other, whoever. Then they can let Deshaun run this thing into the ground. Just crash right on into the ground. That gives them a favorable draft pick. Nothing about their roster says they're looking to compete.
0: Right, but I mean, just in theory, again, no shade on Shadur, Dylan Gabriel, or anyone else. I don't think Deshaun is great, but in theory, the 30-year-old veteran is going to win you more games than the opposite. That's why I guess it just from the outside, and I understand the investment, but that was a huge miss. Nothing changes that no matter what happens this
1: right.
0: year. So it is a win-win to go with the kids because, A, you see if they're any good. Mm-hmm. And if they are, great. Maybe one of them can be the quarterback.
1: Well, let me ask you a question.
0: And if they're not, then you lose more games, and that better positions you for the draft.
1: Well, let me ask you a question.
0: Yeah.
1: So right now there's zero value in that quarterback room. There's a sum of zero.
0: True.
1: Now, there may be a little value in Shador. Are you willing to zero that out like Deshaun Watson's value is and not have a viable backup or a young player you think you can turn into a viable backup, or somebody take a flyer on you, give you a pick, right? You get what I'm saying? Like
0: I do.
1: Deshaun Watson is at zero.
0: Sure, but I guess my point would be, and I think it's probably similar to what it sounds like your point is, if you want to drum up some sort of backup quarterback trade interest thing, okay, I can get that. These all end up in the same place, and that
1: the
0: is
1: trash can.
0: Cleveland does not believe in Shedeur Sanders.
1: No, we know that. He would be the starter.
0: They don't believe in him.
1: Nothing he did last year made you be like, oh, he's going to be the one. That's why he's in a quarterback battle. Nobody in that quarterback room to them sings starting quarterback, playoff-bound quarterback.
0: Right.
1: Right? The only person in that quarterback room that has a little bit of value, name, sake, possible potential, is Shedeur Sanders. Hmm. Are you going to just eradicate that off the table? These are the level of conversations that are being had.
0: Yeah.
1: Right? Like, we know we're not in position to actually even compete in this division. So the one tiny value in one of the assets we have in our quarterback room, are we willing to erase all of that? No telling what happens, right? Are we willing to erase that? Or are we just going to take these lumps and try to find our guy, which we've missed on every year since Bernie Kosar?
0: The answer to that is you absolutely hold his trade value, provided you've already decided he is definitely not good.
1: I think they've decided he's not good enough.
0: Okay.
1: And that's a different.
0: Yeah.
1: Deshaun Watson, in their mind, isn't good.
0: Yeah, he's played in 8 football games.
1: That's what right. But
0: he's
1: I don't think
0: 8 football games.
1: I don't think they think Shedeur is good enough. If they did, he'd be starting.
0: Yeah.
1: Like for us. Like I may not be good enough. You may not be good enough, but Steve DeSaker's good enough.
0: He's good enough.
2: Good evening, gentlemen. Good to hear you both. So let's start with NFL news today. Hey there. Minnesota Vikings safety Jamal Adams is out for the year with his knee injury suffered this weekend. Washington backup quarterback Marcus Mariota is out this month with a sprained MCL. Packers tight end Tucker Kraft returned to full practice after last year's torn ACL. Bears running back Kyle Manungai left practice early due to a knee injury. Defensive tackle Aaron Donald worked out with the Rams again today. Cleveland is expected to sign defensive end Za'Darius Smith. The Raiders signed wide receiver Noah Brown. The Texans plan to play their starters this week against the Raiders. The NFL's next preseason games are Thursday, 2 of them. In the WNBA, Chicago 82-80 winners at Seattle, which is now 7-30. Indiana won in overtime at Atlanta 95-91. Scottie Scheffler dominated the PGA tournament by 8 strokes. The PGA playoffs started this week. In Memphis, Scheffler was up by 2 to start the final round today. Marcus Ericsson took the IndyCar race. It was on Fox TV from Ontario, Canada. It's his first victory in 3 years, a 63 race drought. In the Sunday night ball game, Seattle's lead now 2-1 at Houston in the bottom of the fourth inning. The A's have already beaten Texas 5-2. Milwaukee down the Dodgers again in LA 6-2. San Diego shut out Cleveland 5-0. Colorado a 13-7 win at San Francisco. And Kansas City was a 3-0 winner at the Angels. The winning pitcher, Noah Cameron, had his first career complete game, a one-hitter with 8 strikeouts, 115 pitches thrown. In fact, he had a no-hitter in Anaheim until the 7th inning. As for other games, Atlanta and Philadelphia each won, White Sox as well. St. Louis beat the Cubs at Wrigley 11-4. And I must mention the name of Tommy John. The former pitcher passed away at the age of 83. He battled cancer the past couple of years. so much to mention about this guy. I'll start with the fact that he started his major league career in 1963, a career that didn't end until the 1989 Yankees. But he had posted only about a week ago on the day of the Yankees old-timers game, which he could not attend. He was in Florida, passed away there this weekend. He posted, "Thanks to Dr. Frank Jobe, who saved my arm in 1974 and made it possible for me to continue pitching. Yes, Tommy John surgery is named after this pitcher who had the original Tommy John surgery when he was a Dodger back in the 70s. John had posted, "That surgery has since gone on to save the careers of countless pitchers, including many of the very best in the game today. Some of those include Shohei Ohtani, Justin Verlander, Chris Sale, Garrett Cole, Tarek Skubal. Jacob deGrom's had that surgery twice. Dr. Jobe passed away over a decade ago. He once estimated that the odds of success for the original surgery on Tommy John's arm were 1 in 100. Now it's about 80% of pitchers are able to get back to their previous level of success. The original surgery was 4 hours, 1974, where the doctor made holes in the bones in the left arm and then inserted a new tendon. And believe it or not, a second surgery was needed just to get some feeling back in the fingers. But yes, Tommy John missed an entire season, 1975. And yet, in recent years, the American Medical Association estimated that about a third of active major league pitchers had Tommy John surgery at some point in their career. And the kicker is Tommy John himself pitched 12 years in the majors before the surgery and 14 years after the surgery.
1: Wow.
0: My goodness.
1: That's amazing.
0: Yeah. Tommy John was a wonderful pitcher. You know, obviously Steve kind of put the timeline out there as far as when his career started. Always kind of a, it's kind of mixed feelings about, like, he's going to be remembered for surgery.
2: That's right. When he actually won almost 300 games.
0: Right, right. It's a little bit, I don't want to be insensitive here, there's a little bit of like the Lou Gehrig's disease. Do you know what I mean? Like, that's how his name is used today. And that's, I don't know, there's something a little unfortunate about that, I think.
1: It is definitely unfortunate.
0: Right? These are, and I'm not putting Tommy John in Lou Gehrig's category, but these are incredibly accomplished players.
1: These names are synonymous with things that have gone wrong.
0: Right, right.
1: Opposed exactly to things that have gone oh so right.
0: Yeah.
1: That's the issue. Both tremendous, tremendous athletes and tremendous, you know, people in the community and all of those things. But as soon as you mention it, it goes directly to the thing that
0: right.
1: can affect people.
2: And this surgery would have been so experimental. He could have just gone home to Indiana and said, "I've been in the bigs over a decade. Why go through this? 1 in 100 chance. And even if it works, I have to sit out a year and a half."
0: Right.
2: What do you know? He wound up being, after surgery, in the World Series back-to-back years with the Dodgers and in the World Series against the Dodgers shortly before that. Had a very, very long career. One of the longest in history.
1: And he now, saved baseball.
0: Yeah,
1: Dr. Jobe saved yeah, baseball.
0: Well, and now it's actually become something that, in an odd way, pitchers at a young age almost seek it out.
1: They want it.
0: They're like, "Let's get it over with."
1: Plus, it adds a little bit more elasticity to that arm. Yeah,
0: man. 2 more miles an hour.
2: They've seen the success rate, and back in 74, it would have ended your career, that type of injury.
1: They come in like, "Yo, I think I need the Tommy John." They're like, "What, you're not even hurt."
0: I feel like it's
1: just some forearm tightness is going on here. Give me the Tommy.
0: I feel like Tommy's estate deserves a little something for the effort here.
1: I need Tommy, y'all. Give me the Tommy.
0: Yeah.
2: Name, image, and likeness.
0: Right. This is an NIL deal. So anyway, the best to the family for Tommy John. I know that about 3 or 4 days ago, he announced goodbye publicly. So obviously, something with his health had taken a turn, and he knew that his days were very numbered. So, all the best. All the best to Tom and his family, and I appreciate you, Steve, bringing up some of the history for him.
1: Thanks, Steve. Every pitcher who's ever had Tommy John surgery in the major league should be at that funeral.
0: Wow, that's a big funeral. We're going to need a big church.
1: Every single one.
0: We're going to need a big church.
1: Amen.
0: You know what I mean?
1: Do it at the field.
0: And maybe they should give like 0.01% of their earnings.
1: I'll take that. Yep.
0: After the surgery.
1: Put it into his estate.
0: You know what I mean? Probably not. But
1: it's not going to happen.
0: No, but they should.
1: No.
0: They should. Great stuff from Steve DeSager. He'll be with us at the bottom of every single hour.
3: Hey, Steve.
0: The rest of the way. So, yeah, football 4 weeks away. A little bit less than that, actually, when you consider that we're starting
1: Wednesday?
0: On a Wednesday.
1: Good Lord, people. Out of control.
0: Dude, the planning for this is already happening. Because you got to do Wednesday, and then you got to do Thursday for the Australia game.
1: Right, yeah.
0: Like, this is going to be this is a challenging week.
1: That's not good.
0: People are going to need to work, but they can't work. There's football on. You know what I mean? Like, I'll share this with you. I don't know if, you know, the people, my coworkers on the daily through the week here at 95.7 The Game in San Francisco will find this funny or annoying. I want to make sure, like, I never, never, ever, ever, ever want to sound like I'm complaining about my job. Like, this is just, it's unbelievable what we get to do. But, so my show's on from 2 to 6 during the week, Ephraim. Do you know what happens at 5:15? You're trying to do a show and focus. Like, this is like a worse version of when you're on a date and a game you really care about is playing on a TV over her shoulder.
1: Oh.
0: Do you know what I'm talking about? And you got to be like, lock in, dude. Lock in. And this is what it's like with my radio partner during the week. Come on, man. The Niners are playing the Rams at 5:15, and I'm supposed to sit here and talk to you? I'm going to talk to you.
1: We've had iterations of that. Lakers for in the playoffs. Sure,
0: yeah. Dog, that Rockets-Warriors Game 7 last year was on during... you know what? Now that this is over a year ago, I want to share a story with you about that. Take 1 minute. It'll take even less. Your broadcast of that game was like 5 seconds ahead of mine.
1: Oh, wow.
0: And
1: that's the worst.
0: Do you remember when Buddy Hield hit the...
1: Yes.
0: I think it was a first quarter, half court buzzer beater.
1: Yep.
0: And the Warriors had gotten off to a good start, but then the Rockets were making a run. And all I hear you, I'm like talking, I'm like, blah, blah, blah, blah, blah, whatever the hell I'm saying. And all I hear you say kind of under your breath, you're like, ooh, that was a big shot.
1: So now you're waiting.
0: And
1: now
0: I'm just like who, what? Wait, who hit a big shot? What's going on? And then I see Buddy Hield just release from 35 feet, and I'm like, you gotta be kidding me. Yeah, dude, that whole night I was torn to pieces.
1: Oh, man.
0: Most fans love it when their favorite team gets announced as on Sunday Night Football.
1: It's not good. Not good. Not good for you.
0: I don't.
1: Not good for you.
0: I don't. Actually, I'm looking at this right now. How many times the Niners on Sunday Night Football this year? Two. At least two.
1: Well, Kyle looked good on the sideline.
0: Yeah, I think he's okay.
1: I don't know about that mustache, though.
0: I know. My wife said the same thing.
1: That thing got to go.
0: Like, yeah. We both sort of surmised maybe there's like a scar or something that's being hidden. Although, I think he had the mustache before the car
1: accident. Yeah, I mean, he didn't grow it that fast.
0: I wouldn't. Well, the accident, don't forget now, 2 weeks went by before even knew.
1: That's true.
0: Yeah, that thing, that accident happened like 4 or 5 weeks ago now. So he could have, but I don't think he did. I don't think he did.
1: Yeah, that mustache is something else, though. I was like, oh, nope.
0: Yeah, in general...
1: Not that
0: I'm not pro mustache.
1: Mm-mm. No, it's just weird.
0: I mean, if you got a goat, then all right. But like just the mustache, it's tough luck.
1: Yeah, so that's a tough sell.
0: Yeah,
1: it's a tough sell.
0: I'm with you. My dad had one when I was growing up, but that was the 70s and 80s.
1: That's where they belong.
0: That's different. Yeah. Exactly.
1: That actually tracks. That's where they belong. As I'm sitting here looking at Steve DeSager's mustache.
0: Oh, does Steve?
1: I'm playing.
0: Okay.
1: I'm just.
0: All right. We're live in the Fox Sports Radio studios. Ooh, wellness check on you and your baseball team next. Okay. 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

0: Okay, we live in the Fox Sports Radio studios. Three things coming up at the top of the hour. Some of our, you know, other observations from the world of sports and beyond that we wouldn't have a chance to get to otherwise. So we'll do that coming up in a little bit with Ephraim Salaam. I'm Mark Willard. Okay, the Dodgers responded to your rant last week with a sweep of the Royals. But then they just lost 2 of 3 to the Brewers. And it seems that no matter who y'all signed to be your closer, that person is going to give you a heart attack whenever he can. How you feeling?
1: Not good.
0: Not good. Do tell.
1: No, I think, and this, we're going to run up against it. This is a much larger conversation.
0: Well, that's okay. We just go right back to it whenever we want.
1: I was having this conversation with my wife, and I was asking her, like, we were in utter disgust watching the game.

0: was in utter disgust watching the game last night. You know, when you have, first of all, what's his name?
1: Who this?
0: The Milwaukee, the pitcher.
1: Oh, Mizorowski.
0: Mizorowski.
1: Yeah, he's a problem now. He's a problem.
0: Oh, my God.
1: He's a problem.
0: But when you get him, when you get him in the late innings and the bases are loaded and one out and top of the order is up at the plate, Shohei, then Freddie Freeman. Bases loaded. That's a dream scenario. Every manager in the world would sign up for that. And then two MVPs strike out. Like, for me, that those types of situations are the things that's bothering me.
1: Yeah.
0: They're playing uninspired baseball. And what I mean by that, and I said something to my wife, and she was like, I don't think that. I said, they're playing too casual. They're playing too comfortable. Like, it's, and she said, well, let me stop you there. Freddie Freeman, Mookie Betts, Shohei, none of those players seem casual. Seem like their approach to the game is just casual. Like, it's just okay. And I said, I get that. But what I mean by that is, as bad as we've been playing the last month or so, we're still 9 games up in the division.
1: 7, but yes.
0: 7.
1: Yep.
0: So it can be, as bad as we're playing, we're still so far ahead in the division, right? Like, so that can lend to less self-reflection.
1: Cruise control.
0: Than needed.
1: The metrics for the Dodgers, Brewers, and Braves right now are all the exact same.
0: Right?
1: They've all got the division seemingly in hand. They have the 3 highest run differentials in the game. In fact, at this hour, the Dodgers and Brewers are dead even at, mm-hmm. at plus 136 atop the National League. All 3 of them went 5-5 in their last 10 games. I'm not suggesting that they're on cruise control. I haven't watched every Braves, Brewers, and Dodgers game. But I think there's a human side of what you're talking about that seems inevitable. And in a larger way, it's what the whole sport was talking about at the trade deadline with Tarik Skubal and in the offseason with Kyle Tucker. Everything feels, whether real or not, fait accompli. I wonder if it feels that way to them too.
0: All of those other teams, Braves, Cubs, Milwaukee, are playing good baseball.
1: Yeah, I mean, they're all 5-5 in their last 10.
0: None of them have the pressure of the Dodgers going for a three-peat.
1: Sure.
0: And as good as those teams are, when you look at the lineups, none of them have lineups like the Dodgers.
1: Right, but a lot of them have rotations much better than what the Dodgers have been dealing with their injuries.
0: Right. Now, when you look at pitching and bullpen, outside of, you know, I can't even. It's so hard, man. It's really bothering me.
1: It happens every year.
0: I know, but what I'm saying is, everybody else is, they're not standing for it, and they're just gonna let you just come back and fit. No, these teams are gunning for you. Mm-hmm. They're coming to catch your head off, and that's what they've been doing.
1: We got plenty. You're right. There's more to say there, and we will. And 3 things also coming up next. We are Fox Sports.
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8: 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Woman 1 says, "Cold day, huh?" Woman 2, "What's that?" Woman 1, "Kinda cold today." Woman 2, "Yeah, wasn't expecting that." Woman 1, "What is it, 47 degrees? 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Woman 2, "That would be sad." 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

0: 92 Salt Lake City Midvale. 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
1: The Seattle Mariners lead tonight at Houston 3-1 in the top of the sixth, in part due to solo home runs from Randy Arozarena and Cal Raleigh. San Diego hit four solo shots and won 5-0 at Cleveland. Milwaukee beat the Dodgers again 6-2. A's over Texas 5-2. Former pitcher Tommy John passed away at the age of 83. Scottie Scheffler won the PGA tournament by 8 strokes in Memphis. He was up by 2 to start the final round. The PGA's playoffs started this week. Marcus Erickson took the IndyCar race in Canada. WNBA, Indiana in overtime won at Atlanta. Minnesota Vikings safety Jamal Adams is out for the year with a knee injury. Washington backup QB Marcus Mariota is out this month with a sprained MCL. Packers tight end Tucker Kraft returned to full practice after last year's torn ACL. The next preseason games are Thursday, two of them. I'm Steve DeSager.
0: This is Fox Sports Sunday. Fox Sports Sunday is on. The plays, the interviews, the players, the coaches, the breaking news, the top stories. When it goes down, we will cover it all.
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4: 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We're still in, there was some basketball this weekend for sure. We're going to get to that, but we know what season it is. We're less than 4 weeks away. No joke, during that commercial break, my 12-year-old son came up to me and he goes, Dad. I'm like, what? He goes, I can't wait. And I'm like, for what? What's wrong? And he's like, what do you mean for what? For football.
5: Football!
4: he's just had a football gasm, right? Like, for no reason. Just, I can't wait. And he's freaking out. So we're all over it. And at this time each week, we do three things. Let's hop right into it. Our top observations from, all the other stuff going on out there. I'll go first so Ephraim can go last. Ephraim, I think that this is being undersold. It's got a lot of pub, but it's still being undersold. I don't know if you saw what Joshua Baez did for the Cardinals at Wrigley Field over the weekend. Did you see this?
6: No.
4: Joshua Baez is a young rookie, came up for the Cardinals, big kid, powerful swing. And they came after him with a fastball. The first pitch that he ever saw as a major league hitter. And he swung at it. And he hit it well over 400 feet into the center field bleachers at Wrigley Field. And then he came up the second time, and I think the pitchers were like, maybe not fastball. So instead they went changeup, and he decided to whack that over the left field wall at Wrigley Field. So then he came up for his third major league at bat, and I think they were just like, I don't know, how about a cutter? But whatever you do, keep it away from the kid. Let's pick at the outside corner. So he swung at that, and he hit that one over the right field fence at Wrigley Field. First three major league at-bats, all home runs. One center, one left, one Oppo Taco.
6: Wow.
4: It's the first time it's ever happened. And obviously, the amazing happens in sports all the time. A half-court buzzer beater, a Hail Mary by Aaron Rodgers or whoever. These things happen. But I don't know that we're giving this the credit that it deserves. This is one of the most rare, most mind-boggling, most unbelievable things I think I've ever seen in my life of watching sports. If you really think about what took place, Wrigley Field, first three at bats, all home runs, one to center, one to left, one to right. First three at bats. Incredible. That's one of the most incredible things I've ever seen in sports.
5: That sounds literally unbelievable.
4: Unbelievable.
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4: Totally.
5: We'd be like, come on.
4: Yeah, you'd be like, what? People climb the come side on. Of buildings and have webs in their wrists? It's kind of the same thing. It's like, as believable as Spider-Man.
5: That didn't happen. That wasn't true.
4: Crazy, dude. Crazy. You got to go peep the highlights, man.
5: I will.
4: Something else.
5: Unbelievable. I want to stay baseball.
4: Go ahead.
5: I want to talk about the Dodgers. We talked a little bit about it, but obviously it's got to be one of my three things. I'm questioning a lot of things right now. And I know people are like, look, man, just relax. They're still first place. I can see what's happening. I can see where this thing is headed. Okay, no one's afraid. No one's pitching around Shohei. No one's worried about, you know, Mookie or Freddie. The problem I'm having are the errors. We watch Kyle Tucker not catch a deep fly ball to right field. I mean, literally a foot away from the wall and just missed the ball, smacked himself against couldn't even believe he missed it. We watched a routine ground ball. These are two out mistakes.
4: Yep.
5: A routine ground ball to shortstop. Mookie Betts grabs it, runs it over, kind of, you know, underhand, tosses it to Tommy Edmonds. Like, he never saw, no one's ever thrown the ball to me like that before. Each of these mistakes score runs. So when you're seeing this game and game again, I'm not like, oh, it's just the dog days of all. What I'm saying is, oh, no. These people, who they have golden gloves. They're golden gloves. Like, these people have awards for being excellent at what they're doing, and we're seeing errors at a time where dog days are not. You can't make those mistakes. So what you're really doing is you're hanging your pitchers out to dry. So now pitch counts go up and the results aren't there. And so Jake Bowers was 4-for-4 today. I mean, he was hitting everything. At what point do you be like, hey, man, we're not going to throw you the ball no more? These are the types of things that I'm talking about. When the game is close and he's 3-for-3, you say, hey, I'm not going to give him an opportunity to score a run or to get an RBI or because we can't stop him. So we're going to put him on base. Like, these are the types of things that aren't happening that normally happen, and that's why I'm concerned. Tell me I'm wrong.
4: You're not wrong.
5: Tell me I'm panicking for no reason.
4: Kind of panicking. You have a reason. I'm just not gonna say that this is definitely October relevant yet.
5: It will be if we don't have one of the two.
4: Sure, but like the calendar needs to flip again and then again before October actually gets here. Mm-hmm. The Dodgers lead their division by 7.
5: Division is not very good.
4: Yeah, but I mean, it's got two other teams with a winning record that are wild card contenders. It's not a chumpy division. It's got a couple of crappy teams in it, but tell me about it. But anyway.
5: We used to be up by what, like 17, 18?
4: I mean, not on August 16th. 74-51. Your starting pitchers have been hurt. Complacency is a real thing for human beings. Like, it is. So I'm going to continue to bang the drum of, I think, how the rest of the baseball nation feels when Dodger fans get stressed. It's very hard for people listening to go,
5: boo-hoo.
4: Oh, I'm sorry.
5: Right. I get it.
4: Is it scary to lose half sense. Of your games over the last week and a half? Is that scary?
5: And you know what? The thing is, I was talking to my wife, and I was like, man, imagine if the team wasn't good. Like, that baseball would be awful. It would be miserable.
4: Right.
5: Like, single day, you're like, oh my God.
4: My city done moved on.
5: Yeah.
4: I'm telling you. I said it to my wife. We were driving around the other day, especially because of the business we're in, right, where we're trying to get sports fans excited every single day and week of the year.
5: Yep.
4: And I'm like, Giants, you really honestly have one job. You have one job. And it's not to win the NL West. It's not to win the World Series. You have three rings not that far gone. The city is not mad at you for the larger picture. But you do have one job. And that is, can you get us to week one of the NFL season? Can you get us, I don't know, to the third preseason game? And the answer this year is resounding no. No. Now they couldn't even get to the month of August before everybody was like, all right, what the hell else is going on? Thank goodness for the World Cup or this
5: right.
4: week, you know, and a jamming WNBA team for those who are into it. This is not a, without that, it'd be the summer without sports.
5: One more for my number two still.
4: Yeah, far away.
5: Or number one, whichever one it was. Do we have anybody hitting 300 or better?
4: On the entire team?
5: Yeah. Let me answer it for you, no.
4: No, but I mean, you've got somebody hitting 298.
5: Yeah,
4: you've got somebody hitting 290.
5: That's
4: you got somebody hitting 284, and... I don't know if you like.
5: What you're not realizing, they're shooting down, right? We're not going up. There's a difference when you're going up and you're coming down.
4: Do you know how many people are hitting 300 in the major leagues?
5: Not talking about major leagues.
4: Hold on.
5: Talking about the Dodgers.
4: For fun, since you, once again, do you not have any? How many people in the major leagues?
5: Okay.
4: Currently qualified batters are hitting 300 or better. What would you guess? I'm looking at the answer right now.
5: In the major leagues, probably.
4: In the major leagues.
5: 25.
4: Lower, Bob.
5: 15.
4: Lower, Bob.
5: 12.
4: Lower, Bob.
5: 10.
4: Lower, Bob.
5: 9.
4: Lower, Bob.
5: 7.
4: You nailed it.
5: Any on the Dodgers?
4: No, but they
5: exactly.
4: Have, but
5: that's, they all, have, that's it. That's
4: but
5: it.
4: They have number 8 and number 13
5: it
4: in the
5: It doesn't
4: bigs.
5: Matter. What I'm talking about is a show of excellence.
4: Okay.
5: That's it.
4: How many big league teams are there? What do we got, right?
5: Yeah.
4: Yeah. You got...
5: Go ahead, Steve. Give us something. You got something? Oh. All right. Go ahead. No, go ahead.
4: There are 30 big league teams.
5: Yep.
4: 23 of them do not have a 300 hitter.
5: Are any of those?
4: 23. Oh, I'm sorry. No. 24 of them, because Tampa has two.
5: Okay, there we go.
4: 24 of the 30 teams do not have a 300 hitter.
5: We're talking about the Dodgers here. There's a level of expectation, right? Dodgers and Lakers are synonymous with different expectations than the Tampa Bay Rays.
4: Is it hard to be a Dodger?
5: Okay.
4: Is it hard?
5: It is. It's not fun right now. It's not fun.
4: Well, you take a road trip up here. I'll show you not fun. Anyway, all right, number two. I'm going to stick in L.A. for a second. Listen, you know this. You're in the world of content. We can only do a tease so many times before it's going to done piss everybody
5: gotta
4: off.
5: Pay it off.
4: You don't tell people what it is you're talking about. Aaron Donald, yeah. I think the tease done run its course, my man. Like, I don't care anymore. I've been assuming that he's playing all along. Ah, we worked out, and now we're going to think. I'm going to work out again. I'm not You know what I mean? I'm not following you to your house to get clues. It's going to be a great defensive line with or without you. This is boring. Tell everybody you're playing or tell everybody you're not. We don't need to chase your dirty socks after every time you go for a run and freak. Like, the Rams are going to either be, wait for it, the Super Bowl favorite or the Super Bowl favorite. This is boring me to tears. Either play or don't. We don't care.
5: We do care.
4: You care, but care. Like, you're good. Like, they're going to be either amazing or super duper amazing. So, like, dog, enough. What are you doing? There's a game in 24 days or something like that. It's halfway across the world. Do you want a plane ticket or not? Let's go. Let's go. Enough already.
6: Oh, Aaron Donald went to the bathroom at the 4-minute mark.
4: Oh, God. Just play or don't. Enough. That's all.
5: I'm okay with the soap opera. I really am.
4: I mean, it's just, it's boring.
5: Okay.
4: It's a boring TV show. I'm moving on to a new streaming service.
5: What you going to watch? What
4: I
5: else is
4: know.
5: Out there?
4: I'm still on season 3 of Yellowstone, dude. I got all kinds of crap to
5: watch. Oh, it's going to get good.
4: I know. It's already good. It's ridiculous, but it's good.
5: Of course it's ridiculous.
4: I mean,
5: it's theater.
4: You're all murderers, and nobody ever comes to arrest you.
5: Nobody's going to prison?
4: Yeah, like, when are you all going to get in trouble? Anyway, go ahead.
5: I'm scared and I'm nervous. The sell of the Lakers is bothering me.
4: Oh, you just hit my number 3. So let's spend a minute on it. Go ahead.
5: Let's do it together then.
4: Yeah.
5: To me, it feels, number 1, gross. Yeah. Number 2, I have no idea where Bob Iger and Kushner want. Like, I don't know what their designs on success look like. I knew that Mark Andrews and his group took over the Dodgers, and the Dodgers became what the Dodgers are. Spare no expense. Now we're finding out that expense belongs somewhere else, but that's neither here nor there. It ain't got nothing to do with me. But at least you knew what that blueprint was. And that blueprint worked for the Dodgers, and we were praying and hoping it worked for the Lakers. Now, this is, you know, a $12 million bid that you have to accept within 72 hours of the offer. It just seemed fast. It seemed gross. It seemed, it's not illegal, but it just felt gross. And I'm concerned with what that means for a storied, the biggest brand in basketball, the heartbeat of Los Angeles. I'm concerned that now that heart has on a pacemaker and is bothering me.
4: It's amazing that you just said that the way you did, because that is lockstep with what I wanted to say about this. And what I wanted to say was, I am sad for Laker fans. Because this feels dirtier than your hamper.
5: Goodness.
4: You'll never convince me otherwise. You don't flip the Lakers, okay?
5: That's crazy talk.
4: You do not flip the Lakers, number 1. Number 2, I've never seen, like, correct me if I'm wrong, every time a sports franchise is sold, it's like a 6-month buildup, and there's a vetting. And there's a process. This thing happened in the middle of the night, like the Luka trade. What are you talking about? The Lakers just got sold and it's already done.
5: I just woke up to it. Like, wait, what?
4: You can't knock on someone's door in the middle of the night and buy the Lakers? And then, obviously, something's going on with Mark Walter. And you see all the names attached to this. And you know exactly what's going on. The dealings could not be dirtier. The laundering of billions across this country that is happening constantly right now. I don't need to say any more. If you are reading or educated in the slightest, you know exactly what I'm talking about, and those fingerprints are all over this. And for a franchise that was not only that big of a brand, but a franchise that was also somehow the biggest brand, but also family owned.
5: Oh my goodness.
4: I don't want to make it sound like milk and cookies, but Jerry Buss was a self-made billionaire, and his family and Jeannie Buss and everything with the way the Lakers were run. For it, over the last few years, and I'm not surprised because the Buss family, they don't all get along and they've got a lot of different views on how to go about it. But for it to go this route in a two-year period, to go from the Buss family to the laundering of billions.
5: Oh, my goodness.
4: I think it's just, you use the word, it's so gross, it's so uncomfortable. For this to happen to the Lakers, I think you're right to be worried. Let's put it that way.
5: Thanks, bud.
4: Yeah.
5: Appreciate that.
4: Brutal. Absolutely brutal.
5: Yeah,
4: and not a word of that is ever going to come out.
5: Never.
4: Nope.
5: We'll never know.
4: Nope.
5: We'll just like be watching the demise of a great franchise.
4: The funneling of all the money, it's yep, we've got a great blind eye to all of it. So, anyway, was my number three.
5: Okay,
4: so, well, if you got another one, go ahead.
5: I'll just get into mine. I think I've come to a crossroads. As a youth coach, I think, number one, my kids have been amazing. They have, yesterday we had games. They played together. They played well. I had a full roster for the first time in a long time, and it looked great. I'm sad to say maybe me coaching my 12-year-old son has run its course.
4: Mm.
5: And
4: really?
5: Yeah. I something has to change. And as a coach who coaches all the other 12-year-olds on the team, we had a game this morning and I benched him for the whole second half. Never done that before.
4: Wow.
5: And it's gotten to a point where this may have run its course. And I don't know how to feel about it. I'm a little bit sad, a little bit hurt. I understand he's 12. He's got a lot of emotions. But there are certain things as a coach, whether you know the kid or not, certain things are just not going to happen. No one I coach is going to be able to behave or act like that or, you know. So being half therapist, half dad, half coach, it's a lot of halves. It's only two halves.
4: Yep.
5: It's only two halves. And I feel I'm being pulled in a lot of different ways. Now my son he has the potential to be a tremendous athlete, a tremendous basketball player, tremendous leader. But sometimes he lacks the confidence, and he doesn't want to hear what he's doing wrong.
4: Well, not from you.
5: Definitely not from me, and that's the point.
4: Yep. So, on my son, listen, I can't tell you what to do, but boy, can I relate. And I can commiserate. And every parent/coach that I've known goes through this, where they get to a point. I remember going through it with my oldest son, where the first time he played baseball and I wasn't the coach and he struck out, he turned around, just put his head down and ran back to the dugout without no throwing anything, no tantrum, no nothing. And I remember thinking to myself, I'm done.
5: Yep.
4: I'm done. Because that's me that's bringing that out in him, not his normal way. On my other son's baseball team this year, the coaching staff had a saying. You coach my son, and I'll coach yours. That was a motto of our coaching staff because of the dynamic you're talking about. It's every kid and every dad I've ever known out there.
5: It hurt me today. He's the best on the team, just FYI. And so they were looking like, is Elijah coming back? No, he is not. So we'll see how this thing manifests. We got practice tomorrow. Wow. My heart hurts right now.
4: I get it. And now I understand what you were saying off the top of the show.
5: Yep.
4: I feel for you, buddy. We are live in the Fox Sports Radio studios and just getting started. Tyrese Haliburton has an odd story. So does Jim Harbaugh. So does Jackson Dart. We're going to get all of this going. Coming up next on Fox Sports Radio.
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0: We're live in the Fox Sports Radio studios. We do this every August, and especially with you, because I get to do this with a former NFL player and ask, hey, how much does preseason performance actually matter, especially when you see a really good one? But in this moment, we also get to ask, how much do Steve DeSager performances matter? And the answer is a lot. A lot. Yeah, a lot.
1: Good evening once again, gentlemen. And we do have some NFL news to pass along. Edge rusher Von Miller is signing with the Dallas Cowboys. He had 9 sacks last season for Washington, has nearly 140 in his long career. He's a former Super Bowl MVP. He's been with Denver, Rams as well in his career. Signing with the Dallas Cowboys, and of course he's from Texas and starred at Texas A&M. Meanwhile, Vikings veteran safety Jamal Adams is out for the year after a knee injury this weekend. Washington backup quarterback Marcus Mariota is out this month with a sprained MCL. Packers tight end Tucker Kraft returned to full practice after last year's torn ACL. The Texans plan to play their starters this week against the Raiders. The NFL's next preseason games are Thursday, 2 of them. As for Cleveland, they're expected to sign defensive end Za'Darius Smith. WNBA wins for Chicago, Portland, and for Indiana in overtime, 95-91 at Atlanta. Scottie Scheffler dominated the PGA tournament in Memphis as the playoffs started this week. An 8-8 stroke victory, he said, after leading by 2 to start the final round today. Marcus Ericsson took the IndyCar race in Ontario, Canada. The Sunday night ball game has a Seattle lead of 3-2 at Houston. The game's in the bottom of the 7th inning. Texas has already lost 5-2 A's over the Rangers. Houston started the day with a 2-game lead on the Rangers in the AL West. The Milwaukee Brewers had the best record in the major leagues, now 77-48 after winning at the Dodgers 6-2, and Milwaukee second baseman Bryce Turang missed the whole 4-game series in L.A. with a sore knee. He could return on Tuesday. The Dodger record since July 1st is now 18-21. The Dodgers place pitcher Justin Robleski on the injured list. The Padres hit 4 solo homers, 5-0 their final at Cleveland. Guardians with only 3 hits in the game. Kansas City won 3-0 at the Angels. Noah Cameron, the winning pitcher, with his first career complete game. Colorado still with the worst record in the NL. They came in 49-74, won at San Francisco 13-7 as San Francisco pitchers issued 10 walks in the first 7 innings. Baltimore won 10-2 at Tampa Bay. Yankees in 10 innings won at Toronto 4-3. White Sox won again 7-5 at Detroit. Former pitcher Tommy John passed away at the age of 83. He'd battled cancer and other ailments the past couple of years. He won 288 games in his major league career. And I'm glad you brought up the name of Joshua Baez, what has to be the greatest debut in the history of the major leagues.
0: Easily.
1: At Wrigley Field yesterday, as he got, in his thinking, finally called up to the major leagues, 30 family members or so were there from all over, not just from the U.S., to see him hit a home run on the first major league pitch he ever saw, and it went almost 450 feet. They wound up beating the rival Cubs 8-4 at Wrigley today. Before the game, Baez had said, "My dad, who had passed away, his dream was to play in the big leagues. The only promise that I made to him was that I was going to be able to do that for him." Boy, did he finally make it to the major leagues with a bang yesterday. He had homered his first 2 at-bats, came up with a chance in the 3rd at-bat.
2: A swing, and there's a drive, and that's hit well to right field. That's deep to right. That ball is gone! That ball is gone! Unbelievable! 3 at-bats in the big leagues. 3 home runs for Joshua Baez.
1: Needless to say, that had never been done before in baseball history. Good veteran Lord. John Rooney with the call there. Oof. I would tack on to this story that just a couple months ago at AAA, where this kid was killing it, he had a game where he went 4-for-5 with 7 RBIs, and that night was the 3-year anniversary of his father's passing.
0: Wow.
1: He said it was a very emotional day, and what do you know? He hits a three-run homer in the first that day. Next trip to the plate, over 400 feet with a home run. Next trip to the plate, solo shot. And then after grounding out in the sixth, he got one more at bat and homered. He had a four-homer game 2 months ago in AAA. By the time he was called up, Joshua Baez had 34 homers and 90 RBIs AAA for Memphis
3: this
1: year.
3: What took him so long to call him up?
1: And 21 stolen bases. He was born in Boston, drafted by St. Louis out of high school in the second round 5 years ago. He's now 23. And those three home runs, his first three major league at-bats yesterday, came off losing pitcher Matthew Boyd to the Cubs, who had been 8-1. Back to you.
0: My goodness.
4: That's a hell of a story.
0: Thank you for telling that, Steve. I wasn't aware of the kid.
4: Well, you know, Steve knows everything.
0: I mean, Steve's tapped in, dialed.
4: Steve.
0: But you got to, you got to go watch these at-bats.
4: Oh, I have to.
0: You got to go watch these at-bats. Because I heard about it, but then when you watch it, you're like, wait a minute. Straightaway center, then down the left field line, then Oppo Taco. Dude. He has a presence at the plate, and to do this at Wrigley Field was, it was something else. That was something else. So that was pretty fun, no matter who you're a fan of. Okay, so
4: he'll be at the Dodgers in 2 years.
0: I know. Of course
4: he will.
0: Of course, it'll be the trade deadline, and the Cardinals will be like, I know he's got four more years of arbitration, but the pressure is too great.
4: It's too great.
0: Send him to L.A. They've gone an entire, like, they've only won three out of the last 4 years. I don't know which is the year that you're not going to win it, but
4: I don't know. One of them. I mean, statistically speaking, one of them, right?
0: I just hope that there's baseball next year. I hope there's a World Series for someone to win next year. I think there will be, but anyway. I do want to get to that question that we sort of jokingly started off this segment with, and that is, and we can do this coming up next, how much do we put into preseason performances? And then I want to call out some specific names, a lot of them in the NFC West, with regard to, did you see them? Do you put any stock into some of these guys? Because there's some names that are starting to fire up the board and excite people a little bit. So we'll get to that coming up next. We are live in the Fox Sports Radio studios. That's Ephraim on Markets, Fox Sports Radio.
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23: Did you know you might be part of the 75% of Americans who think they waste less food than they actually do?

0: All right, lots still to do. I'm reading through a front office sports report right now that might be an addendum. If you remember, one of my three things last week was, could you please, like, calm down when some dude's girlfriend is on the field, even if she's a celeb?
1: Yes.
0: Remember that?
1: Yep.
0: Might have an addendum to that. Top of the hour. Top of the hour.
1: That's a tease.
0: What do we make of preseason performances when they're really good? What do you make of them?
1: I think when they're really good, it gives you an idea of potential being reached sooner than later. Preseason is faster than college. Regular season is faster than preseason. And so just tracking that in that trajectory, you don't want ever, especially quarterbacks or anybody, to get into the preseason and feel overwhelmed. Mm-hmm. That lets you know how far away they are from being ready. Now, if you can come in, I remember Dak Prescott came in and looked extremely good in the preseason. I remember Russell Wilson yep. came in and was on fire, right? Like, and so you got a glimpse at, oh, okay, well, this isn't too big for him. And then on the flip side, you get guys who come in and struggle in the preseason, trying to figure it out, not being able to make the right reads. And you got to remember, they're going against basic defenses, not a lot. Even though Kansas City was blitzing a little bit, Spags was like, nah, I'm going to light somebody up a little bit. But it's one of those things where if someone goes out and can play well, you know their progression is on track. They're not behind. And I think that's the most important thing, because you go into OT after the draft, you got a mini camp. And then you go into training camp, and then you put so much in. It's so much that the playbook is crazy. It's out of control. Offensively. And so it's a lot. Every play has seven, eight variables.
0: So hit me with two NFC West. I don't even know if one of them is fully a backup quarterback, but backup quarterbacks. Carson Beck, Hall of Fame game.
1: I thought he played extremely well.
0: 15 and 19, 188 yards, had a quarterback rating of 125. Nobody wants to talk about the fact that Keaton Slovis came in after him and had a quarterback rating of 144, but whatever. Carson Beck, and then yesterday Ty Simpson
1: mm-hmm.
0: for the Los Angeles Rams came in and looked very, very good. So those two players, what do we got? What do we take actually from that to take from the broad points you just made and now make them specific?
1: Well, I think in terms of Carson Beck, there is a void at the quarterback position in Arizona. So you'd have to look at the Carson Beck thing and say, oh, wait a minute. This may be something, right? This is not something we projected. But Carson has played a lot of football. A lot of high-level football. How many national championship games has he played in?
0: 17, as it turns out. It's 17. Yeah, didn't win them all, but yeah.
1: He played a lot of high-level football. And you saw that.
0: Yeah.
1: You saw that. And so for them, they're not paying Jacoby Brissett a lot of money. So if at some point, week 4 or 5, they're like, hey, we're going to give Carson an opportunity, it's not earth-shattering. It's not... Right?
0: Would you predict that?
1: Yes.
0: Would you say that Carson Beck by?
1: Yep.
0: Okay.
1: I would have to look at their schedule and find the landing spot. But yes,
0: I can tell you right now.
1: Okay.
0: What's going on with the Arizona Cardinals? They'll start at the Chargers, then they're home to the Seahawks, then they're at San Francisco to take on the Niners.
1: None of those three.
0: Yeah. Bing, bing, boom. Then they go to New York to take on the Giants.
1: Not that one.
0: Still early. Then they're home against Detroit. I know you like home games. Then they're on the road at the Rams. Week 7, Sunday, October 25th.

0: They're home to the Broncos. Really good defense.
1: Oh. I would go, I would do.
0: Then it's at Dallas, then it's at Seattle.
1: I would do Detroit.
0: Detroit, week five.
1: They got a brutal schedule. Good Lord.
0: Yeah, they do, and I haven't even, at Dallas, at Seattle, oof, then they're home to the Rams, then they go to Kansas City.
1: No. Yep, it'd be week five. That's the only spot, week five.
0: That's a fourth place schedule. What the hell's going on here?
1: Man, they are in trouble.
0: Chargers, Seahawks, Niners.
1: Wow.
0: Giants, Lions, Rams. Broncos, Cowboys, Seahawks, Rams, Chiefs, Commanders, Eagles.
1: They will have.
0: Then they get a bye week 14.
1: The top pick in the draft.
0: Man, good Lord. Oh, by the way, Jeremiah Love.
1: Yep, high ankle sprain.
0: High ankle sprain. I'm going to put Jeremiah Love. First of all, they've already announced, or Schefter has, very unlikely that you're going to see him for the rest of the preseason. I can almost guarantee
1: that.
0: Yeah,
1: he won't be. Yeah.
0: High ankle sprain, August 16th.
1: Nah, it's not good.
0: Week one? Ah.
1: I don't know about that.
0: I don't know. And that's a weird running back room anyway. I mean, not weird from the standpoint that they took the whatever he was, number three or number four in the entire draft. But they had just spent some free agent money on Tyler Allgeier, and they still have James Conner.
1: They got Jimmy Conner.
0: You would be trading somebody, don't you think? That's a lot of name value in the room.
1: That is, but Jimmy's going to be the guy. I think it's a great mentor for Jeremiah Love. But James Conner's the heartbeat of that team.
0: You're not going to hand.
1: When he got hurt last year, it just took everything out of the team.
0: You're not going to hand the keys at the running back position now, remember?
1: Well, he's not going to be available. So what I'm saying is,
0: okay,
1: the reason I'm saying that is because you don't have to rush him back, right, for week one if he's not all the way healthy. You don't want him to be 75-80%. You need him to be 100%. You got James Conner. He can carry that load.
0: Dejon's dribbling? What do you think? Real big performance, in not just in the preseason game, but the camp buzz on the daily is high, very high.
1: I like that. When you hear things like that, I remember Patrick Mahomes was in camp. They was like, man, this kid out here.
0: Right.
1: Right, and they had an all-pro quarterback.
0: Yep.
1: And they were just like, I don't know what to tell you. Kansas City that whole year, that they went 15 and whatever, was trying to find a place to put him. They couldn't.
0: We are live in the Fox Sports Radio studios. Jim Harbaugh says weird things. Next. We are Fox Sports.
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24: In the Sunday night ball game at Houston, the Seattle Mariners are holding on to a 3-2 lead over the Astros going to the ninth inning. Texas has already lost 5-2 at the A's. Houston started the day 2 games ahead of the Texas Rangers in the AL West. Milwaukee beat the Dodgers in LA again 6-2. Brewers had the best record in the majors. San Diego hit 4 solo homers and won at Cleveland 5-0. Kansas City a 3-0 win at the Angels. Noah Cameron, the winning pitcher, with his first career complete game. Victories for the White Sox and Baltimore. Yankees won in 10 innings at Toronto 4-3. Former pitcher Tommy John passed away at the age of 83. The Dallas Cowboys are signing veteran linebacker Von Miller. Veteran safety of the Vikings Jamal Adams is out for the year with a knee injury. Washington backup quarterback Marcus Mariota out this month with a sprained MCL. Golf win easily for Scottie Scheffler. I'm Steve DeSager.
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0: Yeah, off we go into the night, broadcasting live from the Fox Sports Radio studios. And it's probably about to get a little bit weird, because that was my reaction to three different sports figures over the weekend: Tyrese Haliburton, Jackson Dart, and Jim Harbaugh. We'll explain all of them. But before we dive into that, Jackson Dart is a part of this other story too. So remember how I said a few minutes ago, I think I need an addendum onto the point I made last week about, like, relax. Family members go onto the field. So you're all losing your mind because Madison Beer and Justin Herbert are canoodling on the sideline during a break. Like, you're telling on yourself. You're not actually upset that a girlfriend is on the field. You just want to talk about Madison Beer. Like, just be real about it.
1: Beer.
0: Exactly. Okay, so there are three quarterbacks, namely, that are at the centerpiece of this story. Justin Herbert with Madison Beer. I don't really know a lot about all of this, but I think Joe Burrow is maybe off and on with someone named Olivia Ponton. And then there's Jackson Dart and his girlfriend, who goes by the name Marissa Ayers. So these three, according to Front Office Sports, are the next iteration of Taylor Swift. Now, none of them are Taylor Swift. But the implication is that you're getting so much content surrounding these women, and you're getting them sort of almost invited onto the field, and you're getting a lot of social media content surrounding them, because let's be honest, that content does well. And Front Office Sports says this is actually a coordinated effort by the NFL to a certain degree, because they saw what happened to the numbers based off of everything related to Travis and Taylor over the last few years. And the social media impressions are through the roof. The Super Bowl that involved the Chiefs saw 5 million more viewers, not just last one, but the one before that. 5 million more viewers than the one before in the female category. And a lot of that was attributed to Taylor Swift. So I need to get a reaction from you, because I spent a lot of time going, dude, this is normal, and you agreed. And I stand by that statement, that family members and wives, girlfriends, whatever, being on the field during a break is not a big deal. But how do you feel about it if it's not as maybe organic as it was made to look?
2: Who cares?
0: Okay.
2: No one cares, man.
0: Well, obviously, I mean,
2: if they want to be down there, let them be down there.
0: You're okay. So
2: if my girl's not an influencer, she has the right to be down there as well.
0: Yep.
2: It's fine. I think it's great.
0: I agree with you.
2: I think it's phenomenal.
0: It's not that nobody cares, though, because I think the larger point is that a lot of people care.
2: Yeah, but a lot of people care about nothing that they can control, and it has no bearing on anything that's about to transpire within the 3-hour limits of the game. So for me, okay, if you're still thinking about their girlfriends or significant others on the field as the game is going on, then it's a pretty bad game.
0: Yeah, no, this isn't, I think, about opponents or even teammates. It's about fans. It's about fans. It's about...
2: They can hate it. They're still going to watch.
0: Yeah, well, of course. Of course. I mean, that's what we went through when... I mean, if this is related to Taylor Swift, we went through that already. We went through people saying, oh, I don't want to see that. I'm tuning in to watch a game.
2: Hey, like, guess what?
0: Yeah, right.
2: They still tuned in.
0: Yeah.
2: They still tuned in.
0: Yeah.
2: So at this point, hey, the more female fans the NFL brings in, the better. I think it's great. It's nothing like sitting down watching the game with my wife, and well, she knows football. She lived football, so you know, it's nothing like that. Nothing like her giving me a take that I can use on the air.
0: It's pretty good.
2: You know.
0: It's pretty good.
2: That is, I'm telling you, man, it's the greatest thing ever.
0: Well, Dart was involved in the other part of this story as well, and I do think that the high-profile nature of the relationship that he currently has is a piece of what's going on. So he plays in the last preseason game.
2: What did Forrest Gump's mom that used to say?
0: Well, stupid is as stupid does.
2: Okay, go ahead. Finish.
0: Okay. So Jackson Dart said that he was, quote, puzzled that there was a request that he undergo concussion protocol testing in the blue medical tent during a New York Giants game because he was checked for concussion five times last year during his rookie season and was diagnosed at least once, possibly twice, with concussions during the actual season. Quote, I'm still puzzled by it, just feeling like every time I get hit, I find my way in there, which at times I still try to wrap my head around. And then there's one of his offensive linemen, his right tackle, quote, if a normal QB takes that hit, I'm sure not much is going to be said. But when we play in New York and it's Jackson Dart, I'm assuming people are going to make it bigger than it actually is. The accusation by the New York Giants is that because of their market size and because of the name value of their quarterback, who I would argue is not in the top 10 of Q rating of quarterbacks in this league.
2: Top 10.
0: Not in the top 20 of Five. Quarterback name value in this league. That's why he's being checked for concussion. Get over yourselves, Giants.
2: The reason that would be my response to that. Checked for concussion is because he keeps doing stupid things. He keeps taking hits he has no business taking. An offensive line, your right tackle should be blocking and not addressing the state of New York media. Like I said, somebody has to be the adult in the room. They have a young core team, and nobody seems to be the professional. All we talk about are things that happen not dealing with how well they're playing, the chemistry. It's always... Oh, he did a backflip at Fanatics Fest. Almost yep. tore his knee up.
0: Yep.
2: It's you bring politics into the locker room. You divide mm-hmm. the locker room. Now you're taking hits and questioning why would they check you for a concussion when you lost games last year from a concussion. To me, it's simple, but to people who don't fully grasp what's going on, it may seem, well, we don't know why they're doing that. Then you're not paying attention. You're really not paying attention. And that's even worse. That's even worse to be in a market like that and not be tapped in.
0: This is not going to go well this year.
2: No, I don't think so.
0: That's my guess. I know that they've got some credibility at the head coach position now. I really do. And I think it will matter. But I also think it's going to be a process. And it's not because you are in New York. What's funny about that statement is the NFL is the league where that doesn't matter. I would argue that sometimes bright lights, big city, market value for a lot of teams. You notice, for example, when the Knicks are in the NBA Finals, you can see a difference in the ratings. But this is the NFL, where massive quarterback stardom can come out of Green Bay, Wisconsin. So the fact that you play in New York has nothing to do with it. What it has to do with, in my opinion, is a quarterback who has allowed a lot of other stuff to come to the party too fast. He should visit with Patrick Mahomes. Mahomes came out, had a year off, then took over, and the Chiefs have been amazing ever since, and it took years before he would even allow so much as a television commercial because he wanted to focus solely on the football. And his agent, Lee Steinberg, preaches that. Please don't do too much too soon. Go win football games first, then we can do the other stuff. Take a look at Jackson Dart's behavior after playing 8 or 9 football games, 2 of which he left with a concussion and very few of which he won. It's been an offseason of speaking at Trump rallies and parading around all over Instagram with his model girlfriend. I don't have issues with these things, but the problem is his offensive lineman's out there going, man, there's a lot of attention on him. Yeah.
2: You think, bud?
0: Yeah. And I wonder who welcomed that into the room. It wasn't anybody else.
2: Hey, man, just ask Mrs. Gump. She'll tell you everything you need to know.
0: Wasn't she the one who said life is like a box of chocolates?
2: Yeah.
0: Yeah.
2: Never know what you're going to get.
0: Never know. Well,
2: stupid is, stupid does.
0: Tell you what, you keep running around and getting hit by linebackers, you know exactly what you're going to get.
2: Yeah.
0: I know exactly what you're going to get. They're going to name that blue tent after you.
2: Oof.
0: That's
2: going to be an interesting journey.
0: It's going to be a really interesting journey, and I like the other 3 teams in that division.
2: Yeah. Yeah. I do, too. I do, too.
0: Yeah. I don't know if I love Washington, but I like
2: that. Well, we don't know what that's going to be.
0: Yeah, I like that Jaden Daniels is back. But the Eagles are the Eagles, and you and I already had our conversation about Dallas.
2: Yep, absolutely. Yeah, it'd be interesting to see who the Commanders are. You know, being a whole year removed from, you know, NFC Championship game. Well, let's see what Jaden Daniels is. Let's see if his number 5 does deserve to get retired at LSU.
0: Boy, that backfired a little bit.
2: Boy, did it ever.
0: That backfired a little bit. Although I would like to inform all sports franchises and all social media platforms, the joke is now officially over. It was funny the first 278 times, but now when you're doing certain things to avoid the number 5 out of respect to Jaden Daniels, I would argue that the joke has worn off. I saw a radio station just do it about an hour ago, and I'm like, yeah, too many. One too many. Joke's over. It was funny, but the joke's over.
2: Hilarious.
0: Okay, that was for John Harbaugh. Now we got to get to Jimmy Harbaugh and Tyrese Halliburton. I don't know if you heard this. At least one, the Jim Harbaugh thing, we'll play it for you coming up next. There was a conversation between him and Colin Cowherd, and I was literally like, is Jim having a stroke? Is he okay? You got to listen to this. All right? So we'll keep on rolling. That's next. We're live in the Fox Sports Radio studios. That's Ephraim Salaam, and I'm Mark Willard on Fox Sports Radio.
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0: 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Follow the feed. You'll see today's show fully posted right after we get off of the air. So this is a real quote from yesterday from Jim Harbaugh. Check this out. So it says, quote, "There's a lot of kids pretending they're Justin Herbert. Who could possibly have it better than Justin Herbert pretending to be Justin Herbert? Or Derwin James pretending to be Derwin James?" Do you have any idea what the hell he's talking about?
1: No. No.
0: Why do you say it like that? You sounded
1: rambling.
0: You sounded exasperated.
1: It's incoherent babbling. At no point through that incoherent rambling did you come close to a factual point. And for that, I award you 0.0.
0: It's a good rendition. I like that. Maybe this will do better. Check out a recent appearance from Jim Harbaugh on with Colin, the Colin Cowherd Show. Take a listen.
2: Do you ever say to, "Hey, Chris, don't screw around too much. We're really good on that side. I don't want too many changes." Like, how many changes can you make to a great defense?
3: You're always. I mean, I think these defenses, these systems, they're always evolving because they have to. And you know, evolvement. Is that a word? Is it a word, Colin?
2: In evolvement? Why, like, evolve, yeah. Evolving?
3: Evolving, yeah. Same with Mike. There was Mike McDonald, the Jesse, and it'll be the same with Chris. We're in that. I think a lot of the good ways that we saw, you know, as an organization that, you know, that would be with, whether Jesse being here, now he's not.
0: I mean.
1: Hey, man.
4: At what point in your rambling, incoherent response,
1: here we go,
4: were you even close to anything
3: yes.
4: that could be considered a rational thought?
3: Come on.
4: Everyone in this room
1: is now dumber
4: for having listened to it. I award you no points, and may God have mercy on your soul.
1: My God, it's brilliant. I will say I'm on the ones and twos, man.
0: What is happening with Jim? What was that?
1: Edible hit, boy.
0: Bro.
1: That's when you take the edible and you like, you forget you got to. Oh, snap. I got to. And that thing hit right in the middle. He was like, yeah. And, you know, you evolve. Evolvement?
0: Here's the thing, dude. Here's the thing. I'll share something with you. This is funny. So
1: wow.
0: I told you that my wife and I, we went and played golf today. She gets anxiety because she's still new playing 18 holes. She doesn't like, she gets scared about who we're going to get paired with. She's like, because she's still new.
1: Yeah.
0: She doesn't want to be judged. She also doesn't want to spend 4.5 hours with weird people. Right? So on the way over, yeah. She's always like, oh God, what's going to happen? So anyway, we get out there, and two really, really good dudes. Like, they were nice, and they were not great golfers, so it was chill. Like, whatever, man. The ball goes where it goes. It's all good. Let's just keep it moving, and we'll have a good day. But they hit their drives, and as soon as we get 200 yards from the clubhouse, one of them goes, so I just wanted to ask you guys a question. Would you all be okay if we're planning to smoke a little weed while we're out here. And wanted to offer you some. But B, just wanted to check and see if it's okay with you. You know, we can kind of hang back and let you guys move on if you don't want to be around that. I'm like, brother, do whatever you want. Like,
1: fire it up.
0: Do you, right? We're outside. Do you. I'm going to hit my ball. You hit your ball. We're going to be fine. We're going to be just fine.
1: Did you guys partake or you just let them?
0: No, no. Oh, okay. We go get a couple. We get a drink at the turn. That's as far as we're going.
1: All right. I don't know.
0: But my point in bringing that up is those two dudes were doing that for 4 hours and they made 10 times more sense than Jim Harbaugh does.
1: That's because they were smoking them edibles, man. I'm telling you, they sneak up on you and then they get on your back.
0: Lord.
1: Man. That didn't make any sense whatsoever.
0: What did he say?
1: I award you no points at all.
0: He just kept getting tripped, and then he would just say another word.
1: He was stuck on involvement. He was like,
0: "Involvement? Is that a word?" Colin.
1: And Colin tried Colin, to. Colin, well, like, you know, it's evolving.
0: Colin's like, "Don't call my name. What? Like, this is your mess." I'm not going to clean this up for you.
1: It's evolving.
0: And whenever he'd get really stuck, he would just spit out the name of an assistant coach. You know, it's...
1: Justin.
0: Know, Mike McDonald. So, yep.
5: Thank you right there, Kalei.
0: We're going to go... Yeah, we're going to go out there and... you know.
1: Oh, that's funny, man.
0: I was like,
1: That's a pretty good clip.
0: But that came first, and then this quote hit the internet. A lot of kids pretending they're Justin Herbert. Who could possibly have it better than Justin Herbert pretending to be Justin Herbert? I can't even get through it. What is he talking about?
1: No one knows.
0: Yo, the Chargers, you got to know something about Jim Harbaugh. There's an expiration date. This is my feeling about Jim. Jim's a very good coach. Look at the track record. Stanford, 49ers, mm-hmm. Michigan, even in San Diego, you know this.
1: Pull glass, or hit the break glass. Gotta get out of that. Gotta get out of that hardball, that Jim.
0: He's gonna get that thing going, and then it's going to explode.
1: Pull court.
0: I would just suggest to the Chargers,
1: you might
0: want to make your move soon, because this is about to get weird.
1: Yeah, you got 3 more years? No, four more years?
0: No, I mean, this isn't...
1: This is going in the second year, right?
0: I thought it was year 3 with the Chargers, isn't it? Let's see.
1: The second year, because he was... They won the national championship, right?
0: Year three. Going into year 3.
1: Oh, you got this one and 2 more.
0: 2020, right? Right.
1: You got this one and 2 more. Got to get out of that.
0: Yeah, he's kind of the opposite of Steve DeSanger. You know what I mean?
1: Complete opposite.
0: Like, when Steve speaks, I'm like, I got that.
6: Third year of his 5-year contract. And who's got it better than us?
0: Well... Right now, there are a few people.
6: The answer is nobody.
0: Nobody.
6: Well, we'll get to the football news in a moment, but the Sunday night ball game is done in Houston. Seattle holds on 3-2, so Houston's still 2 games ahead of the Rangers in the AL West. Texas was beaten 5-2 at the A's. Attendance in West Sacramento, 7,343. By the way, it's summer in Sacramento. Day game, probably not a good idea.
1: Not a good idea. Not fun.
6: Meanwhile, kind of warm in L.A. The Bats are not warm in L.A. Dodgers lose again to Milwaukee, 6-2. The Brewers have the best record in the majors. L.A.'s record since July 1st, 18-21. And the Dodgers scored just 3 runs combined Saturday and Sunday in this rematch of the NLCS from last year. The Padres hit 4 solo homers at Cleveland. The Guardians had only 3 hits, 5-0 San Diego the final. The Yankees won in 10 innings at Toronto, 4-3. Ben Rice with a 2-run homer, top of the 10th, his 33rd home run this year. The Tampa Bay Rays had won 9 straight until this weekend. Now they've lost 3 in a row. Baltimore won at Tampa Bay 10 10-2. The Yankees, the second place team in the AL East, 5.5 games behind the Rays. Colorado and Kansas City with road wins. White Sox and Philadelphia each one on the road. Atlanta beat Arizona 5-3. Matt Olson, a 3-run shot, his 36th homer. Arizona now one game out of the final NL wildcard spot behind San Diego. Victories for Miami and Pittsburgh, wins for the Mets in St. Louis. Former pitcher Tommy John passed away at the age of 83. Cristiano Ronaldo says he's probably starting his final season in soccer. He is 41. Marcus Ericsson took the IndyCar race on Fox TV from Ontario, Canada. Coco Gauff won her third round tennis match in Cincinnati, as did veteran Sloane Stephens. This is a U.S. Open tune-up. In the WNBA, Indiana won in overtime at Atlanta, 95-91. Caitlin Clark, 26 points in the loss. Angel Reese, 15 points, 14 rebounds, but missed a putback at the end of regulation. The Minnesota Vikings, well, Jamal Adams, veteran safety, is out for the year. Knee injury. When he was hurt last night, even the team said it doesn't look good. It's not. Veteran linebacker Von Miller has officially signed with the Dallas Cowboys, though. He is from Texas. Washington backup quarterback Marcus Mariota is out this month with a sprained MCL. Cardinals first-round running back Jeremiah Love is likely out this month with his sprained ankle. And running back James Conner is still out after foot surgery a year ago. Packers tight end Tucker Kraft returned to full practice after last year's torn ACL. Cleveland is expected to sign defensive end Za'Darius Smith. And guess what? Scottie Scheffler won a golf tournament by 8 strokes.
7: Yep.
6: This was kind of a laugher. I mean, it was a mere 2-stroke lead in Memphis to start the final round, but this is a guy who shot 61 on Friday. So this is 21 career PGA Tour titles. $3.6 million is what he earns for these 4 days of golf. You see, this was the first of the 3 weekends of the PGA playoffs. By the way, a second-place check of $2.1 million to Siwoo Kim. A tie for third got you a check for $1.1 million. In fact, even a tie for 19th this weekend, you get a check for almost $250,000. Jordan Spieth finished in a tie for 19th, but he's out of the PGA Tour playoffs. He and Keith Mitchell as well, who at one point, well, ball in the water, he took off his shoes, took off his socks, had to roll up both the pant legs, standing in the water up to his calves, trying to play a shot from the bank on the 18th fairway, trying to advance. Only the top 50 after today advanced to next weekend. His shot was short, rolled back down the bank, into the water. Bogey, he finished 51st in the point standings. Less than 8 points short of reaching next week's event, the second of the 3 weekends of the FedEx Cup playoff event. So the top 50 in the standings after today, not only guaranteed to advance, also assured entry into all of next year's signature events, those ones with the $20 million total purse. Jordan Spieth is done, even though at the turn today he was 2 under par. He was in the top 50, climbed as high as number 45 in the point standings at one point, but a bogey on number 11, a bogey on the 12th hole. By 15, he essentially needed to close with 4 pars to reach next weekend, and found water on 15. Eventually, he was short on 18, final round 70. Jordan Spieth is done. Brian Harman is done after a final round 75. He'd had a chance to advance before that. Maverick McNealy came in at number 50, played bogey-free on the back nine, secured his spot in the top 50. So they were in Memphis this weekend. The PGA playoffs continue in St. Louis next weekend. And then at the end of August, the Tour Championship in Atlanta. On the LPGA Tour in Portland, Oregon, the winner, with 5 straight birdies early, Gino Thitakul, as we had an all-Thailand finish in the top 3. Thitakul has won 10 times in her LPGA career. She's only 23 years old. She also joined American star Nelly Korda as a 3-time winner this year in the LPGA. And the U.S. Amateur finished up in Pennsylvania today. The winner, Florida State's 20-year-old Jack Whaley. And he was in tears holding up the winner's trophy. You see, he dedicated this to his father, who never gave up on me, he said, even as I kept missing cuts as a teenager. He won the U.S. Amateur today with his dad helping him on the bag. Yes. Back to you.
0: Yes, yes, yes, yes. Nothing better than that. That's awesome. That's an awesome story right there. Great work, Steve, tonight.
6: Mm-hmm.
0: Fantastic. Steve DeSager, everybody.
7: Thanks, Steve.
0: Yep.
7: Steve.
0: There was one more player kind of on the weird list that I wanted to ask you about, especially since the last time we saw him, you and I were highly, highly engaged in what he was doing. He goes by the name of Tyrese Haliburton. Did you see that as he gets ready to come back, the NBA schedule got released this week? He went into a whole thing saying he was shocked to learn that his first game back from a torn Achilles would not be on national TV. Take a listen to this, Ephraim. This is from Haliburton.
8: Name any other person that you compare to my level of a basketball player, wherever you have me ranked. Yeah. If they tore their Achilles and missed 16 months, do you think that game would be on national television?
9: Yeah.
8: Yeah, you probably think so?
9: Sure.
6: Yeah.
8: Do you think that game would be at home if not on national television?
9: For sure.
7: Yeah.
9: Yeah, for sure.
7: Yeah. Yeah.
8: Do you think that that game would be at New Orleans?
9: Wait, what?
10: Oh, your first game. Oh, that's crazy.
9: Oh, that's crazy.
10: That's crazy.
8: When I saw schedule, I was like, oh, wow. Not so. Trey Murphy, love my boy Trey. Right. Yeah, yeah, cool. New Orleans, but I was shocked to see that. Mm. But we move on.
0: Okay, I don't know who the other two dudes are who are in there. Well, let me just say, what'd you think of that? How'd that grab you?
1: No one cares about Tyrese Haliburton, man. Like, what level is he talking about?
0: There's the question.
1: What level is he really talking about? Like, be honest. Let's be honest about you, Tyrese Haliburton. And yes, you were an all NBA player. You're coming off injury. But where are the Pacers slotted to be in the East? Is anyone talking about the Pacers?
0: No.
1: Did they do something this offseason to make them go from god awful last year to back to relevant? Besides getting him back. And so it's not just about you. It's about the product that comes with you. Everybody who got national TV games on opening day, there's a compelling story. I keep telling people about the story of sports. It's why people love these matchups. It's why people love competition. That's why the intersection of entertainment and sports is colliding. Because the story behind it is the Olympic adage, right? This young athlete trained themselves and, you know, fought the government to be able to. And you're watching trampoline and at 3 a.m. because you're rooting for that athlete. Based on the story that you heard about that athlete. Haliburton tore his Achilles. He's coming back. Okay. What's the story?
0: I don't know.
1: Kyrie Irving coming back from a torn Achilles?
0: I don't know what list Tyrese Haliburton thinks he's on. I guess that's my question.
1: Does he think he's on the list with LeBron and Jaylen Brown
0: come on, man.
1: The 76ers? Does he think he's on the list with Giannis going to Miami?
0: This is not a top 10 brand in the NBA.
1: Like, what are we doing?
0: I don't know. I don't know. Little unsettling. Tyrese Haliburton, even before he got hurt, he wasn't a thing at all.
1: He wasn't a thing.
0: Until he went on an epic playoff run, which was a three-week period of time that ended with him tearing his Achilles. That was uncomfortable to me, listening to that.
1: Yeah, because now you're talking about yourself.
0: Yep.
1: It's almost like you're speaking in third person. Right? Like, you know what Tyrese really need? Right? It's like, wait, well, what? Hold on. Wait a minute.
0: That was uncomfortable.
1: Man, that was different.
0: We're live in the Fox Sports Radio studios. Earlier today, you asked a question inspired by Stetson Bennett in terms of players who had immense college success, but then maybe never, ever are destined to repeat it or achieve it in the NFL. We'll get to that coming up next with Ephraim on Mark Fox Sports Radio.
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0: Sitting here live in these Fox Sports Radio studios. A few more minutes with Mark Withard and Ephraim Salam. So what was on your mind earlier today when you threw that out there? Stetson Bennett, two national titles, but likely right now on track to never be a starting quarterback in the NFL.
1: I was looking at that, and I remember a couple years ago, his first national championship, and it was just like, he was just, I remember watching the game and watching him after, and I was thinking to myself in that moment, his football journey will never get better than it is right now. I remember actively thinking that. Then he won the second one, and I was like, wow, this is the end. And in reality, it's too soon for it to be over. And it got me thinking, what happens? What happens to players who reached the ultimate goal in college and then it just is gone?
0: It's an interesting question. And to me, my brain goes to kind of a larger answer, which is to say that so much of what we see in the NFL for sure, and even with quarterbacks, has to do with their surroundings. And that's not to take anything away. And I do think there are certain players who are transformational enough to where they would succeed in kind of any system, or they're good enough to where any coach would be crazy not to tailor their system around this player. But you don't have a good offensive line. You don't have a good quarterback. I don't care what his name is. You don't have a good play caller. You don't have a good sort of standard around an organization. You don't have quality around you. You're not going to be quality. And so that translates to what you're saying as well. There are certain guys who they fit whatever it is that's going on in college, and they don't end up in the right spot or any spot in the NFL. And Stetson Bennett is just the next in what is, quite frankly, a long line.
1: It is.
0: You know what I mean? Like Jason White, Oklahoma, right. Heisman Trophy winner.
1: Ken Dorsey.
0: Sure.
1: Right? Was on the greatest college football team in the world. He was the quarterback.
0: Do you know what I mean? Like,
1: worst talent on the whole team.
0: I don't think it's next level up to bring up a name like Matt Leinart, who I think, I mean, he played in the NFL. He started. He did some.

0: things. He had some games, but obviously it never really
1: became what it was supposed to be.
0: Right. Martin, Eric Crouch. Tim Tebow.
1: Tim Tebow. At least he got a shot, really.
0: Yeah.
1: It just made me like look at these guys, and I'm just like, man, the whole world is in your hand, and then everything you've been doing since you were a little kid is to get to the NFL. And you won't even really get a shot to it's just not in the cards.
0: Right.
1: And that's got to be a A.J. McCarron from Alabama.
0: Sure, sure. And then every year there's also these guys who get grabbed a little bit further down the board who you never even really thought of or heard of in
1: Nobody
0: college.
1: Knew who Josh Allen was.
0: Right.
1: I mean, at least he was in the Mountain West.
0: He was at Wyoming, but Josh Allen was still a top 10 pick in the NFL.
1: Yeah. So, but I'm saying no one knew who he was in college.
0: Right.
1: Like, you were on everybody's mind because you were winning the national championship.
0: Yep.
1: One last thing.
0: Yep.
1: The MLB gold card. Have you ever heard of this?
0: No.
1: The MLB gold card is for players who've played in the MLB. And they get a gold card, and they get two tickets to any MLB regular season game. All they have to do is show up to the stadium with this card, and they get VIP access and two tickets to any MLB game they want to in the regular season.
0: Just one time?
1: No, any time.
0: Okay.
1: What is this magic? What?
0: Well, wait a minute, but you said they have to be active players?
1: No, retired players.
0: Oh.
1: These are retired players. They have an MLB gold card.
0: So you're saying there's no NFL gold card.
1: Man, I'm tripping. I'm about to call some people right now. They are. Any game, any stadium.
0: Who'd you run into that showed you this
1: card? I was listening to the Dodgers broadcast, and somebody was talking about the MLB. I looked it up. Look it up. Google it. MLB gold card. I said, oh, my Lord.
0: Well, what happens if I Google NFL gold card?
1: Nothing. And they said, and benefits for life. They threw that in on the MLB gold card, too.
0: We might need to have that conversation again next week.
1: We will.
0: That's an interesting one. Good night, brother. For Ephraim, I'm Mark. We are.
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14: Minnesota Vikings safety Jamal Adams is out for the year with a knee injury. Veteran linebacker Vaughn Miller is signing with Dallas. Washington backup quarterback Marcus Mariota is out this month with a sprained MCL. And Cardinals first-round running back Jeremiah Love is likely out this month with a sprained ankle. Packers tight end Tucker Kraft returned to full practice today after last year's torn ACL. The next NFL preseason games are Thursday, two of them. The Texans plan to play their starters this week against the Raiders. In the WNBA, Indiana won in overtime at Atlanta, 95-91. Caitlin Clark, 26 points. Scottie Scheffler dominated the PGA tournament, up by two to start the final round in Memphis. He won by 8 strokes. Marcus Ericsson took the IndyCar race. Coco Gauff won her third round tennis match in Cincinnati. Former pitcher Tommy John passed away at the age of 83. Seattle won at Houston tonight, 3-2. I'm Steve DeSager.
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16: Oh, let's go, Steve Genius.
17: Go, big boy. Let's go.
16: Closer and closer. What are we? We're here, baby. We're right around the corner till the start of the 2026 college football season, NFL season. I mean, what are we, like 24 days away from college or from pros? Like, we got a college football
17: from college
16: game in 2 weeks. Yeah. 12 Can't away from wait. College.
17: Get out of here.
16: Yeah.
17: Getting some college right now.
16: So this, well, you'll complain about the schedule in week zero, but that's fine.
17: I thought you'd be mad at me to start the show off, but we'll get to that later on.
16: But why? Because I had to listen to you pat yourself on the back all night last night? Because I had to listen to you pick the Dolphins
17: to go to the Super
16: I've been Bowl for like the fourth straight year, fifth straight year, tenth straight year?
17: I've been taking care of the dog today. I'm very tired. I only got to take like a two-hour nap, and I didn't get the double nap, which I usually like to do on Sundays.
16: Yeah.
17: Yeah, so the dog has been, right now the dog is next to me. Let's pray he doesn't start to bark or anything like that. I didn't have the heart to put him out of the studio. I put him out of the studio. I closed the door. A half hour later, I opened the door just slightly to see what he was doing. He was sitting straight up by the door, giving me the look like, are you serious? You locked me out? So I brought him in the house, into the studio right now, and we'll see what happens.
16: My goodness, man. It's your only job to take care of the dog. That's it. That's all you've got this week. Two shows and to take care of the dog.
17: My wife's like, drive me to the airport. I'm not driving you to the airport. I got to work tonight. I'll drive you to the train station. I'll do that. But
16: no, you were. No, you did not.
17: I did. I drove her to the train station.
16: You drove her to the airport. You have nothing else to do. You couldn't take your wife to the airport?
17: I had to work this afternoon.
16: This afternoon? What'd you do this afternoon?
17: I was watching the games.
18: Wow, listen to you.
17: I mean, do you not watch the games before we talk about them?
16: What game did you have to watch?
17: Astros Mariners.
16: Right, and you planned on talking about that a lot tonight.
17: All 3 hours.
16: When was the last time you've ever brought up baseball on this show is what I want to know.
17: When the Astros cheated?
16: You don't even pick the games. You could be picking baseball games all season long, pick them.
17: First of all, did you want me to come on the show going, I'm so tired, I couldn't nap 2 hours today because I had to take my wife to the airport?
19: I'm tired.
16: Gosh, whatever you need to make yourself feel better.
17: That's a long drive. It's like an hour and a half each way. That's 3 hours out of my day.
16: Right, but you get to be with your wife, and you get to make sure she gets there safely. And she doesn't have to deal with public transportation. You've got a car. She pays your bills. I think that you give her a trip to the airport. I don't think you make her take public transportation.
17: I said, you know what? Take a car. I didn't care if she wanted to take a, I said, otherwise I'll just drop you off at the train station. I don't have time for this. I don't have time. I'm a busy person.
16: You are a very lucky man. I'll tell you right now.
17: Take care of the dog. Do you understand that? You have any idea the pressure?
16: I don't have any idea what it's like to have two dogs and a cat that live in my house. But yeah, you apparently are the only person in the history of ever that has had a dog that needs extra care.
17: Oh. It's amazing.
16: Absolutely. Do you realize that we start the season on a Wednesday this year? Has that registered with anyone?
17: No,
16: in the NFL.
17: Oh.
16: The opening night game between the New England Patriots and the Super Bowl champion, Seattle Seahawks, is Wednesday, September 9th. And then the Thursday night game, which is on Netflix, is the Australia game for San Francisco and Los Angeles. Last year, we did it on Thursday and Friday. This year, they're doing it on Wednesday and Thursday, and I don't know why.
17: Well, sure that's a big dilemma. I got three things going on Wednesday, September 9th now.
16: Okay, what all do you have going on?
17: Okay, I got the opening game, so I got to watch Patriots Seahawks.
16: Right.
17: I got my fantasy football draft at 8 o'clock Eastern.
16: You have the fantasy football draft while the first game of the year is going on?
17: Yeah.
16: Okay.
17: And you want the kicker?
19: Sure.
17: You want the kicker?
16: Yes.
17: That's my anniversary, too.
16: Oh, very cool. See? At least your wife will want to watch football, though. I mean,
17: I'm not taking it. It's not even a special. It's like year 31 or 32. It's like nothing year.
16: I feel like you still need to celebrate that. I feel like that's something that you still need to celebrate. No, it's only 31. I feel like you still need to do something.
17: Go to like Chick-fil-A or something.
16: You've got 23 days to come up with something. 23 days, 20 hours, 54 minutes straight up to come up with something.
17: No, I'm not going to do anything. It's like an off number. I'm not going to celebrate year 30. If it was like 35 or 50. Yeah, sure. Not 30, what, 30... What year? I got married in 95. So figure it out. 31. That's nothing.
16: All right. Well, congratulations on your upcoming anniversary on Wednesday, September 9th, when you're not going to do anything.
17: I'll get her a card. I'm not heartless.
16: I continue to remind people, you might be the luckiest man on the face of the earth. You really might be. Yeah, so break it down for me. What'd you think of that Astros game, huh? Big time, right?
17: Oh, it was fantastic. It's the reason I couldn't take my wife to the airport. I had to break down that game.
16: I bet
17: it was
16: you didn't
17: bored
16: watch
17: me to tears.
16: You didn't watch an inning of that game. You were probably.
17: No, I had it on, but the sound was down.
16: I was watching. I'll tell you one thing. I don't understand how we can't re-air more games. I mean, right now I'm watching the NWSL.
17: Yeah, that's what I have on. Yeah.
16: Omega Ball is on. They picked the worst college football games to re-air on ESPNU, right? Nobody cares about Florida State and Virginia from last year. It's like, it was a hard, I'm telling you right now, those 23 days and those 12 days that we are away from the college football season, the sports world is making it really hard on us, Arnie. I mean, I get it that people are going to complain when, quote unquote, week zero, which is now week one, comes around on August 29th. But I mean, come on, we can at least try around here, guys.
17: No, you're right. It's making it hard on 99% of us, but 1% of us, which know the outcome of the preseason games, it's not that hard for us.
16: Well, I mean, you don't have anything to watch today. So if you're going to make this bragging about your picks, you can go ahead and do it. Because nobody will jump to the conclusions, Matt, faster than Arnie Spanier after 1 week of preseason.
17: No, but it's interesting that if we were doing like the Survivor contest in Vegas, I'd be in first place for the $1 million right now. You know that, don't you? I'd be like in first place.
16: Based on what? Where'd you see the rankings that would have you in first place?
17: I'm picking at 80%.
16: Right.
17: During the regular contest, like the regular winner would win at like 60, 62%. I'm picking it like at 80%. Hello, let's do the math. Do you understand how well I'm picking? There's not another person on the planet that's picking as well as I am.
16: Brandon, I don't know if I can do this again tonight. Can we call in Aaron Torres? I mean, I had to do it last night with Arnie hurting his elbow, patting him on the back. Like, I don't know. I really don't know.
17: If I was 0-11, you'd be just ripping me. First of all, I wouldn't be able to do the picks anymore. You'd be saying no more picks.
16: Well, we tried to do that last year when you went 0-11 and you cried. And so we had to let you keep doing the picks. So
20: the only pick you need to know, Arnie, is USC -50 against San Jose State.
16: 50 is
20: week zero.
16: Wow. Hold on. That's incorrect. It's 38.5.
20: Yeah, USC. But they're going to win by 50. You can take alt line.
16: Oh, I see what you're saying.
17: He's making up his own line now. Look at that.
20: It's called an alt line. You know about those?
16: No, he does not know about them.
17: The alternate line, yes, I know all about it. Thank you. Do you know who I am? Do you know how well I've been? You know what's so funny is I went to look at Twitter. I said, oh, I must have like a million tweets of people just congratulating me on picking it like 80% and making a money. And hey, I got a new boat. I got a new car. I'm taking that third house. You're paying it off. I didn't get one. Not what, but when I get a
16: it's
17: pick
16: because
17: wrong,
16: last night you were bragging about how you're an entertainer and not an analyst. So
17: yeah.
16: I think everyone kind of looks at it as, oh, here's Arnie being entertaining, not being someone who's right and entertaining.
17: Is there anything wrong with that?
20: See,
17: I'm
20: Arnie,
17: right and entertaining.
20: That's the problem. You're right. You got to understand in the sports industry, people will let you know when you're wrong.
16: Yeah, that's right.
20: Very rarely are they going to give you flowers when you make them money. They're going to be like, oh, he just made me money. That's what he's supposed to do. But if you're wrong, they'll tell you.
17: You know what? I'll even back. That is true. Because it is my job. I'm actually ashamed to be picking at 80%. I should be picking at 100%. Like I said, the SATs is harder than picking football games, and there's people that ace the SATs and get like 100%. So there's no reason.
16: That ace the SATs.
17: No reason I shouldn't be picking at about like 90, 95%.
16: You good?
17: I mean, 80%, I mean, that is a little embarrassing. I should be picking a little bit higher, though.
16: Yeah, yes. I had to hear this all night last night. Just go ahead, get it all out now, and so that way we can do a show.
17: Can I check Twitter real quick? There must be tons of tweets congratulating me on how well I'm picking.
16: Yeah, go ahead.
17: The games.
16: I bet there's
17: funny.
16: Not any.
17: Twitter must be broken right now. How funny that is. It must be broken. But it isn't broken when I'm, you know, making a stupid pick and it doesn't come true. Then I look like an idiot. By the way, my pick of the Cowboys, how many people are going to jump on the bandwagon now that they signed Von Miller? Boom.
16: I don't think it moved their odds at all, to be honest with you.
17: No, but people will jump on that. Yeah.
16: I don't think people are jumping on the Cowboys to the Super Bowl. They're not even the favorites to win their division. And also, you're not getting people jump on your Dolphins train either. I was listening today, and they had one of our NFL
17: Adam
16: guys.
17: Adam Kaplan.
16: Adam Kaplan.
17: Yeah, and he said like the Dolphins were the worst. Yeah. You know
16: but
17: what?
16: You that go moment, to the Super Bowl.
17: That moment alone, I heard that today, and I said, look at everybody. Not only are they going against my Dolphins, they said the Dolphins are the worst team in the NFL. That moment alone, mm-hmm. I said it's going to be the Dolphins and the Cowboys. You watch and see. Because I'm pretty much smarter than everybody else. So if it's true, you said you're going to cut your arms off, right?
16: I'll cut both of my arms off.
17: Okay.
16: If you pick your Super Bowl, we'll do it live on the air.
17: Chris Scissorhands.
16: Crazy Tanker writes, I thought trophy husbands had their own drivers. He should have just had the chauffeur driver to the airport.
17: No. I have my own driver. I didn't say my wife has a driver.
16: Right, exactly. Why would you get it and she doesn't?
17: Well, I wouldn't want to drive myself to the airport. That doesn't make sense.
16: Okay. Anyway, well, congratulations on your hot start. It's really impressive to see not only that, but you doubling down on your Super Bowl pick whenever you saw Malik Willis tear into a bunch of third stringers the other night.
17: No, not really. So. Not really. I mean, they were playing against, I have a winner next week because they said they were playing all their starters. I'll give that later out, but they were playing their starters.
16: No, they weren't
17: in that game. They were tearing up the starters.
16: Washington did not play their starters in that game, Arnie.
17: For the most part.
16: No, it wasn't even for the most part. I mean, there were more Commanders guys out there that they never heard of before than dudes that are going to make that team, but. Hey, listen.
17: I saw Art Monk out there. What are you talking about, man? They were all out there.
16: For the Commanders?
17: You get that? That was a joke, Art Monk. Get it? Yuck, yuck,
16: no,
17: yuck.
16: No, you don't know any of the Commander defensive players.
17: Oh, God,
16: so
17: Jesus.
16: Bless your heart. Sonny Styles got out there for one play and was mad about it because he wanted more series out
17: there
16: of things.
17: There you go. So. Tore the best up, man.
16: Yeah, it did not happen. But whatever you need, Arnie, it's your, I guess it's your night tonight. I guess you want to go ahead and make this about.
17: How many games should I pick? I don't think I could pick 10 this time around. I may have to cut down on that.
16: Whatever you need. It's, hey, man, it's your show. You're the master. You're the smartest guy in the room. I mean,
17: I did hear a nasty rumor, by the way.
16: Go ahead.
17: That, Todd Furman's not coming on because he doesn't want to have to face me for picking at 80%.
16: Yeah, I'm sure that's what it is. the bottom line more than anything else is that yeah. Todd has a dinner tonight.
17: Oh, okay.
16: He,
17: well,
16: reached out to me. He said he had a dinner pop up, but he'll be back in the saddle next week. So I don't know if that has anything to do with fear over your 8-3 start when it comes to picking games.
17: I'm totally entering a contest this year. I got to get Todd to sign me up in one of those survivor contests and see how well I do. Maybe I should get a listener to go in with me or just do it myself and see how much money I can make millions.
16: Could make millions. Make millions. Now, with that in mind, are you okay if we hit the Roman numeral rundown now?
17: Yeah. A lot of the Roman numeral lots to get to. And that late signing did catch me off guard a little bit. I'm like, it's Sunday night. Is that a real thing? I didn't think it was real, Chris, real on that because,
16: talk about Von Miller, by the way, for those that are just tuning into the Cowboys.
17: Yeah. I'm sorry. Yeah, the Von Miller signing by the Cowboys. The reason I didn't think it was true at first is because I almost fell for the Joel Embiid story. Did you see that one on Twitter?
16: Yeah, it's the most obvious fake story ever.
17: Yeah, but people were falling for it. I almost fell. I'm like, oh my God, Joel Embiid just said he was healthy. What's it gonna? And I go, wait a minute, that can't be true. So,
16: yeah. Well, anyway, we've got more to get to tonight, including Roman numeral. What? And by the way, it wasn't that he's. Was healthy. Wasn't it a rumor that he was going to be out for the season? Isn't that the one? And that it was actually the,
17: meniscus or something.
16: No. It was the repurposing of the report from like 2 years ago that Shams had. So, because remember, he got hurt, I think it was February of last year in 2025. And, I guess there was a couple of accounts that it wasn't Shams, Sharania. It was Shans, S-H-A-N-S.
17: Yeah, exactly.
16: And that went nuts. It had 2.7 million views that he was out. And that was just after midnight last night whenever that started to hit and make the rounds. But yeah, no injury that's lost Joel Embiid for the season. But Von Miller is truly a Cowboy tonight. So that is true that we've won tonight. And again, I think it helps out Dallas quite a bit. They need a little help at the edge. And Von Miller was talking to a couple of different teams. I didn't, I guess I didn't realize how much he still had left in the tank, right? I mean, this is a guy that missed the 2023 season with an ACL injury, but he hasn't made the Pro Bowl since 2019. What was it, 6 sacks last year? So, nine, man, anytime you get a productive guy, I mean, I'm not ready to pick the Cowboys to the Super Bowl like you are, but he should be ready to go in week one for the Cowboys.
17: No, it's another good signing for a guy that's probably going to try to – I don't expect them to play all 17 games or anything like that, but if you can get a good 10 to 12 games out of him, I don't think you're paying him a king's ransom. It's a win-win situation. You certainly got a veteran for it, so I like it. And I thought he had 9, so that's not too shabby.
16: No, not bad at all. Yeah. So, quick break. When we come back, let's start hitting Roman numeral run 1, what we learned from the exhibition games and some players that stood out. In hour 2, we'll have our preseason Hall of Fame inductions. And by the way, for those of you that are losing your mind, I understand it. It's good. You need to be excited about football. Everyone can have a take from these games. But I do want to give a little context because I've got some numbers from last year's preseason openers that I think we need to remind ourselves that one game doth not make you a superstar. Ooh. Enjoy it, right? Football's back. But maybe just a little bit of caution. And last night, we were sitting in from, I don't even know who does the show that we're sitting in on. But we were sitting in a couple hours earlier, and where Ephraim and Mark is on Sunday night. And we dove into the teams that went from worst to first last year and the best candidates to do it again in 2026. By the way, the odds are all over Detroit as being that team, right? Because they essentially were a last place team with a winning record. But what about some teams that could fall from first to worst? Got a few candidates we'll present as the night rolls on with Arnie and Plank right here on Fox Sports Radio.
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16: By the way, quick correction on my part. That's Muncy and Martin's show that we were in for last night. So shout out to those two getting a weekend off. Chris, and
14: yeah, go ahead.
16: I was going to shout out our crew. Yep. Iowa Sam is in tonight, run the board for us, running the show. He drew the short straw to work Sunday night. Quick turnaround for him tomorrow morning. Of course, Brandon Deutsch is taking
15: someone,
16: over.
15: Someone reads the schedule.
16: I see. I know you got to. Yeah, because you were arguing with me. I'm like, dude, you got to turn around and be in at like 8 a.m. You're like, well, it doesn't start till 10, but you're actually in at 8 a.m. tomorrow morning.
15: No, I'm in.
16: No?
15: I'm in. well, I mean, I'm working on the Dan Patrick show, so for me, it's like 5 a.m.
16: Right, 8 a.m.
15: Yes,
16: Central.
15: Yes, exactly.
16: 6 a.m. Pacific, yes. Right, when it goes on the air. So what time do you actually roll back in?
15: I'm looking at maybe 4 to 5 hours of sleep tonight.
7: Wow.
16: So whenever you hear Arnie bragging about his double nap, what is that?
15: My double, yeah. Hey, Arnie, can I have one of your naps? One of your double naps?
16: Exactly. let him double his nap. Of course, Brandon's producing the show, does a great job, and Steve DeSager in on updates. We got a crew that's knocking out all the highlights tonight that we'll get you, because Arnie could not take his wife to the airport today so that he could get you a complete breakdown of the who was it? Astros and Mariners Sunday
7: Mariners
16: night football
7: tonight.
16: Game?
7: That was tonight, though. Yeah, that was
16: tonight. Exactly. Oh, when was the game? When did your wife go to the airport?
7: Noon.
16: You couldn't take her to the airport when she left at noon?
7: Well, the Met game was at 1:30.
16: You weren't watching the Met game.
7: I did watch the Met game, yeah.
16: I don't think you watched a full
7: I
16: Met
7: did,
16: game
7: I did watch
16: all year
7: Met
16: long.
7: Game, yeah.
16: What happened to him then?
7: The Mets won 4-3.
16: See? There you go. Yeah. I still don't buy that you watched a single inning of the Met game.
7: I did.
16: I don't. How many Met games do you average?
7: It was the only thing
16: odd. How many Mets games do you average watching a year is what I want to know.
7: When they're in first place or when they're in last?
16: Just in general, because you're a bigger fan than all of us, so yes, where they are in the standings shouldn't matter, right?
7: Right. I don't know if I get all the games on TV, so. I
16: mean, you guys in the market?
7: Watch. Yeah, it was the only thing to watch.
16: Well, anyway,
7: can I just say something? Some sad news.
16: If you're going to bring up Tommy John again, go ahead.
7: No. Some sad news that just happened, non-sports related.
16: Okay.
7: Like in the last 15 minutes, and I saw her on TV recently. Actress Hayden Panettiere, known for her roles in Heroes, Nashville, and Scream franchise, has died. At the age of 36 years old. You know who she is, Chris? I just tweeted
16: I'm not familiar with her work.
7: I think if you saw a picture of Panettiere, I'm sorry.
16: I saw a picture of her. Yeah, I saw the story.
7: She's pretty known. Mm-hmm. I couldn't believe it because I just saw her on one of the TV shows discussing something. But that's crazy. Unbelievable.
16: Yeah, and she's so young, man. It's just
7: 36.
16: Unfortunately for me, I haven't been one of those people that have been able to get into like the Heroes and things of that nature. I'm kind of a casual whenever it comes to those shows. But I'll tell you what, anytime you see a story involved, what was she, 34, 36?
7: 36
16: years old. Absolutely terrible. I don't know any way to transition from that, but I will just say, Roman numeral number one, Arnie, the preseason exhibition games.
7: Yeah.
16: Some people get mad when you call them exhibition games. We had Thursday, Friday, Saturday. We didn't have any games today, which I'm kind of confusing. But with that in mind, I thought some of my biggest takeaways was just trying to figure out who's playing guys and who isn't. Because there was a stark contrast between, you know, teams that went with starters or even second team guys and teams that just threw dudes that were out there battling for roster spots. I thought that was pretty fascinating. I thought the young quarterbacks looked really good. I don't think we came away too down on any of the rookie quarterbacks. Even Cade Klubnik had people excited with what he did in the Jets. And boy, Jeremiah Love, even though he got dinged up, brought a little excitement for Arizona. So there was a lot to be excited about with the youngsters. What kind of jumped out to you?
7: Yeah, you know, you asked yesterday, you're wondering what we're going to see in preseason week number two and if the starters are going to be out there. I'm like, no, you know, you don't want to risk them in the final 2 weeks. The Texans announced today, maybe it's because they look bad against the Chargers or whatever, that their starters are going to play I think they said the first half or the first quarter. I'm not sure. I'll have to double check that. But their starters are going to get some work in the second week of the preseason. So they did not like the way they looked in their first week. And again, I know you say a lot of this is meaningless, but a lot of teams don't want to go ahead and, you know, be embarrassed in that first week. And they're like, okay, we're going to have to show that we're not getting it done in practice. We're going to get you guys out there. So I wonder how many teams are going to be setting out their first string this week.
16: Well, it sounds like there's a couple of teams and maybe we'll do the flip, right? Where they didn't necessarily play them in week one, but you might see them a little bit more in week two.
7: Right,
16: and then there's just teams like the Rams. You're never going to see any of their starters. There's Sean McVay's never going to do that. And then Andy Reid is, and I don't know if we'll see Patrick Mahomes this preseason or not, but he has always played all of his starters consistently in the preseason.
7: Do you think we'll see Mahomes week one, game one, under center for the Chiefs?
16: No. No, right? I mean, come on. I know, but he's doing everything that would lead you to believe he is. Like, I'd say no, and it's like I want to be confident in it. I want to be as confident as you are that you're good at picking games. But yet, in that same vein, he's doing everything.
7: But
16: right? He's doing everything but playing in the game.
7: I have no reason to believe he won't be game one starter. I haven't heard any reports. None of these chief insiders are saying, well, you know, are they asking the coach? Is everybody asking the coach?
16: Every press conference he gets asked about it.
7: And what is he saying? I don't know if he's on pace to be the starter for week number one. I don't see the clips. I don't understand what the hell's going on out there.
16: Well, I think they tell you that he is progressing along well. It's pretty much
7: progressive. What does that mean, coach? Progressing along well. So he'll be the starter week one then, right? I can put that in my notes or what?
16: Sure. I mean, have you covered press conferences before? I mean, you know how this works.
7: Yeah, but usually I just stand in the back and I don't ask anything.
16: They never tell you anything, you know, and that's not going to be Andy Reid's not going to be a guy that is, I think, going to give away too terribly much. But I don't know, man. I go back and forth on it. It's the same way with Daniel Jones out at Indy. Like in my mind, it's like, there's no way, right? There is no way that he's going to play in the opening week. And yet there he is, you know, he's out there. I mean, he wasn't playing in the preseason game, but you see the practice video and he's taking snaps. It almost seems like that, you know, there's a path and there's a way that they can do it. And I don't know how with those injuries, they'd be ready this quickly. It's crazy to me.
7: I can't wait to see what happens in week one, if Mahomes is out there, and when we'll find out, that's going to be the big question.
16: By the way, I do have a cut here where Andy Reid was asked a couple weeks ago about the progression of Patrick Mahomes, and I'll play it for you coming up next. But first, Steve DeSager comes rolling in to give us everything that's going on in the world of sports. What's up, Steve?
10: Well, as Hayden Panettiere passed away, as you say, at age 36, she will always be remembered by me as being in the great high school football movie.
7: Oh, yes.
10: Remember the Titans.
7: Yes.
16: Oh, she was a little kid, right?
10: She was the little girl who was the daughter of one of the high school football coaches. Yes. In fact, when Denzel Washington come knocks on their door trying to get on staff.
11: I'm busy interviewing for head coaching jobs. Got 11 offers and certainly no time for you.
10: Amazingly, that was about 25 years ago.
7: Wow.
10: That movie. Well, let's get to the NFL news tonight. Minnesota Vikings safety Jamal Adams is out for the year. Knee injury. We talked about this last night. Even the team said at the time, ooh, that doesn't look good. It wasn't. Veteran linebacker Von Miller is signing with Dallas. He is from Texas. Cardinals first-round running back Jeremiah Love is likely out this month with a sprained ankle. In the WNBA, Indiana's Caitlin Clark with 26 points in an overtime victory at Atlanta 95-91. Scottie Scheffler dominated the PGA tournament today, taking a two-stroke lead to start the final round in Memphis and making it an eight-shot victory. Only the top 50 advance to play next week in the PGA playoffs. Marcus Erickson took the IndyCar race. Coco Gauff won her third-round tennis match in Cincinnati. Former pitcher Tommy John passed away at the age of 83. He'd battled cancer and other ailments the past couple years. The Sunday night ball game, as Arnie would know, went to Seattle 3-2 at Houston.
7: What a game that one was. Woo!
10: Houston still two games ahead of the Texas Rangers in the AL West. Texas was beaten today 5-2 at the A's.
7: We'll be doing 2 hours of that coming up.
10: Yeah, or not. San Diego won 5-0 at Cleveland. Milwaukee beat the Dodgers in L.A. again 6-2 the final. Kansas City over the Angels 3-0 in Anaheim. The winning pitcher Noah Cameron with his first career complete game. Yankees won in 10 innings at Toronto 4-3. A late two-run homer from Ben Rice, his 33rd home run. At Atlanta, home run number 36 of the season for Matt Olson, a three-run shot in the Braves win over Arizona 5-3. Victories for the White Sox and Philadelphia. Yes, the Mets won 4-3 over Washington. Can I mention the save to Kodai Senga? That is his third this week. He's gotten his ERA down to 7.79. You know, just in time for the Mets to do something in the postseason. Sure. Back to you.
16: Thanks a lot, Steve. All right. Andy Reid has been asked a lot about the progression of Patrick Mahomes, and Arnie hasn't heard any of it, apparently. So
7: I would say we're not leaving this press conference, coach, until you answer my question.
16: Well, you would then probably not be at another press conference. But he was asked about it this week. Here's what he told NFL Radio.
12: You know, the guys do it at a different pace and in rehab. And if I could put one sign in there, it'd be attack the rehab. Yeah. If you go about it that way,
14: right,
12: normally good things happen. And let the experts, the trainers and physical therapists now that we have on staff, let them make that decision of when to pull off. And you just work. And that's what Pat does. He comes in every day And he challenges it and challenges it and challenges it. And then he shows up. He stacks the days. And, you know, my hat goes off to the kid for the discipline of that.
16: So you don't really have an answer, but you do know that he is absolutely attacking his rehab. He was also asked this week about an heir to Pat Mahomes, and he said, quote, he'll be here a lot longer than me, so I'm not worried about that. But it sounds, at least, when Andy Reid talks about how he attacked rehab, I mean, it sounds like there's a really good chance he's going to be out there in week one.
7: Don't fall for that, Bill. What do you mean attacking rehab? So the way I hear it is...
16: Do you not understand what he's saying?
7: Yeah, so he's getting in his SUV and driving to see the doctor, right? Is that what you're telling me? That he's doing his rehab, which is what he's supposed to do to get ready for the beginning of the year? I mean, wouldn't we be concerned if he said, yeah, another day of him sitting on the couch eating potato chips. It's just not looking good. Of course he's supposed to be going to rehab. He gave us a whole bunch of nothing, man. What kind of damn man? And by the way,
16: what do you need? That's a great answer.
7: By the way, why
16: do you know rehab doesn't always take place at the doctor's office? You know, they do it in the weight room and they do it around the facility.
7: Strip club. I'm sure they do it all over the place. What does that even mean? Why do I got to get the question from NFL radio? Why is it not like the Kansas
16: City Star? He's asked it at every single freaking press conference. Yeah. I just pulled one piece of audio.
7: I want to hear like the local guys badgering him, just saying, coach, this is the fifth straight time I'm going to ask him because you don't seem to be answering me, but we'll try it again.
16: What if you don't, he doesn't have an answer right now. So what, do you want him to lie and make something up?
7: No, just say, you know what? I don't have an answer. I don't know if he's going to be game one starter. How about that? That's all I have to hear. Is that so tough?
16: Okay. Let's say he says that. Then you'd be like, oh. Dodging the question. Can't even sit there and give me an answer to it. Yes, you would. That's exactly how you are.
7: No, then I'd be going, oh my goodness, man. He's not going to be ready for week one of the season. He's still not ready. I can't believe it. Blah, blah, blah. And we would talk about that, but at least I'd have a better idea where he stands.
16: Yeah. I will just say, I think you're way overanalyzing this and the questions that are asked and the idea that you think rehab involves Patrick Mahomes, going to a strip bar or going to the doctor's office might be up there for one of the dumbest things you've ever said.
7: I was being sarcastic. Thank you.
16: I don't think you were. I think you feel like rehab only takes place at a doctor's office. Hey, by the way.
7: Yeah.
16: Iowa Sam, very interesting question off the tweets to the show tonight. Eddie wants to know if you still think Jonah Hill, and now are you saying that you could take out Jonah Hill, or do you think that Jonah Hill could take you?
15: Oh, I never said I could take out Jonah Hill. Isn't on Covino and Rich, we were talking about that. He takes jiu-jitsu, or
16: he's a
15: martial artist now, and I said Jonah Hill could probably whoop my butt.
16: I don't know.
15: I don't know. Whoever's tweeting about that, I never said I could take on Jonah Hill and win.
16: Iowa Sam if he still thinks Jonah Hill could kick his backside. So you're saying
15: Has there been a development with Jonah Hill?
16: Have you seen the jiu-jitsu videos of him?
15: No, I still think he could probably turn me into a pretzel.
16: Really?
15: So, yeah,
16: even with that? Okay. Yeah. And by the way, Jason B. Diamond points out that Hayden Panettiere also played Amanda Knox in the Amanda Knox movie. Okay. Well, that's where I've seen her. I watched that and I absolutely, it's a terrible story, but I love that movie. I loved her in it. So, while I'm not familiar with some of the shows she's been in, like I was never into the Scream series or anything of that nature. What else? What was the other one that Nashville? I was never really into that either, but you know, Steve mentions Remember the Titans and she was a little girl in that. Have you seen anything as to a cause of this? Had she been sick and we didn't know?
7: I don't think it's been released yet. I haven't seen anything yet. I know it was on a lot of the news cycles, but I haven't seen the cause for it just yet. That's a young age for it to be health related. That's for sure.
16: TMZ, it happened earlier Sunday. She and her boyfriend, Brian Hickerson, flew from Los Angeles south on Saturday. And apparently the families are aware of the tragedy. Boy, what a terrible story.
7: That's horrible.
16: Rest in peace tonight, Hayden Panettiere. And by the way, since we're getting ready to break and we are talking about, you know, obviously at 36 years of age, this is terrible. But we did have Tommy John last week be able to pin his goodbye to the Yankees and to baseball. And he ends up passing away today at the age of 83. You know, the surgery that has saved so many pitchers' careers, he was patient zero on that front, and that's what he's known for. But holy smokes, did he have an incredible career, Arnie. You remember him with the Yankees. I remember with the Dodgers Angels. Oh, no, you're more of with the Dodgers? Okay.
7: I remember him with the Dodgers and going to see the games when I was in high school. One of our buddies, his family had Dodger season tickets, so we would go to the games. I remember that rotation. I think it was like 1970. He was only on the Dodgers the first time around. I think it was 6 years, 72 to 78, but in like 76, I mean, him and Doug Rau and Andy Messersmith, and they just, what a team, man. And of course, they had that iconic infield of Garvey, Lopes, Russell, and Say, you know, the Penguin. I don't know if you remember, Ron Say used to run like a penguin. Those were just such fun times to go to the game and go to Dodger Stadium. And he was a really good pitcher. It's terrible that you have 288 wins over 700 starts. Should have been in the Hall of Fame years ago. Even if he wasn't 300 wins, just the surgery alone that his name bears should have gotten him into the Hall of Fame. He's not ever going to be able to enjoy it while he's alive. Matter of fact, he was never going to enjoy it under good health. I think right. We wait too long to put some of these guys in, especially when we know they're going to be in, and we say, well, no, he's not a first ballot. If he's going to be in, he's going to be in, and Tommy John was going to be in, and I just can't believe he's not here now to enjoy that success.
16: All right, we got a break. When we come back, we'll hit the first sweep through the text to the show and the tweets. I got a couple people that are telling me they're guaranteeing Patrick Mahomes is going to play in week one. We'll dive into that next right here on Fox Sports Radio.
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0: Enough already.
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8: Change on that, by the way.
7: Why is that?
8: Well, it's no longer Roman numeral number 5. It's now number 6 because we don't use number 5 because of Jane Daniels.
7: Very, very well done. Very well done. You know what's funny is
8: I'm here all week. Thank you.
7: The cease and desist was for all of his name, image, and likeness.
8: Yes.
7: And like number 5, I don't even think was mentioned. And that's how LSU released it. Which, again, I'm not here to defend him by any stretch of the imagination. It's the dumbest thing I've ever seen. I mean, I'm in a position, Arnie, I don't know about you, where I never cared about a number that much, you know?
8: You can't patent, you know, you can't reserve like a number or a letter. Otherwise, I reserve A through Z and 0 through 9. Nobody could use it but me, okay? Well, otherwise, you got to pay me, okay?
7: And okay, now you're being just ridiculous. I mean, we are talking about a guy who won a Heisman Trophy. And the person that won the Heisman Trophy before him, no one had worn that number, right? But it's only been like 2 years. I mean, people wear 6 at Oklahoma. And I don't know how schools can even truly retire numbers anyway. Because, I mean, with so many dudes on rosters, we have double numbers constantly. But is that like one of the most ridiculous stories we've had involving an NFL quarterback maybe ever?
8: The first thing that came to my mind is, hey, you were injured last year. You had a bad year. You were so promising your rookie year. You'd be thinking straight ahead. I just worried about what's coming up in year 3. It's a big year for him. Wouldn't be worried about what's going on. I don't care if it was his team that sent the letter and the cease and desist and it wasn't him and he's concentrating on football. It's still a bad optic on what's going on overall.
7: And even if you blame your team, it's your name, right? And when he says your team, he's not blaming the Commanders or he's not blaming LSU. He's blaming like Jalen Daniels LLC. You know, I mean, that's just, it makes zero sense to me why you would be so upset about that. But I mean, here we are, right? Dudes really care about numbers and I mean, give the guy credit. He's like, hey, Lane Kiffin, they told me they were going to give me number 5 whenever I came here. And lo and behold, he's like, okay, I guess you're going to get number 5, right? Like, what else can he do, right? What else can Lane Kiffin do except saying, all right, I guess I'm going to give it to you. Here's one on the aptly named Super Secret Textosa line. Thank you for that one, because I got to be honest with you. I've never seen my man Roger, the engineer, more fired up than he is tonight. Guaranteed, he writes. Mahomes will play game 1 against Denver. Mahomes has taken every first team snap at camp so far as I can tell. Go tell Arnie to watch the hundreds of videos of Patrick Mahomes at camp.
8: Well, what does that have to say about, yeah, he's taking snaps. Well, my goodness, man. I hope he's at least taking snaps. Otherwise, he wouldn't be ready for week number 1.
7: Yeah. And by the way, Vince points out Mahomes is -720 as a favorite to start week 1.

0: So that means if you bet $1,000, you can make $139 in profit. Very easy. You can easily afford $1,000.
1: Well,
0: right?
1: Let me ask you this. Would you put them out there in any preseason game, just like one series?
0: Or? I think they're going to.
1: Okay.
0: I think they're going to. They did last year. I mean, I was looking up the numbers. They did every week last year until the first 2 weeks they did last year. So, yeah, I think they're going to because that's the way that Andy Reid has always coached. And then our man, late night drug tester, pretty sure Mahomes is starting week one, but I'll let you know when I start playing Madden 27. You know, it's funny. I'm such a cheapskate. I still play Madden 20 or
1: oh
0: Madden 21.
1: Goodness.
0: Sorry, Madden 21. I apologize. It's because I only have an Xbox One. And what's funny is they're like, hey, dude, we're not servicing this anymore. So we're not. There was an actual notice that came up. It's like, hey, thanks for playing this game. It's basically time to buy a new one, which would be bullying me into get a new Xbox or PlayStation. I'm not doing it, Arnie.
2: Can't do it.
0: Mr. Nobody. I know you're all up in the NFL, but I have to bring this up. Dr. Evil or Adam Silver gave LeBag and Philly a cakewalk. Fewest three games in four nights, fewest back-to-backs, and getting to be the opponent when the Knicks raise the banner. Surprised? Nothing from Arnie on this.
1: Is that the conspiracy theory already that the Philadelphia Eagles, the league has bent over backwards?
0: The Sixers, you mean? Yeah, I think so.
1: Yeah, there you go.
0: I think that's where people are right now. It's like, hey, look at that. They don't have a series or a situation where it's three games in four nights. Not many at all. They don't have to worry about a ton of back-to-backs, and they get to be the opponent when the Knicks raise their banner, so a little extra motivation there, I would assume. But I'm surprised. I it's nowhere on the Roman numeral rundown.
1: No, it didn't have it on there. I'm sorry.
0: But now, at Roman numeral number 6, in honor of Jane Daniels, when we come back, it is time to open the doors. It's time for the hallowed halls. It's time for the busts to be created. We are adding a new class to the NFL Preseason Hall of Fame right here on Fox Sports Radio.
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20: Veteran linebacker Von Miller is signing with Dallas. Minnesota Vikings safety Jamal Adams is out for the year with a knee injury. And Cardinals first-round running back Jeremiah Love is likely out this month with a sprained ankle. Scottie Scheffler won the PGA tournament by 8 strokes in Memphis. WNBA Indiana in overtime won at Atlanta 95-91. 26 points for Caitlin Clark. Marcus Erickson took the IndyCar race. The Sunday night ball game went to Seattle, holding on 3-2 at Houston. Houston Astros still 2 games ahead of the Rangers in the AL West. Texas was beaten 5-2 at the A's. Milwaukee defeated the Dodgers again in LA 6-2. The Brewers had the best record in the majors. San Diego won again 5-0 at Cleveland. Yankees won in 10 innings at Toronto 4-3. Ben Rice, a 2-run homer top of the 10th, his 33rd of the year. And former pitcher Tommy John passed away at the age of 83. I'm Steve DeSager.
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0: All right, it's Arnie and Plank rolling into hour number 2. Stinking Genius One is how you find Arnie on X. I'm at Plank Show, and everyone should go follow us at Fox Sports Radio. Mr. Nobody points out the reason why I've not congratulated Arnie on his picks is twofold. Number one, I don't care about the preseason. Number two, I'm not stupid enough to gamble.
1: Wow.
0: And it's Sooner Lisa points out, Arnie, a perfect SAT score is 1,600. So if someone is getting 100, they can't even get into Arizona.
1: Ouch. Ouch. I think you get 400 for just signing your name, don't you?
0: Well, there's a very special moment here because the gates are opening, the doors are opening, the crowd is filing in. It is time for the latest preseason Hall of Fame induction ceremony. Now, there'll be some of you who might remember such names as Skylar Thompson. yes, who got inducted into last year's preseason Hall of Fame for what he did in week one with the Pittsburgh Steelers. There was even a time when Carson Wentz was in the preseason Hall of Fame. That's according to Nature Boy's research. So, Arnie, the goal, I don't know, do we not give gold jackets? What do we give instead of gold jackets for the preseason Hall of Fame? Like, I don't know, silver jackets?
1: Yeah.
0: Bronze jackets?
1: Yeah, silver jackets sound better. I like that. That's nice. I like that.
0: All right, so where are we going? Who are you putting in first?
1: Did I give you...
0: We didn't do any last night. Okay. We put it all to tonight.
1: Drew Aller? Did I give you that? 10 of 13, 153 yards, 2 touchdowns, no interceptions. And I think he had one on the ground, too. I was so curious to see how he's going to be. You know what I mean? Is he going to be able to make that transition from college to the NFL? Still, obviously, in one preseason game, you can't tell a whole heck of a lot. But I could tell that he deserves, or that he could be in the NFL as a backup. I wonder how good he's going to be, and if he'll get any starting jobs out there, because if he'll ever get a starting, game, if somebody gets hurt, because he looked really good. I'm telling you, he looked unbelievable.
0: I was watching it today.
1: Yeah. Oh, you were rewatching the game or what?
0: Yeah, it was on today. I was rewatching it today, as a matter of fact. Yeah, he did look good.
1: I would love to see him get a chance with the starters. We'll see what happens there. Minshew was, 14 of 16 for 101? Not a lot of yardage, which almost kept him out, but the 2 touchdowns and no interceptions. And I didn't give you the preseason Hall of Fame MVP, which is Ty Simpson, 21 of 25, 190 yards, 2 touchdowns, no interceptions. People are clamoring. They want to see more. All the local L.A. talk shows are just saying, whoa.
0: But have they really even had any since his debut yet?
1: What? Have what?
0: Any local L.A. talk shows? It was just yesterday.
1: Yeah. Oh, yeah. Oh, yeah. They do it on the weekends, too. But
0: okay.
1: Yeah, they wanted. And you know what? I don't blame them. I think I like the way he looked. And again, just one preseason game, but... You know, you always wonder, is he going to be, a little nervous for the moment? Does he have to get the bugs out? Will he stumble a little bit? He did no stumbling. He came right out and, hey, this is what I can do. I just love the confidence. I love what he did. And matter of fact, I think I brought this up yesterday when we were filling in. All the quarterbacks that were drafted, whether it was the first round, fifth round, seventh round, we talked about Kate Klubnik. Everybody played pretty well, for the most part. It shows you maybe we kind of underestimated this draft class.
0: Here is what Sean McVay had to say about the debut of one Ty Simpson yesterday.
3: He took what the defense gave him. I thought he read the plays out, read with his feet. I thought he did a really good job overall. And I thought even on some of the keepers where maybe the primary isn't there, he attacks with the ball up. Even on the first one that he had where he ends up finding Max Clair on kind of the late down flat, but hit a couple low crossing routes. And I thought he kept the ball in play. That's the biggest thing, is keeping the ball in play. There was one situation that we'll have a great learning op on a third down where, they kind of played a man coverage. We ended up throwing it to the flat to Max Clair. I got to see. I think the pocket might have allowed him to be able to progress. But otherwise, it was a really good day for him. He just felt like he was in good command, and it was cool to see a good smile on his face.
0: Here real quick is what Ty Simpson said about his first NFL action.
13: I definitely felt more comfortable than I ever had in a game. But I also didn't know what to expect. First NFL game, first live NFL, against NFL teams. But once that first drive kind of, got done with, I was like, all right, this is just like playing in the backyard in Martin. Guys did a great job. So happy for our team. On to next week.
0: There you go.
1: So nobody humble. Took that quote and twisted it around. So the NFL's like playing in your backyard now, right?
0: Just yeah, exactly. Like when Justin Fields said the game is slowing down for
1: yes.
0: him.
1: That's
0: what that is going to become. By the way, I think this is about the third time that you've inducted Gardner Minshew into the Hall of Fame. I think he made it whenever he was with Jacksonville.
1: Oh, really?
0: His rookie
1: wow.
0: season, yeah. And I think you
1: that.
0: Even put him in there during the Vegas preseason. By the way, this also is a time to remind you that last week after week one of the preseason, Sam Howell was a preseason inductee into the preseason Hall of Fame after he went 11 for 13 in his Vikings debut. It would take me a minute to remember that Sam Howell is now in the Cowboys after watching him play the other night. But I, so you got to take it with a little bit of, well, first of all, comedic fun. But also, hey, dudes are taking advantage of opportunities. Make fun of the preseason all you want, but you got guys that are going out there and taking advantage of it. And what more could you ask for?
1: Yeah, it's important for at least the backup quarterback to show what they've got. I mean, their jobs are on the line. It's the difference between being on the roster and being on the practice squad and not being suited up for the games because you only suit up two quarters. Do they still have, what, the two quarterbacks that don't do the emergency thing
0: That's
1: anymore?
0: Right. No, they still do that.
1: Oh, they still do that?
0: You can have three quarterbacks on your roster and it, because they're working on the overall number of players that you can have, right? They've expanded the practice squad so you can keep a quarterback on there.
1: I'm just shocked that the teams don't have three quarterbacks suited up. You know what I mean? Just in case, but I guess it never gets to that point anyway. So
0: they've got to stay though on the main roster to be eligible. So I don't think that's going to be an easy thing to manipulate throughout the season, especially if you see guys continue to get injured. But last year, half the NFL teams carried a third quarterback on the 53-man roster, while the other half, so what would that be, 16 and 16, just counted on, you know, a guy on the practice squad. Like if you could keep a Cade Klubnik on your practice squad without someone signing him away. The thing is, if they sign them away, then they got to put them right on their active roster. So that'd be maybe another quarterback would be out there. But a lot of teams choosing to keep three quarterbacks. I think the Rams might be one of those teams. I think the Raiders might be one of those teams. I do think there could be an interesting market, though. You brought up a potential for Stetson Bennett maybe to be on the block last night. I think a guy like Aiden O'Connell could be out there. It's not looking like Atlanta's going to be anything smooth with their quarterback situation right now with as rough as Tua looked. But then again, I've been told for the last 5 years that Tua is a Pro Bowl NFL quarterback, so I don't know what's going on here.
1: You know what I just read, too, when talking about backup quarterbacks, that they said Richardson probably going to end up
0: Colts are
1: going to
0: keep him. Yeah,
1: the Colts are going to keep him because he's in the last year of his rookie deal.
0: So they might be planning on keeping three quarterbacks then, or maybe they just believe in what they have in Anthony Richardson and would be willing to move on. I don't know.
1: Maybe there's something we don't know about the starting quarterback just yet, right? Who knows what the heck?
0: Well, I haven't seen. Now, I follow a lot of Kansas City Chief people because of where I am and a lot of fans that I follow that are Kansas City Chief fans. I know like two Colts fans. I don't follow a lot of Colts people. So I don't see the constant highlights week in and week out from practice of how much Daniel Jones is actually doing. They've got four quarterbacks on the roster that have all taken NFL snaps. By the way, preseason Hall of Fame member Easton Stick is on the Indianapolis Colts.
1: Wow,
0: you mentioned Anthony Richardson. Riley Leonard was a sixth-round pick last year and played okay when he got his opportunity, and there's Daniel Jones. So, you know, that's four dudes in that room right now. Were you impressed with what you saw from Anthony Richardson? I was.
1: Yes, absolutely. But then again, he did have the turnovers, right? If I'm thinking correctly, in that game, that's what cost him. Not that that's a big deal. He threw one pick,
0: and I think, what, did he have a fumble too? Just one pick, yeah.
1: I don't know if anybody's like clamoring to, you know, trade for him. That's why they're probably going to end up just holding him on the last year of that rookie deal.
0: I do have one minor Grinch from week one, and this is nothing new. And it's a good thing, but yet I'm still kind of old man, get off my lawn. Football game shouldn't be ending in ties. I get it. I understand it. Let's do like a field goal kicking contest, or everybody has 2-point conversions that keep moving back. I get it. It's a preseason, and these have been some incredibly fast-moving games from what I could tell, but I mean, come on, man. We can't still have games. I know it's a preseason, and everyone wants to tell you it doesn't matter, but this is football, man.
1: We don't have
0: games that end in ties anymore unless it's an absolute disaster. You have the double overtime game. I mean,
1: we used to have overtime in the preseason.
0: Yeah, they punted it. They punted it a couple years ago. I think it was actually the Raiders game whenever they played in the Hall of Fame game. They're like, yeah, we don't need overtime anymore. I think it was Josh McDaniels.
1: It wasn't a rule. They just said, you know what? We're good. We're done.
0: We're out of here. Jeff Schwartz had a tweet from earlier today that I thought was really good. And he's a former player. He's a guy that you hear here on Fox Sports Radio. And he's really a great follow on X if you don't follow him. But in your whole mindset of not putting too much into or putting too much into a preseason game, Here's what Schwartz tweeted earlier today. I want to get your take on it. He said, here's my yearly reminder about how I view the preseason. If you play well or up to the expectations, you get a passing grade. The first pick overall played well against backups. The first team beat the second team. Check the box. On to the next week. If you play poorly when you're supposed to play well, like the Titans offense versus the 49er backups, you have my attention. So, again, Schwartz reminding everyone, and I know you're not going to listen to this, but don't get too carried away with the first teamers against the second teamers. But if you have an advantage, and I always worry. I don't want to trigger Shady Sean. It's only hour two, and he's our Titans guy. But you said it last night. It didn't look good against the 49er backups for the Titans offense on Saturday.
1: They weren't even the backups. They were the backups to the backups.
0: They're third-string guys.
1: Didn't know anybody was healthy to play for San Francisco. That's why, you know, you could really, you know, get a hold of who's going to win these games based on, you know, who's playing, who's hurt.
0: But hold on.
1: Yeah.
0: Hasn't Todd Furman's research, though, showed you that that's not the case?
1: You mean about the thing, the 0-10, the line movement, the thing?
0: Yeah.
1: Actually, that was more about chasing.
0: Oh, no. Lines don't move 3 points from chasing. They move three points when you think that you have information about starters playing and things of that nature.
1: No, actually, I think that's what he meant to say. That's what he tweeted out. He goes,
0: he said, biggest NFL moves to close.
1: Right. He was saying people were chasing. That's why the line, because that's why he was saying don't go after a certain line like that was his point, because you drove the line up from like in the Jet game. From like 2 to 5.5, because people are like, okay, I'm jumping on him. And, you know, got all the way up there, which is absolutely
0: so
1: crazy.
0: You don't think it has anything to do with people getting information about who's going to play or who's not going to play, just random people jumping on a bet?
1: No, because it would have gone the other way in the Jets game, because Geno Smith was a last minute, I'm not going to play.
0: Right. They went from a 1.5 dog to a 5.5 point favorite.
1: Yeah.
0: Whenever they thought he was playing.
1: Yeah, when they thought he was – no, then they found out he wasn't playing and never went back down.
0: I don't think that they found out in time to change the line, to be honest.
1: You know what? You could be right. I don't have the exact time.
0: You're sure talking like you do. I mean
1: – it was before the game as I found out, because I think I texted you that, or I tried to get out of that bet with the Jets, but whatever.
0: You had the Bengals move from 3 – yeah, the Packers, it went from a 1.5 favorite to a 1.5 dog to a 3-point favorite.
1: Wow.
0: I mean, it's just you're moving all over the place. So I assume that it meant that they thought they had the inside scoop on who was going to play and who wasn't.
1: Well,
0: you're saying that you just think it's a bunch of people piling on one bet.
1: Yeah, I do. Well, that's a lot of late information.
0: I was about ready to say, yeah.
1: That's a lot of late information that was coming on in. So who the hell knows? The unders certainly paid off. That was absolutely crazy, and it looks like the underdogs also had a good record. We'll see what happens in week number two, though.
0: Well, Todd's out tonight, by the way. Todd's at a dinner. Is that it, by the way? I kind of moved on quickly from the preseason Hall of Fame. We only had 4 new members here tonight. Is that it?
1: Are you waiting for
0: next week?
1: You know, there's that one wide receiver for Pittsburgh, Wedgen. Did you see him? He had the 2 catches for 75 yards.
0: You're putting someone in the Hall of Fame after 2 catches?
1: No, I'm saying I can't put him into the Hall of Fame, but man, does that guy have speed. I just absolutely loved him. If he had more playing time, he just caught it, stumbled at the beginning, and just was off to the races. They caught him at the 1 yard line. He got my attention. He's an Iowa guy?
0: How do you think Sam knows anything about him?
4: Legion of Weegian, baby.
1: Sam Smart. That's why. I had no idea.
0: You act like you don't know his name 9 out of 10 times whenever he's on.
4: Yeah, Arnie was like, Caden Wetgen.
0: Yeah. He was impressive. Yeah, 2 catches, 74 yards.
1: He's got a hell of a speed, though. He was certainly quick.
0: Hey, you know what? I was, it's kind of funny on the other side of that and rewatching it today. The Jacksonville Jaguars played Trevor Lawrence. I didn't think they would. I was kind of surprised by that. Oh, hold on a second. Hold on a second. I know where I'm looking. I'm looking at the wrong. I'm looking at last year's box score.
1: Yeah.
0: Here, the Jaguars, because I was trying to find all the Hall of Famers from last season that you had in the preseason Hall of Fame. Whenever I was watching the Steelers game earlier today, what surprised me was the Packers had played Jordan Love as much as they did. They gave him a series. I thought he might be sitting out whenever he had got dinged up near the end of last year. And you mentioned your boy that got carried away with the receiving and the wetching. Two receptions, 79 yards, 39 and a half yards per reception, and only two targets. Only two targets the same game. Robert Tonyan, 4 catches for 61, so that was pretty impressive. And I like I don't know much about him, but I like the Nayer kid from Nebraska that was on the practice squad last year that looked really good for Green Bay. And I got one more guy because I was really in on the Chiefs game yesterday. I think the Chiefs, I know that everyone's getting caught up in bringing in, Kenneth Walker from last year.
1: Right.
0: Dude, they got about 3 or 4 guys that can flat out run the football. And Emmett Johnson, I don't know how he lasted until the 5th round, the kid out in Nebraska. He was awesome. 5 yards per carry, had 3 catches, 12 for 59 total. I think if you're going to look at running backs and your preseason Hall of Fame, to me, Emmett Johnson, that's the guy that I'd be having my eye on right now.
1: Yeah, well, they're not going to throw it to Travis Kelce. He'll probably eat the football anyway. He does look chubby.
0: Arnie, that was
1: care.
0: A fake. That was a fake.
1: No, thing. No, the ones that make him look fat like me, that was fake. But he is kind of chubby. I did see that. He has put on a little bit of weight. Nothing to be worried about. But let's face it, throw the ball to him. Those days are over. It's going to be more of a running team than a passing team, that's for sure.
0: Yep. All right, we got a break. Whenever we come back, we'll hit some of your tweets to the show tonight. We're just getting started on the Roman numeral rundown because we talk a lot about worst to first, right? We did that last night. And the favorite to do it this year is the Detroit Lions. But do we talk enough about first to worst and who could be some potential candidates? We'll dive into it next right here on Fox Sports Radio.
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0: 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We do this every Sunday night from 10 p.m. to 1 a.m. Central Time, 11 to 2 Eastern. God's time zone, though, is where we all live, right? 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So if you miss any of tonight's show, Brandon will have it posted as soon as we wrap up. 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That's right after we wrap. The pod will be posted, and you can follow the podcast, rate it 5 stars, provide a review, say something nice about Arnie. Again, just search Fox Sports Radio wherever you get your podcast, follow the feed, and you'll find today's show posted right after we get off the air. So now it's officially Arnie time. You're solo in your pad. Your
1: solo
0: wife is gone.
1: Solo in the pad. I'm afraid to say the dog's name because I don't want it to look up at me and start to bark or anything. So I'm afraid, refraining from saying his name. But so far, so good. Fingers crossed. I don't want to jinx it or anything.
0: There is all the talk, and it happens a lot, in the worst to first conversation. In fact, yeah. It happened twice last year. You had it with both the Patriots and the Chicago Bears. But in this year's version, I'm curious to get your thoughts on who might go first to worst. We've seen this happen. I was going through the history. The Cowboys did it in 14 and 15. The Colts did it in 2010 to 2011. That was the last season, 2010, that Peyton Manning played. Because remember, he had the neck injury right before the start of the 2011 season. More recently, the Lions did it, where they won in 24 and finished DFL in 25, though they were tied for last place with the Vikings at 9-8. Teams like the Niners in 98 to 99 went from first to worst, and the Rams did it in 2001. That was back when Mark Bulger was running the greatest show on turf. So here's your candidates, stinking genius. The defending Super Bowl champion Seattle Seahawks, who, by the way, right now have an over-under win total of 10.5. Right, probably not a great candidate for it. The Carolina Panthers, who, by the way, ended in a three-way tie for first place, and they got the tiebreaker. But the Panthers, Buccaneers, and Falcons were all 8-9. So I guess if any of those finished last this year, it would work.
1: Well, let's do it division by division. You mentioned the Seahawks. You're right. That's not going to happen. One, because Arizona's going to be in dead last. And two, Seattle, even if they had a little bit of a drop, they're not going to drop the last place. But the NFC South, very possible. If we're going to give it to Carolina, as the number one team, I guess, and that 8-9, and really the Saints are the sexy pick to kind of win that division, I don't want to say easily, very possible, though, that Carolina could go from first to worst and finish in last in that division, considering, as you said, three teams, 8-9, 1-6-11, and the 6-11 team is the one that everybody's picking as the favorite right now. So that could happen in the South. I believe that's probably the strongest possibility.
0: Carolina has the same win total right now as Atlanta and New Orleans, 7.5. The Buccaneers are at 8.5. Mm. So we're not really expecting anything too salty out of the NFC South. All right, in the NFC North, it was the Bears last year who finished 11-6, and we've heard all the talk already. Now Ben Johnson comes out and says, hey, we're probably one of the great candidates for regression this year. They're at 9.5 right now. Their opening was 8.5. But it got bumped up a game right now. You can get an MGM Grand at 9.5. So would they be? I think they'd be a pretty good candidate for this, right? Just based on you had your big year. Sometimes people catch up to what you're doing. And that's a really good division.
1: It's a great division. There's no doubt about that. And again, Detroit's not going to be in last place. I actually think they're going to win the division. That means can the Bears fall far enough down to where they're in last place and fight it out with Minnesota, who I think is probably going to end up in last place. But like you said, very possible if everybody's going to finish above 500 and last place is going to get you 9-8, there's no shame in the finishing in last place. That's only a 2-game drop for the Bears if they were to finish 9-8 and finish in last place. So I don't think it's as possible as Carolina finishing in last, but I would say that the Bears, who I actually like this year, it could be a possibility they would go from first to worst.
0: All right, so that's a quick trip through the four NFC division champs from last year.
1: No, we didn't do the East.
0: Oh, I'm sorry, the NFC East. I figured you had the Cowboys winning that division since they're going to the Super Bowl, right?
1: Well, I'm just saying if it's the Eagles, obviously they won the division. Are they going to drop lower than the Giants, who you actually liked? You got me by surprise yesterday. No, they're not going to be worse than the Giants unless things fall dramatically bad. I don't see that happening. So I don't think there's a possibility where the Eagles can go from first to worst.
0: 10.5 is the number right now for the Eagles as far as the win total.
1: That's a high number.
0: That's huge number right now.
1: That's based on the division not being that strong.
0: Maybe so. But, I mean, you have the Super Bowl champion coming out of that division. Right? You're picking the Cowboys to go to the Super Bowl? Or
1: that's
0: at least
1: my pick.
0: Yeah,
1: I'm picking the Cowboys, but that doesn't mean it's going to happen. That's for sure.
0: It means it's probably not going to happen. All right, Steve DeSager with the AFC coming up here in just a bit, plus the segments right around the corner. But right now, Steve's got an update on everything in the world of sports. What's up, Steve?
3: Well, remember that stat with who's been to the NFC Championship game since the Dallas Cowboys last appeared there, 1995 season? The answer is everyone in the NFC has been to the NFC title game since the Cowboys were last there. Even Washington and Detroit have been to an NFC title game much more recently than the Dallas Cowboys.
1: No.
3: But we do have some NFL news to pass along. First off, the next preseason games are not till Thursday. Two of them, the Texans plan to play their starters this week against the Raiders. Raiders signed wide receiver Noah Brown. Rookie quarterback of the Cardinals, Carson Beck, was hurt during the Hall of Fame game, did not play last Thursday against the Raiders. His new head coach, Mike LaFleur, said today, Beck is still day-to-day with sore ribs. Cardinals first-round running back Jeremiah Love is likely out this month with a sprained ankle. Minnesota Vikings safety Jamal Adams out for the year after last night's knee injury. Veteran linebacker Vaughn Miller is signing with Dallas. In the WNBA, Indiana won in overtime at Atlanta, 95-91, 26 points for Caitlin Clark. In defeat, Angel Reese, 15 points, 14 rebounds, but she missed a putback at the end of regulation. The Seattle Storm now 7-30 after losing a close one at home, 82-80 to Chicago. Portland took the late game at Phoenix, 88-85. We mentioned on last night's show that Saturday, Springfield, Mass. Had the Basketball Hall of Fame enshrinement ceremony. The class included Candace Parker, coaches Mark Few and Doc Rivers, Amari Stoudemire, and others. The PGA's playoffs started this week. Only the top 50 advanced to play next week. Jordan Spieth failed to advance today. Scottie Scheffler won today's tournament by 8 strokes. He was up by 2 in Memphis to start the final round. He had shot 61 on Friday. Marcus Ericsson took the IndyCar race. It was on Fox TV from Ontario, Canada. Alex Palou still has a big lead in the season standings. He finished 4th in this event. For Ericsson, it's his first victory in over 3 years, a 63-race drought. Next Sunday, also on Fox, they'll be racing on the streets of Washington, D.C. Cristiano Ronaldo says he's probably starting his final season in soccer. He's 41. His contract with the Saudi club ends next summer. Coco Gauff won her third-round match in Cincinnati, as did veteran Sloane Stephens, but American Ben Shelton lost. This is a tune-up tournament for the U.S. Open, which starts up at the end of the month. Men's number one Yannick Sinner with a bad knee is missing the Cincinnati event. Carlos Alcaraz still out with a bad wrist. The Sunday night ball game went to Seattle, winning 3-2 at Houston. A's had beaten Texas is 5-2. Padres shut out Cleveland 5-0. Milwaukee beat the Dodgers again in LA 6-2. Yankees won in 10 innings at Toronto 4-3, and former pitcher Tommy John passed away at the age of 83. He battled cancer and other ailments the past 2 years. He won 288 games in his major league career, and he was the first pitcher to have elbow ligament reconstruction surgery. That was in 1974, now known as Tommy John surgery.
1: Wow. Back to you.
0: Thanks, Steve. Arnie will have a complete breakdown of that Mariners-Astros game to get ready for instead of taking his wife to the airport. And by the way, I saw your video. I don't think that dog likes you. I don't think that dog likes you. I think that he wants to be – I just saw your video that you posted.
1: Okay.
0: I somehow missed it. But it just – well, maybe I'm a little jealous because I can't take my dogs in a car. One of them would jump out and try to fight everyone because he's got little man syndrome. The other one is scared to death of cars, so he freaks out. So maybe I'm a little bit paranoid, but I was watching him in the car with you. I don't think he wants to be there, dude.
1: No, he was sad. That's when Beth just left. That mo had to pull over and calm him down a little bit. He was all crying and you know, being all fussy about it. So.
0: Okay. All right.
1: Yeah, he doesn't like me as much as Beth. There's no doubt about that. Now I'm his best friend because there's nobody left in the house. So he has no choice but to hang out with me.
0: Well, it's just like a $5,000 dog that you have. Not more than that. It's unbelievable. All right. Let's roll through the AFC here real quick. All right. Just off the top, division winners were Denver, Jacksonville, Pittsburgh, and New England. So let's start with the New England Patriots, whom you never pick to do anything.
1: No, but that doesn't mean they'll finish in last place. Look, they're going to have a big downfall. There's a chance that they could finish in third place. That's how I figure it's going to be that much of a downfall. Could be Buffalo, Miami, then New England. Whatever they do, though, they're still not going to be worse than the Jets. The Jets are, you might as well pen them for last place. They're going to be there again, and we'll see what they do in the draft. But New England, no way they go from worst to first in that division.
0: Patriots 9.5 right now. Still, I think for that division, pretty high number. They won 14 games last year, and they lost their opener somehow to the Raiders. It makes no sense.
1: That's crazy. I know. That's insane.
0: I think Pittsburgh's a pretty good candidate for this.
1: Look, it's not as much as maybe what we said in the NFC, but it could happen. Not likely, but could happen. That's if Cleveland decides, hey, Deshaun Watson has a reemergence and is leading them toward the playoffs. And of course, everybody's sexy pick happens to be Cincinnati.
0: Right.
1: So you have to have those two teams pull themselves up by the bootstraps. Yeah, Pittsburgh could fall a little bit, but you know, they got the streak of being over 500 and, but no Tomlin anymore. So we'll see if that streak continues. It was actually the Ravens that were sub 500. I don't think it's likely Pittsburgh goes from first to worst. It could happen, but not likely because I just don't see Cleveland coming out of the cellar there, and I'm dying to see what Baltimore's going to do after that 8-9 season.
0: Texans and the Colts were in Texans, Colts, and Jaguars were kind of in a dead heat. Then the Texans and Jaguars separated after the Daniel Jones injury. Jacksonville finished 13-4. Houston finished 12-5. So the Jags got the division. 8.5, which is kind of low, I thought, for Jacksonville this year. Texans at 9.5. So Vegas kind of favoring Houston here a bit, but could it tumble all the way to DFL for Jacksonville?
1: No, that's not going to happen. They could tumble a little bit, but they're not going to tumble all the way down. Tennessee's not going to be very good this year. You know, everybody talked about, as you heard Jeff Schwartz said in that tweet, how did they look against the number one or the backups for San Francisco? By the way, what are we going to ask? How long does a starting quarterback get to keep his job before you look elsewhere? Remember, we didn't know how long Carolina was going to stay with Bryce Young. How long are you going to stay with Cam Ward until we say, you know, he's just not really a starting quarterback? After this year, you'll have 2 years, a third year, a fourth year, or am I wrong? And he's going to lead him out of last place. We'll wait and see.
0: Well, I'm thinking you give him at least 3 seasons, unless he's just a disaster this year. It's a number one pick in the draft. They got a little bit of depth in that room, right? They got a little bit of depth in that room. It's not quality depth by any stretch of the imagination. But when you look at the quarterbacks for the Tennessee Titans, there's guys that have played in the NFL. Now, granted, in Will Levis, that was for you and it didn't go so well.
1: Right.
0: But their backup's Mitch Trubisky and Hendon Hooker, who's a guy that I think we thought was going to be okay. I mean, they got four deep, so they might have some help there. But I still think they're going to give Cam Ward everything he can. And then finally, the AFC West. Now, I don't think Denver is going to win the division
1: zero
0: again.
1: Chance. Yeah, zero
0: but
1: chance.
0: I don't think they're going to finish last either.
1: I just think Denver does win it. We always
0: Oh, you do?
1: Staff. Well, they have 20 out of the 22 starters coming back. And I know Denver and the Chargers are going to be 1-2, whichever way you want to put it. No way Kansas City.
0: No way.
1: I don't even think Kansas City's going to be above 500 when it's all said and done. 6-11 last year. Being 9-8 would be a plus, and maybe trying to fight it out for a wild card. I doubt that they're even over 500, though, to be honest with you.
0: You know, if you feel that confident about it, then you can go get rich. Because as it stands right now, the team that still has the best win total right now is Kansas City at 10.5. The Broncos are at 9.5.
1: What?
0: And the Chargers, what?
1: You must be reading that wrong.
0: 9.5. Yeah. 9.5 for the Chargers, 9.5 for the Broncos, and 10.5 for Kansas City.
1: Get out of here.
0: Right. That would lead me to believe that everyone feels like there's an absolute positive guarantee that Patrick Mahomes is going to play early on. Yeah, that's where it is.
1: Dude,
0: your beloved Vegas
1: and
0: their numbers.
1: I don't understand what the hell's going
0: Apparently,
1: on.
0: Apparently, you're
1: here.
0: The only person that does watch football
1: I guess,
0: anymore.
1: I guess I am.
0: All right, so there's potential first to worst candidates in the NFL, something that just happened as recently as last year with the Detroit Lions. All right, when we come back, it's time for the segment. It's Arnie and Plank right here on Fox Sports Radio.
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39: And I hope mine likes wet kisses and zoomies.
40: Ready to make a difference?
39: Born ready. Let's go.
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0: be right.
1: It's got to. That's crazy. They're a 20-point
2: favorite. Well, Vegas Houston has odds up, and it's -3.5 Vegas. But
1: well,
2: the other
1: the
2: games,
1: guarantee that Arnie has for later tonight that the Raiders are going to lose.
2: Yeah, the other lines I've still been looking for them. That's what it says. It says 20.5. Bettingpros.com.
1: Steve DeSager comes rolling in with the segment. Maybe he can get to the bottom of it. What's going
3: or
1: on,
3: not,
1: Steve?
0: Yeah, or not.
3: It just sounds true. Pretty high for any NFL
0: game. Yeah, exactly.
3: Mention that there are two preseason games on Thursday, including Raiders at Houston. There is a game on Fox TV next Sunday night in the preseason with Seattle at Tennessee at 8 Eastern. Next weekend, most of the games will be on Saturday. There are three Friday night games as well. Vaughn Miller is from Texas, started at Texas A&M. He is signing with the Dallas Cowboys. That is official from the Cowboys tonight. But Viking safety Jamal Adams is out for the year with knee injury. We mentioned the first-round running back of the Cardinals, Jeremiah Love, likely out this month with a sprained ankle. We'll see if he can get back in time for the opener, which is less than a month away.
0: Yeah, what does that mean? What, did he get hurt? He's out all of a sudden? He's
3: yeah.
0: gone?
3: Jeez. And they wouldn't even confirm that it's a high ankle sprain.
0: No, they didn't say nothing.
3: He just said ankle.
0: Yeah.
3: So he's hurt. Gosh. And there's no way he's playing this month. And if it's a high ankle sprain, doesn't that mean at least 4 weeks?
0: I just thought that he wasn't playing the rest of the preseason because there's only 2 weeks left of the preseason and they were just being funny about it. But it seems like it's longer than that.
3: No, yeah, like actual injury yeah. involved here. Because initially, remember, they said next week. He's out next week, yeah. which sounded like not even practicing next week. Now they say, yeah, forget about seeing him in any game in August. Maybe for the rest of his career, as promising as he is supposed to be for them. And running back James Conner is still out for Arizona after foot surgery a year ago. But the good news for the Packers, tight end Tucker Kraft, who was on his way to a very good season last year and then tore an ACL, he returned to full practice today. Defensive tackle Aaron Donald worked out with the Rams again today. Cleveland is expected to sign defensive end Za'Darius Smith. Marcus Mariota, Washington's backup QB, out this month with a sprained MCL. To baseball, it was a great weekend for the road team. Saturday and Sunday combined, the road teams did something that hasn't happened in 20 years. Their winning percentage was 700, 21-9 in the Saturday-Sunday games combined, while having a run differential of a +57 against the home teams. That included the domination from Milwaukee at Dodger Stadium. L.A. combined for 3 runs total Saturday and Sunday. Brewers took 3 of the 4 in the series, and Milwaukee second baseman Bryce Turang missed the 4-gamer with a sore knee. Could return on Tuesday. 6-2 was today's final in L.A., which means the season series goes to the Brewers. They now hold the tiebreaker over the Dodgers.
0: Game, yeah.
3: If it comes to that, for either home field advantage or one seed or to who gets the first round off. Dave Roberts put it well, saying it's been 4, 5, 6 weeks now of below average production in this offense at LA. Just the truth. He says, I think we just haven't played clean baseball for quite some time either. And that speaks to the defense. They not only lost the series, they've lost 11 of their last 16. Go back to July 1st. So before the All-Star break, the Dodgers' record is 18-21. It's been 6 weeks of mediocre. And I know the immediate response is, yeah, but they're going to make the playoffs anyway. I don't think making the playoffs is quite the standard for the Los Angeles Dodgers. They are looking like a team that won't even deserve to be in the playoffs at this point. It's mid-August. Let's not, you know, get the overkill on the panic or anything like that, but this is not a small sample size.
0: Meanwhile, Scooble got the loss today, or
3: he did only allowed 1 earned run in 6 innings, had 7 strikeouts, and took the L because the offense hasn't been there. In fact, as Robert says, we're chasing the first pitch and starting counts 0-1. I'm not seeing a consistent plan of attack. They're also leading the majors in grounding into double plays. Even Shohei Ohtani ended the 7th grounding into one today. The errors, 2 at second base for Tommy Edmund today. Kyle Tucker in right field just flat dropped a ball on the warning track. Mookie Betts, and well, let's just say it's been a team effort regarding defense, the bad bullpen the last month and a half, and the lack of the clutch hitting. And this is where the Dodgers stand. Maybe the offense can get better at Coors Field for the next 3 games, where they're facing a Colorado team that was 49-74 going into today. Worst record in the National League. And yet Colorado won at San Francisco 13-7 as Giants

0: pitchers issued 10 walks in the first 7 innings of that game. Conversely, the Angels had one hit in Anaheim today, 1-for-28 with one walk. Kansas City shut them out 3-0. The winning pitcher, Noel Cameron of the Royals, his first career complete game, this one hitter, 8 strikeouts, 115 pitches, and he had a no-hitter until the 7th. By the way, speaking of pitching, not only the loss for Tarek Skubal today with no support around him, and that includes the defense, the Dodgers placed all-star pitcher Justin Robleski on the IL. Forearm inflammation. I mentioned this after last night's loss. Under 20 innings over his last 4 starts, he's allowed 11 homers. Not 11 runs in 20 innings. 11 homers in his last 20 innings. He goes on the ice.
1: Jeez, unbelievable.
2: That's not good. All right, thanks a lot, Steve. When we come back, what more can we take from the preseason? We'll dive into what we can expect for next week. And, oh, looky here. There's a little college football on the rundown. Oh. We need to look back on the week of practices. Some injuries have popped up. How problematic can they be? We'll talk about it in the Power Hour right here on Fox Sports Radio.
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1: The Sunday night ball game went to Seattle, winning at Houston 3-2. Houston still two games ahead of the Rangers in the AL West. Texas was beaten 5-2 at the A's. Attendance in West Sacramento, 7,000. Milwaukee beat the Dodgers in LA again 6-2. The Brewers had the best record in the majors, 77-48. San Diego shut out Cleveland on the road, 5-0. The Padres hit four solo homers. Guardians with only three hits. Yankees won in 10 innings at Toronto. 4-3. Ben Rice, a two-run homer, top of the 10th, is 33rd. The Yankees are second in the AL East, 5.5 games behind Tampa Bay, which lost at home again to Baltimore, 10-2. The Rays had won 9 straight until this weekend, where they lost 3 in a row. Former pitcher Tommy John died at the age of 83. Scottie Scheffler won the PGA tournament by 8 strokes. Veteran linebacker Vaughn Miller is signing with the Dallas Cowboys. I'm Steve DeSager.
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4: 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And the second, I guess, major announcement is that Todd Furman will be back next week. Had a dinner tonight, and I don't know. I don't know if he was worried about your hot start or what, Arnie, but Todd unable to make it here tonight.
5: I can't do those picks on those crazy lines they sent me. I'm going to have to find better lines than that. So I don't know what we're going to do when my pick segment's up.
4: We don't have to do it. I mean, you literally change your picks.
5: What do you mean I don't have to do it? It's only the biggest thing on this show right now.
4: Is
5: biggest
4: it?
5: Thing on this network.
4: Is it? It's bigger
5: yes.
4: than it's bigger than Two Pros and a Cup of Joe.
5: It's bigger
4: it's
5: than
4: bigger
5: everything.
4: Bigger than the Ben Maller show.
5: It's bigger than everything right now.
4: This hat, and I don't know, where did you get these lines again, Brandon?
5: He made them up is what he did.
4: I mean, this is wild. The Bears are a 10.5-point favorite over Cincinnati.
5: That's ridiculous. Yeah,
4: the Buccaneers are 10.5 over Kansas City. These have got to be just
5: yeah, that's right.
4: Like
5: we're not reading them right or something like that. They're like, it's got to be something else. So we'll have to find out.
4: Well,
5: we're
4: not reading them incorrectly because it says open line Indy minus 13.5. There's not really too much room.
5: Never seen lines above like 7.
4: In what, the preseason or just
5: yeah,
4: in general?
5: In the preseason in the last decade.
4: Here's Miami is a 0.5-point favorite over the Giants.
5: I saw that.
4: Yeah, I don't know where this is, but it is definitely.
5: I looked at all the other sites, Chris. Usually you could find them, but they weren't on Vegas Insider, which lists like about 10 different casinos. And none of them had any lines out yet. And I looked on all the websites and nothing yet. So,
4: I mean, every single number is wild. Yeah, that can't be correct, but it's a good find. Are you kidding me? It's at the very least.
5: I would get rich this week.
4: Oh, I mean, you'd find a way to screw it up. Let me get a couple of these non-football stories from the Roman numeral rundown in here real quick because about 1 through 9 is all NFL preseason, just to give everyone an idea. There is Roman numeral 10, which is all about college football.
5: Yeah.
4: And then Arnie's got, I don't know what's going on with Roman numeral 11 and 12. It's like all about you. Beth gone 2 weeks, just Arnie and Wilson going to Vermont for help, going to L.A. or Hollywood with who?
5: Yeah, I didn't. I don't know if I told you that story that agent reached out to my son. They've talked before to play a part in a movie about hockey. It's from a best-selling book, and they wanted him to try for one of the parts.
4: They actually reached out to him and said, yeah. Hey, why don't you come try out?
5: Yeah, well, you could do usually read, over Zoom or whatever the hell it is, but they would want him to come out. There's some skating involved, and he'd have a pretty big part, so they'd want to meet him and stuff like that.
4: Oh,
5: so.
4: Well, good for him. Well, is he going to have an opportunity to then star in your sitcom or not?
5: You know what's so funny is that sitcom, actually, there's another person in Fox Sports that put their name on the script of my sitcom. I don't know if you know that.
4: No.
5: Ephraim Salaam is now involved.
4: Oh, really? That.
5: I guess they're coming real close. They're making a pitch to some of these networks, and it's getting real. You should. I found out they got a new person to play me. Oh, uh-huh. It's a big name, man. Big time name. I love it. Absolutely love it. So.
4: And this is about you and your life, and this is the whole genesis of it.
5: Yeah, but
4: seems
5: the
4: like
5: thing
4: it's taken
5: is,
4: an inordinate amount of time to get this thing done.
5: I know it's like 7 years. The only funny part is, and I don't know if I have any attorneys that are listening. I don't get paid for any of this. Should I get paid if you're going to write a whole series, a comedic series, sitcom on me and have, you know, the stories about me and the name is almost like me and all that? Shouldn't I get some money from this thing or what?
4: Well, I mean, in fairness, I mean, is it like going as far, like, does it have you going on a game show with your wife? I mean, is that how much there's like stolen valor in this? Like how
5: no,
4: in
5: but
4: depth
5: I mean,
4: are they going
5: a
4: with
5: lot-
4: your story?
5: There's a lot because I gave them the stories. You know what I mean? I'm like, remember this and remember that. That's going to be part of it. That's all part of the sitcom.
4: You should get some royalties for that.
5: Should get something for crying out loud.
4: It sounds like they're moving on to Ephraim and they're just kind of done with you is what it sounds like to me. It's like, wait, there's another radio guy that's not from Vermont. We can just, let's go talk to Ephraim. You might be in trouble here. They might be phasing you out.
5: Thought
4: about that?
5: No, they're using Ephraim to go ahead and push it to the networks is what they're doing.
4: Oh, what? Does he have that power?
5: Yeah, he has. He's been in there. He's done it before, too, so.
4: And they're keeping you up to date then, or did Ephraim just tell you that?
5: No, I haven't talked to Ephraim about it. I never talked to Ephraim about it. Do you know what the main character's name is?
4: Arnie?
5: No, instead of Arnie Spanier, it's Archie. Archie Stump.
4: That's pretty close.
5: 63-year-old talk show host.
4: Isn't that what you are right now?
5: Yes.
4: Oh, interesting.
5: Interesting, huh? Interesting.
4: Well, you better get paid something for it.
5: I would think so, man. I need to get paid a hell of a lot.
4: I mean, come on. You're a trophy husband.
5: Let's sue.
4: But yeah, so there's a lot of Arnie on the Roman numeral rundown. But there is there is one non-football related note on the Roman numeral rundown. Nothing on the sell of the Lakers. Nothing on the schedule. Sorry, Mr. Nobody. Nothing on the schedule being tilted towards Philadelphia.
5: No.
4: Nothing on here on Caitlin Clark and the WNBA. Nothing on here on Omniball or whatever was on earlier on ESPN
5: right.
4: The Ocho. The only non-football, non-Arnie Roman numeral is Roman numeral 13, which basically asks about baseball's last 35 plus games, which I guess you're Mr. Baseball now, since you allegedly had two major games you had to watch today in the Mets win and then the late game with, who was it, the Brewers and the Mariners?
5: Yeah, but I did
4: the Mariners and the Astros.
5: I did have subtitle two, great race going on in the AL wild card. I did put that in there.
4: So, I mean, learn me up here. What do you want to dive into in baseball? Because nothing else on this rundown.
5: That was pretty much
4: for
5: it.
4: Football.
5: That's all I really wanted to say about baseball right now. Can you get back to me when we're down to the last five games?
4: League wild card currently has, let's see, one, two, three, four teams within a game and a half of the final play-in spot, the final playoff spot, including the Rangers, who are only a half game out. Then you have the Mariners, who are just two and a half back of the final wild card spot. The Yankees and the Red Sox are kind of comfortable right now, but you're right, it's a pretty good battle for that final spot. And I'll ask this, since I think this would be a relevant baseball conversation. DeSager brought it up. Not pretty. Dodgers have not played well. Panic time in L.A., or do you just point back to last year when almost this exact same thing happened?
5: I don't know if it was almost. Did they play this bad over a 40-game stretch? I think it is panic time, only because look what's going on with their injuries and their starting pitching is absolutely falling apart.
4: Well, they're getting guys back.
5: Their best pitcher, though, in the first half now is back on the DL. Ohtani's not back. I don't know what the hell's going on with him. And how long he's going to be out there. Yeah, they're getting some of their pitching back. Yeah, it's still very concerning, to be honest with you, especially with how they're moving along right now.
4: It's baseball. I'm not really too panicked about it yet, especially after what I saw in the College World Series this year. I mean, come on, you can be unseated and go in there and roll, and that's with the same thing with baseball. I mean, look, we have the Diamondbacks in the World Series a couple of years ago. No one was thinking that was possible, and everyone had slam dunked the Dodgers. So they're getting used to Tarek Skubal. They're getting used to working through a couple of injuries. I'm not panicking yet. I'm not worried at all. And let's keep in mind, several guys, as you mentioned, are injured and might be on a trajectory to get back. Like, I don't know what's going on with Will Smith. Like, I have no idea what it looks like for him going forward, but I'm feeling pretty confident about it still. I still think, all said, they're the most complete team in the National League still.
5: Unless they have to go ahead and match up against Milwaukee, boy. Milwaukee took them to the tool shed, no doubt about that.
4: The tool shed, huh? All right. Well, there's your baseball talk. So,
5: That's more baseball we did all year.
3: Baseball.
4: Well, you tend to be somebody that doesn't remember how much you're on it for a while. Like, you were all about baseball for a while, and then you kind of lost it.
5: Then the Mets stunk, then I stopped doing it.
4: Well, I was trying to be kind and dance around it a little bit, but as soon as your team isn't any good, it's like, boom, they're out of here. All right, so we did worst to first last night. We did first to worst tonight. We had inductions into the preseason Hall of Fame.
5: Yeah.
4: But, Arnie, I kind of wanted to go, I don't know if it's old news yet, but I did kind of want to go a little bit game by game on a couple things that really stood out to me. I hate to go back to Thursday because we had shows Friday to talk about it, Saturday, and even obviously throughout the day today, but I thought Joe Burrow looked really good. I know the Lions didn't have their starters out there, and I understand we're trying not to get too carried away, but he was efficient. They even had his receivers out there with him for a little bit. Jamar Chase caught a pass in the preseason. I know that he's supposed to look good, but Bengals weren't very good. He battled some things last year. I thought that was incredibly reassuring if I'm a Bengals fan to see how Joe Burrow looked.
5: Yeah, you know, I was surprised he got that much time. You know, I guess they're going to put him out. I think they're going to put him out in game number two. They were just had a horrible year last year. They'll go as far as that.
4: Well, they got hurt.
5: Yeah. They'll go as far as that offensive line will take them. They got to protect them defensively. I mean, they got to get better. That's obvious. You know, that's like being Mr. Obvious there, but they got to protect them, man. If they don't protect them, I mean, it's going to be more of the same. That's what's going to happen to him. He's got to have time to throw the ball. So if he has time, they'll have a great year.
4: I mentioned I'd rewatch the Steelers game today. It was on earlier. It's still wild to me to think how long Mason Rudolph has been in the league and how he's only been with one team. And it's been with the, I'm sorry. He went away to Tennessee for a spell in 24 and they even started him 5 games. But for the most part, his career has been all 8 seasons with the Pittsburgh Steelers. I wonder if now is that time to where they're ready to move on. Cause you know what he is. You know that in any given situation, he's not your quarterback of the future. Drew Aller looked good. Will Howard, who won a national championship at Ohio State, he looked good. I just, you know, I'm not trying to usher. Mason Rudolph looked good. He only threw one incomplete pass, but he was sacked twice. I mean, you got to start thinking about the future at Pittsburgh because neither Rudolph nor obviously Aaron Rodgers is going to be there for the next 3 years. I wonder if you're starting to see that transition taking place with Rudolph out and Aller and Howard kind of battling for that backup spot.
5: I think
4: is that
5: Rudolph
4: too much of a reach?
5: No, I think Rudolph liked the position he was in going, you know, you never know what's going to happen, you know, with Rodgers. Is he going to go down? Is there going to be an injury? Am I going to get some playing time? This could be a good situation. And then you see Drew Aller have a phenomenal game. Will Howard look good? And now if you're Mason Rudolph, you're like, geez, am I even going to be the second string? Am I going to suit up? Am I going to be on the practice squad? Maybe I should try to find somewhere else. I guess they'll make him the second string. I don't know if you're going to promote Drew Aller after one preseason game, but I am kind of curious what he'll do for an encore. Is it going to be him and Will Howard? I don't even know if Mason Rudolph's going to play that game.
4: Well, I'm sure he will. I mean, why? Unless they want to see those two guys battle it out.
5: Right.
4: I mean,
5: right.
4: And we're not talking about an Aller and Howard. Number one, you're not talking about super young guys. They're both very experienced. Drew Aller played all 4 years at Penn State. I mean, he got injured last year, and that kind of imploded their whole season. He could have come out in 2024, and he decided to come back, only made it six games, and they were bad. Will Howard's a little bit older, too. So, I mean, they're not guys that you worry about, oh, they're too young, they need to mature a bit. I mean,
5: right.
4: I mean, Howard's already 24, and Aller's already 22. He'll be, yeah, he just turned 22. So, I don't know, man. That's a third-round pick and, what, a seventh-round pick? Third round seemed kind of high for Drew Aller, so that means to me that they might like him quite a bit. I wouldn't be surprised if he's got that number two spot. And that's not just based,
5: but that's just
4: on
5: based
4: what
5: on,
4: happened in the preseason.
5: You have to see what they do in practice, too. I'm sure that if he's out playing him in practice, there'll be serious consideration of either moving Rudolph or just letting him go and see if he could find another team.
4: I don't know if I've seen a team punt on the preseason game quite like San Francisco did on, when was that, Saturday? I didn't know any of those guys.
5: Yeah, I was going to say, who played their fifth string? I really don't even know to this day right now who they played.
4: We were joking about the running backs last night. Sincere McCormick, who had been on the Raiders practice squad, you know, it's like, had never really had an opportunity. He ran the ball okay, but you're giving him 10 carries. Khalil Herbert, who I think they just signed, got six carries. Zamir White, who came in as a free agent from the Raiders, couldn't hold on to the football. Curtis Rourke and Adrian Martinez, your two quarterbacks. I don't know if that's going to be their plan the whole preseason, but I guess it leads to that bigger question. Should we be panicking about the injury situation in San Francisco right now?
5: Yes, but I don't know what's worse, that or the, stats that Cam Ward put up there against a bunch of delivery drivers. He looked very average, even below average. I'm starting to think it could be another bad year for Tennessee. That's why I asked you, how much longer are we going to give Cam Ward? Is he really a guy that's going to lead Tennessee? I know you're not looking at one preseason game, but this was a debacle, to be honest with you, against the San Francisco team.
4: I didn't hear much this time around, shifting to earlier today, from Buffalo Bills fans. I think all the videos are out there from the open practice, and then you had the exhibition game, the preseason game yesterday. With the obstructed view and the thing. But again, speaking of quarterbacks, it went out there and slung it around. I mean, they let Josh Allen throw the ball. Now, I was not aware. I'd completely missed this story about him wanting the video taken off social media allegedly that had him throwing a pick. But I don't care, man. He looked good throwing the football. I thought, you know, Carolina went very, you know, they only played Bryce Young one series, but I was a little bit surprised to see how much they let Josh Allen sling it around. And remember, this is a whole new regime right now in Buffalo. You got a new coach.
5: I would love for the people that have the obstructed seats, the view, to like wear a camera while they're at the game and show us a bad, but you can't do that, right? That prohibits, it's against rules to, film a game live or to stream it live. But can you imagine how many people would tune in just to see those obstructed views? They're pretty bad, Chris, from some of the Twitter photos I've seen.
4: All right. We got to take a break. When we come back, somebody disagrees with you though.
5: Oh,
4: on the San Francisco 49ers. Someone vehemently, or as a friend of mine once said, vehemently disagrees with you on your San Francisco 49ers panic take. In fact, they go over the top, Lincoln Hawk style, and predict that they can win the division. We'll talk about it next, right here on Fox Sports Radio.
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13: All right, Arnie, let's hit some of these tweets to the show tonight.
31: Get in the line. Bad job by you for not reading them.
13: Overnight Joe. Hey, Arnie, in this sitcom about your 63-year-old sports talk host, is there a part for a 64-year-old TV master control operator?
31: I don't know. There may be. They don't ask me anything. They just – actually, they gave me the new script a week ago, and it was like 62 pages for just the first part of the first episode. And it was good. It was actually very good. But it's a process. There's no doubt. It's a process.
13: Colin had actually asked earlier. He said, speaking of Arnie, the entertainer now, whatever happened to his up and coming sitcom show? Well, 7 years in the making.
31: Yeah.
13: Apparently still alive.
31: Yeah. Still there. I mean, big names from one to another all want to be involved with it. So we'll see what happens. I'm kind of curious where it goes.
13: Do they sell it when they're out trying to pitch it, like when Ephraim is pitching it and when they're pitching actors who would want to be a part of it? Do they say, hey, you know, this is based on the life of Arnie Spanier?
31: I don't know. That's a good question. I have no idea how they pitch him. That is a damn good
13: question. I've never seen anyone claiming a show is about them and not knowing anything about the show more than you do. Like, you would think.
31: That is weird, isn't it?
13: You would think if they were making a show about you, you would know everything there is to know about it, but
31: well, I gave him all my stories, you know, like when I played 3-on-3 basketball against Cal Ripken Jr. and I wanted to hurt him and stuff like that. That's all, you know, those all separate episodes though.
13: What will you do if you start watching it and it's all your stories and they don't give you anything? You get zero credit or zero mention.
31: Oh, I got to get an attorney then, man. Let's go.
13: James brings up a really good point. Arnie would need a mulligan on week one of the survivor pool. Yeah, that's not how that works, too, by the way. You know that, right? Once you're wrong, you're out.
31: I thought you could buy yourself back in.
13: I don't know. You're not going to do it. I don't know why you keep saying that you're going to
31: do
13: it.
31: Yeah, actually.
13: It's like going to games. You're not going to ever go to games. You're not going to do this.
31: You've done such a bad job that if you went back to earlier, and if somebody says I could be part of their, survivor pool.
13: What are you talking about?
31: He said that I could be going partners with him.
13: Oh, I did the bad job? You can't even tell me what was in the tweet that he sent you.
31: It was so earlier in the show that I can't find it anymore.
13: Oh my gosh. It's you scroll, man. It's not that hard.
31: It was like early in the show.
13: Doug writes, Arnie says Dolphins and Cowboys in the Super Bowl, more realistic picking first and second in the NFL draft.
31: Ouch.
13: You didn't have to expect that, right? I mean, you're not, and by the way, he's not going to stick with the Dolphins as his pick. He'll, right before the start of the season, he'll change his pick like the show before and take like the Rams playing the Chargers or something like that. Jason has a Super Sunday question. And it's two parts. Do we enjoy neutral site games week zero in college football? And does Coach Prime have success in year four with an 18-year-old sophomore quarterback?
31: First question, I'm so anti-neutral site. Chris knows this by now. I want the Oklahoma-Texas game to be on home field there. I would love to see it. I'd like to get rid of neutral sites altogether. I think some of our best rivalries would certainly benefit from something like that. You know, The Oklahoma-Texas one is so special because it's like, what, 40 miles from each campus, and I understand that.
13: It's a lot more than that.
31: Yeah. Oh, is it more than that? I thought it was about equal, but it's
13: definitely not 40 miles.
31: Okay, what is it? Do you know?
13: Yeah, it's more like 200 miles from Oklahoma.
31: 200?
13: To Dallas, yeah.
31: Okay, 200 miles then. But it's still, I would love to see it on the home field.
13: 206 miles from Oklahoma City, from Norman to Dallas. So, yeah, you're close, 40.
31: Close, same thing. Just go fast. But I still want it to be on the home campus. You know that, Chris.
13: I don't disagree. But you're crazy if you don't think the Cotton Bowl on the second Saturday in October is one of the greatest settings in sports, period. And to come out here and say, I just want it on campus, I think is incredibly short-sighted. And it tells me you haven't been. Because even
31: I went to the Georgia-Florida game.
13: And they're moving that. They're moving that.
31: Right.
13: And now here's the one thing I will say. Now, this is a weird thing that my sport does because it likes to just do stupid things. There's no longer a week zero, all right? It's all week one. So basically you have 2 weeks of week one. There's really only one neutral site game now in week one /-1, I guess, and that's the game in Ireland between North Carolina and TCU. When you look ahead into that next weekend, right, you get some games that are in Atlanta because, you know, they got to have their kickoff classics. But I don't think it's as big of an issue as it's been in the past because remember Jerry World would host something and then you'd have a couple games in Atlanta. And then there was a while whenever I was like a kid, they did a kickoff classic in New York. I don't feel like it's as big of an issue as it once was. But like for instance, Oklahoma's playing SMU in a couple years. You know where they're playing that game?
31: No.
13: Not on campus. They're playing it at Jerry World.
31: Okay.
13: Technically in Dallas. I know that it's not in the heart of Dallas where Jerry World is, but it'll give them a larger crowd. So I think sometimes that move is for cash.
31: That's about the same thing, though. That's not like really saying that's a neutral site. I'm worried that if we stop playing neutral site games early, though, then we won't ever have these big matchups. So many teams don't want to schedule big matchups anyway. If you make them go on the road and play a game.
13: Okay, then what massive matchup isn't? I mean, Oklahoma and Michigan are playing a home-and-home. Ohio State and Texas just played.
31: Yeah, Ohio State and Texas was the one that came to my mind. That was the only one that I thought of.
13: You didn't think of Oklahoma and Michigan?
31: No, I didn't think about that one off the top of my head. But I mean, those out of conference matchups though are certainly far and few between though, Chris.
13: Well, yeah, especially now when you have, I mean, Indiana's basically just tapping out on playing anyone competitive. I mean, they dropped out of a Notre Dame series. They dropped out of a Virginia series and I don't blame them. They just won a national championship. So unless they get the access right, you're going to see fewer and fewer of these great non-conference matchups because there's some great ones set for the future. Notre Dame and Alabama are supposed to start playing each other.
31: But
13: Oklahoma
31: and
13: Clemson
31: are. Out of your four non-conference games, wouldn't you want to play one tough one and then two patsies?
13: That's pretty much how most programs have done it, is you have one really good game, a patsy, and then maybe an FCS or a team you're going to blow out is kind of how I've always been told. But that's how most schools are supposed to do it. But if you're not being forced, and the Big Ten doesn't force teams to play a Power 4 opponent, if you're not being forced by your conference to play a Power 4 team, then why in the hell would you? You're just scheduling another loss. I don't blame them at all.
31: Yeah, but are you going to sell out that game no matter who, right? It doesn't make a difference if it's, you know.
13: What would you rather have? A sold-out game against a team that you could lose to,
31: right,
13: or maybe just a little short of capacity, and you win, and you
31: stand.
13: That's
31: what I was going to say. You're going to be close to sellout anyway, no matter who comes in there.
13: I see Steve Sager, speaking of coming in, here comes rolling in with everything that's trending as we put a wrap on the world of sports for a Sunday night into a Monday. What's up, Steve?
1: There was the Kurt Cignetti interview, the Indiana coach on Big Ten Network this weekend, saying, yeah, they canceled the home-and-home with Notre Dame in the future, but quote, I'd like to play Notre Dame. They ought to come to our place twice, and we'll go there once.
31: Yeah, there you go.
1: Since they're not in a conference.
31: Yeah.
1: But the good news for the rest of us, at least there's a Notre Dame against USC in our future. I will say on that first weekend of college football where most teams have their opener, Labor Day weekend, The Washington State game is a home game for the Huskies, and it's a season opener for the Apple Cup. It's not at a neutral site. There is, though, the Wisconsin game against Notre Dame that's at Lambeau Field in Green Bay that first Sunday night of September. And also that night, Nashville is hosting the Louisville-Ole Miss game. Now, as for other news, you mentioned Georgia and Florida due to be in Atlanta this season and Tampa, I've read, next year because of the construction going on in Jacksonville. But NFL news we'll start with before we get to the baseball. Vikings safety Jamal Adams is out for the year with a knee injury. Veteran linebacker Von Miller is signing with the Dallas Cowboys. Cardinals first-round running back Jeremiah Love likely out this month with a sprained ankle. And yes, defensive tackle Aaron Donald worked out with the Rams again today. WNBA, Indiana got 26 points from Caitlin Clark and won in overtime at Atlanta 95-91. Road wins for Chicago and Portland. Scottie Scheffler, as the PGA playoffs started this week, won the tournament in Memphis by 8 strokes. Marcus Ericsson took the IndyCar race. Coco Gauff won her third-round match in Cincinnati. U.S. Open Tennis Tournament starts up in a couple weeks. In the Sunday night ball game, Seattle a 3-2 winner at Houston. Houston is still 2 games ahead of the Rangers in the AL West. Texas lost today at the A's 5-2. Milwaukee, with the best record in the majors, beat the Dodgers again in L.A. 6-2. Dodgers record since July 1st, 18-21. Padres shut out Cleveland 5-0, hitting 4 solo homers. Kansas City shut out the Angels 3-0 on a first career complete game from Noah Cameron, a one-hitter. Colorado and Baltimore with wins. Yankees 1-10 at Toronto. And what a story the Chicago White Sox are. This is a team that lost 102 games last year, lost 121 the year before, and 101 losses the year before that. The White Sox are alone in first in the AL Central, 5.5 games over Detroit after winning at Detroit 7-5 today, and the White Sox are 6 games up on Cleveland and Minnesota. Philadelphia was down 5-0 early, won at Minnesota 7-5 with 3 runs top of the 8th. Atlanta got a 3-run homer for Matt Olson, his 36. Braves beat Arizona 5-3. Arizona now 1 game out of the final NL wildcard spot behind San Diego, which has been hot. Pittsburgh and Miami with wins. Mets and St. Louis as well. That Cardinals win at the Cubs was 11-4. Cubs shortstop Dansby Swanson is headed to the injured list. He left with a possible oblique injury on a swing. And former pitcher Tommy John passed away at age 83 about a week ago. He posted a goodbye on the day of the Yankees old-timers game. He had his surgery 1974. He was 13-3 for the Dodgers that year at the time. Missed the 1975 season. He'd pitched 12 years before surgery, 14 years afterward. Wound up with a 26-year career. 8 years with the Yankees, 7 with the White Sox, 6 with the Dodgers, etc. Tommy John, 288 career victories. Career ERA of 3.34, and in the voting, never sniffed the Hall of Fame. Back to you.
13: Incredible run. Thanks, Steve. Good stuff tonight, man. Thanks, appreciate it. Yeah, I never really understood your anti-neutral site games. Like, I understand when it comes to playoffs, right? You want to see playoff games on campus. But I kind of like it. You know, and DeSager mentioned, I completely forgot about Ole Miss playing in Nashville. It's cool to play in a pro stadium. I don't have as big of a problem with it as you do. When it comes to college football.
31: Yeah, maybe if it was a out-of-conference game, I'm okay with it a little bit more. I could see that, so at least you could keep it scheduled. Otherwise, maybe we would never get any of these things
13: done. All these games that you're complaining about, you're basically just pointing at Oklahoma and Texas. You really are kind of being a D-bag about it. It's the only game that's a conference game outside of Florida and Georgia that's played on a neutral site.
31: I mean, you never thought of what it would be like having that game on campus, how that would change that series or no?
13: Not consistently, no. Yeah. I think it'd be awesome. But in the same vein, it's pretty awesome that they have it in Dallas and that it's in the middle of the state fair and that it is, you know, a fairly equal drive for both teams to Dallas. And listen to the coaches. Listen to the fans. It's always hot.
31: I've been a lot of times. Trust me.
13: I don't think you've been a lot of times, because if you have, you wouldn't have this take.
31: No, I have. I've been. I used to live out there.
13: It wasn't there. How long were you in Dallas?
31: I was there 3 years.
13: Yeah. No. You don't get to have that take on it. How many times did you go in 3 years?
31: twice, I think.
13: Yeah,
31: it was two times.
13: I don't think you. It's too good. It's too perfect. And they even, they keep it there when Jerry Jones is dying to have OU Texas in Arlington. And I think there would be a push to try to get it, you know, home one year, road maybe, next year, and then in Dallas another year. But it's a perfect fit.
31: Maybe I'm not a big Cotton Bowl guy. Maybe that's what it is.
13: Nobody is.
31: Yeah, that's
13: find me one that's out there. It's just, it's non-existent. It's just the perfect place for the perfect date for the perfect game.
31: I think
13: it's
31: I'd be more,
13: the best rivalry in sports.
31: I'd be open to it more in Jerry's World than having it at the Cotton Bowl.
13: It's pretty awesome to have. They've played in Jerry's World before. They played in the Big 12 Championship in Jerry's World. And it's pretty awesome having that in air conditioning. I'm not going to lie. But the Cotton Bowl is all part of the experience, man. It's something pretty special. Matt hit us up on the X. He writes, Adam Kaplan joined Dan Beyer and Kerry Rhodes earlier, and Kaplan has been saying that, and he's been at Dolphins practices, and he said they won't win more than three games. In his mind, they look that bad. It's not good for your Super Bowl pick there.
31: No, it is. That's not going to be good. I mean, remember, I still have to before the first week to change my mind from the Cowboys and Dolphins. Though the Dolphins' first team looked pretty damn good. Now that we have a quarterback, I don't have to worry about Tua anymore. You know, I told you yesterday when I saw, you know, I was reading Twitter or following the games, and it says, Tua fumbles, recovers his fumble, and he's tackled. I'm like, oh, my goodness, it's starting all over again. And then I remembered, wait a minute, he's not my quarterback. I don't have to worry about this. I was really just, it was like starting all over again, like I had PTSD, just like, oh, my goodness, he's fumbling the ball. He's throwing it away. He looked awful in his preseason game, Chris. He was just bad out there, you know?
13: Yeah, we've been telling you this for like the last 5 years, and you refuse to listen to us. This has been a constant thing that has been said on this show to you, and you consistently ask us if we know football or if we have any idea what's going on.
31: That's why I don't understand how you don't think Miami's going to be better from last year after giving a big upgrade at quarterback.
13: I don't think it's a big upgrade. No. I don't think it's you and you. Mr. Spanier,
31: yes.
13: Were the one that was telling us how dumb and stupid we were when we were telling you all these things now that you know about Tua.
31: Did I mention I was 8-2 on my preseason pick?
13: You were 8-3 in your preseason picks.
31: Oh, 8-3, I'm sorry.
13: All right, we got to take a break. We'll come back. Arnie's either got picks or we'll hit more of your texts and tweets to the show next on Fox Sports Radio.
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13: All right, we're putting a bow on this bad boy with Arnie Spanier. I'm Chris Plank. Thanks to Iowa Sam.

0: All right, we're putting a bow on this bad boy with Arnie Spanier. I'm Chris Plank. Thanks to Iowa Sam for coming in and working the weekend. He'll be back in like 3 hours from now. As always, great stuff from Brandon, even though
1: he barely works.
0: Where did you say he what?
1: He barely works.
0: He barely works. Show your work.
1: Don't pretend like he works hard. Don't give him any props.
0: I'm not supposed to give Iowa Sam props.
1: None.
2: You talking about me or Brandon?
0: Both. I'm talking about both.
2: Hey, I'm coming back in 90 minutes. So give me a break.
0: Meanwhile, Arnie's going to complain because he has to get up to walk a dog.
1: You don't have to get up at like 6 o'clock in the morning to walk my dog. What's wrong with you?
2: Arnie's not going to get his third nap of the day. That's what he's grumpy about.
0: As always, awesome work by Steve DeSager and the millions and millions of editors behind the scenes who made it all possible. Now, I don't know that you have spreads yet because you're not buying what Brandon found, right?
1: No, I can't go by those spreads. They look ridiculous. Anybody would take Pittsburgh plus 20.5. That's just asinine. But I do have some teams I like. And then when I give out my picks each day of the games, they'll have the true lines on them. So that's, we're going to use those days lines anyway, but those lines that we got sent over, those are wrong. That can't be
0: possible. And where did you say those were? Hold on here. What's the website? Bettingpros.com?
3: That was the only site with lines. Mm, they claimed it was an open of minus 20.5, Jets That's over awesome. Pittsburgh. I don't think the Jets have ever been minus 20.5 in the history of football.
0: Well, Arnie, are you going to do picks? Are you going to do projections? Like, what does this look like?
1: I'll do picks, and then, like, on Thursday, I'll put out the games that I like and whatever the latest lines are. The lines do change, as you saw from what Todd put out. That's why
0: I've got a ton of lines here.
1: For this week?
0: From scoresandodds.com. Raiders minus 1.5 with the Texans. Chargers minus 1.5 against the Niners. Steelers minus 2.5 against the Jets. Jaguars minus 2.5 against the Panthers. And the Broncos minus 3.5 against the Packers.
1: Okay, I do like the Texans. You said they get what, plus 1.5?
0: That's right.
1: Okay, and I also like the Chargers. How many am I laying there?
0: 1.5.
1: Wow, that's like stealing. I do like that. Love Pittsburgh. What am I getting there?
0: You're a 2.5. Well, you're not getting anything. You're a 2.5-point favorite.
1: Okay, so minus 2.5 then.
0: Right.
1: And what was the last line you gave me? Was the Packers?
0: I got two more. You got the Jaguars that are minus 2.5 favorites over the Panthers, and the Broncos are 3.5-point favorites according to Scores and Odds over the Packers.
1: No, I'm just going to leave it at that. I like the Texans, I like the Chargers, and I like Pittsburgh, but I'll put it out the day of the games and the updated lines, but those three are the ones I like off the top of my head.
0: Boy. This has been my favorite pick segment ever. Wow. Let me pay off a tease. I talked earlier because you've been a little bit down on the Niners, right? You've been someone I think most people are, right? John Middlecoff has become one of my favorite people in the media. I love listening to him, and he's been filling in a lot as the update guy with Colin.
1: Right.
0: Listen to what he threw out this week whenever it came to what he thinks could happen with a bold NFL prediction.
4: I got the Niners winning the NFC West.
1: Wow.
4: I know we think the Rams are the I know we think the Rams are the 27 Yankees. Seattle's just going to cruise to back-to-back championships. Football doesn't work like that. It never has. This is not baseball. You don't just plug and play players. Things can get weird. Obviously Stafford's injury history is a thing of concern. Mike McDonald keeping these guys motivated. Kubiak was a huge, huge reason for Seattle's success. He's now gone. They replace him with a first-time play caller. They were 7-2 last year when Purdy starts. Here's the other thing. You know who the 49ers beat a lot? The Rams. Kyle Shanahan's record against Sean McVay speaks for itself. Oh, yeah, Seattle that won 14 games and lost three. You know where one of their losses came? In Seattle against the 49ers. So it's not like the 49ers are intimidated by Fred Warner coming back, Christian McCaffrey, another season healthy. Nick Bosa, Mykal Williams, they got defensive reinforcements. So I got the 49ers.
0: Sean McVay is Kyle Shanahan is one of the few coaches that Sean McVay has a losing record against.
1: Right.
0: Shanahan has a heavy regular season advantage. McVay's won the one time they met in the playoffs. So 11-6 for Shanahan in the regular season over Sean.

0: on McVay. What do you think?
1: No disrespect to John Middlecoff. I'll quit my job if San Francisco wins the division. No chance in hell. They'll be lucky to get out of third place. It's going to be the Rams in Seattle 1-2. No fans or buts about it. Like I said, San Francisco will be very lucky to be a second place team. Otherwise, you might as well pencil them in for third. They're not going to win the division. That's not going to happen.
0: You guys got that clip, right, where Arnie said he's going to quit his job?
1: Yeah, I'll quit my job. Yeah, if that happens.
0: San Francisco wins the division. Yeah. This is exactly another one of those times where you're betting your job on something that I don't even think you feel that strongly about.
1: Oh, it's not going to happen.
0: Don't say trust me, because
1: it's
0: you're the
1: not
0: same person.
1: Happen.
0: That's this is the same person that's trying to tell people the Dolphins are going to the Super Bowl right now.
1: I may be the only one crazy as a fox. How about that?
0: Well, there is a definite line between crazy and delusion, and I think that we're definitely backing into that. Well, I'm so happy that this show is over. Arnie, we'll see you next Sunday night. I'm sure by that point there'll be like 16. What? How many games are you going to end up picking? Have you decided?
1: Probably 10. That's what I'm going for. Probably 10.
0: We'll see where that record is. Big Ben Maller is coming up next. Thanks to the crew. I was Sam, Brandon, Steve DeSager, all the editors. For Arnie Spanier, I'm Chris Plank. We'll see you next Sunday night right here on Fox Sports Radio.
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16: Veteran linebacker Von Miller is signing with the Dallas Cowboys. He's from Texas. Minnesota Vikings safety Jamal Adams is out for the year with a knee injury. Cardinals first-round running back Jeremiah Love is likely out this month with a sprained ankle. Backup quarterback at Washington Marcus Mariota is out this month with a sprained MCL. And Packers tight end Tucker Kraft returned to full practice Sunday after last year's torn ACL. In the WNBA, Indiana won in overtime at Atlanta, 26 points for Caitlin Clark. Scottie Scheffler in Memphis won the PGA tournament by 8 strokes. Marcus Ericsson took the IndyCar race. The Sunday night ball game had Seattle holding on for victory 3-2 at Houston. The Houston Astros are still 2 games ahead of the Rangers in the AL West. Texas was beaten 5-2 at the A's. And Milwaukee beat the Dodgers in LA again 6-2. The Brewers have the best record in the majors. I'm Steve DeSager.
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21: Now, typically, when you get to this point on the calendar, there are no players you've ever heard of available in the NFL. 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Welcome in the beginning of another week of the Ben Maller Show. We are in the air everywhere. Two eyeballs. We follow the paper trail where it leads us coast to coast, border to border, and beyond on the vast and super eminently powerful microphones of FSR emanating live from the chute as we parachute in to your world. 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And I said, yes, absolutely. Because I know Tree in Chicago likes bull, and Scott in Rhode Island's a big fan. Even Andrew in Bakersfield. 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So our lead this out. Plenty of hits, my man. We have a late night. Well, not really late night, but it was late for us. Normally, pretty quiet in these parts. Sunday night into Monday, not a whole lot going on. You get the either baseball game or football game, in this case baseball. And what a riveting game it was between the Mariners and the cheating a-holes. Oh, man, so happy to have that game on in the background. But our, there's usually not too much in the transaction wire. And today, there was some stuff. So our lead this hour from Jerry's World, where Vaughn Miller, remember Vaughn Miller when he used to be good back in the day? Yes, he used to be really good, Vaughn Miller, with the Broncos. And a few moments with the Rams and even less with the Buffalo Bills. And now, after a year in the witness protection program with the Washington Commanders, Vaughn Miller has decided to rejoin the NFL. So welcome back, Vaughn Miller. He gets a one-year deal to join the Cowboys. Vaughn Miller going to the Cowboys, the team announcing the agreement on Sunday night. So if you didn't see it, the prodigy returns home, the Texas homecoming. Vaughn Miller went to high school there at DeSoto High, Texas A&M, and Aggie, and drafted at the number two spot overall way back in the 2011 draft. And he celebrated on social media by posting, "Here we go." I've heard that phrase before. Here we go. So that is a good jumping off point. Here we go. Let us discuss the question. Does Vaughn Miller count as a splash addition for the Cowboys in the year 2026? Because the way this thing is being tossed around, oh, man. Oh, man, what a pickup. Holy crap, the Cowboys got Vaughn Miller. All right, so I've got my thoughts on this. I have Anthrax, Thighmaster, and a silk burgundy smoking jacket. And we will combine all of these things together, and we're going to have some Texas red chili, some brisket tacos, and then we'll have some tortilla soup. I do love tortilla soup. I don't eat it all the time. When I do, I enjoy the tortilla soup. Solid. All right, so A, listen, answer the question. Vaughn Miller as a splash addition for the Dallas Cowboys here. The name sure has a lot of razzle-dazzle. There's definitely some razzle-dazzle to the name Vaughn Miller. Whee! Vaughn Miller! Oh, he's a top 10 sack guy all time in NFL history, which is true. He's, I think, number 9 last I checked. And a future Hall of Famer, check, check. And Broncos Super Bowl hero, check, check, check, with a wink and a nod to the real MVP of that Super Bowl, Cam Newton. Jump on the ball, Cam! Jump on the ball, Cam! Oh, I can't do that. Okay, loser. Now, unfortunately for Vaughn Miller and the Cowboys, we live in 2026. We do not live in 2015 or 2014 or something like that. We live in 2026. And so the actual player, Vaughn Miller, I don't think so. All right. And if you're perfectly honest, it's not a splash. It's more like some phlegm. It's just a little phlegm at this particular point. And it's the NFL's version of booking tickets, getting tickets to see a legendary band like Anthrax, right? And back in the day, very popular in the old days. And you buy the tickets, you go out there, and you're like, well, there's only one guy left. This guy, Scott Ian, from the group that's still touring. Well, that's kind of what this is, right? It's like just the shell of Vaughn Miller, the shell of Vaughn Miller, like the band Anthrax. There's one person left from the original band that's still on tour with the group. So Miller is 37 at this point, which is not old in the real world. However, in the NFL, when you're in year 15, entering year 15, not ideal. At this particular stage of Vaughn Miller's career, he is going to be a part-time player, a situational pass rusher. They're going to tell him to go in there and just attack the quarterback, and that's it. Don't do anything else. Just do that one thing. And so you're buying the vintage label, right? The Chateau Margaux. You're getting that. However, it's not actually vintage wine. It's just lukewarm water in the bottle. It looks, the label says Chateau Margaux, and you get, oh man, if you're a wine person, a snob, you're like, oh, that's pretty good. And then you're like, well, no, it's actually just lukewarm water. That's it. So just, that's all you've got. It's like, well, I don't want that. That's it. So now normally if you look at how these things work, normally the golden rule has always been in the NFL, and in really any of these sports, but if you're an NFL executive, it's don't pay superstar money for a museum exhibit. And in this case, to be fair to the Cowboys, they're not doing that. They're not paying, from what you understand, it's a one-year contract. Like, Vaughn was just horny to play for the Cowboys, and so the Cowboys are like, all right, well, you want to play for the Cowboys, we'll give you a one-year deal. And don't know exactly how much. There's different reports. Who knows what's actually true and not. It's all made up bullcrap anyway, when you look at the real money, guaranteed money, and fake money and all that stuff. But either way, for Jerry Jones, it's like, all right, let me go to the second bedroom on my mega yacht, and I'll tip that sofa over, and I'll have enough money to pay Von Miller. Now, that's it. Now, the only thing that I really take issue with is, like, it's fine. It's a one-year deal. Who cares? It's spare me the hype, the ticker tape parade for a 37-year defensive player who's a part-time player at this point. Like, the Cowboys did not acquire peak Von Miller unless somehow you can get a DeLorean to go 88 miles an hour and go back in time. Maybe we've got something there. You're not getting unstoppable Von Miller. You acquired a commemorative edition of Von Miller at this particular point. That's what you've got. And so he'll give the Cowboys, if they get 10 snaps a game, 10 snaps a game where he actually does something, then, oh my God, like, occasionally scares the quarterback. Mazel tov. If he can pull that off, I don't think he can. So just don't confuse name recognition with rejuvenation. This is not some kind of rejuvenation clinic. All right, meanwhile, to Indianapolis we go. And if you thought the Colts had traded Anthony Richardson, well, guess what? No, they still haven't. No. The Colts have not been able to find anyone who wants to get anywhere close to Anthony Richardson, the failed draft pick, the last fever dream of the late Jim Irsay before he checked out of this mortal coil. When he determined, while no one else did, Jim Irsay determined that this guy's worth a top five pick in the draft when he should have been a developmental six-round pick. But that's what they did. So Anthony Richardson is still part of the Indianapolis football team. And now they're saying in Indy, they're like, well, we're going to probably keep him. We're thinking about keeping Anthony Richardson. Yeah, right. So somebody named Ed Dobbs, we're told that is the assistant to the assistant to the assistant to the assistant GM, Ed Dobbs. And he recently suggested that the way things are looking right now, it is more likely than not that the team will keep Richardson and they will have three quarterbacks on their roster. Three of them, not one, not two, but three quarterbacks capable of playing. He said, take care of your own team first. That was the quote from this guy, Ed Dobbs. He pointed out that last season it was quarterback anarchy in Indianapolis. As you might remember, Daniel Jones went snap, crackle, pop and tore his Achilles. Richardson was unavailable, and the Colts added Phillip Rivers from the swampland of Alabama. How would you like to play quarterback? I know you're almost 50. How would you like to play quarterback for the Indianapolis Colts? All right, so the question on this one, the Colts are now claiming that they're likely to keep quarterback Anthony Richardson as the third wheel, here. Are you into this? How are you reading it? I guess that's the question. How are you reading this? So I would advise you to not fall for the head fake. Do not fall for the head fake. Richardson, at this point, is covered in cooties. And you know, when you were in the playground back in the day in elementary school, you did not want to be the person covered in cooties. You did not want the cooties. And he asked for a trade. So let's get this straight. So Anthony Richardson said, I really don't want to be here. I would like a trade. Okay, check that box. Done. So he wanted a trade. And Indianapolis shopped him for the last several months around the NFL. Check, check. All right, so they went around. Then nobody wanted him. So they said, okay, well, you know what we're going to do? We're going to put Richardson in the clearance rack. Okay, good. So you put him on the clearance rack. Check, check, check. All right, so he's in the clearance rack. It's like being at the garage sale, and they've got all this stuff out there, and then there's the clearance rack at the garage sale, and nobody's biting. Not even for like a seventh-round draft pick and a half-eaten burrito. You can't even get that. Not even pocket lint you can't get in return for Anthony Richardson at this particular point. No one wants to take a flyer on him. It's like the garage sale. They had Richardson's like a 1990s Suzanne Summers Thighmaster laying around. So, well, that was popular back in the 90s, that infomercial, but not anymore. Come on now. What are you doing? And to tell you exactly how horrific this is in terms of the lack of value, there are some real stiffs that get moved around the NFL every year. The league-wide valuation of Anthony Richardson, it says DNT, do not touch on there. They are practicing social distancing and masking up when they're in the room with Anthony Richardson at this particular point. And yet, the assistant to the assistant to the assistant general manager of the Colts is now selling this sweetheart idea. They're like, well, we are possibly going to carry three quarterbacks. It's just smart business. It's just smart business. Now, there's one itsy-bitsy little problem. There's one little problem. Richardson is not that guy, pal. He's not that guy. He's just not. And that's the issue here. You can't trust him. Whether it's his health, he's had injuries, he had an eye situation, or his accuracy, which is biblically bad. Most importantly, his heart. It's like the Wizard of Oz going down the yellow brick road. Down the yellow brick road we go, and this is the situation the Colts find themselves in. So his signature moment, Anthony Richardson, in the NFL is what? It was a game against the Texans when he tapped out. He said, no mas, I'm out, bye-bye, and he took himself out because he was tired. Now, how would the NFL work if every player who was a little tired took themselves out of the game? Would there be any NFL? No. Now, there's a lot of things that have changed over the years. A lot of things have evolved in the NFL. That is one that is a no-fly zone. You cannot take yourself out of the game because you're tired. You cannot do it. Can't do it. Don't do it. He did it. And so I don't buy the whole, we might keep him. I'll believe it when I see it here. And this newfound love for Anthony Richardson by the Colts. I have written down on my scorecard, I wrote down okie doke, that this is in the old okie doke mixed with a little skullduggery. And so you keep the dead weight around Anthony Richardson, keep him around there, and the rest of the NFL will not hold the joint practice. They will hold the joint laugh. They will go full Nelson from The Simpsons and point at you and go, ha ha, just like that. All right. Meanwhile, to Detroit we go, where Dan Campbell is an ideas guy. So Dan Campbell, that's the head coach there. He wants the NFL to add portable monitors on the sidelines. Say what? Yes. He wants those tablets to have, I guess he wants monitors in addition to the tablets. And so the argument is that he wants to be able to see the replays. He wants to see the TV broadcast. He wants to see all the different replay angles, arguing that the fans and the media, they have better views of what's going on the field often than the coaches do. And so he would like to change that, Dan Campbell. He raised the issue. The Lions played last week, their first exhibition game, and there was a play that was of question. This is when that came up in conversation, asked a particular play involving an injured player, and Campbell said he hadn't seen the play clearly because there was really no way to see the play on the sidelines. He told the reporter, you get a better view than I do. He said coaches currently don't have access to the same instant TV replays that viewers see at home. All right, so the question on this one, where do you come down? Where do you come down on the Lions head coach, Dan Campbell, who is advocating, he wants portable replay monitors on NFL sidelines for the head coaches? So now Dan Campbell does actually have a point here. He does have a point. And I think we should workshop this and take this all the way. I think we should take what Dan Campbell's idea is and then just workshop it out. The NFL is all about branding. They're all about making money. Why not? And so we activated the Maller think tank on this, and I think this is a good idea. I know Can't Close the Deal, Neil's going to give a thumbs up on this, and Corbin, his kid. So here's the idea. So the Maller think tank proposing that you get a partnership, a brand partnership with IKEA, and you have a sideline man cave right there on the sideline. You build a little man cave. It can have wheels on it. You can move it around. And so you build a little man cave there with giant monitors, giant TV monitors. You can have snacks like kettle corn, because who doesn't love kettle corn? And you've got some truffle chocolates there, because those are pretty good. And then right over there, you've got a hot tub. Well, you don't need a hot tub on the sidelines. Why would you have a hot tub? Well, just because you can get a hot tub sponsorship. You know, it's like when you go to the state fair and they're always trying to sell you on hot tubs. And it's like, well, no, because people love hot tubs, and then the maintenance and all that's a pain in the ass. So anyway, so that's where I am. And Dan Campbell, the head coach of the Lions there, he can throw on his silk burgundy jacket, grab a pipe, and just sit back and put your sailor's hat on and study the all 22 like you're at the Playboy Mansion. Why not? It's goofy, and we're all for it, and what the hell? It is kind of odd, though, that coaches do not have the same visual information that my Uncle Mel has. It's very odd. While he's sitting on his couch watching football. It's strange. But, you know what that means. But, yes. So there's another solution. It's more unorthodox, I guess you could say. So just stop using replay as a security blanket and emotional support animal and all that. Just stop. Like, when replay started, it was just to correct the most egregious plays, the most obviously blown calls. Now it has morphed into something much different here. It was originally meant for the obvious blunder, that you got to correct the obvious blunder, not to babysit micro managers. Okay, so there's a bit of a difference there, and it's turned into something much different here. It's like a emotional support animal, and as we said, you know, security blanket, that kind of thing here. And so if you're relying on replay, if that's the end-all be-all, the replay machine there as your guardian angel to help you make decisions, you're kind of missing the whole point. Control the controllables. I would like to see less replay, not more. I'd like to see less, not more. So, but otherwise, just put a man cave there, and that's it. Get brand sponsorship, knock yourself out. And eventually, some of these coaches will just put down the remote control, coach the game, and live with the human element, except for those most egregious calls. It is the Ben Maller Show. If you would like to be part, you can join us as we start the brand new week. Very important in leadoff chair on the new week. Who will be the first call that we take? Well, that will set the tone for the brand new week. So if you'd like to be part, you can join us right now at 877-99 on Fox. That's 877-996-6369. Also on X at Ben Maller. That's at Ben Maller if you'd like to be part. So just how much power does 49er coach Kyle Shanahan have? How much power does Kyle Shanahan have in the NFL circles and even outside the NFL circles? Because that challenge has been presented. There's a challenge to the power of 49er coach Kyle Shanahan. We will get to the bottom of that, and we will do it next. However, it is the A block, and let's see, what hour is it right now? Let's
0: find out. Number one.
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0: The Ben Maller Show on Fox Sports Radio as we roll through the overnight. And don't forget, Vegas, baby! Yeah, it's coming up. The 2026 Maller Meet and Greet season continues. We're back. We're back at the Steakout Bar and Grill in Sin City. It's right near UNLV. Join all of us coming up Saturday, August 29th from 3 p.m. to 5 p.m. and likely beyond that, 4800 South Maryland Parkway. That is the address. Let's just look up Steakout Bar and Grill there. Come hang out with the Maller Militia. And we have gotten a tentative RSVP from Mouthwash Mike, who is alive. He did call into the show at the end of last week, so he says he will be there. So check out the big Maller meet and greet coming up again, Steakout Bar and Grill in Vegas. And we're less than 2 weeks away now. Less than 2 weeks away. Very exciting. If you want to interact with this show on the phones, 877-99 on Fox, 877-996-6369. Also on X, at Ben Maller. Make sure to follow that account.
1: I win 2 minutes every night.
0: At Ben Maller. Some AI audio there. And we'll read your comments on the air if they're any good. If not, we'll pretend it didn't happen. You can also say hello to La Reina, and she's available, the FSR Tech Queen.
2: It's going to be my third Vegas meet and greet,
0: oh,
2: Bill.
0: Man, you always remember your first and your third. Always very, very important there. And Koopa Loop at A Bronco Fan. That's A Bronco Fan. Your comments can and will be used against you in the court of the Maller Militia, so please act accordingly. Yeah, there you go. What else do we have? Let's see, page down here. Can't read that. Just Josh writes in from Cincinnati. He says, Von Miller joining the Cowboys feels more like a Mad Dog 2020 purchase at a local gas station around midnight. A nice anthrax mention. Being a Cowboy fan is like living in a madhouse, except you always... you're always caught in a mosh pit.
1: Whew.
0: Yeah, there's always a lot going on.
3: Always. Settle down just a little bit.
0: Just a little bit. Jerry in a jar writes in and says, Dan Campbell should be fired and never allowed back in the NFL. That guy is dumb. Dumb, da dum, dum, dum. Well, if Jerry in the jar said it, it must be true. That's outstanding. Really good avatar there from Jerry in the jar. Overnight Joe from New York writes in. He says, Ben, when Von Miller was with my beloved Buffalo Bills, the only position he played was injured reserve. He belongs in Jerry's world. Great monologue. FYI, you are going up against underdog himself, Wally Cox. METV is running the first episode of Mission Impossible. That's from Overnight Joe. So that's our competition. So we gotta do better than that. Yeah, we got to knock that down. What else do we have? Let's see, page down. Curmudgeon Wayne in Duluth says he loves Jerry Jones. He's a big fan of Jerry. And Maller Prop Guy says the gang is logged in. They are all logged in there, clocked in, and on the job. So he says, well, I can't take a call until Coop gets in here, so I'll wait for that, and I will tell you about this. How about the story from Colorado? Now, we'll get to that. Actually, let me get the story in San Francisco first. This is actually better. So Kyle Shanahan, all right, Kyle Shanahan, the man, the myth, the legend, he was coaching the 49ers on, what was it, last week? I guess Thursday, the game kicked off, the preseason opener against the Tennessee Titans. And he was involved in the car accident. Remember about a month ago that we didn't find out about it for 11 days and all that. Well, now some of the media, not all the media are in bed with the NFL. They're not all locked in there. Some of the people are like, wait a minute. There's one guy in particular who's really pestering the 49ers trying to get to the bottom of this. And so they're trying to find the video. Now the police are like, we're never releasing the video. We have video. We're not releasing anything to the public. Well, they have a lot of ridiculous laws in California, and the People's Republic of California, there's a lot of access rules. And some of these are federal rules, not just state rules. They're federal rules. And so it turns out that there's some snooping going around, and there's people questioning exactly what happened. And there is a petition seeking the release of the video footage and the official accident report, which the cops are like, we are not releasing that. We are not going to release that video. It's not going to happen. So he's like, well, wait a minute. Well, why would you not release it? I mean, regular people, somebody asked for a video request or report, it gets released. So there's some question about like how Shanahan, like there's even debates about how he went home and all that. There's a bunch of conspiracy theories surrounding the movements of Shanahan. There are some thinking there might be a third party involved that we don't know about that they're trying to cover up. Who would the third party be? So it's not just your personal thing. If the 49ers had just come out and said, hey, this is what happened.
2: You know what we need?
0: What do we need? What do we need? Oh, doo-doo-doo-doo.
2: This is good. I like the idea that someone else was in the car.
0: Yeah, it could have been a third party.
2: This is getting juicy.
0: Yeah, who knows? Maybe they're just reading the Bible. Who knows? I don't know.
2: I read the Bible when I drive.
0: All the time. Well, you have somebody riding shotgun. You can't read while you're driving, of course.
2: I get nauseous even in the passenger seat.
0: Oh, do you? Okay. Yeah, as you've explained, you put your feet up on the dashboard.
2: I did it again this weekend. Oh,
0: that's not right, man. You shouldn't be doing that. It's bad. Bad job by you. Anyway. So the Niners are like, hey, we're not, you know, the Niners are in bed with the cops. The cops are like, we're not giving you anything. And there are rules. So we'll see if this leads to anything. Now for the number one 49er apologist. And he's back for a limited time. We go to the worst bus driver in North America, who's not even really a bus driver anymore. Lance the bus driver. Hello, Lance the bus driver.
4: Hello, Ben. How you doing?
0: How you doing, Lance, Ben? Can you work as Shanahan's personal driver? Can you help him out there?
4: I could probably do that, but I really don't drive that much anymore, Ben. I've been out for a while. I hurt my neck and my back, and I really can't put my head up and stuff, so I'm kind of jacked up.
0: Oh, okay.
4: There won't be any more bus driving for Lance anymore. 25 years is about it, Benny.
0: Oh, okay.
4: That's about it, but
0: I hear you.
4: Kind of jacked up. What are you going to do? What are you going to do? But I don't believe any of the rumors. I think he was just driving. A squirrel went in front of him. He's going over plays in his head, Ben.
2: You damn
4: He's
2: squirrels.
4: He's got Debo back.
0: Yeah.
4: He's got Debo back.
0: So just for the record, you are now the scene from the movie Friday, right? You are now the scene there.
4: Exactly.
0: From my neck, Ben, my back, like, my neck and my back. Yeah, that's Lance DeWusser.
4: When I was driving years ago as a parts driver for Honda, I was in the back roads here, and a deer did cut in front of me, and I did hit a tree. That's the story I'm going by.
0: I'm sure. I'm sure that's the story. So Lance the bus driver, longtime 49er ticket holder, is now claiming there's nothing to see here with the coach of the 49er, Shanahan, correct?
4: Nothing to see here, Ben.
0: Yeah,
4: just we're going to keep everybody with the coach, keep him well also with all the players, because he's getting hurt also. So we want everyone to be not hurt. But hey, I might be able to see you in Vegas, Benny. I might be able to be out there, you know?
0: All right, well, come on by. Come hang out with us, Lance.
4: The night before, my brother-in-law has a show at the Treasure Island. It's called it's the Polynesian Review.
0: Okay.
4: So it might be there the night before, Ben. So
0: I'd love to see you again. I'd love to see you, Lance. We would come hang out with us, and we'll have a grand old time. It'll
2: be great. Your neck and your back.
0: My neck and my back and my neck and my back and the whole thing. I'm sorry.
4: Ben, out. Yeah. You ever see those people on fentanyl who are bent over?
0: Yes. Is there anything they can do here, Lance?
4: Well, I'm seeing a neurologist. I'm seeing a neurologist tomorrow.
0: So okay.
4: And see what's going on. So, like, we're in LA 2 weeks ago, and thank God my son was there. I have to kind of get wheelchaired around for somewhere we got to walk far because I can't do it. You know.
0: Oh my God, Lance, this is terrible, Lance. This is horrible. Hopefully they can find something for you. You seem like you have a good attitude. And with modern medicine, they can give you either some drugs or they'll cut you open and figure stuff out and put you back together like Humpty Dumpty, and you'll be back to normal or somewhat normal. At least live a good life, right, Lance?
4: Vodka and marijuana, Ben, yes.
0: Okay, without a marijuana. Ben. All right, well, we'll see you in Vegas then. It's exciting.
4: Ben, I'm going to try and make it.
0: Don't try. No trying. You better show your fat ass up. You better be there. I expect to see you, Lance.
4: What's up? I lost a lot of weight, Brett. I'm not fat anymore.
0: All right. Well, fine. Good for you. All right.
2: But... He's no longer fat or a bus driver.
0: Yes, you've changed a lot over the years, Lance. A lot. You still poison me, though, on those black tacos from Taco Bell. You still poison me.
4: Those were the best, man. Those were the best.
0: Yeah, well,
2: what kind of tacos were they?
0: Well, they had the black tacos back in the day.
5: That was what they called them.
0: I didn't name them. They called it that.
5: Racist.
0: And everyone's all complaining about this dysentery everyone's gotten from eating lettuce. Lance gave me that years ago.
4: Six of them.
0: Oh, stop. I don't know what you put in there, bastard. All right, get out of here. Go away. Feel better. There's Lance the bus driver checking in. A OG from back in the day. Let's say hello to Anthony, who's in Louisiana. Hello, Anthony. Welcome.
6: Hey, man. How you doing?
0: If I was any better, I would be sleeping. But here I am working. I'm talking to you, Anthony. How lucky am I that you're on the phone?
6: You had a good weekend?
0: I was all right. This is kind of a typical, nothing really going on. Did some shopping, went around, watched some football, a little baseball. Normal stuff.
6: The Dodgers, they're not doing good. They've been losing.
0: No, they suck. I hate to see it, man. I mean, I hate to see it. They sold their soul. That's a shame they're not playing well. Terrible.
6: Hey, cuz.
2: What up, Anthony?
0: Oh, I think Lorena might be enjoying a nice supper right now. I don't know.
2: There is some barbecue chicken that's super moist.
0: Okay.
6: Hey, cuz, I love you.
2: You're the best. How have you been?
6: How was your weekend?
2: Oh, so good. Are you going to join us in Vegas?
6: I wish I could.
0: Yeah. Well, just start walking now. You'll be able to make it.
2: No problem. Should be enough time.
0: Yeah, plenty of time to walk. You don't have a big walker, huh? Not a walker?
6: No.
2: You got good shoes?
6: Hollering James doing? Tell him I said hey.
0: Oh, Hollering James. All right. Well, I don't see him on hold. Usually he's on hold by now. I don't see him. I'll let him know. I'll pass it on. If he's awake, I'll let him know. Anyone else you want to say hello to?
6: Yes, I said hey.
0: Who?
6: Tell everybody yes.
0: Okay, I will tell everyone hey. I will let everyone know. Yes, just a generic. It's like a universal pardon. I will let everyone know hey. All right. Thank you. Bye-bye. All right, there he goes. Anthony, I think he hung up on
2: himself. I love when I hear the hang up.
0: I feel like he hung up on himself. Yeah. All right, well, that's outstanding. It is the Ben Maller Show. Time now for the Who Am I game. And here's the Who Am I game. So Ty Simpson, that's a quarterback for the Rams, he became the first NFL quarterback since me to throw for at least 190 yards and 2 touchdowns in a preseason debut. Rams played the Chiefs over the weekend, and Ty Simpson became the first quarterback since me to throw for at least 190 yards and 2 touchdowns in his preseason debut. Believe it or not, they keep stats on the exhibition games. That's an exhibition game. If you know the answer and you know who I am, hit me up on X at Ben Maller. That's at Ben Maller. We'll get to that. We will do it next. However, look at the time. It is the B Block. It's live read season, kids. The B Block. And what hour is it?
7: Number one.
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0: 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Three new episodes dropped over the weekend. A desert sojourn you'll only hear on the Fifth Hour Podcast. 700 miles round trip for brisket. And that's about it. And dining al fresco in 100 degree weather. You can hear that story on the Fifth Hour Podcast. Also, one of my all-time favorite memories, Butch Husky, who was a baseball player in the 90s. You might not know who that is because he wasn't very famous, but he died at the end of the week last week, and I had a story I wanted to share from way back in the day. It involves an Egg McMuffin and Butch Husky, and it's one of my favorite baseball stories. So if you want to hear that, it's exclusively on the Fifth Hour Podcast, the Saturday edition. And then, believe it or not, Marcel in Brooklyn. Marcel in Brooklyn answered the call. All you other losers don't answer the call. Marcel did. He said, I'm in. He didn't wait half an hour to get back to me. He said, right away, I'm in.
1: Shut up.
0: Believe it or not, Marcel was standing by, and he spent almost an hour on the podcast just celebrating. You know who he was celebrating? Marcel in Brooklyn. He was celebrating himself. Yes. Yes. How great he is. As only he can do. So check that out. Fifth Hour Podcast. Don't listen now. We're doing a live show. Later on, when those boring daytime shows are on, listen to the Fifth Hour Podcast.
2: Yeah.
0: Thank you. All right, back to it. Time now for the payoff on the always great, well, not always great, Who Am I game. So Ty Simpson, that's a quarterback.
2: Duh.
0: And he became the first quarterback since me to throw for at least 190 yards and two touchdowns in an exhibition debut. Did that against Kansas City over the weekend. So that is the question. What is the answer? Let's see. Does anyone know the answer? Malaprop guy says Lance the bus driver.
3: Who?
0: No, you got to change that. He's lost weight now, Malaprop guy. He's lean and mean, Lance the bus driver. I do like the black taco patch there. Femi's going with Teddy Bridgewater as his answer. Who else do we have? Chat Sports Bro. The alien opiner says Willis Tower. Yeah, someday I will be replaced by Chat Sports Bro. That is going to happen. But Alf going with the Willis Tower there. What else do we have? Let's see. Read that. Page down. Steve Walsh, guessed by James. That's an old name from the past. Steaming Willie Beeman from Nate Hammer, the Hammer Man. Analog Al says Kyle Shanahan, the bull crap slinger. DJ Spin going with Kurt Warner as his answer. A St. Louis Rams legend. Truck stop fungus from a truck stop somewhere in Arkansas wearing tighty whities, eating beans and chili. Going with Fred Flintstone as his answer. Who else do we have? Joey. I think this is Joey the Bellman. I believe this is Joey the Bellman. And he's saying super football Jew Sid Luckman. That is from Joey the Bellman. I knew right there. I knew the account. Arik is back with us on the overnight there in Minnesota. We met him at the meet and greet we did in San Bernardino many years ago. He's going with Gino Toretta as his answer. Who else? We have Ryan in Mexico, formerly in San Diego, says the answer is, well, you got it right. You're cheating, Ryan. That's a bad job by you. It's a bad job by you. By the way, Ryan says Anthony makes Poppy look like the caller of the year. Is that right? Interesting. What else do we have? A creamsicle from Michael in Tulsa. Page down. Trisha Toyota, former LA TV anchor. Trisha Toyota. That's a great name, too, by the Nature Boy. You're dating yourself with that name. Roman Gabriel from Larry D. That's his answer. The Steelers Nasty account going with Jamarcus Russell. George Blanda from Johnny Q. Who else do we have? Page down. Sam, the big TV man, going with Brutus the Beefcake Barber Man, or something like that. Well, yeah, the Beefcake. Brutus the Beef back in the day. A fan of all those guys. Burt Reynolds from Manuel in Gardena. That's his answer. Ferg Dog says, it's just incredibly awkward here. Lorena play off Anthony every single time he says, I love you. I don't know what you're talking about. All right. One more time for those a little late to the party. Ty Simpson, Rams guy, became the first quarterback since me to throw for at least 190 yards and two touchdowns in his preseason exhibition debut. Lorraine, what's the answer?
1: My guy, Jerry Jones.
0: Jerry Jones, keeping up with the Joneses. That is incorrect. The correct answer from the Cleveland Browns back in 2018, Baker Mayfield. Baker Mayfield, the Baker.

0: did it.
1: Baker Mayfield. 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
7: The Milwaukee Brewers beat the Dodgers again 6-2. LA's record since July 1st is 18-21. San Diego pitched a shutout at Cleveland 5-0. The Padres hit four solo homers. The Guardians had only three hits. A's over Texas 5-2. Seattle won at Houston 3-2. Kansas City shut out the Angels 3-0. Winner Noah Cameron with his first career complete game, a one-hitter. Colorado was a 13-7 winner at San Francisco. Road wins for Philadelphia and the White Sox. Yankees won at Toronto in 10 innings, 4-3. Baltimore won at Tampa Bay again, 10-2. Former pitcher Tommy John passed away at the age of 83. Scottie Scheffler won the PGA tournament by 8 strokes in Memphis. Viking safety Jamal Adams is out for the year with a knee injury. Veteran linebacker Vaughn Miller is signing with the Dallas Cowboys. I'm Steve DeSager.
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1: 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I'll do it.
0: You want concise? You want accountability? Then you want Ben Maller.
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0: And when you ask, you shall receive. Now, live from the Fox Sports Radio studios, here he is, Ben Maller.
1: Well, it's not what you expected. A Tucker with a T down. Tucker with a T. Yeah. I'll explain.
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1: Welcome in the beginning of another hour of the Ben Maller Show. We are in the air everywhere. Face to face. As we are on the last stop, unless we're not, coast to coast, border to border, and beyond, on the vast and smashingly powerful microphones of FSR, emanating live.
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1: From the stand. That's right. Not Kazakhstan or wherever it's a Maller stand. Guaranteed human, as we are hanging out here side by side. And I believe it was the great Jerry in Rhode Island, as we hang out here at the Fox Sports Radio studios, who said, Maller, you got to let me know and Kathy and Madison know about Express. 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So our lead this hour, play the hits, my man. We go to Los Angeles, Major League Baseball. The crew did it. I'm shocked we have not had one call from Milwaukee or Madison or Appleton or anywhere in between. Nobody has called in to do a victory lap from the state of Wisconsin, but there they were, the Brew Crew, led by somebody named Logan Henderson, who dazzled, allowed one run in 7 innings of work. Somebody named Jake Bowers, we don't know who that is, and he had 4 hits and a couple of runs batted in.
0: Who?
1: And the Brewers beat up the Dodgers, the once proud Dodgers, 6-2 in a game played, a matinee there, Sunday afternoon matchup. So that means now, my computer-like brain tells me, the baseball team from Wisconsin played 4 games in L.A., and they won 3 of the 4 games in Los Angeles. And now they have they've locked in to the top record in Major League Baseball, and they've delivered a body blow to the Dodgers in the race for the National League's top record and also all of Major League Baseball. So at this point, the road to the World Series goes through Milwaukee. Now, the better story, though, is in the losing locker room. We had a moment in time in this game that everyone's yapping about. It was a turning point in the game. It happened late in the game. I think it was the 8th inning. So Kyle Tucker with a T. Tucker. All right, Kyle Tucker was greeted by boo birds at Dodger Stadium. Why did the hometown bleeding heart Dodger fans boo Kyle Tucker? Well, it turns out that Kyle was attempting to catch a very catchable fly ball out near the bullpen and the wall out there in right field. And it was on the warning track that it was right there in position to make the catch. And whoopsie. He failed to catch. The ball went off his glove, failed to make the play. And the Brewers ended up taking advantage of that. And so the fans were all over Kyle Tucker. Now, most of the people already left because the Dodgers are pathetic at this point, so they were taken off. So I don't know if you saw it or not. Maybe you didn't see it, didn't hear about it. Who knows? Kyle Tucker booed. The boos came coming one day after Dave Roberts, who always likes him in that spot, good old Dave Roberts, who's the great cheerleader, who benched Tucker. I shouldn't say Dave Roberts did it. Somebody from management said, oh, give him a day. Not Dave Roberts' call. He's just a middle manager. So somebody benched Kyle Tucker, and whether that's Andrew Friedman, unlikely, or somebody, who knows. But he sat down, and the frustration is mounting in Dodgerland for the poor performance, especially at Dodger Stadium, for Kyle Tucker, who has been horrific. So that is a good jumping-off point. Let us discuss. And here's the question. Is Kyle Tucker officially a Dodgers liability, or are we still pretending, you and I, that this is just a rough patch? It's just a rough patch. That's all it is. So I've got Hawaiian Punch, Campbell's Cream of Mushroom Soup, and Open Book Eye Exam. And we will combine all of these things together, and we're going to give away the shop. We're going to give away this. If you want some hand sanitizer, there's a big thing of hand sanitizer. I'll show you here. 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There's hand sanitizer, these giant containers. Really, the only bonus we get here are these hand sanitizer things.
13: Huge.
1: It's which. So we need another pandemic. Can we have another pandemic so we can use the hand sanitizer? That would be absolutely great. Why not? All right, so number one. All right, stop. All right, so to answer the question, is Kyle Tucker at this point officially a Dodgers liability, or are we still pretending this is just a rough patch for Kyle Tucker? Listen, I don't even know how this is still a conversation. I don't get it. He is a capital L liability. Okay, he's an albatross is what Kyle Tucker is. Say it loud, say it proud. Albatross, Kyle Tucker. And just that's it, full stop. Now, I'm told for the monologue I have to continue, so I will have some other thoughts here on Kyle Tucker. The Dodgers thought, for some reason, they were getting a superstar. We got a superstar! Oh, my God, we got a superstar! They were so excited. They would have been better off going to Carl's Jr. They would have gotten a superstar if they had gone to that fast food restaurant. Instead, they chose the baseball player and then gave him a four-year contract for $240 million. And that is $60 million a year. They have a ghost for $60 million a year. Now, the casual fans, you know who they are. So the casual fans, they still think that Kyle Tucker is still, he's still got it. He's just going to work through it. Everything will be okay. Okay, fine. Now, if you actually watch him play or listen to the games on the radio or anything like that, It's all tumbleweeds. An invasive species from Russia. Tumbleweeds. That's what it is. Kyle Tucker is, again, for those of you a little slow, a liability. He is. And that's just the way it is at this particular point. And it's not a rough patch. If you think it's a rough patch, go down to Walmart and buy a clue. Go buy a clue. Okay? He's not hitting. He's not fielding. He's not hustling. What else is there? Seriously, if you don't hit, you don't field, you don't hustle, and you look like you'd rather be anywhere else, what exactly is left? Seriously. I don't get it. He's riding the chaos carousel. It's a chaos carousel. Round and round we go. Round and round we go. And somehow, every time the chaos carousel goes around, it gets worse. It gets worse. He has been a season-long passenger on Kyle Tucker, the Vomit Comet. He's on the Vomit Comet. He is. He's a Vomit Comet guy. Now, keep in mind, it's not like the Dodgers weren't warned about this, because they were. You know who warned them? The Chicago Cubs. Tree in Chicago and Yefimi's team, the Cubs there in Chicago. The Cubs last year benched Kyle Tucker. They traded like 7,000 suspects, minor league players, to get Kyle Tucker from the cheating a-holes. So then they ended up benching him. He was horrific the entire second half of the season. And the Dodgers saw that, and in true Dodger hubris, they're like, oh, no, we know better than the Cubs. We know that how to fix this guy. He'll be fine with us. We're going to unlock a higher level of Kyle Tucker. Yeah. How's that working out exactly? How is that working out? Yeah. It's like mixing together a giant bowl of Hawaiian punch, delicious Hawaiian punch, only to find a turd floating in the middle of the punch bowl. And guess who dropped the turd in the punch bowl? Ding, ding, ding, ding, ding. Yes. It is more likely than not it was Kyle Tucker, who I believe just went 0 for 19. Is that correct on the homestand? How's that working out? 0 for 19. Yeah, and gives off the vibe he would rather be having a colonoscopy or having his teeth pulled without any kind of pain medication, that's what he's in for. And so it's pretty simple here. Now, we'll see if the Dodgers actually have the balls to do it. At this point, Kyle Tucker is going to be with the Dodgers. He has some opt-out clauses. He's not going anywhere. Because the way he's playing, no one's going to bring him in and give him anywhere near the money he's getting now. So he's going to be with the Dodgers for the length of the contract. But at this particular point, if you're the Dodgers, you have to say, hey, listen, shape up or ship out. Shape up or ship out. That's it. Because you cannot put Kyle Tucker, the way he's playing, on your playoff roster. You can't do it. He's unplayable. You cannot put him out there. It's just the way it is. And that's it. So, period, stop. All right, meanwhile, to the Bronx we go in New York, where a report over the weekend indicated that the New York Yankees have decided they're not even going to give a qualifying offer to Jazz Chisholm, their second baseman, their former all-star second baseman Jazz Chisholm, that this winter he will not be getting even the qualifying offer, which means he will be changing laundry. He will not be back with the Yankees. Now, part of the reason behind this is not only the performance of Jazz Chisholm, it is also the fact there's a certain outfielder for the Yankees they gave a qualifying offer to. And, it didn't work out so well. And he took it. It's one of those like token things you give the qualifying offer, because nobody almost never do these players take the qualifying offer. And the Yankees got burned, and so they're like, I don't know about that. I don't want to go down that road. So the question, though, what is your first impression of the reports that the Yankees have already decided they will not even make a qualifying offer to second baseman Jazz Chisholm Jr.? So if this is true, if the Yankees decide to pass on a qualifying offer for Jazz Chisholm, if that's the reality of the situation, it's not wrong, it would be the baseball equivalent of leaving his luggage on the curb and putting a white piece of paper with black writing on it saying F-R-E-E, free. F-R-E-E, free. And then just tape that on there and just go away, and somebody will pick it up. And then you can put an ad online if you want, like Offer Up or one of those things, and somebody will come pick it up. And that's it. This is a guy, Jazz Chisholm, who did bring the razzle dazzle. He did bring the razzle dazzle in spring training. He was the guy that talked about 50-50. He's going to hit 50 home runs, steal 50 bases for the Yankees. But when it was time to put up or shut up, unfortunately for Jazz Chisholm, he tossed his bats off the George Washington Bridge there and waved goodbye, bye-bye. No need to bring the bat up there. You don't know how to use it, so why bring it up there? And you cannot stink at a time where the money is on the table. You cannot do it. And Jazz, not only did he lose the spoon, he is now being forced to show up with a fork at supper, and he's trying to eat the Campbell's cream of mushroom soup with a fork. It's not really working. It's not. So, and the Yankees are going to pay a premium price if you're good. However, if you are just Mr. Personality, sunglass, social media guy with unauthenticated vibes, it sounds like the Yankees are not going down that road. So we'll keep an eye on that. And outside of Jazz, there's one scenario where this doesn't happen, and that would be Jazz Chisholm going into a phone booth and stepping out of that phone booth, and all of a sudden he's Mr. October 2.0 in the postseason and is just absolutely hitting bombs. Kaboom! Kaboom, kaboom, kaboom, kaboom. If he's doing that all the time, okay, we got some. At this point, we do the show today. At this point, that is highly unlikely that Jazz Chisholm will do that. His expiration date is rapidly approaching, and you look at it, he was supposed to be on this 2026 season for Jazz Chisholm, a magical mystery tour. And it has been a mystery. Why does he suck so much? Why does he suck so much? It is a real mystery. And right now he is officially on the slow bus, and the bus is heading towards baseball Siberia. The bus route or route is going to baseball Siberia. So good luck on that. And the last month and a half of, actually less than that now, of Jazz Chisholm as a New York Yankee for the time being. Now, meanwhile, speaking of the Yankees, we also talked about the Dodgers here. We must combine these forces together. As we learned over the weekend, and we knew this was coming because the man himself announced this was coming. He announced his own demise, the passing of Tommy John. Now, if you're younger than like 45, you have no idea who Tommy John is. You might think it's a clothing brand. You might think it's a clothing brand. It's not. It's not. Well, I mean, it is, but it's not. You know what I mean? It's like the original Tommy John was not a clothing brand. But Tommy John passing away from bladder cancer over the weekend at the age of 83, a pretty full life from Tommy John. And he made his own announcement. What a way to go out. He was in hospice in Florida, and he knew that's it. You know, game's over soon. And he had the Yankees send out a release during Old Timers Weekend in the Bronx to thank everyone. What a cool thing. He just thanked everybody and, you know, said his goodbyes, and that was that from Tommy John. He pitched 26 seasons in the major leagues. That is an entire generation and then some for Tommy John. Started with the Cleveland Indians in 1963 and pitched for a gaggle of other teams all the way to 1989. Pitched for six different teams, most known for his days with the Dodgers and the Yankees, although he pitched, as we said, all over the map and you name it. And he, of course, is known as the guy. 1974, 52 years ago, Tommy John had elbow ligament replacement surgery. It had never been done before, ever. And he went out there and pitched 14 more seasons after having elbow ligament replacement surgery. They took what they do is they either take a cadaver or they take a ligament from your ankle or, you know, another part of your body, and they put that in your elbow. That's what they do. So that move revolutionized sports medicine for pitchers worldwide. And that leads us to the question. The question is this. How are you going to remember the life of former Yankees and Dodgers pitcher Tommy John? So I didn't want to spend a couple minutes to reminisce about this guy, because I will remember Tommy John as the greatest sports guinea pig that the modern world has ever seen. The original patient zero. That is what Tommy John was, a human crash test dummy, which generations of pitchers have benefited from what Tommy John did. He turned an experimental Frankenstein elbow surgery, and that's really what it is. When you're taking ligaments out of another part of the body or a cadaver and putting them in your body, that's wild, right? And so he had this Frankenstein elbow surgery, and it is now 50 plus years later, the industry standard. Now they've adjusted it a little bit. It's still, though, the basis of that, the bedrock of what happens when these pitchers have Tommy John surgery. There was a guy for the Reds over the weekend, Hunter Green. Guy was throwing 100 miles an hour. He's going to have Tommy John surgery. He's out for the year and next season as well. And that's not possible without the original Tommy John, the OG. Now, I was lucky enough a few years back to have Tommy John on the Fifth Hour podcast. It was in 2021. I want to thank Alf, the alien opiner, for finding the date. I do so many of these podcasts and radio shows, I have no idea when anything is. I think everything was like a couple days ago. I really don't. I think everyone's around my age, and everything was a couple days ago. I have no idea what's going on. I'm just trying to stay on the horse. I'm staying on the mechanical bull. That's all I'm trying to do. So it was 2021, and I was approached by somebody I used to work with in radio. No longer in radio. She was a friend of mine, and I hadn't heard from this woman in like 20 years. She reaches out to me. She says, hey, we're starting a campaign. We want to get Tommy John in the Hall of Fame. We're trying to do some media. Can you put him on? I said, yeah, I'll put Tommy John on my podcast. Absolutely. I'd love to have him on. So she gave me his number. I gave him a buzz. He was living in Palm Springs at the time. Could not have been nicer. This cool guy, wonderful. You know, it's a small sample size, obviously, and who knows? It's, maybe he was mean to other people, but he was very nice to me. And we had a great conversation. Some of it was broadcast, a lot of it before we hit the record button on the microphones with Tommy John. We talked about, you know, I knew Lasorda a little bit. He obviously knew much better than me, played for him, but I was telling some of the stories I had. He was telling me some of the stories about that. We were talking about the different teams he played for, what baseball was like in the 1960s as opposed to the 2000s. We spent a lot of time, and I don't know how much of this got on the actual podcast and how much of this didn't, but on pitching and why pitchers need to throw more. And Tommy John's one of those old timers that would say, hey, the problem with baseball today is the pitchers don't throw enough. They baby the pitchers. Guys like Dave Roberts and Aaron Boone baby the pitcher. He didn't say their names. I said their names. He didn't say their names. But it was just great. And to think that Tommy John's name is right next to Lou Gehrig's name. There's only a couple of people in sports that have become part of the medical vocabulary in American sport. And Lou Gehrig met his demise because of his illness. Tommy John lived a full life, obviously. Pitched another 14 years, as we said, in the major leagues. And somehow, and I do agree with the point, and we mentioned I was contacted by some people trying to get Tommy John into the Hall of Fame. How is he not in the Hall of Fame? Like, I don't understand it. I seriously don't get it. The baseball writers completely flunked what was, in many ways, an open book eye exam. They screwed this up. These idiots have elected cheating ass 1-1000, 2-1000 hole Carlos Beltran. Multiple suspected steroid cheats are in the Baseball Hall of Fame. And yet, you put your foot down when it comes to a man that had 288 wins in the major leagues, back when wins mattered. Pitched almost 5,000 innings, 4,700 innings, and had a 60-plus war for all the nerds. You love your war. And if you look at the contemporaries, the people that he pitched against or around that time, players like Fergie Jenkins and Jim Cott and Burt Beholm Blylevin, all in the Hall of Fame. All of them in the Hall of Fame. But no, we can't put Tommy John in the Hall of Fame. We can't do that. God forbid. Like, how do you literally revolutionize the entire sport of baseball, provide as a guinea pig, provide this miracle thing. And Dr. Frank Job, who was the Dodgers team doctor, he's the guy that did the operation. But without Tommy John, there is no procedure. It was experimental. And you still can't get in the Hall of Fame. You get ghosted from the Hall of Fame. It's ridiculous. And he deserved a plaque while he was living, just like Pete Rose deserved a plaque while he was living. And it's embarrassing. You know, and someday we'd like to see the Hall of Fame grow some balls and take the vote away from the baseball writers. They don't deserve it. You can't put Tommy John in there and you put Carlos Beltran in the Hall of Fame. I'm puking my mouth. Cheating a-hole in the Hall of Fame. Come on. Eliminated. So instead, the baseball scribes, of course, gave him the ultimate blown save. Tommy John got the ultimate blown save from the baseball writers. And, of course, the reality is he didn't need the Hall of Fame in many ways because his name is immortality. And he's anytime a pitcher has this operation, it's every news story on the internet, social media, Tommy John surgery. That's Tommy John. Rest in peace, Tommy John. It is the Ben Maller Show. If you'd like to join us, you can Give us a buzz right now. 877-99 on Fox. That's 877-996-6369. Also on X, at Ben Maller. That's at Ben Maller. A case of false advertising. What is that all about? A case of false advertising. We'll get to that. We'll do it next. However, it is now time in the A block. What hour is it? Let's find out here, Leprechaun Guy.
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0: The Ben Maller Show on Fox Sports Radio. And apparently we are doing this again. The 2026 Maller Meet and Greet season continues, invading Lost Wages, Nevada. Be coming up on Saturday, August 29th, a week from this Saturday, 3 to 5 p.m., back at our old stomping grounds, the Steakout Bar and Grill, right near the UNLV Runnin' Rebels campus. If you're in Vegas, come on out. If you're planning on being in Vegas, like Lance the bus driver, say hello. You never know who's going to be there. I mean, last year we had Nostradinus, and he was there, and he might have paid off some people to get that call for the Seahawks, but Nostradinus showed up there, and you never know who's going to pop in. And somehow the entire crew got permission to leave the studio, although Lorena might have to run the board from there. Lorena and Coop and everybody, it's absolutely free. We're not charging tickets. So it's just free. Show up, have a good time, have some drinks, have some food. It's 4800 South Maryland Parkway there in Vegas. Come on out, hang out. Yeah. All right, and if you want to be part of this show, 877-99-ON-FOX, 877-996-6369. Also, on the X machine, at Ben Maller, that's at Ben Maller. You can say hello to little Raina, the FSR tech queen.
1: Hi, Bill.
0: Don't talk to me! And right over there, Koopaloop, at a Bronco fan. That's a Bronco fan.
2: Jerkass!
0: Your comments can and will be used against you in the court of sports radio, so please act accordingly. Yes? All right. Well, thank you. All right. The Maller Militia, a lot to say. Let's see. What do we got here? Ferg Dog says, Kyle Tucker sucks. I'm going to do what the Dodgers should have done and go to Carl's Jr. and get a superstar. You want me to get you anything, Ben? How about some chicken stars? No. Certainly not. With
1: I love the chicken stars.
0: No, but he's got them with ranch dressing, and that's disgusting, so no. No. All right. Overnight Joe says, Lorena is cheating on you. I heard her on a special edition of Arnie and Plank on Saturday night. Does this mean she wants to go to the dreaded day shift? That's from Overnight Joe there.
1: Yes, day shift and only weekends.
0: Only weekend day shift. You're in on that. All right. Maller, let's see, what do we have? I'm skip over that one. The Baltimore Freeloader account writes in. Media Freeloader from Baltimore says, just like Marcel deserves a plaque on the Fifth Hour Hall of Fame, Tommy John deserves to be in Cooperstown, along with his reconstructed arm. He didn't need steroids. I'm guessing a lot of the younger crowd, like Lorena, know about Tommy John jeans. I still prefer Levi's. Rest in peace, Tommy John. Yeah. Yeah, you had no idea who Tommy John was, right?
1: Just the surgery.
0: Just the surgery?
1: Yeah.
0: All right. Yeah. Oh, you knew the surgery. You knew the surgery.
1: Uh-huh.
0: All right. All right. What else do we have? Let's see. Can't read that. Page down. Mr. Irrigation, you survived the thing dropping there. Mr. Irrigation called up. He's like, oh, no, gravity's going to stop for like 7 seconds or something like that. And we all survived it.
1: I heard that rumor.
0: I survived. Can I put on my timeline, I survived the gravity falling situation? Let's go to Blind Scott, who's on the north end of Boston. Hello, Blind Scott. Welcome.
3: Oh, hey, what's up? Yeah, I heard some live Tommy John reaction. The way I look at it is if you look at like a soldier from 1965, and then a soldier from 2025, like Tommy John might have been pitching to tomato cans. Dude, I got a broken jaw right now, and I'm recovering from a concussion.
0: You don't sound like you have a broken jaw. You're fine.
3: Well, no, I mean, it's a tooth in my mouth. It's
0: well, that's not a tooth. It's not a jaw. It's a tooth.
3: You know, I can't get too upset because I'll hit it right now, and I have it stinted myself. Dude, I got a Jason Tatum story if you want.
0: Did you hear Marcel on the podcast? Marcel was on the Fifth Hour podcast.
3: Yeah, I listened to all that stuff. I like it when you and your wife go places. One of my favorite stories was when you loaded up the car and it bottomed out for your wife's 50th birthday. Like, that's an unbelievable story. I like that.
0: I'll let her know when she turns 50. She's not 50, but I'll let her know when she does.
3: Oh, yeah. So I just threw that out there for an investigation, bro, because I don't know the real age, so you just gave out some personal information to your biggest fan.
0: Yes,
3: man.
0: I let her know that she's not. I let you know she's not 50. So yes,
3: Buc-ee's.
0: I did. Yes.
3: All right. Exactly. So let's talk about Buc-ee's in Tennessee. So, like, Fred Tucher's in Tennessee right now. He does go to Buc-ee's when he's down there.
0: Now, for those who don't know, Fred Tucher's the morning guy at the Sports Hub in Boston for the 599 whatever other stations were on. Yes, go ahead.
3: His son got a scholarship to Maine. He's a left-handed pitcher, Ben. Like,
0: oh, good.
3: Really
0: congratulations.
3: Good.
0: Who went to? Who went to this shortstop? Infielder went to Maine, played the major leagues. What's the guy's name?
3: Really? See, that's hard to believe because it's way up in Bangor, which is pretty nice.
0: Was it Mike,
3: drive up there.
0: Was it Mike Bordick? Somebody, let me look at it. Hold on.
3: Alexa, did Mike Bordick play for the University of Maine? Dude, I got advanced AI over here. Dude, so I told the people at 7-Eleven that they should, you know, invest in Buc-ee's or whatever, and they should open one in New Hampshire. Like, there's no Buc-ee's in New Hampshire. We could probably do that with a private equity funded group, you know what I'm saying? Dude, one more thing.
0: Oh, I'm right, by the way. Mike, how about that, man? Do I not have great Maine knowledge? Do I should, why, I need a caller from Maine right now. Mike Bordick, who I remember from the Athletics back way back in the old days in the 90s, Mike Bordick went to the University of Maine. Yeah.
3: He's playing the Cape League.
0: Now, is Toucher's kid good enough to pitch in the major leagues?
3: Well, he's left-handed, so I think he might be able to pitch in the major leagues. Because, like, a utility pitcher, he could go in for a couple innings.
0: There was a – that would be rare, a radio guy's kid makes it. We had our morning guy years ago, his kid made it, was an all-star closer with the Washington Nationals. Mark Patrick was the morning guy, and his kid made the major leagues with the Nationals and pitched for a couple other teams. And then there was a baseball writer for the LA Times named Ross Newhan, and his kid – made the major leagues with the Orioles and the Padres. So it does happen every once in a while.
3: What about Travis Shaw, the guy you knew that played for the Sox? You knew the guy who managed the Red Sox now, Chad Tracy?
0: Yeah. Jeff Shaw was a buddy of mine, one of my good friends when he pitched for the Dodgers. His kid played for the Red Sox. And then, yeah, the Red Sox manager now is the son of Jim Tracy, who was my guy back when I did stuff with the Dodgers. So I'm pulling
3: You knew all these people, so I tell people back, no one got paid any money back when Ben first got into baseball. Now people are so loaded. Like, if you wanted to talk to Juan Soto, you'd have to talk to, like, three people.
0: They're not very accessible. But, I mean, guys were rich back then, too. They're just more rich now. They're, like, super-duper rich. They're super-sized rich. They were rich. Now they're Richie McRich rich. Kind of like you, Scott, like all the money you get from the government is kind of the same concept, you know, right? You get money from the government.
3: Blind benefits are great. I'd rather have a job in the radio. You got to pay me to come on your podcast because I ain't coming on there. I want to be on the radio all the time.
0: That's good because Scott in Northern Kentucky said he does not want you on the podcast.
3: He said, sucks that life. I hope he drops dead.
0: That's not very nice. You shouldn't say
3: right
0: that.
3: Now.
0: That's not
3: yeah,
0: nice.
3: Yeah, I hate that guy. I hope he dies. He contacted
0: my person. All right. No, he does. Thank you. All right, Scott. Didn't he say he has to stay calm? Didn't we start the phone call by him saying, I just have to stay calm and I can't? Yeah. All right. Well, on that fine note, jeez. Well, false advertising, that would be what has gone on with Tarek Skubal, who came over to the Doyers. Skubal coming over from the Tigers with much fanfare. Everyone all excited about what he was going to do. Of course, I was excited too. And he's had a few starts now in Dodger blue. And how is that working out right now for Skubal? Let's see here. The Dodgers have a losing record in games that he has started. It's only been a small sample size, but that's all we have to deal with. We have a show to do here today. And it's not going well. He's been good. The Dodgers paid for great. He's been good. The Dodgers thought they were getting great, and he hasn't been great as a Dodger yet. And he talked about it, met his own standards and all that, and he's giving the Dodgers quality innings. Although the results are not quite there, we'll see. There's plenty of time in October. Dodgers will make the playoffs, and the way things are going, they're going to play a lot of road games in Game Sixes and Game Sevens of playoff series. That means that Skubal is going to have to step up, or the underachieving Dodgers right now are going to step out of the playoffs and go away, as in bye bye. All right, time now for the Insta Trivia. And here's the Insta Trivia. Blank was the only pitcher in the history of baseball that faced both Mickey Mantle and Mark McGwire. Again, Blank, the only pitcher in baseball history to face both Mickey Mantle, and Mark McGuire. That is the Insta trivia, the answer. We'll get to it, and we will do it next. However, it is the B block. What hour is it? Let's see if we can find out right
2: number
0: now.
2: Number two.
0: Listen up. 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

0: 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We're fighting the good fight against all these other highly paid, highly promoted gas bags and blowhards that work here, so we'd love for you to help us out. 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You get Maller monologues, other features that you can only find on that channel on YouTube, and you're not being productive when you're working anyway, and you're futzing around on YouTube on your phone or whatever device you're using. So just add—I'm just saying—just click the thingamajig, and then you'll get the Maller videos will pop up, and you can watch them and comment and get in the algorithm, and the bots will have a party. It'll be great.
1: I am the smartest man alive.
0: Thank you. Yes, I appreciate that. We're too cheap to buy views, but that's another way to go about it. Back to it. And time to pay off now. The Insta-trivia blank, the only pitcher in baseball history to face both Mickey Mantle and Mark McGwire. Mark McGwire and Mickey Mantle, that is the question. What is the answer? And let's see who knows the answer. Alf going with Mark Patrick on sports. MPOS. I have an MPOS hat that Mark sent me. Very nice. It's in my hat collection. Late Night Drug Tester says you are blankety-blankety-blank. Who is 32 today? Who else? Morgana Roberts, the kissing bandit from Stevie Meatballs. JT, the wingman, going with Phil Niekro, the pitcher. N-I-E-K-R-O, pitcher for the Braves, Yankees, and others. Nate, the hammer, going with Magilla Gorilla. Gorilla for sale. Maller prop guy got it right. Bad job by him. Who else do we have? Gaylord Perry from Mr. Irrigation, deep in the heart of Houston. Michael in Tulsa says the Egg McMuffin is the answer. Mediocre Kabuki going with Frank Tanana, the banana. Who else? Phil Niekro, N-I-E-K-R-O from Bill. It's Hoosier Bill. Page down. I can't read that. Overnight Joe wants to know, is Lorena going to start? Are you going to start walking Arnie's dog? That's from Joe. All right. What else? Eek in Roseville, Minnesota, got it right. Bad job by him. Who else do we have? Page down. I can't read that. All right. Do you have an answer, Lorraine? Do you have an answer?
2: Hank Aaron is my best guess.
0: Is it Hank Aaron, a great pitcher for the Braves? No, it is incorrect. It's also not the great Jane Jetson, according to Manuel in Gardena. I thought it was Judy Jetson. Was Jane the daughter? I don't know. Who knows?
2: I think it's confused.
0: Kathy in Madison checked in with Elvis Presley. Well, the correct answer would be the aforementioned Tommy John. Tommy John, the only pitcher to face both Mickey Mantle and Mark McGwire, pitched from 1963 to 1989. Here we go.
3: It's Maller.
0: How about that?
3: To the third degree.
0: Yeah. That's right.
3: This is when Big Ben gets grilled.
0: All right, Kubaloo.
4: Ben, Odell Beckham Jr. made his return to the Giants, got a nice ovation from the crowd at MetLife,
0: yeah.
4: Caught a couple of passes, was open on another one downfield that Jameis Winston didn't go to him on that. But he said after the game he liked being out there. He said if you look at tape or at practice, I'm getting open. Do you think he's going to make the roster, Ben?
0: It's to be determined. Like Harbaugh, I saw some post-game comments from Harbaugh. He didn't seem like he was completely convinced that Beckham's going to be on the roster. So I mean, it's not like the Giants have a great depth chart, so we'll see how this goes. I say he will be on the roster, but I think they'll keep him as like a mascot on the roster. Next!
4: So the Golden State Warriors haven't added any outside free agents yet this offseason.
0: Well, they were so good last year. Why would they?
4: Yeah. Stop me if you've heard this before. It was reported over the weekend that we are approaching the end of the Draymond Green era. Somebody from The Athletic said there's about 6 months left in the Draymond Green era. Do you agree with that?
0: Yes, I think he's going to retire from basketball and become a full-time podcaster. That's what I think. Next!
4: With a 10-2 win over the Rays on Sunday, the Orioles are in a playoff spot for the first time since April. Do you think they'll be able to stay there?
0: Depends on how the media food is for my

0: in sports with Coleman. I'm going to go no. And there's going to be like three teams that make the playoffs in the American League that don't deserve to be in the playoffs. How did we do?
1: You passed this initiative.
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4: My mom is a veteran and she was injured in the line of duty.
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11: Veteran linebacker Von Miller is signing with the Dallas Cowboys. He's from Texas. Minnesota Vikings safety Jamal Adams is out for the year with a knee injury. Cardinals first-round running back Jeremiah Love is likely out this month with a sprained ankle. Backup quarterback at Washington Marcus Mariota is out this month with a sprained MCL. And Packers tight end Tucker Kraft returned to full practice Sunday after last year's torn ACL. In the WNBA, Indiana won in overtime at Atlanta, 26 points for Caitlin Clark. Scottie Scheffler in Memphis won the PGA tournament by 8 strokes. Marcus Ericsson took the IndyCar race. The Sunday night ball game had Seattle holding on for victory 3-2 at Houston. The Houston Astros are still 2 games ahead of the Rangers in the AL West. Texas was beaten 5-2 at the A's. And Milwaukee beat the Dodgers in LA again 6-2. The Brewers have the best record in the majors. I'm Steve DeSager.
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0: Well, it turns out the tie goes to the runner. Did you know that? The tie goes to the runner, or in this case, the quarterback. Welcome in the beginning of another hour of the Ben Maller Show. We are in the air everywhere. You there, me here, as we continue to give an A for effort. We get that A. We get that A for effort. As we are hanging out coast to coast, border to border, and beyond on the vast and scrumptiously powerful microphones of FSR emanating live from the pit of curiosities, guaranteed human, world famous, Fox Sports Radio Studios, where Rebecca, the Ram fan, she reached out. She says, you know what? 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So our lead this hour is from the National Football League, and we start out in Los Angeles, where Rams rookie quarterback Ty Simpson, who was overdrafted. He was the 13th pick. And that was the remember we were talking about it back in April of the draft, but he was the 13th overall pick in the draft, the second quarterback drafted after being a game manager at Alabama. And he had a impressive, I say this in air quotes, impressive NFL debut, which was not really a debut because it didn't really count, against Kansas City at Arrowhead Stadium there. And it was a win, if you care about those things, for the Rams in the exhibition game. So you probably didn't see any of this. Why would you? You probably missed it. So Ty Simpson played the final three quarters. He completed almost 85% of his passes, which I'm told is good. Had 190 yards, which isn't that good, and 2 touchdowns and no interceptions for Ty Simpson. He's an Alabama man, Ty Simpson. So that was the performance everyone was yapping about. Sean McVay praising his player, as often happens, saying he had good command of the football, good command of the offense, throwing the ball around, and the ability to take what the defense gave him a nod to checkdowns from Ty Simpson, and he worked through his reads, et cetera, et cetera, et cetera. Now, several of you reached out. One in particular, Mike from the 909 in Southern California, reached out, and he sent a snarky message my direction. As you know, I was not a fan of the Rams drafting Ty Simpson. And Mike took some notes, and he said that Ty Simpson made you look like a jackass with his performance against the Chiefs on Saturday. So I thought we'd use that as a jumping off point. Why not? Let's have some fun with Mike from the 909. You know who you are. So the question, how would you categorize Ty Simpson's performance for the Rams in an exhibition game, against the Chiefs? So I've got extra large helping of BLE, vending machine, and Ron Burgundy. And we will combine all of these things together and enjoy our latest harebrained scheme is what we're going to enjoy. Okay, so first of all, we graded Ty Simpson's debut SL, as in soft launch, as in the defense the Chiefs were playing was a soft defense. So he got an SL on the Mallard report card. Let's get Ty Simpson fitted right now. What do you say? We'll take him down to a haberdashery, and we'll get him fitted, measurements for a gold jacket. We can reserve a spot in Canton for friends and family. We have to alert the person that does the engraving to let them know that Ty Simpson is ready. Unless, of course, that is a slightly, just a slightly dramatic overreaction, capital O, overreaction to an exhibition game against a bunch of guys for the Chiefs who soon will be selling life insurance if they're lucky to get a job selling life insurance. And the fact that social media, this monster social media, is convinced, they're going gaga over Ty Simpson, that tells you more about how low the bar really was for this cat than anything else. And that's really where I was, and I'm not off that position. I'll believe it when I see it. Despite being a first-round draft pick, the second quarterback taken off the board, Ty Simpson ends up this year entering the season where he's not supposed to play very much at all unless something goes terribly wrong. And Ty Simpson enters the NFL season this year, and he's the proud beneficiary of an extra large helping of BLE. Now, what is BLE? Blessing of low expectations. Blessing of low expectations. Nobody is expecting filet mignon. You're not expecting filet mignon. And the fact that he went out there and served a competent, like a double cheeseburger with fries, cheeseburger in paradise kind of performance there. And so you people, you know who you are, Mike in the 909, you people with your, what a great performance. Oh my God. Give him a Michelin star rating right now. He's ready and all that. So now it was a nice little nifty performance in an exhibition game where very few people saw it because it was an exhibition game. And it's not like Andy Reid and Spags were game planning to stop Ty Simpson. They were not. It's kind of like the football equivalent, what Ty Simpson did. It's like the football equivalent of a movie trailer. It looked all right. You know, the highlights look pretty good and all that stuff. And if all goes well, if everything goes perfectly right for the Rams, then he will be embargoed for the entire season. The Rams will be waiting a year to see if this is an actual feature presentation or not. Good luck. Now, secondly, we had old faces in new places. Dateline Atlanta, as Tua Tagovailoa. Yeah, that guy, Tua Tagovailoa, made his first appearance in an exhibition game in a Falcon uniform, and he was spitting mad. Tua blew up. He did. He sucked at a time you cannot suck. Tua Tagovailoa. The Falcons in general they lost to the Broncos 27-7. It's an exhibition game. Neither team's really all that invested in it. 27-7. Denver got a 20-point win, and the game wasn't even that close. Tua, after the game, said, quote, definitely not up to standard, not even up to par, close quote. Say that again. Tua said he was, quote, frustrated and, quote, disappointed with how the Falcons performed despite, he talked about the work that they put in during the first 2 weeks of training camp. Now, on the second snap of the game, much to the joy of Arnie Spanier, who used to loathe Tua, my colleague Arnie there with the Miami Dolphins back in the day. So on the second snap of the game, whoop, butterfingers. Yeah, Tua mishandled the ball. Fumble! Bug on the rug. He recovered it himself, still embarrassing. And he said that that particular moment knocked the offense out of rhythm and helped set the tone for a very lackadaisical performance by everyone involved. Not good. Not good any way you slice it. It is not good. Tua took responsibility, as he often did with the Dolphins. He used the time-tested cliche, it starts with me, I've got to do better. That is the boilerplate response when you don't play well in an NFL game. Tua acknowledged the performance did not do him any favors. Coach Kevin Stefanski, desperately trying to find a positive, said, it was a tiny sample size, not enough to really grade Tua on. Really? You want to bet? All right, here's the question. So, longtime Dolphin quarterback Tua Tagovailoa, a wobbly performance in his first appearance for the Falcons in an exhibition game, practice game. Is this a big deal, a little deal, or no deal for Tua Tagovailoa? So you might think this is a big deal considering that he's in a quarterback competition. The reality is it's not even a no deal. It's a little deal. All right. It's a very small deal at this particular point. Now, it is true that the Samoan sniper, that's his nickname, the Samoan sniper went out there and he did need a diaper. He did. Tua was Miracle-Gro. Fertilizer. He was absolute fertilizer out there on the field for Atlanta. Three completions for 22 yards, a fumble, and two empty possessions for the Falcons offense. And if he keeps this up, right, if he does this a couple more times, then Tua, you look at his endorsement portfolio, and he will pick up a new endorsement as a spokesperson for waste management, and because that was a total waste. But that's the entire team. Was out of it there. And now that said, in August exhibition football that we're in right now, August exhibition football, we're not quite ready to order the tombstone or even the tombstone pizza. We're not quite there yet. And if you are, good for you. Knock yourself out, right? Tua Tagovailoa signed a 1 year, $1.3 million, essentially a pillow deal for him to go back to market. And Miami tossed him away, so he was looking for a starting job. Atlanta's like, all right, we'll dig into the NFL recycling bin. Now, the reason it's not a big deal that Tua rode the vomit comet, the reason it is not a big deal is because the guy that he's in a dogfight, or in this case, a bird fight with, Michael Penix Jr., is not able to play. He's not been medically cleared fully to come back and play for Atlanta, so it's hard to lose the job no matter how bad you are when the guy you're in the competition with isn't in the ring. Becomes very difficult to do that, and so he's trying to resurrect his career. Things are not going particularly great at this particular moment for Tua after one game, and he signed, a one-year deal for very little money by NFL standards. So that's where we are. The first impressions, it's like, wait a minute here. It's like you were shopping for a fixer-upper. You got Tua, fixer-upper, and it's like kind of going to the break room with Tua and going to the vending machine, and you end up ordering the tuna fish sandwich, which is room temperature. Well, nobody wants a tuna fish sandwich that's room temperature. That's Tua. Tua, the tuna fish sandwich, room temperature. Disgusting. Now, the good news is, there's only one direction to go from here. Up, and away! That's it. One direction, because if the Tua show that we saw, if he keeps going out there and spraying bullets like this, then they'll find somebody else. Even if Pettix is not ready, the Falcons will go out and trade for somebody, and they'll bring somebody else in there. And Tua will be back in his native Hawaii if he keeps pitching footballs around like he was in the game over the weekend, and he will be out of there. See you later. He'll be back in Hawaii. He'll be at a rental stand renting out beach chairs and snorkeling gear and umbrellas somewhere in Hawaii, unless he's not. All right, now, final thought to Los Angeles, the Chargers version of LA. Chargers making some headlines over the weekend. What did they do? Well, somebody running these social media accounts for the Chargers posted a bunch of photos of the different coaches on the staff, led by, of course, the head coach, Jim Harbaugh, the former Dolphins coach, offensive coordinator guy, all of them wearing shirts that had the slogan, quote, "Everyone watches women's sports." And it captioned with what, you know, the shirt says, that was the caption on social media, what the shirt says. So the shirt said, "Everyone watches women's sports." Now, this appears to be some kind of promotional thing, vehicle, something like that. And we're not sure exactly what was behind it. Obviously, women's sports leagues like the WNBA, not really about women's sports these days. It's about the culture war, which is going on. So the question is this. What is the proper term? Give me the proper term for the Chargers, that's an NFL team, their social media group, posting the shirt with the slogan, "Everyone watches women's sports," while they were wandering around practice. So my word is performative, with a capital P, as in performative. Nothing says deep-seated, sincere commentary quite like a slogan wedged between sponsorship logos on the other stuff, the hat you're wearing and the sweatpants that have the logo on them and all that stuff. So there is that. And I was thinking about this, and I thought of the iconic scene from Anchorman with Ron Burgundy. When I looked at the Chargers social media account, I thought, okay. So remember that scene in Anchorman where Ron Burgundy comes out and he says, "Ladies and gentlemen, can I please have your attention? I've been handed an urgent and horrifying news story. I need you all of you, to stop what you're doing and listen." And then he says, "Cannonball!" Just like that. So that's kind of like the Chargers didn't just post a T-shirt. They cannonballed straight into the culture war debate, which they didn't have to do. It's an unforced error by the Chargers social media team, and I score some virtue points on that, so I guess they're happy about that. But it was totally performative. I go back to that word. It was totally performative. And why even wear a shirt announcing this? It's like wearing a shirt that says, "By the way, everyone breathes air. Thank you very much, Captain Obvious. We appreciate that. Thank you so much. Have a great day. Bye bye." Now, by proclaiming that women's sports, just using that term without context, they, of course, allow you, the consumer of the content, to determine what exactly you mean, what you're going to do here, and they have opened up a large bank vault door. It's like Pandora's box has been opened, and it's a debate that still is ongoing right now. Like, how many meetings has the WNBA? They don't even know what a woman is at the WNBA. Like, they don't know. Maybe they didn't learn the birds and the bees. I don't know. Possible that women have changed. Well, I have no idea, but they don't even know at the WNBA. So it's possible also that, like, maybe Jim Harbaugh needs to hire a biologist or something like that. I don't know. I'm just confused by the whole thing. And also, by the way, if the slogan that they used, "Everyone's watching women's sports," the slogan implies equal viewership. Yet, if you look at the television ratings, it's often anywhere from 50 to 90% lower women's sports on television to men's sports, depending on which event and obviously the time of the year and all that stuff. So anyway, what are we doing? Congratulations. You took an unnecessary detour and you've now entered a societal debate, and nobody asked you to do that, but you decided you wanted to do it. That's a decision. That's a choice. You made a choice. It is the Ben Maller Show. If you'd like to be part, 877-99 on Fox. I got one line open. Phone's been packed all night. One line. You can grab it right now at 877-99 on Fox before it is gone, and then you'll not have to wait another hour to find another open line. 877-996-6369. Time now, though, for the Maller Riddle of the Day. You can answer this on X at Ben Maller. That's at Ben Maller. You want to answer. So Shiloh Sanders helped make sure that his pops, Deion Sanders, picked up a blank. Again, Shiloh Sanders, the spawn of Deion, helped make sure that his pops, Deion Sanders, picked up a blank. That is the Maller Riddle of the Day. The answer, we'll get to it. We will do it next. However, it is the, let's see, here's the A-block. A-block, and what hour is it?
12: Number three.
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0: Yeah, it is the Ben Maller Show on Fox Sports Radio as we work our way through the overnight hours. And yeah, you know what? Ladies and gentlemen, boys and girls, step right up. The greatest gathering of nocturnal oddballs coming to Las Vegas. The 2026 Maller Meet and Greet continues. Season continues on Saturday, August 29th, week from Saturday, 3 to 5 p.m. at the Stakeout Bar and Grill right near UNLV. Behold, Lorena, Coop, they'll be there. Maller Militia legends like Robbie the Mariner fan. Slug, who's putting this thing together. Big Lou, he's on number two. Natron from Stockton is going to be there, I believe, as well. Mouthwash Mike. Lance the bus driver mentioned he might show up as well.
1: Viva Las Vegas.
0: Tammy from Vegas supposed to be there. JT the wingman.
2: Oh, yay.
0: Yeah, so no elephants, no trapeze, but plenty of characters. 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Admission is absolutely free. Come one, come all to the Maller Carnival there in Las Vegas. It'll be a week from Saturday. If you'd like to be part of this show, and no cheeseburgers, 877-99 on Fox. That's 877-996-6369. 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
3: My right hand was getting a workout.
0: That's at Ben Maller, if you'd like to be part of the program.
3: I love sausage, by the way.
0: You can also say hello to Lorena, FSR Tech Queen.
2: What up, Bill?
0: Don't talk to me. I'm calling HR. And Koopaloop, a Bronco fan. That's a Bronco fan right over there. Time now for the Maller Riddle of the Day. The Maller Riddle of the Day. Here it is. Shiloh Sanders. That's a failed football player. Shiloh Sanders helped make sure that his pops, Deion Sanders, picked up a blank. All right. That is the question. What is the answer? It's the Maller Riddle of the Day. And let's see. Does anyone know the answer to the Maller Riddle of the Day? Late night drug tester says picked up podcast subscriptions to the Fifth Hour and the Ben Maller Show. That's right. Got to subscribe to both. Got to listen. All we need is like 5 minutes. That's it. Analog Al says prescription is the answer. Alf, the alien opiner, says an iconic George Westinghouse Warriors Letterman jacket from Marcel's high school. I knew somebody was going to look that up. Marcel revealed what high school he went to. And then I asked him, I said, what's the mascot of the high school? He said, we didn't have a mascot. I said, every high school has a mascot.
2: Yeah, cool. Right?
0: Right. So, yeah, I guess they're the George Washington Warriors, I guess, I think. I don't know. That's, go Warriors. They're according to Alf. He looked it up. Maller Prop Guy says a Ben Maller Show golden ticket. Was what we were talking about. What else do we have? Let's see. Cocaine from JT the Wingman. Pair of toes. Guessed by, that's not nice, Steve. It's too soon, Stevie Meatball. Picked up the soap from Donkey Sausage. Who else? Paige Dan.
3: I love sausage,
0: can't
3: by
0: read
3: the way.
0: That. A neon primetime light. Guessed by Eek in Roseville, Minnesota. Nimbus Batas, a.k.a. Nimbot, said a case of the crabs. Well, that would be unfortunate. Michael in Tulsa says a new pair of sunglasses is the answer. What else do we have? Let's see. Paige Dan. We'll skip over that. Slug in Vegas says picked up a hooker at the Maller meet and greet in Vegas. Really? I didn't realize they were there. A new cowboy hat from JT the Wingman. We haven't heard from Cowboy John Brad in a while. Wonder what he's up to, the great Cowboy John Brad. Courtesy Flusher says pickup sticks is the answer to the Maller Riddle of the Day. A number of you guys all said hookers. We'll skip over those. I'm sorry, Johnny Q and all the other guys there. A bucket of Colonel Sanders KFC grub from Mike the Leprechaun. That's his answer. Soul Glow from Neil in Fall River in the Commonwealth there. What else do we have? Paige Dan. An appropriate amount of garbage to satisfy his community service obligation. From Black and Blum. That's the man's name, Black and Blum. And Pizza Papa says that he picked up an order of chicken fingers, the Ben Maller chicken fingers, at the Landing in Kansas City. All right, that's enough. I mean, there's others, but you know, we don't need to go through all that. Michael in Tulsa said Maller plus. Lorena, I'm going to give you the riddle one more time. So Shiloh Sanders, failed football player Shiloh Sanders, helped make sure that his pops, Deion Sanders, picked up a blank.
2: Picked up a record deal.
0: A record deal. Is that on? Is that the answer? Record deal. No. The correct answer, Shiloh Sanders helped make sure his pops, Deion Sanders, picked up a subpoena. A subpoena. Yeah. Turns out that Shiloh Sanders, unfortunately, did not learn how to pay his bills, and he had to file for bankruptcy. There's a high-profile bankruptcy case, and so Deion Sanders is being dragged into this, even though his son is all grown up. Deion preparing Colorado for the upcoming college football season, and there is a question about the timeline on this. He has been subpoenaed, Deion, to testify at the bankruptcy trial, and it will likely interfere, at least according to the timeline that I saw, it is going to interfere with the Colorado football schedule. The trial begins on August 31st. The following Saturday, Colorado plays at Georgia Tech, the Ramblin' Wreck of Georgia Tech in Atlanta. And the judge, I guess, commented on that, realizing the timeline is not necessarily ideal. All right, it is the Ben Maller Show. Let's go to the phones, and we'll say hello to, I just mentioned this guy's name a second ago, Mike the Leprechaun is in the Commonwealth, and he is up first this hour. Hello, Mike the Leprechaun.
4: You caught me off guard. Anyway, I had to grab my notes.
0: I can put you down. You want to go back on hold?
4: No,
0: I got plenty of other people that want to talk. I can put you on hold right now.
4: I know you do.
0: Well, I mean, I can put you, if you want, I'll put you on hold. I'll take this other call. You seem like you're not ready. I feel like you don't want to.
4: I feel
0: like you
4: want.
0: I feel like you want to wait.
4: You
0: want to spar with Marcel. I feel like you want to do that.
4: My chicken came back. I had to grab my chicken.
0: I thought you lost your chicken. I thought somebody pulled.
4: My kids hid it.
0: What?
4: My kids had hidden it on me. They found it.
0: So your kids pulled your chicken and hid it from you.
4: They pulled my leg. My chicken leg. Ha ha ha. Cynthia Cunningham turns 32. Did you know that?
0: Who? What?
4: Sophie Cunningham. She's a basketball player. She turned 30 over the weekend.
0: All right. Good for her.
4: I know.
0: I don't know her. What do you want me to do?
4: Anyway, she's a very cute looking
0: girl.
4: She's
0: a lovely lady, and my apologies to her. What do you want me to do? People have birthdays every year. If they don't have birthdays, something went wrong. Like something went bad, right? I guess Jehovah's Witnesses don't celebrate birthdays, right? They don't do that. So
2: that is, no, they do not.
4: And maybe Shakers as well. Shakers.
0: You wrote notes. You wrote notes for this.
4: I write notes for everything.
0: The old world Mennonites. Those are the ones that don't celebrate anything, right? The old world Mennonites. That's like next level. That's like
4: a fun fact. You were talking about gravity last week. My rainbow is affected by gravity, but when the gravity went away, the rainbow comes out.
0: Yeah.
4: So it's a scientific fact.
0: This is all prepared material. This is all prepared material. From our guy, right there.
4: What's in a name? What's in a name? Manny being Manny, Leprechaun being Leprechaun. Marcel wasn't bad on the fifth hour, but he didn't know the difference between Zeus Dog and Mike from New Hampshire.
0: I know, that's why I did that, because he still has no idea.
4: You pulled his leg. Talk about...
0: I give Marcel credit, because a lot of you guys do not get back to me, and he was
4: Available.
0: Well, I understand you were available, but you were not on, you had gone down the list because I had contacted you last weekend, and there were 2 weekends ago, and it didn't work.
4: You know
0: out.
4: Who's coming back anyway to the Red Sox? Roman Anthony. He's up at Portland Sea Dogs. He's doing, he's getting his first at bat tomorrow, and Trevor Story is starting on Wednesday for the Woo Sox.
0: No. So
4: That's two big names coming back into the Red Sox rotation.
0: All right.
4: They should be
0: wonderful.
4: They should be ready for the playoffs.
0: The Red Sox have hit a rough patch, as we like to say. We just talked about that earlier, the rough patch.
4: They're playing 500, which is not bad by most team standards.
0: Well, the Dodgers aren't even 500 the last couple of
4: months.
0: Did
4: you see the ball Tucker lost, the fly ball? He couldn't even catch the
0: fly ball.
4: He
0: didn't lose it. He tracked it perfectly. It just bounced off his glove.
4: Well, he had sunglasses on, so maybe he had those blind people sunglasses, so he couldn't even see the ball.
0: Yes, the problem, an outfielder had sunglasses on, so that's the reason that things didn't really work out, because he had sunglasses on. That's the problem.
4: I think I've heard through grapevine, I hear that Chad Tracy will be named the full-time manager, which is not a shock.
0: Are those official Leprechaun sources, or are you just making that up?
4: I won't say who my sources are, but apparently you know his father. Is that correct?
0: Well, yeah, back when he managed the Dodgers for and the Rockies and the Pirates, and I was around him. That was a long, long time ago.
4: A long time ago.
0: All right, you've had a lot of airtime. I feel like I've given you too much airtime. I feel like the show's gone down because I've given you too much airtime. Do you agree with that? The show's not as good because I've given you too much airtime?
4: Okay, I think the Malin Militia are all the better for it.
0: Okay, can you hang up on yourself now and do the honorable thing and hang up on yourself or no?
4: You know who has no skin in the game? Yeah. A skeleton.
0: Well, on that note, Tyrese Halliburton is a basketball player who's been out for a long time. Did you see this over the weekend? This is crazy. So Tyrese Halliburton plays for the Indiana Pacers. And he apparently is shocked that his first game back from a torn Achilles will not be nationally televised. Yeah. I had no idea that Tyrese Halliburton was must-see television. I thought he's a nice player. Come on now. Now, if you go back to the 2025 NBA Finals, Halliburton had snap, crackle, pop. He tore up his Achilles. It was like shredded pork against Oklahoma City, who won the NBA Finals. So he missed all of last season, Tyrese Halliburton. The Pacers tanked and then traded their draft pick, which was a high lottery pick, to the Clippers for the great Zubats. Who goofed? I've got to know. Anyway, if you're going to tank, what are you doing trading the pick? That makes no sense. Anyway, so it's been about 16 months, and he's expected to return when the new NBA season begins, like in a couple of days. Halliburton's scheduled to play October 21st against the New Orleans Pelicans rather than at home, and the game is not on national TV. You know why the game's not on national TV? It's the Pacers and the Pelicans. It's the Pacers and the Pelicans. Why would you even think about putting that game on national TV? So, there you go. He claims he's going to take Halliburton, his game, to another level. And anyway, he challenged the decision also, saying that should have, been on TV and all that stuff. Indiana has 11 nationally televised games. I know you're very concerned about the Pacers' TV schedule. That is right in the middle, 15th out of 30 teams. San Antonio, New York, the Lakers, and Philadelphia have the league high 34 games. So do with that what you want. It is the Ben Maller Show, and we are moments away from another riveting edition of the Insta Advice Line. Who needs the advice, the wisdom of the Maller Militia? If you would like to recommend someone, send that in care of at Ben Maller on X. That's at Ben Maller. Either way, whether it's good or bad or ugly, we are going to have a riveting edition of the Insta Advice Line, and we'll get to that. We'll do it next. However, it's live read season, and let's see. It is the B block. What hour is it?
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The Ben Maller Show podcast also on there. We'd love for you to click that. And in

0: be none other than Kyle Tucker in over 338 at-bats. The guy blows, despite making $60 million a year. So any advice? Help Kyle Tucker out, the Dodger outfielder Kyle Tucker. You're live on the air when you hear my voice at 877-99 on Fox. And let's start out with you on line one. Line one, you're on the air. Advice to Kyle Tucker with a T.
1: Yeah, morning time. Yeah, make sure you stay relevant because I forgot all about Von Miller played for the Commanders.
0: Well, he didn't really play. He was just kind of like standing around. Nobody watched him when he played. That's Rick in Maryland, of course. Line two, you're on the air. Line two, rapid fire advice to Kyle Tucker of the Dodgers, the worst home player in baseball history.
2: Move over, Muffin McGraw. There's a new example of ineptitude in the Basketball Hall of Fame with Doc Glenn Rivers.
0: Oh, that's right. Doc Rivers made the Hall of Fame. Oh, my God. Embarrassing. I feel bad for everyone who lives in that area. Springfield, Worcester. It's a shame. All right, you're on the air. Line three, you're on the air. Advice to Kyle Tucker, line three.
3: Everybody sing. Packer fans want my ding-a-ling-a-ling.
0: All right, thank you for that. Never disappoints Lucky Tony in the Bay. Line four, you're on the air. Advice to Kyle Tucker, line four.
2: I hate Mike in New Hampshire, but I love Sustad.
0: It's very confusing. Yes, line five, you're on the air, line five. We're giving advice to Dodgers outfielder Kyle Tucker, $60 million a year guy. He's batting 182 at home over the last 85 games.
4: He ought to put on a better jockstrap and a better uniform and learn how to play better.
0: Well, that's great. Tremendous advice, yes. That's like Dick and Dayton saying, we asked him one time, how did the old Cleveland Indians turn things around? Oh, they got to pitch better. They got to hit, you know, the bullpen, the whole defense. Line six, you're on the air, line six. It's the instant advice line for Kyle Tucker with a T of the Dodgers.
5: I recommend a generous amount of Roberto's black pepper.
0: Yes, the black pepper, very important there. I thought you were going to say something else, but fortunately he did not. Line one, you're on the air, line one. We're giving advice to Kyle Tucker, line one.
4: I hope you end up a paraplegic and you.
0: All right, thank you for that. Line two, you're on the air, line two. Jeez.
6: Hey, tell him to loan me some money and then I won't pay him back. Then he'll start playing better.
0: That's right, he'll be upset. That's good advice from Sean the Hood Guy. Line three's not there. We'll hang up on line. Oh, line three's stuck. Line four, you're on the air, line four. Hello.
7: Yeah, morning, Jack. Again, look at that. I need a loan. Take me out to the balls.
0: All right, yes, take me out to the balls game. What's going on with the phones here? Line six, you're on the air at 877-99 on Fox. Hello, line six.
8: Don't be getting high, smoking rocks Christmas.
0: Okay, can't understand. Line one, you're on the air. It's the instant advice line at 877-99 on Fox. For Kyle Tucker of the Dodgers. Hello, line one. You're on the air, line one.
9: We know Edwin Diaz is rooting for his slump to continue.
0: Oh, yeah, that's it. Boy, what a free agent hole the Dodgers had this offseason. The guys picked up both stick. Oh, my God. Line two, you're on the air, line two. It's the instant advice line for Kyle Tucker of the Dodgers. He's hitting 182 over the last 85-plus home games. Worst man in baseball history.
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11: The Milwaukee Brewers beat the Dodgers again 6-2. LA's record since July 1st is 18-21. San Diego pitched a shutout at Cleveland 5-0. The Padres hit 4 solo homers. The Guardians had only 3 hits. A's over Texas 5-2. Seattle won at Houston 3-2. Kansas City shut out the Angels 3-0. Winner Noah Cameron with his first career complete game, a one-hitter. Colorado was a 13-7 winner at San Francisco. Road wins for Philadelphia and the White Sox. Yankees won at Toronto in 10 innings, 4-3. Baltimore won at Tampa Bay again, 10-2. Former pitcher Tommy John passed away at the age of 83. Scottie Scheffler won the PGA tournament by 8 strokes in Memphis. Viking safety Jamal Adams is out for the year with a knee injury. Veteran linebacker Vaughn Miller is signing with the Dallas Cowboys. I'm Steve DeSager.
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14: Well, it turns out Jerry had a little lamb. Well, a seedy lamb who's not that little. Not that little, but certainly falling in lockstep with the mantra of the team he works for. Welcome in the beginning of another hour of the Ben Maller Show. We are in the air everywhere. Head to toe. As we are acting a fool, hour after hour after hour, coast to coast, border to border, and beyond, on the vast and humongously powerful microphones of FSR emanating live. We'll do it live from the woods, deep out in the woods, like a babe in the woods. Guaranteed human from the world-famous Fox Sports Radio studios where Hoosier Bill says, Maller, you know what I need? I said, I don't know what you need, Hoosier Bill. He said, give me what I want. I said, I don't know what you want. And he said, Express. I said, are you sure about that? And he said, yes. I said, well, what about the black Irishman there from Nebraska? He hasn't called the show in a while. What about him? I said, I don't know about him. 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And I said, really? How about Queen Roxanne? I don't know if she wants that either. 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What say you? Yes? All right. So our lead this hour, play the hits, my man, play the hits. We go back to the well one more time. Deep in the heart of Texas or Southern California. The Cowboys! How about them Cowboys? So our lead is from Dallas where CD Lamb laid it on thick recently. He is setting up an enormous bar for himself and his comrade George Pickens saying that the Cowboys dynamic duo, the wide receiving duo, of C.D. Lamb and George Pickens has the potential to be, quote, the best ever, close quote, the best ever. He said it. So I don't know if you saw this or not. Maybe not. You were busy. Who knows? So C.D. Lamb and George Pickens entering their second season and most likely their last season together as Pickens is on a franchise tag and many people crying, poverty. Oh, it's, oh my God, it's so sad. Poverty, Pickens. How's he going to handle the franchise tag? Anyway, so the second season together there in Dallas as they put up monster numbers collectively last season in Big D. The question, and that's a good jumping off point, the question here as we discuss, does C.D. Lamb's best ever talk about himself and wide receiver George Pickens pass the smell test, or is this just classic overhype by the Cowboys? So I've got Pac-Man, I've got McCormick All Natural Fine Himalayan, and Pimento Cheese Sandwiches. And we will combine all of these things together, and we are going to have the Gabagool! We're going to have the Gabagool. And not only are we going to have the Gabagool, we're going to have the Baba Ganoush. And Benjamin in New Orleans said, Ben, we know what we need. I said, what do you need? He said, we need that jambalaya. So we're going to have some of that jambalaya. You got to say it like that. Jambalaya. Just like that. All right. So to lead off here, this is the most cowboy thing imaginable. A franchise that hasn't sniffed a conference championship game. Forget the Super Bowl. The conference championship game in 3 decades, a generation, and then some. And yet again, planting the flag on top of Mount Hyperbole. And here we are yet again. CeeDee Lamb and George Pickens. Mano a mano. And Lamb declaring this group the, quote, the best receiving duo, which isn't really about chasing greatness when you think about it. It's about chasing Instagram engagement, TikTok, and all the other social media. Now, technically, as we like to point out on this show, and nobody else does this, technically, Lamb is not wrong with his statement. It doesn't sound good. He's not wrong. The legal definition of the term best in marketing and when you do commercials and things like that, it just means as good as all the other rest, all the rest in that category. That's why you have a bunch of sandwich shops that say, oh, we've got the top hoagie, the best hoagie, they say. Not top, but best. The best sandwich, the best pizza and all that. Cause the term best means as good as all the rest in that category. That is what that means. So let's print up some souvenir t-shirts for Jerry Jones to price gouge the fans with there at the Cowboy facility and pump up the talent. That's a Jerry's way. And here's CeeDee Lamb learning from Jerry Jones. You pump up the talent. Cowboys last year with those two guys went 7-9-1. I'm told that's a losing record. I'm told that's not good. It's kind of like when you go 7-9-1, it's like, and you had those guys on your team at the wide receiver position. It's like bragging about your bench press while you're at the dentist. You have an appointment at the dentist. What are you doing? So you think of the all-time greats just off the top of my head. Jerry Rice was part of amazing duos. You had Jerry Rice and John Taylor way back in the old days with the Niners. And then later on near the end of his run, his first run with the Niners, you had Jerry Rice and you had T.O. T.O. was the dynamic duo, both of them Hall of Famers. Randy Moss and Chris Carter, also, they didn't win. And the greatest show on turf, Isaac Bruce and Torrey Holt together there in St. Louis with the old St. Louis Rams. Like, all those guys are sleeping very comfortably right now. They're not checking under the bed for the George Pickens, CeeDee Lamb, boogeyman. They're not worried about that at all. And Pickens and Lamb, George Pickens and CeeDee Lamb can go out there and they can rack up catches like they're playing Pac-Man, eating those pellets, gobbling down the pellets on Pac-Man. Gobble, gobble, gobble, gobble, gobble, just like that. Unless Dallas finds a way to fix their defense, which was, if not the worst, depends what category you look at, it was just emptiness. It was the Cowboy wide receiver, the offensive numbers for CeeDee Lamb and George Pickens. It's kind of like going to the state fair and eating cotton candy. Sweet, colorful, impressive looking, and a lot of empty calories. And that's that. That's how that is. And so the Cowboys did make a move overnight. They added Von Miller late Sunday. And then we've been talking about it here a little bit on the overnight. Von Miller, who used to be good. And if you have a hot tub time machine going back 10 years or so, man, are you in good shape. Man, are you in good shape if you got Von Miller from 10 years ago. Now, not so much. So the Cowboys do not need the greatest receiving duo of all time. Obviously. No. And this is something the Cowboys have done. They don't win many playoff games. Playoffs, what they do win is fantasy matchups. Very good. They lose the actual football game. The fantasy matchup, they're very good at, though. They're very, very good at. All right, meanwhile, to New York we go. An ongoing story, a developing story. It's all about the dart. It's all about the dart. Now, the Giants, their preseason opener against the Minnesota football team recently here, quarterback Jackson Dart. He took a massive hit by somebody named Jay Ward, I believe is the guy's name, from Minnesota. And so it was a pretty big hit there from the great Jay Ward. And this is after the running back Tyrone Tracy decided he wanted to become a matador. He was assigned to block Jay Ward. Instead, though, Tyrone Tracy said, let me see if I can make my audition tape to be a matador. Ole, ole, ole, ole. Yeah, right past Tracy and boom! Dart was knocked to the ground. He missed, Tracy missed the block and off to the races we go. Dart went down to the ground for several seconds. The hit there knocked his eyeballs a little goofy, a little bit, as the old line went back on another radio show. But an NFL medical spotter immediately a medical spotter ordered Dart to the blue tent. Concussion evaluation. concussion evaluation for Jackson Dart. Now, he was cleared to return to the game, exhibition game there a few plays later, so he wasn't out for that long, and did throw a touchdown pass on his first play back. So there was that. Now, the story here, get to the point, please. The story is after the game when Jackson Dart acknowledged that he, he respects the NFL's player safety protocols, but, yeah, you know what that means. He admitted he remains puzzled, he said, that's his word, quote, puzzled, close quote, by how often he is evaluated after contact. I believe five times last season he ended up in this situation. Dart's complaint, every time, he says, every time I get hit, I find my way in there. He told a gaggle of reporters, he said, that he is still trying to wrap his head around why seemingly every significant hit leads to another concussion check. All right, so question. Is Giants quarterback Jackson Dart's frustration with the NFL's concussion protocol understandable? Do you understand his frustration? So I absolutely do understand. And Jackson Dart does not come across as like the toughest hombre in the world. Like he seems kind of, you know, I don't know, he's in the whole fashion thing, which is good for him. But generally fashion people not deemed to be tough people. Has anyone in fashion ever been thought, well, that's a tough guy? I don't recall that. I'm sure it's happened. I just don't off the top of my head remember. So to me, it's understandable though. If I was in that situation, I'd be like, okay, so you play a sport that is violent and occasionally involves the bell, which is your head being rung. And that happens. And again, the eyeballs get knocked a little goofy. That's part of the deal. And so the philosophy is understandable. He's trying to do a little bit of an old school medical thing, Jackson Dart, and just rub some dirt on it. The NFL, though, will not allow the old school medical plan, rub some dirt on it. That's not allowed. Can't just shake off the cobwebs and get back out there and run into the huddle. They won't allow it. Unfortunately for Jackson Dart, the Giants quarterback here, the NFL medical spotters, they are like hawks out there, and they operate under the liability lawyers playbook. Now, what is that? The liability lawyers playbook. That is, out of an abundance of caution, might as well have that tattooed across the blue medical tent. Out of an abundance of caution, so someday when this player is 50 years old and sues us, we will have the videotape showing that we gave a concussion check and he was cleared to go back into the game. So Dart sees a hard hit and thinks, hey, this is an occupational hazard. Okay, that's fine. The NFL sees a hard hit, and they're like, well, wait a minute. This is a cash register. It's called DL, downstream liability. And so they're worried about downstream liability. And so every time Jackson Dart gets folded up into a pretzel or a lawn chair or whatever analogy you want to make, the concussion police, they go cherry tops. Woo, woo. Yeah, they go right over and they escort him, and they get a tow truck and they escort him to the tent. That's where that goes. Is it annoying? Absolutely. It's got to be annoying. Understandable frustration? Sure. However, Jackson Dart, he wants, you know what he wants? He wants the McCormick All Natural Fine Himalayan Pink Smelling Salt Shaker. He wants the smelling salts and just get back out on the field. And that's it. The league wants a 47-page liability waiver docu-signed with a lawyer. That's what the NFL wants. So the days of just rubbing some dirt and taking some pharmacy-grade ibuprofen when you have a headache and you're asking what quarter is it, those days are buried next to the leather helmet. That's where that is. All right, meanwhile, last thing, to social media. Why would you go to social media? Well, LeBron James is expanding his off-court media presence. I know you're excited about that. Yeah, LeBron is launching. He just launched over the weekend, in fact, a new YouTube golf channel. Now, according to Alf and Fergdog and Maller Prop Guy, not as good as the Ben Maller channel on YouTube. That's what I am told. That they say, well, it was a nice effort by LeBron, his new YouTube golf channel, not quite up to par. Wink, wink. with the Ben Maller Show page on YouTube. Anyway, LeBron documenting his growing love affair with golf. It's all about the golf there, and there you go. The channel will follow LeBron as he plays golf and learns more about the game. Sounds absolutely riveting. What could possibly be better than that? I don't know. Anything. Anyway, the concept mixes golf, travel, food, and conversation. Golf, travel, food, and conversation, giving you behind-the-scenes access to LeBron. It's a life. That's like a lifestyle channel. It's like a lifestyle channel, but just using golf as the vehicle. LeBron James' new project will show his life on and off the course and all around the course. Yes. And so they're not limited to just the golf. Question. Here it is. What stands out to you about LeBron James and his new YouTube channel, his new YouTube venture, a lifestyle channel with the focus, the hook being about golf? All right. So this one is rather simple. Sometimes these are hard questions. This is rather simple. So the question was, what stands out to you about LeBron and this new YouTube channel? So the Sixers are not getting the LeBron James with 100% laser-like focus, just like the Lakers didn't. That's why they never won a championship with LeBron, and it was a failure his time in L.A. They missed the playoffs at time. It was just a mess. And because LeBron was Hollywood LeBron in L.A., now he's reinventing himself as golf LeBron in the Delaware Valley, which is an odd position because, you know, it's not easy to find a golf course in that weather in February and January to go out, in parts of March to go out golfing. But he's doing it. LeBron's like, I'm in, which means he's going to, for content on the YouTube channel, he's going to fly down to like South Carolina and golf and fly down to Florida on a day off to get some golf in. Is that going to be the plan there? We'll find out. There's a lot of people with the Sixers who are betting that LeBron James is the missing jigsaw puzzle piece and that they'll actually win something basketball-wise in Philadelphia for the first time since people actually read newspapers, which, if you haven't checked, is a long time ago, a long, long, long, long time ago. So that's what they thought they were getting. They thought they were getting the missing jigsaw puzzle piece. It would appear now, instead, they've got the LeBron golf influencer period. Now, if you follow music, there's famous stories about different musicians who go through different periods of time. And sometimes they'll do religious stuff, or they'll do, they'll go dark. They'll work dark. So this happens. In basketball, though, I guess it doesn't usually happen. If you play long enough, it's certainly happening for LeBron here. And I cannot wait for those LeBron scripted drone shots of par threes. He should really just play miniature golf. That would be fun. LeBron out there miniature golf playing. And then he can review food. I imagine he'll go down and review the pimento cheese sandwiches at Augusta and all that, and explain his journey to break, what, 90 on the scorecard? Is that his journey? Who knows? And so this is, I chuckle because I took a lot of crap from the Sixer fans, or at least the bots online. They're not really real people. Most people have jobs. They're not able to do that. So the thing about it, it's like a sand trap the size of Pennsylvania. Even our buddy Fry Daddy's like, he's shaking his head. He's like, oh my God. It is. I'm telling you, that's it. It's a sand trap for the Sixers the size of Pennsylvania. He's all into golf. Every time LeBron yells, every time he yells that, the Sixers are going to hear not one, not two, not three, but four brand new excuses from LeBron. Golf LeBron. Why not? Now, he used to brag back in the day about zero dark 30. Remember that? Shut it down, no social media. When the playoffs were approaching, zero dark 30. That was LeBron's thing. Now, he just wants to complete all 18 holes before dark. Times have changed. Times have changed. In Philadelphia, last I checked, they do not need the Sixers a YouTube influencer golf guy. They need someone to close out close games late in the game. That's what they need there. And so, again, they thought they were getting the king. It would appear they're getting the country club king version of LeBron. It is the Ben Maller Show. If you would like to comment on any of this, You are more than welcome to join us. There is a chance for you to get in. See if somebody hangs up here. 877-99 on Fox. And if you get in, you have a charmed existence. 877-996-6369. Also on X, at Ben Maller. That is at Ben Maller if you'd like to be part of the program. Now, many times over the last couple of years, I have taken gratuitous cheap shots at Tom Brady, his commentary, the fact that he's doing the Raider thing and he put together the worst team in NFL for 2025 under his tutelage. Nobody wants to talk about that because people love Tom Brady. Well, Tom Brady said something that I actually agree with, so I have to give him some flowers, if you will. What the hell did Tom Brady say that I actually agree with? We're on the same page when it comes to this. We'll get to that. We'll take your calls, your comments on X, the whole Magilla. We'll get to that, and we will do it next. However, that's right. You know what time it is. It is the A block. Now, we go to the Lorena Theater in Sherman Oaks, California. Let's see if we can find out what hour it is right now.
2: Number four.
14: Yeah. How was the gig over the weekend? A big crowd?
2: Oh, yeah, huge.
14: Huge crowd.
2: So big. And the flight back was so fast. Like, I was there and I was back.
14: Really? That's great. And you, was Arnie there? I think Arnie showed up to your performance, Just in your demo. Every sports season is built on preparation. Arnie's got a cute dog, though. He really does have a nice looking dog. That's a designer dog, right? That's an expensive dog. You know, that's a good looking dog, Arnie. My buddy Arnie Spann just got a nice dog. Yeah. 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

0: work of Marcel in Brooklyn, my co-host on the Fifth Hour podcast. Yeah, it's the Ben Maller Show on Fox Sports Radio. Thanks to Jay Scoop for putting this together. Attention, Maller Militia. We're taking the audio sweatshop to Lost Wages, Nevada. 2026 Maller Meet and Greet Vegas style coming up Saturday, week from Saturday, August 29th, 3 to 5, 2 hours, possibly longer. We'll be at the Steakout Bar and Grill near UNLV. Lorena and Coop will be there along with Maller Militia Royalty. We had a call from Lance, the bus driver, earlier. He says he'll try to make an appearance. Tammy from Vegas, JT, the wingman, Big Balls Bob, Dante, all those guys, and many others. 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It's free, and it's in Vegas, so come schmooze, and nocturnal crazies will be in the air everywhere, and there is free parking in the parking lot in front. A lot of places in Vegas charge for parking. Free parking.
1: Not at the Maller Militia meet and greet.
0: Yeah, that's right. We're by the people, Coop. 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Free parking. We made that happen. 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
1: No, there's no cover charge either.
0: That's right. No cover.
2: Don't say that. I was going to charge $5 to everyone who came in.
0: I'm pretty sure that Mouthwash Mike cannot afford a cover charge. So we can't charge anything because, you know, anyway, it'll be fun. We look forward to that. It'll be a lot of fun. And I'm looking here. It's not, I'm getting a lot of things happening. Let's go to Eeny, Meeny, Miny, Moe. Who do we have here? Let's say hello to George. Let's say hello to George, who's in Southern California, out there in Pasadena. What's going on, George? You're on the Ben Maller Show on Fox.
3: Maller.
0: George.
3: What's happening?
0: George.
3: Good evening.
0: Good evening, good morning, good night, good whatever it is. Just hello. Hello.
3: Right. Yes. Hello, Maller. Maller Militia. The evening dynamites. I don't know where that came from, but here I am. I have a solution to the Dodgers closer woes. It's actually fairly simple. And it's kind of unfortunate that the Mets have appeared in the Dodger clubhouse. If you look at Edwin Diaz's glove, you'll notice he's wearing his Mets special. And that juju that he's rocking out there with is crushing him in the Dodgers. So, easy fix.
0: Yeah.
3: Called a blue glove, a Dodger glove. Get out of your Mets regalia and come on over fully to the Los Angeles Dodgers.
0: All right, so this is a good idea. So this is the reason that this is an invasive species. That Mets glove is rubbing off on everyone else in that locker room, and they all have the stank of the Mets on them, and that's why they're playing.
3: It.
0: They're playing like the Mets. That's a great idea. That's a great.
3: You got
0: so, we
3: got
0: to let the Dodgers know. Knock this off.
3: How,
0: stop it.
3: How has Vasse not picked this up?
0: Well, he's too busy massaging Blake Snell to worry about that.
3: Obviously, but his job is to fix this. And if I'm seeing this,
0: yeah,
3: come on, bro.
0: Exactly. Come on, bro. If George in Pasadena can figure this out, why can't those geniuses? As you know, they're the smartest people in the room, George, that hubris over there.
3: I do.
0: Yeah. All right.
3: They're the smartest guys, and they can't pick this up. Take that for data.
0: That's right. Put that on. Yeah, exactly. I like that. Pound the table. Thank you, George. George, hang up yourself. Yes. All right. Thank you. Go away. All right. Let's say hello to Eeny, Meeny, Miny, Mo. Let's say hello to Dick in Dayton, the legendary Dickster in Dayton. Hello, Dick.
4: Hey, good morning, guys. How are you?
0: How was your weekend, Dickster?
4: Good.
0: Yeah, good.
4: Ben,
0: what's that?
4: I could not figure out how the Guardians have been on a slump lately. It's so puzzling.
0: It is,
4: yeah. I didn't get to see it. I was out, but I heard that the Browns lost by 2 touchdowns.
0: You're too important. You can't be watching exhibition games, right? You're Dayton, and you should be used to the Browns losing by 2 touchdowns. Isn't that what the Browns normally do? Lose by 2 touchdowns, right? That's kind of how that goes. Yeah, they lost 34-10 to the Chicago
4: Bears. I think Sunder should come in there. I really do. I do.
0: Without seeing any moment of the game, you believe that Shedeur Sanders should be the quarterback, even though Watson he played better than Sanders. Sanders had a terrible interception in the game.
4: Yeah. Hopefully that they and the Reds, they've been through, but it's such a shame. Yeah. You know, they always had a good team, but I heard from my cousin.
0: Yeah.
4: He, in fact, come down to see me. He was from Elyria, and we had a good time. We went out for pizza, me and my friend.
0: Oh, nice.
4: And, he was real happy. He called me. You know, he plays a lot of music. You'll have to meet him sometime. But
0: sure.
4: I did get to call the End Zone show, 92.3 The Fan.
0: Okay.
4: And,
0: is Titus still doing that?
4: Yeah, Titus and Jeff Phelps.
0: Phelps. And so you,
4: he's a legend.
0: All right, so again, for the record, you called the Browns postgame show without actually watching the game.
4: Yeah.
0: I love that. I love that. That's the perfect sports radio caller right there. Don't even bother watching the game. Just call up, have a take. They love you. I bet you put you on. They loved your conversation, didn't they?
4: They were busy, but, you know, I got back on. They said, well, we got to be, at least Dick is, he likes the optimism, but.
0: Optimistic Dick. Absolutely.
4: Yeah,
0: for sure. But so, any gigs, any music, any performances, anything at all?
4: I've been helping out here. Our main lady was on vacation, and I was helping out Trey and, let's see, Lexi and Darnell.
0: Yeah.
4: And we play trivia, and he says, geez, Dick's ahead on the sports thing here. You know, they try to fool me, but I wouldn't be fooled, Ben.
0: No, you can't fool Dick. Can't do it. Cannot do it.
4: No.
0: Absolutely.
4: Well, I'm gonna check in.
0: Well, thank you, Dick. Bye-bye.
4: Bye-bye.
0: All right, Can't get enough of that. Yeah. Didn't watch a second of the Browns game. First call on the Browns post-game radio show. That's so good. So we have a update. Marcel in Brooklyn is having some phone issues. Apparently, I don't know if this is Seuss Dog or if this is Blind Scott or who exactly, the leprechaun. He's unable to call us. So I said, listen, Marcel, why don't you call in here if you want he has a different way of calling me. And he's not doing it right now, which is very odd. I told him, like, literally 5 minutes ago, I said, just call this thing at me. It's not working. So no Marcel. He was on the podcast yesterday. Now, we had a great conversation with Marcel about Seuss Dog. And Marcel, a big fan of Seuss Dog, which is very odd to us. Hello, Seuss Dog.
5: Voila!
0: There he is, right there.
5: Good morning. Good morning. Good morning. So no Marcel, huh? I had a couple questions for him.
0: Well, he claims his phone service is out there in Brooklyn, so he's.
1: Well, my concern is what if Uncle Dynamite disconnected it?
0: Oh, we'll never hear from Marcel. There's no chance, though, right?
5: Come on. Well, I mean, if he's got to pay his phone bill, I'll pay his phone bill for him.
0: Don't say that. He'll take you up on it. Don't do it.
2: That's so sweet.
0: It's sweet of you, but no. Yeah. I think it's a temporary outage is what's going on. Yeah. Yes, Lorena.
5: Lorena, I was there this weekend while you were performing, and I must say, you're like Lainey Wilson 2.0.
2: That's really nice. That's really nice. Lainey Wilson is awesome.
0: Big fan. Yeah.
2: Huge fan.
0: Huge. Exactly. All right. So, Seuss Dog, Marcel is a fan of yours, but does not like your alter ego. For some reason, I don't know why that would be that he would have.
5: Yeah, I was going to ask him why he dislikes Mike in the Hampshire so much. He's a good friend of mine.
0: Yeah, I don't understand either. I don't know, but well, call in on Wednesday. We'll put you on. How about that Wednesday? All right.
5: I'll be here.
0: All right, buddy. The great Seuss Dog. Yeah, amazing. All right, Blind Scott has.
2: I'm
0: something.
2: So glad he could make it to my concert.
0: He's called.
6: Oh, hey, I'm sorry for getting upset earlier. I'm just having.
0: I believe
6: a rough
0: you said you wanted me to lose my ability to walk. I believe is what you said. Is that correct?
6: Yeah, that was an accident. That, you know, that was. I have a mental health issue that I was trying to get prepared this morning when I was talking to you, and it just was a misfire on my part. Like, my total apologies, and I'm sorry about that because you're such a nice guy, and I really like you, and you have a good life. And I'd like to invite you to a music festival with me. It's the Olivia Rodrigo Music Festival. It's August 29th in California, and it's for non-binary people, so you might have to wear a muumuu, but you could maybe pull it off. I think we could go together, actually.
0: Thank you. All right. I have a muumuu, just in case. Mahler muumuu. I used to wear that back in the 90s. I had a muumuu. Yeah, the Mahler muumuu. We should sell those, Mahler muumuus. Blind Scott will buy one, and we can get...
2: Can we do it with a cow print on it?
0: Hollering James will get a muumuu, too. Cow pit, right? Why not? Yeah. E-Dog is on Long Island. Hello, E-Dog.
7: How you doing, Ben? What's going on, bro?
0: Up early again, huh? Look at you.
7: Well, I slept from 11 to 4, so I'm okay now.
0: No, okay, good. I don't know if that's good for us.
7: Yeah. Are you in the mood for a Joe Dog joke?
0: Well, you're E-Dog. Joe Dog doesn't call the show anymore.
7: I know, but I got a good joke for him. Can I get a good joke?
0: Well, I don't know. Nah, Lorena, back in the old days, we had Joe Dog and E-Dog that called the show. Joe Dog somehow grew up and now has a normal life, but E-Dog still calls the overnight show. So, God bless
7: anyway,
0: him.
7: Okay. The other day, me and Joe Dog went to Fridays, and it was 10 o'clock, and Joe Dog says to the boss, he goes, "Do you have endless appetizers?" And the guy goes, "No, this isn't Applebee's. It's Fridays."
0: Yeah, that's not funny.
7: Anyway, what do you think about my San Diego Padres? You think they're going to run?
0: You're not a Padre fan. Stop. You know.
7: I like Tatista. I like, King. I think they're
0: You're just throwing out random surnames. That's what you're doing. You don't even know who those people are. You're making things
7: up. Anyway, Lorena, I just got to say this. I'm signing with you now I'm signing with you to people to win the cup this year.
0: Okay. You're just mumbling. What is going on with you? Why are you mumbling? What is going on?
7: I don't know what I'm thinking about. I'm lost.
0: Okay. Yeah, well, hang up on yourself. Do the right thing and please hang up on yourself. Can you do that?
7: Anyway, I'm doing good. The Cowboys...
0: You just said you're lost. Are you... You just literally said you're lost.
2: He really might be lost.
0: Is everyone having a mental breakdown that calls the show?
7: Well, you know what? I was hospitalized 20 times.
0: I'm not surprised by that. Yeah. What were you hospitalized for 20 times?
7: Bipolar disorder.
0: Yeah. You don't need a doctor to tell you that. All right, thank you. I got to go, but thank you, buddy. It's E-Dog. Call me for 20 years, that guy. Can't get rid of that, the E-Dog. It's like a flea. Can't get rid of it. Need a flea bat. Well, Tom Brady, I actually agreed with something Brady said. So Tom Brady ripped NFL starters who sit out preseason games. He said that players are increasingly looking for the easy way out instead of embracing the work 100%. Give them an inch, they'll take a mile. Give them an inch, they'll take a mile. And that mindset shift has happened in large part because of the social media algorithms where it's all an illusion, right? So it's deception. And I don't have too much time. Maybe I'll do a longer rant about this later, but Brady's like, "Hey, listen, dude, your job is to play football." And he pushed back on the idea that established starters should routinely be protected during the preseason. I agree with Brady. I think he's spot on, and the jock sniffers out there like, no, we must protect these people. So that's not quite how it works. It is the Ben Maller Show, the Maller Militia Feud. 877-99 on Fox. If you want to play the Maller Militia Feud, come on down and play the feud. 877-996-6369. We'll get to that. We'll do it next. However, it is the B block, and we go back one more time to the Lorena Theater in Sherman Oaks, California, and let's find out what hour it is.
2: Number four.
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3: It's time for another Maller Game Show.
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5: The Lakers?
6: I believe the answer is the Clippers.
3: That is the top answer. 40 points. It's Maller Militia Feud.
0: Come on down. Let's play the feud. And who do we have? Eeny, meeny, miny, moe. Let's say hello to Chris in Boston, who's going to play. Hello, Chris. Welcome.
7: Good morning, Ben. How are you?
0: Good to have you back, pal. You're driving, so you're ready to go here.
7: Yeah, I'm on my way into work.
0: All right. On his way to work. And then, Lorena, pick three or four, Lorena. Three or four.
8: Let's go number four.
0: Number four. All right. You have picked a classic matchup. Coach Russell in Orlando is getting ready for the new high school football season. Coach Russell. Oh, I think I just hung up on Chris. Damn it. All right. Well, I screwed up. Bad job by me. Butterfingers Benny does it again. Well, you're definitely in there. I locked you in, Coach Russell.
7: And I'm here.
0: All right, you're
8: Now number three.
0: Now Chris is yelling. He's cursing my name right now. We'll see if he calls back. We'll give him a few seconds to realize. I don't think he realizes he's hung up on. So, all right, Coach Russell, when's your first game? This week?
9: Yeah, we opened this week. We had a preseason game last week. We played a lot of people. We didn't come out on top, but we played all of our young guys the second half. So it was a good game.
0: All right, well, you're going to play. We look forward to it. And Chris is back. I apologize, Chris. Butterfingers. Bad job by me. All right, one, two, or three here, Lorena.
8: Number two.
0: All right, let me pull up the number two. All right, gentlemen, 100 people surveyed. Top seven answers on the board. Where do people often go on their honeymoons?
9: Coach.
7: Chris.
0: Coach.
9: Hawaii.
0: Yes, that was the number one answer, Coach Russell. All right, you get to go again.
9: A cruise.
0: No, we need something more specific. That's not...
9: Okay. Sorry.
0: All right. Go ahead there, Chris.
7: Let's go with Vegas.
0: Yeah, that was on there. Las Vegas. And eight people said Las Vegas. You get to go again, Chris. Where do people often go on their honeymoons? We had Hawaii. We have Vegas. There are still five other answers.
7: Niagara Falls.
0: Yeah, look at that. Good job by you. Niagara Falls on there. That was number three, tied for number three. You get to go again, Chris.
7: Let's go Bahamas.
0: Yeah, that was the number two answer, was the Bahamas. All right, you're doing good. Right. Keep going.
7: Cancun?
0: Mexico. You're right, Mexico. All right, there are, what are we on? Two answers left. We're out of time. Paris and Jamaica. Paris and Jamaica. So Chris wins. But he didn't give up the board. 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
3: Veteran linebacker Von Miller is signing with the Dallas Cowboys. He's from Texas. Minnesota Vikings safety Jamal Adams is out for the year with a knee injury. Cardinals first-round running back Jeremiah Love is likely out this month with a sprained ankle. Backup quarterback at Washington Marcus Mariota is out this month with a sprained MCL. And Packers tight end Tucker Kraft returned to full practice Sunday after last year's torn ACL. In the WNBA, Indiana won in overtime at Atlanta, 26 points for Caitlin Clark. Scottie Scheffler in Memphis won the PGA tournament by 8 strokes. Marcus Ericsson took the IndyCar race. The Sunday night ball game had Seattle holding on for victory 3-2 at Houston. The Houston Astros are still 2 games ahead of the Rangers in the AL West. Texas was beaten 5-2 at the A's. And Milwaukee beat the Dodgers in LA again 6-2. The Brewers had the best record in the majors. I'm Steve DeSager.
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10: All right. Welcome into the show. Happy Monday to everybody out there. Two pros and a cup of Joe. I'm going to hand it off. Got Lorena, got Patrick in there. And Q is queued up. So go ahead and take it away, my guy.
11: 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What up in this bug?
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12: 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Var, we obviously had our first full week of preseason games.
10: We did.
12: And what normally happens in this case...
10: It happens.
12: ...is we get some knee-jerk reactions.
10: Yep.
12: I'm not sure if you saw this, but I witnessed a lot of people who... They came away with some really strong opinions after a preseason game, which is, you know, let's just call it, in some cases, meaningless. However, that being said, they're probably not wrong. Like, in some cases, they're probably not wrong. And we'll go through a list of them throughout the course of the day. But the first one I'll start off with is the Las Vegas Raiders after, you know, Kirk Cousins came in for one series. But Fernando Mendoza came in. He played really well.
10: Yeah.
12: And he looked like he was prepared, which is what you expected. Mm-hmm. It looked like he was the moment's not too big, not sure that a preseason game would be for a kid who's won the Heisman of the national championship for the Big Ten championship for all the stages he was on, but went 10 of 16 for 97 yards and a touchdown. But it looked like he was ready. And the knee jerk reaction's like, okay, let him start week one. Like he's ready. He looks the part. Just throw him in there. Is that one that you subscribe to or you kind of look at it and just say, all right, let's give it a little more time. Let's see how the rest of the preseason plays out.
10: I think it depends, Q. Honestly, when I watched the game, he did look prepared. He looked savvy, and I would just say the thing if I were an active player, if it was a rookie coming in, the thing I would be looking for in our quarterback is how relaxed is he, and how are the guys around him reacting to him. If there's a belief from those vets that he can do it. If there's a buy-in and there looks like there's continuity with what's going on, which if Mendoza were to get the opportunity to play with the starting, you know, starting group and get some real meaningful reps in some of the series that they take in the preseason, knowing where this Raiders team has been and knowing that they're still building right now, I would say by situation would dictate if I felt like you put him in and don't look back. He had a great start for that conversation to ensue. I'll say that. He did nothing to take away from the momentum of the conversation that, looking at what the Las Vegas Raiders are, I would pose this question to you on top of, I know you want to answer this one. If you are the Las Vegas Raiders, how long are you looking for Kirk Cousins to be that stopgap until Mendoza is quote unquote ready to play? Cause depending on how long you are putting that time frame in play, ultimately to me would dictate if he's playing well enough where I only think Kirk Cousins is going to hold him off until like Thanksgiving or Halloween or something like that, I might have to say you got to use him now and just like let it be what it's going to be.
12: Yeah, I think this is how I look at it. You brought in Cousins to be your security blanket in two ways. He's either the guy who starts if you feel like he's not ready, or he's the guy who's the backup in the event that he gets hurt or he just doesn't play well the way you'd like him to and you want to let the veteran go do it, but he's kind of there the whole time helping him through it. Like when I look at their schedule, they don't have a bye until week 13. So you're getting through Thanksgiving before you turn the reins over to him. If you're sitting here right now saying, you know, this is what we're looking at doing. Well, all right, that's fine, but you're going to be then playing 12 games straight without thinking of starting him. So I'm not a fan of that. Their schedule sets up too, where you're playing Miami at home to start. That's probably going to be one of your easiest games to start the season. You then have to go to LA, not a far trip, but a tough team. And then New Orleans in back-to-back weeks. New Orleans, again, probably one of the easier games you're going to win. Then you host Kansas City, and then you go to New England. Then it's Buffalo, then the LA Rams. So there's really not a soft spot in their schedule weeks 1 through 6 where you can interject him if they get off, or 1 through 7 for that matter, have to play the Rams in week 7. There's really no soft spot to put him in. And then you play the Jets, but you're in New York. Then you come back, you play in San Francisco, and then you play the defending Super Bowl champs. Like it's a gauntlet of a schedule. It is a really, really tough schedule. And I don't see any spot where you're going, yeah, it's the right time to put him in. You would either be putting him in because Kirk Cousins got injured, or you're saying like, hey, we know Kirk Cousins isn't the answer. Let's just get the clock started on Mendoza now. And there's a part of me that looks at it and says, yeah, man, he looked like he's kind of ready now. Like he's a smart guy. He knew the system. He was very decisive moving through his progressions. And I know they don't give him as much either, but it was still worthwhile to me to say he's bigger. He's got a stronger arm. He's faster. Like, all those things play much better towards the Raiders having a chance of winning games with him in as their quarterback than Kirk Cousins.
10: Has anybody compared them to Andrew Luck? Has that ever come up? Has that ever come out?
12: No. And it's funny. Like I could see some of that because like people don't realize how big Mendoza is.
10: Yeah.
12: He is a big kid. I think Luck was probably equally, but maybe a little better athlete.
10: I'd say equally, because Mendoza shows it. This. He shows he can run when he needs to run. Like it's almost like Andrew Luckish. I'm just saying that's what I was seeing when I was looking. I was like, man, who does he remind me of? And I was like, man, it's kind of like Andrew Luck. But maybe I'm crazy. I don't know. That's my Hall of Fame brother. Shouts out to Lucky.
12: No, and I was going to say one of the reasons why it's interesting you bring that up is I think the size thing was more what I was looking at. Mm-hmm. Like for a guy who's 6'5", 230, 235 pounds. There's similarities there. But when you say Andrew Luck, a lot of people immediately transition to say, well, that was a generational talent. Like that was a talent that, for example, like this year, and we'll get into this, people were kind of throwing away their season, and they, in this case, the Colts, just to have the chance to draft him.
10: Did I just knee jerk? I did. It's a knee jerk Monday. I mean, did I knee jerk just now?
12: I went too far with Andrew Luck. No, like I would say this. It's one preseason game, so maybe making a comparison after one preseason game is that.
10: Yeah.
12: We'll see how he does if he starts against Miami. But I'll say this from a physique and maybe even like how they
10: appearance.
12: Play the game.
10: Yeah.
12: I think you're onto something.
10: Yeah.
12: Like I really do in watching him think you might be onto something. I was gonna say he's a bigger, better, more athletic version of Kirk Cousins, but it feels like
10: he's better than Kirk Cousins.
12: Well, yeah, but we're also getting like Kirk Cousins right now. Like you remember Kirk Cousins back in Washington.
10: I do.
12: I would say there's some similarities to that.
10: I could see it, but if I were looking at Kirk Cousins and Mendoza and Washington, and just say it was Kirk Cousins and Mendoza that got drafted like him in RG3, I would look at him and I would still say, man, like there's something about Mendoza that gives me, you know, he could be a generational talent. I hate to use it loosely, but he just seemed comfortable and relaxed. And to be that in your first game, I don't care if it's against the sixth string. They don't have six strings, but I'm just saying, I don't care what group it's against, to get in there and to control the tempo, control your huddle, control what was going on in the way that he did. It just, you know, I always felt, and I subscribe to the idea of putting good film on camera. And even if it is preseason, you put your best foot forward because you never want to have loafing or, oh, they didn't take this game seriously. You could tell or even just being able to try to use that as reasoning for why you didn't do well. I don't subscribe to that. And I just, after watching Mendoza play, I was like, okay, there's no game planning going on. They did probably keep it vanilla. They're not going to show much on offense. So at the bare minimum, all you want to do is see what his command is, what his comfort level is. Does he feel like he belongs here? Does he look unsure? Like there are a few things that you look for. And I just got to say, like when you've seen the elite quarterbacks come in and play, and even if it's any other player, like I can remember Sean Taylor's first game in the Hall of Fame game. You just see them do certain things and you'd be like, oh, he can be special. Like, oh, you might have not have known how important that was, what he did right there. But that's something that a 5-year, 4-year, 3-year guy, you would see them do. I felt that way after watching Mendoza play. And honestly, whether I'm knee jerking or not, I got to say, Q, coming into Monday, I just felt like that has to now be a conversation. Like if you're holding him back for the education of it, because you don't feel like maybe he's ready for it from that perspective and needs that mentorship. I almost feel like he answered that question in one game.
12: Yeah. No, I mean, I think it's like when you see it, you know, right? And I think there's an element of that with him. And I don't know if it's because of his path to Indiana, if it was the fact that it was Indiana, where there's still a little bit of disbelief, where everyone is still, at least in the college football world, was trying to catch up to the fact that, like, no, this is a new age of college football. Like, even one of the doormats in college football history can in 2 years' time completely resurrect itself and become a team that now is looked at as one of the national powers. And by the way, they can recruit and develop a quarterback who can become a guy who wins the Heisman, who wins the national championship, and be the first overall pick. Like it's hard. I'm sure there's people at the NFL level who are like, yeah, I don't know. Like they're trying to get comfortable with it too. Mm-hmm. You know, when like you're one of those general managers or scouts and you're the front office, you're like, hey man, I love this kid out of Indiana. They're like, what do you say? Indiana, get out. Just get out of the office. Like we don't take guys from that pro. We don't do that anymore. It's a new world, man. I'm telling you, like it has changed the projection of Bloomington, Indiana, of that program, and really of just the perception of Indiana and college football forever. I want to move on to one more knee-jerk reaction. Maybe it's knee-jerk, maybe it's not. Uh-oh. If you watched any of the Tennessee Titans, you saw that they did end up winning their preseason game versus the San Francisco 49ers. Some would call that team snake bit. However, the concern for Titans fans is Cam Ward. He struggled mightily in the three drives that he had in this game. Yes, it was versus the backup defense, too, for San Francisco. And there's a thought that because now of where he's at in his career, that if he doesn't have a big year, it's done. Like, a team's going to move on. A team's going to basically say to him, look, man, like, that's all you get. In this stage of the NFL, you get basically 2 years now. By the third year, if you haven't produced enough or, you know, become one of those guys, we're going to move on. And I would say this. I know they didn't win a lot of football games last year. So let me preface, or, you know, let me just add some context to it. But I thought he played all right, all things considered, for a team that didn't have much talent out around him, for as many times as he got sacked, and honestly, for everything he went through. I thought he was okay. So it's a bit odd to me when I saw the reaction to his struggles versus a backup defense in a preseason game that there's a lot of people who wanted to jump off the Cam Ward bandwagon before he's even started year two.
5: He's a good player. He's a good ball player. Hell, he threw for over 3,000 yards last year. I mean, you had a dude go to the Pro Bowl that only threw for, what, 1,000-some yards. Listen, Tennessee is a team that you could take the same exact approach, and maybe that's the symptom here, right, Q? Maybe the reason why the criticisms feel so harsh towards them, or why it could be, you know, maybe a knee-jerk reaction to Cam Ward is because you can have the same feeling for the entire team. Like, give me a few positives. You could give a few positives. There's always a few positives. But what is our prognostication of this Tennessee Titans team? Are we looking at Tennessee and we're saying, you know what? Yep, they're a contender. They got what they need. All the pieces are in place. Let's see where they end up. I don't think anybody's thinking that way. And so when you look at where Cam Ward and the Tennessee Titans are, I think you could have that same insert a name, the head coach, the receivers, whoever it may be. This is not, to me, a competitive team where I don't know if you look at where Cam Ward is, how many players would be able to come in and make this Tennessee Titans team a contender? Like, I know, and listen, they have some talent, but can they put it together? That's my question. I mean, Tony Pollard was nice in Dallas, but I mean, a starter, I don't know. Carnell Tate, you know, Wandale Robinson, Calvin Ridley, we know the names. If there's not going to be more from the entirety of the whole, it's kind of sad because sometimes you can hide behind stats. You can. But sometimes you can't if the results aren't what they need to be, especially if you're at one of the main positions, such as quarterback. It's just hard to justify it. So I think he's in a tough situation, tough spot, being the talent that he is, but being on a team that isn't necessarily ready to compete at the highest of levels just yet.
12: See, I see him in a similar spot as Jackson Dart, where, you know, Jackson Dart, again, if you look at last year for him, you know, for the games he played, played pretty well. And I think statistically speaking for Cam Ward, if you watch some of the tape, are there some lowlights? Are there some rookie moments? No doubt. But you also saw the flash. You also saw his upside and ability. And I think you saw a guy who's got some promise. And if he was, you know, with a team in a situation that was better, he probably would be performing a little bit better too. Like, let's just put the flip side. If he's in San Francisco with Kyle Shanahan and that team, those weapons, that offense, again, probably a different story, right? At least that's how I feel about it. So the hard thing is, in saying this, is Jackson Dart's in a similar boat too. He's got a new head coaching staff. Yeah. You know, very similar to Robert Saleh coming in as the head coach now too. you know, these guys are going to go through a year evaluating him. And based on what they had now for 2 years, they're going to sit there and say, if things don't go well, we're in a position to draft a guy that we really like that's our guy. And that's always hard to overcome if you're a coaching staff when you're in that spot to have that opportunity with a quarterback draft class next year of absolute studs. And the truth is you don't have to commit to these guys. You know, you don't have, you know, they have a 4-year deal with a potential 5th-year option. So there's no guarantee to pick up his 5th-year option. So they can ride this thing out where this guy ends up playing in his 3rd year. He's got, you know, the rookie they draft right there too. And depending on what happens, they either then trade him away and there's some trade value there, or he ends up getting replaced by the guy they just drafted.
10: They got to focus on their defense, man. Like, if you get your opportunity, if you don't feel like Cam is your guy, you go after a guy in the draft. I mean, I can't be mad at that, but does that new guy even stand a chance of changing the fortunes of the team if your defense isn't what it needs to be? Their defense has been horrible.
12: It has, but they signed 5 new free agents, right? Signed 4, traded for 1. Jermaine Johnson comes over in a trade from the New York Jets. Mm-hmm. But they bring in John Franklin Myers, Jacob Martin, Alante Taylor, Cordell Flott. They signed a bunch of guys. I think they traded for Solomon Thomas too. He's got some depth on the defensive line. So they've obviously, and they really focused on that in the draft. You know, Keldrick Falk was their first round pick. Anthony Hill Jr., the second round pick at linebacker, Jackie Marshall, on the defensive front. So that was their big, you know, onus of improving that. So we'll see. I mean, Robert Saleh, defensive minded head coach, he's in there for a reason too. Mm-hmm, so I do believe that they will be improved. To what degree, I have no idea. I will say this much.
10: They were last in the South.
12: They can't be much worse.
10: Can't be worse. Yeah.
12: They can't fall down to the college football ranks. But actually, speaking of who could fall down to the college football ranks, there's a lot of college football teams who right now are monitoring the NFL preseason. They're monitoring NFL rosters and they're waiting for some guys to get cut to come join their rosters.
10: That's crazy, man.
12: It's wild. It's crazy. We will talk about it. All right. When we come back, coming up next year on Two Pros and a Cup of Joe.
10: You know what though? Before we get to the break, I want to make sure that I let y'all know that I respect the pickup truck game and the ones that are built to do the job without making a fuss. That's the Nissan Frontier. It's built for the work week and it's ready to load you up and get you to your tailgates on the weekends. That's the 2026 Nissan Frontier. Yeah, let's go to break now, and then let's go to Q, and let's get a live read. How about that?
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20: 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Woman 1 says, cold day, huh? Woman 2, what's that? Woman 1, kinda cold today. Woman 2, yeah, wasn't expecting that. Woman 1, what is it, 47 degrees? Woman 2, no, more like 45. Woman 1, yeah, makes sense. At least it's not raining. Woman 2, that would be sad. Woman 1, so sad. Woman 2, the weather. Woman 1, crazy. 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
30: When you guys think of preseason football.
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0: talking about a black man heaven here.
18: You know what I'm saying? Yeah. Beginning to look a lot like follow my every step. Take notes on how I crap. I'm about to go in. Yeah. This is the way I greet my season. Here's my ghetto rap. Yeah. To say the least, no. Yeah, get it started on a Monday.
1: There we go.
18: I can remember this summer, bruh. Golly, that was a record.
1: What happened that summer?
18: Oh, man. I had my burgundy Isuzu Rodeo. I had them 12-inch woofers in the back. Golly, man. I was spending a lot of time on the north side. Summer league season up at OZ, pulling up to this right here. Come on, man. This right here. Woo. Classic record right here, man.
1: There you go.
18: Outkast, y'all, by the way. Southern player.
1: Yeah, this Andre 3000. That's LeVar Arrington. I'm Brady Quinn. There's two pros. No Cup of Joe today. No Jonas. We don't know if he's coming back, when he's coming back. He may never come back.
18: You know, he may go where Wyatt Earp is from. You know, he might go just stay in Mammoth the whole time.
1: He might
18: time,
1: go vanish,
18: you know?
1: Like a fart in the wind.
18: Fart in the wind. There you go.
1: But, look, we know maybe he's one of your favorite players. 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So I mentioned it before the break.
18: Lock your life, y'all.
1: That's right. There's examples of this. Now, it seems rather impossible, because for many of us who have lived in the world of football, we've always heard that once you sign with an agent, once you sign an NFL contract, you know, you're done. Your eligibility at the college level is done. However, there is an injunction in Colorado with Judge Charlotte Sweeney. It's a recent case that occurred in late July. And she used a preliminary injunction allowing the class of 2022 high school graduates who've exhausted their 4 years of eligibility under those old rules to come back and compete for a fifth season this year.
18: So that doesn't apply to us. 2027. That doesn't apply to like.
1: It does not apply to us. It does not apply to us. Although, I mean, look, it's, you know how this world works. There'll be someone, and you know, one of those old heads is like, hey, bro, I still got it, man. I can still.
18: I got 2 years of eligibility left.
1: Yeah, I still got it. Don't let me get hot. Don't let me out there.
18: Dang.
1: I'll show those young cats what I can do.
18: Dang.
1: There definitely are some people who might want to try doing that. But the point is, the NCAA adopted this new age-based model. Generally, it's 5 years of eligibility starting from the enrollment or the academic year after turning 19. That's the rule. But it did not make it fully retroactive for this group. So Sweeney later clarified, like in August, that this injunction does not override the NCAA rules. So it still includes not allowing guys who have signed a professional contract to return to college. So this is all getting a little bit murky, because there's a ton of parallel lawsuits as well in Texas, Ohio, Nevada, Tennessee, and elsewhere. And it's basically forcing like the NCAA world to create more stricter guidelines, because you've already allowed a player named Cole Hudson, who he went undrafted this past spring. He participated in rookie minicamps, not with one team, but two, with Cleveland and with Dallas, but he never signed an NFL contract. So then he filed a lawsuit in Texas seeking his fifth year. He was able to win that ruling. And so now he's back at Texas playing for the 2026 season. So there's a thought now for a lot of these college football teams whose rosters have a limit of 105, that if they have room and if they have, you know, potential prospects of guys who might not make that team through training camp, that they could then file an injunction. They could then try to bring them onto their roster. I mean, it sounds wild. It's ridiculous. Think any of this should be possible.
18: It's ridiculous,
1: but
18: bro.
1: I'm just saying, you might be watching cats who are playing in a preseason game that somehow get cut, and maybe they're only eligible for the practice squad, and they somehow find their way making it back to college football, who graduated high school in that 2022 year. Don't be shocked.
18: It just sounds so unbelievable. It really does. And I generally err on the side of support of anything that gives a young man the opportunity to continue their career. But I would also say
2: you know, these FBS schools, they're, I believe they're capped off at 105 players now, and they're doing away with walk-ons, and there's so many, the landscape of college football has changed so much, and the most dramatically impacted by this change, in my estimation, is the high school prospect, the high school kids. Their realities have changed so dramatically and so drastically, and it shouldn't be that way. I really believe when you look at college, college is it's a developmental stage. It's an educational stage. It's a simulated, I'm on my own, but not quite on my own stage and phase of life. And then you move on. That's what you do. And I'm never going to be one to tell a person to not go after your dreams. Chase your dreams by all means. But in some of these situations, in some cases, like, listen, COVID year, kids, if you're connected to COVID year, I have empathy, I have sympathies, and I have understanding for what you've gone through. But as
1: you went through, right?
2: As a coach, yes. And I understood, I mean, the complexities of getting through playing a season, we went undefeated too, but, the complexities of playing a season under those conditions were harsh to say the least. And it was just very, very different. But I'll say that is the one probably element or caveat to all of this where I'd say, I get it. But once that's done, like, which we should be out of that group at this point. It's gotta be 4 years, 5 years. If it's an injury, it's now going to be 5 years. So if you're getting 5 years, okay. But at some point, like, you gotta cap it off. If it's five, it's gotta be a hard five. It can't transition anywhere beyond that. That's just my estimation of it. That's my opinion of it. It can't be more than 5 years, no matter what. Oh, I had a family emergency. You know what? God bless you and your family, but you got to go. 5 years, you got to go. And that's like saying you red shirted or gray shirted or whatever shirt that you want, a medical shirt, whatever it is. You get 5 years. If your injuries carry you beyond that 5 years, Q, I'm sorry, you got to try to figure out how to play somewhere else in some type of other league where you could try to keep playing, but you can't play here. I just think you got to keep a healthy flow of athletes, student athletes that are coming through your schools. Otherwise, you're creating these log jams that are unnecessary. Kids out of high school that would normally get an opportunity to get a roster spot and get a scholarship from some of these schools are having to choose otherwise and go other places and aren't even as highly recruited. It's very difficult to be recruited highly anymore because there's so much talent being recruited in the portal. It has replaced high school recruitment. It's now turned into a free agency frenzy. And adding these years to these guys being able to be eligible only muddies the water more and makes it more complicated.
1: Well, like I said, don't be shocked, though, if teams don't find a way in their desperation to win a national championship at the college level. Grab one of these young talented players who's trying to make it in the NFL.
2: So it ain't about education, huh? It ain't about, oh, let's bring him back so he could get some more education. We got to win this natty. Yeah, right.
1: I think as soon as you went with the 5 for 5, you said the loud part, you know, what they say, the quiet part out loud or whatever. Mm-hmm. And that's essentially, you're not tying it to getting your degree. Right. And typically people are like, well, I got my degree in 5 years. Yeah. Some people do, but like you have a freshman, sophomore, junior, senior year. That's why it's labeled that way. By and large, whether it's high school to college or college, you know, you're supposed to graduate in 4 years. And the idea of the 5 for 5 was to do away with all the different ways in which people were trying to apply for red shirts, whether it be a medical red shirt, whether it be a hardship, whether it be whatever it is. Like it eliminates the process being bogged down of finding a way to get that fifth year to apply for. Now, not every school is the same. Every school is different. Like how Notre Dame used to be, they used to tell you, you're coming here to play football for 4 years of eligibility. If you are so lucky enough where you actually have eligibility for a fifth year, if you never redshirted, right? And you want to apply for that extra year, or excuse me, if you, you know, did redshirt, you need to apply for that extra year. If you got injured, you can then apply for it, but it's not guaranteed to you, at least not by the university. And that's how it used to be. So when your senior year was up and you were graduating, you had then to apply to come back, whether it was for graduate school or you had to apply for the additional year and continue your studies. So it wasn't just a athletic decision based on what happened off the field. It was also an academic one. And that's what's interesting about this is that's just gone out the window. That's not even a part of how they look at this anymore. So again, it's going to be wild. I wouldn't be shocked if you don't see a player or two try to get picked up, try to file a lawsuit in whatever state they're at. And this is one of the reasons why you see so many people calling for federal legislation. So it's not on a state by state case. And obviously this injunction in Colorado created precedent for other states then to have players who are looking to come back and play. And that's why there's been other lawsuits that have been filed, all in the effort to get it done and find a way of playing college football for one more year. And speaking of getting it done, for the ones who get it done, Grainger offers access to over 1 million products and the scale to deliver when and where you need them. The right tools and supplies, they're never far away. 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Coming up next on Two Pros and a Cup of Joe, something that we missed last week. 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We'll tell you all about it on the other side of this break.
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0: It's Two Pros and a Cup of Joe. I'm Brady Quinn. That's LeVar Arrington.
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2: Sometimes you can't get to everything in the world of sports or entertainment. Good thing the guys are here to bring you, in case you missed it.
0: All right, LeVar, have you heard of Tommy John surgery?
1: Of course.
0: Okay. Did you know that the surgery was named after a very famous Major League Baseball pitcher?
1: Yes, I do.
0: Okay. So the former Major League pitcher, he was actually a four-time All-Star who won 288 career games. He's the namesake of the surgery that's prolonged, really, his career. It was groundbreaking when it was done on him by Dr. Joe, but he was able to play another 14 years after having the surgery. He died this past Saturday at the age of 83 down in Bradenton, Florida. The cause of death was not given. However, there was some reports of him battling cancer in recent years. But what's crazy about it, so he underwent a UCL reconstruction, which is the ulnar collateral ligament. And it's what you hear about so many players go through on their arm, and it typically takes about 18 months to recover from. And basically what the ligament does, it attaches the upper arm to the forearm bone. It provides stability. And so he had it in his left arm. It was performed by Dr. Frank Jobe. And what's wild about this is after he had the surgery, he played another 405 games. He won 164 of those. And so he has the second most wins of any pitcher since 1900 not to be elected to the Hall of Fame.
1: Wow.
0: Crazy. But yeah. If you've heard about Tommy John, obviously it had a huge impact on baseball today and really any throwing athlete for that matter. But it became legendary for extending the career of not only in this case, Tommy John, but also if you're looking at just even the Jobe's routine, like the entire Frank Jobe, the surgeon who did it, for any like thrower, you go through like a Jobe's routine, or if you get your rotator cuff and all that stuff, people who got torn rotator cuffs, the routines you do to rehab are all Dr. Frank Jobe. So that's how it all kind of comes about. So a little piece of history, a little slice of history, which obviously impacts baseball in a huge way. I mean, I couldn't think of baseball nowadays without Tommy John. Yeah, and the crazy part is a lot of guys come back better. Like they're almost like waiting to tear that ligament so they can go get the surgery and come back throwing harder and better.
1: Yeah, well, that's what I heard. I heard that you actually come back. Your arm is actually stronger than what it was before. So, but yeah, you know, rest easy. Definitely a very, very recognizable, it's like a brand name, right? Like the surgery is a brand, and it's a brand that's named after a person. And so it'll forever be Tommy John surgery. It's just how
0: all
1: that
0: right.
1: works.
0: Next up, and in case you missed it, I'm not sure anyone has missed the fun that social media, the internet's having with Jaden Daniels and his claims are staked to the number 5 at LSU. It's everywhere. Like it is literally everywhere, to the point where some people have crossed the line. All right. Like some people.

0: It's funny. I was talking to a Jimmy Buffett fan. He goes, you know, that song, it's 5 o'clock somewhere. He's like, not anymore. He's like, it's 4 o'clock somewhere. They're actually starting the clock a little bit earlier for a happy hour out of respect to Jaden Daniels, just to make sure that somewhere in the world, it's 4 o'clock somewhere. It doesn't sound quite as good as the song, but they had to change the lyrics for it.
1: So. What's crazy about that is I was talking to a music group before, too, and they were talking about, well, we're going to have to change 5 to 10. Like, can you imagine that? The Loonies was like, I got 10 on it.
0: On it.
1: It don't sound the same, though.
0: Well, it was weird, too. I was coaching the other day, and I saw two kids, like, they put their thumb in, like they're making a four, and they gave themselves, like, a high four.
1: Oh,
0: and I said, what are you guys doing? You're going to hurt your thumb doing that. They're like, no. It's out of respect to Jaden Daniels. We can no longer give high fives. We have to give high fours.
1: Man, I saw two dudes that was going to do the dap. I was like, why y'all not dapping? Y'all hit it. What's the elbow bump for? Out of respect for Jaden Daniels, they didn't want to put the four fingers with the thumb and create a five, a fifth to do a pound. So they elbow bumped.
0: So my wife went to the doctor's like she had her annual physical. And I said, hey, how tall were you? And she goes, oh, I was 4 feet, 13 inches. I go, wait, isn't that 5 feet, like 1 inch? She's like, no. She's like, the doctor's office doesn't do that anymore. Out of respect to Jaden Daniels, they just add on the inches after 4 feet.
1: Well done. So, okay. Well done, sir.
0: Wild.
1: Well done.
0: I mean, I could go all day. I mean, Ford actually came out with a report. There's no longer a five-speed transmission. Like they're completely reconfigurating to the old stick shifts, right? Mm. And they're getting rid of fifth gear altogether. They're just going from fourth to sixth. Dang. Out of respect.
1: Jaden Daniels. Shook everything up. Whoa. That five will never be the same.
0: So, took my kids through Wendy's. You know, there used to be a five for five.
1: Five for five.
0: Not anymore.
1: No. Nope.
0: Out of respect to Jaden Daniels. It's just a four for four or a six for six. There's no in between.
1: Dang.
0: Yeah.
1: No more five-piece chicken nuggets, huh?
0: No.
1: Dang.
0: No, they're giving you four.
1: Dang.
0: They're giving you four. Well, wild, right? All out of respect to Jaden Daniels.
1: Respect, my guy. Respect. We are
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4: The Milwaukee Brewers beat the Dodgers again 6-2. LA's record since July 1st is 18-21. San Diego pitched a shutout at Cleveland 5-0. The Padres hit four solo homers. The Guardians had only three hits. A's over Texas 5-2. Seattle won at Houston 3-2. Kansas City shut out the Angels 3-0. Winner Noah Cameron with his first career complete game, a one-hitter. Colorado was a 13-7 winner at San Francisco. Road wins for Philadelphia and the White Sox. Yankees won at Toronto in 10 innings, 4-3. Baltimore won at Tampa Bay again, 10-2. Former pitcher Tommy John passed away at the age of 83. Scottie Scheffler won the PGA tournament by 8 strokes in Memphis. Viking safety Jamal Adams is out for the year with a knee injury. Veteran linebacker Vaughn Miller is signing with the Dallas Cowboys. I'm Steve DeSager.
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3: Live from the Fox Sports Radio studios with Jonas Knox out. Here are your pros, LeVar Arrington and Brady Quinn.
11: Yeah. We almost there.
12: Well done.
11: Hey,
12: what,
11: man.
12: What did you change this?
11: Hey, man. Right here. Makes the hairs on my neck stand up, bro. Did I tell you this story? This part right here, too. Right here. When Keith Jackson was explaining what was going on.
12: Yeah.
11: And went into that. Dun, dun, dun, dun, dun, dun, dun, dun, dun, dun. I was growing up and saw this joint and I was like. Right there. Dun, dun, dun. I said to myself, I made the commitment to myself that the way they were talking about the marquee player when this song came on and they were introducing the game, it was going to be me one day. It was going to have to be me. And I would start doing push-ups and sit-ups while the game was starting.
6: Just that song.
11: Just because the song got me going, dog.
6: I just want to remind folks, this is Fox Sports Radio. Yeah. We are not affiliated with ABC Sports or Disney or Fox that at all. 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
11: We're jerking.
6: And we're having our knee-jerk reactions on Monday. And one of the knee-jerk reactions on Monday from fans is the anticipation of Deshaun Watson starting for the Cleveland Browns, which most feel he played the best of the three quarterbacks, even though all three quarterbacks turned the football over. But between Deshaun Watson, Shedeur Sanders, and Dylan Gabriel, It feels like Todd Munkin seems the most optimistic about Deshaun Watson. If you don't believe me, listen to Coach.
8: Oh, it was awesome. I mean, it was so cool to watch him play. I mean, I get all of the frustration, fans, himself, but for him to come back and work like he did is an unbelievable credit to him. And then to go out there, he was having fun today. And that is so cool. And I thought he really functioned at a high level. It was fun watching him play.
11: All right.
6: So it kind of feels like we know where this is going. And for a lot of Browns fans, LeVar, I think the frustration is the fact that they've seen this story before. They've seen him in the Cleveland uniform. It hasn't gone well. And yes, after basically a couple of years of being out, coming back from injury, that's great. But it's preseason. And on top of that, they already know what they have in him. His best years are probably behind him. Now, I realize Todd Munkin might be thinking, hey, maybe I can get some of those Houston years out of him still, and because he's going to be under contract, he's going to be here. But I think most fans feel like Shedeur has a bit more upside. They want to learn more about Shedeur before they head into next year's draft. But nonetheless, it feels like this is the where it's going. Like Deshaun Watson is slated to start and is the heavy favorite, betting favorite to start week one. Is that how you see it?
11: Well, Shador's going to start this next game, correct? And he's going to get, correct. I guess the way they put it out there, he's going to get to do the same exact things that Deshaun Watson got to do with the starting group. So I think I'm going to play it as a wait and see cue. I'm not going to go definitive. It's going to be Deshaun Watson, even though I think for political purposes, you know, agenda driven purposes, bottom line purposes, I think that Deshaun Watson is going to get the start. But it'll be interesting to see if Shedeur comes out and plays well in this next game for the starting reps that he's able to get to apply the pressure. Because as of right now, yes, I believe it's Deshaun Watson's job to lose.
6: And again, I think it's tough to, deal with this if you're a Browns fan, because they don't feel like there's much optimism. It doesn't make much sense. Like if they find themselves as a 7-10 team, because Deshaun Watson played just good enough to maybe help them win a game or two, it puts them outside of probably being able to take a top quarterback in next year's draft. But on top of that, you don't really get to see what you have in Shedeur Sanders. And I think there's still an element of wanting to see how much he will grow from year one to year two, which I think we'd agree. There was some growth watching the preseason game. I thought the way Shedeur played from the pocket and work through some of his progressions. Like now that being said, one of my biggest things with Shedeur that he's got to improve upon is he's got to start working to more of those progressions. You know, when you have a three receiver to one receiver set, when you have a play caller, he's going to call a concept for that three receiver side. He's really saying he wants you to work that side. That side should have someone open versus the coverage they're running. And Shedeur, and this happens oftentimes with college quarterbacks, it was even something for me to transition to coming into the NFL. You know, if you have a one-on-one on the backside, you typically like taking that because obviously there's no reading in it. You're just dropping back. You're throwing to that route. And usually that guy is one of your best receivers. So you trust him to make a play. The problem is at the NFL level, everyone's really damn good. And so you got to give yourself as many options as possible. So you can't just take that alert to the backside for the one-on-one matchup every single time. You have to work the progression more and more on the concept side because it gives you more options to get someone open. And oftentimes young quarterbacks get too hung up on that. That's something that he's got to still continue to grow from, because there was times where he's making throws to that single receiver where it's blanketed coverage. Corley's not able to separate. It's just an incomplete pass. Now we're punting. And that's going to happen from time to time. However, you really want to try to find a way of working the concepts, because there's probably some guys open on the other side. But it goes back to the initial point. We're venturing into a world in the NFL where no one wants to be in purgatory. You either want to be playing for it or you want to stink, because then you can try to rebuild it and get this thing back started up again. At least that's how I see it. Is that how you kind of see the world of the NFL right now?
11: Sure. And then you got to decide what's the level of that stink and what's the level of that trying to continue to build on what you have. It's like real hard to try to define where you really truly are and what you really truly need to be trying to, I guess, pinpoint to game plan to get accomplished, right? Are you bad enough to really be on some like, we stink, let's figure it out, let's regroup and plan on like maybe doing like what we were talking about, the whole Micah Parsons thing. Maybe you make a real drastic, dramatic move of, I'm not going to pay you, I'm not going to sign you back. In fact, I'm going to use you to try to build our team. And for what it's worth, he's been able to do it. And now what that looks like and what that leads to, it remains to be seen. But nonetheless, you want to see what's going to happen. Or you put a crazy amount of money on the table, you make it guaranteed, and you tell this guy, we're putting the team on your back and on your shoulders, and we're going to see how that all plays out. Deshaun Watson playing well, in some regards, is one of the worst things that could ever happen for the Cleveland Browns. Now, you may say it's a bonus because you got some type of an ROI on your investment before he got up out of there. I don't think Deshaun Watson can play well enough. Deshaun Watson could end up being the MVP of the league this year. I just don't know if anything will be good enough to want to do another contract with Deshaun Watson the way that everything went. I just wouldn't be able to trust it. Like, oh, it's a contract year. You gave us an MVP year. You brought us a Super Bowl. You take care. You be well, you take care. Because the minute we give you another contract, you ain't playing no more. In my mind, that's how, like, so if I'm already looking at Deshaun Watson, like, I can't win with you. If I'm trying to get that ROI, then you've put yourself in a tremendous dilemma, because you do have two quarterbacks that you should see if you have any real value in it. But like you've said in years past, and I've always been resistant to it, but it does play out that way. You always say 2-3, maybe even 4 quarterbacks will play for Cleveland during the course of a season. So, where it may not appear to be, I guess relevant or even right in our faces with whoever ends up not starting, they're most likely going to have the opportunity to get in there and show that they can play at some point.
6: Okay. Next up on the docket for the knee-jerk reaction Monday to preseason week 1 of the NFL is Aaron Glenn's not going to make it through the season.
11: All right,
6: the Jets lost 24-16 to the Tampa Bay Buccaneers. The Buccaneers obviously who sat Baker Mayfield as well as a few other starters. But the Jets also surprisingly sat Geno Smith, who was slated to start 8 to 10 plays, however had a sore ankle, and so at the last minute, Cade Klubnik, the 4th-round pick out of Clemson, was thrusted into play. He did play rather efficient for the short amount of time he was in, but nonetheless, the Jets, who jumped out to a lead, ended up giving back up that lead by the end of really the game.
11: So it's lost the game. But same storyline, huh?
6: Well, there wasn't much hope. I mean, you had some flashes. Braylon Allen played well for the little bit that he was in. So I think there were reasons for optimism, but still, it feels like it could be a long season for the Jets fans. Is that too big of a knee-jerk reaction considering Geno didn't even start and this is just a preseason game?
11: I think Klubnik's going to end up playing. I think he's going to end up starting. I believe he's going to end up being, he's one of those, here's my knee-jerk reaction. I think he's going to be the starter for the New York Jets. Will this be a short season for Aaron Glenn? It's hard to say definitively where I'm at on this Jets team for the simple fact that, again, I will continue to say, have I seen a culture shift? Somewhat. I feel like there's been somewhat of a culture shift. Aaron Glenn has brought culture and attitude and belief to the organization. I think Woody Johnson is doing his best impression of trying to be an owner that has heard the criticisms and has heard the noise about him and the jokes that have been made about him and his sons and Matt and scores and ratings and the things that have taken place. I think they're trying to be as supportive as they possibly can, Q. I just don't know if it is enough. It seems as though that's going to have to be something that takes more time. And I don't know how much time Aaron Glenn has on that you need more time clock before, you know, the fire wolves start bearing down on him and he could be looking potentially for a new job. I you just don't know. It's just hard to say. But the Jets, I'm always going to go with they're going to let you down. They're going to come up short. I mean, the Jets and the Cleveland Browns are the two teams that I sit there and say, wow, they're going to let you down. And as of late, I just got to be honest. I'm a big fan. I'm a old school fan. I'm a grow up fan, but you know, the Steelers may fall on that list too. You know, they won't let you down.
6: And so that being said, because it does feel like, to your point, it's building up to a season where if it doesn't go well, again, Jets in a position to draft another quarterback next year somewhere high and then reset with an offensive-minded head coach who's going to help develop them. Like, you already know that narrative's coming. And so I'll be curious to see if Woody Johnson's patient and gives Aaron Glenn another year, or if things, again, go by the wayside, do they just move on, reset everything? It makes more sense. A lot of organizations are doing that. Finally, we'll stay within the division. The Dolphins, they are going to be the worst team in the NFL. That was some of the knee-jerk reactions I saw. Now, what was odd about this was when I'm like scrolling through social media to see some of the fans' reactions. Granted, the Dolphins lost 20-7. Malik Willis did look good. I mean, the way he started off that game, got off to a fast start. Miami went up 7-0. And I was like, oh, all right. Like he's going to carry this over from the glimpse that we saw of him in Green Bay. And this could be a good thing. However, that was diminished by a couple touchdowns scored in the second quarter by Washington and obviously poor backup play for the Dolphins. But there is a thought that basically the Dolphins are going to be in an awful position this year. Is that a knee-jerk reaction, or you feel like that's pretty much where they're headed?
11: I think it's a safe knee-jerk reaction is what I'll say. I say there's some that are reckless knee-jerk reactions, too aggressive, too far ahead of yourself. I think that it's a warranted knee-jerk reaction to think that the Dolphins are going to be bad this year. Listen, Malik Willis.
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13: 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Yeah,
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11: Does it end well? 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
21: It's showtime, folks.
11: I mean, is it too early to call him like maybe a journeyman? Like maybe not enough teams to call him, but this is his third team, isn't it? This is the third team.
22: Didn't I mean, we'll take Tennessee. A break. When we come back, we're talking basketball. Tony pointed out
6: Green Bay played well enough, obviously, to warrant the opportunity in Miami.
11: And it was spot duty in Green Bay. So, yes, he played fairly well, and it's a preseason game. So I'm not going to knee jerk and say that people may have knee-jerked.
22: Good morning, DJ and PK. It's 97.5 KSL Sports Zone. Welcome in on a Monday morning.
11: I'm not going to go down that road.
22: A little college football this morning. But what I will say is, from Kalani Sitake coming up later this hour.
11: Tremendous question marks surrounding this Dolphins team.
22: You'll hear from him. We got a little NBA hoops for you with David Locke in our next segment. Right now, we'll start off with Real Salt Lake.
11: You might see.
22: Coulda, woulda, shoulda, but didn't. They end up splitting the points after a 1-1 draw with Minnesota. The first half was lethargic.
11: McDaniel with an S, McDaniel without an S. Which one is it?
6: It's McDaniel without an S.
11: Without an S. You might see how
22: the first half was lethargic. They couldn't figure out how to crack Minnesota.
11: Because I think the dude did a heck of a job at halftime.
22: Started overloading one side of the field. Plus, Minnesota got tired of running.
11: And I think we're
22: going to
11: see pretty clear the impact and the effects of losing him as a coach.
22: But Arcel couldn't finish good chances. They had four really good chances. They
11: maybe
22: only scored
11: on
22: one of them.
11: On, and they did.
22: They
11: I get it.
22: They never should have.
11: That doesn't mean that you're not going to see the
22: and just
11: impact
22: as did Minnesota,
11: of his departure.
22: They had 3 points right in their grasp. Minnesota gets a late goal, slips
11: less.
22: Away, ends 1-1.
11: I think he salvaged.
22: That's what happened when they played a couple months ago up in Minnesota. That's what happened Saturday
11: career
22: night.
11: And got
22: definitely one of those times when it's a
11: and you're going to
22: as Pablo Mastroianni.
11: This coming season, I just really don't. I'm not high on Miami, so I don't think
22: after the.
11: It's a horrible knee-jerk reaction. Is it too early to write them off? Yes, but
22: we'll take a break when we come back.
11: I wrote them off before this first game, and then after seeing the first game, it's just kind of like there's nothing about them that really generates a ton of excitement, unfortunately for me.
6: Bobby Slowick is now the offensive coordinator for the Dolphins, who, you know, look, it was a hot name for the one season he had in Houston with C.J. Stroud, and that kind of faded away rather quickly, but has the opportunity again, I think, to still build around Malik Willis, some of the things that he does well. And we'll see if they can maximize Devon Achane and some of the other talented players they do have on that roster. But it does seem like this is a team that's positioning himself for the future, not necessarily.

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2: And if you
1: want to
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1: investing deserves the same
3: approach. Lots of people commenting on Shoeless Joe.
1: Real-time
3: that
1: data,
3: was all.
1: Advanced tools,
3: all right, DJ BK, we're joined by
1: you. Just too decisions.
3: Good. All right,
1: whether you're actively trading stocks, options, ETFs, and more, or planning for the long term for you.
3: All right,
1: and your
3: DJ BK, we're joined by David Locke, radio voice of the Utah Jazz.
1: We will give
3: David,
1: you the tools
3: good morning.
1: All in one platform.
4: Like, if I'm
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1: check
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1: out
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1: Weeble's
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1: trends
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1: And happenings
4: no
1: alongside
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6: Now, the Philadelphia Eagles hurts through an interception in camp, which is like giving up a home run in spring training. It doesn't matter. New receivers, new personnel. And they post on the Eagles social media right on cue. Now, that's Q is the nickname for Quinyon Mitchell, who's a great young corner. It got 15 million views, and they never took it down. If you were confused or bothered, you know who wasn't? Jalen Hurts, because he didn't ask him to take it down. By the way, Josh Allen threw an interception at camp on like Monday, and Buffalo posted it. It got 500,000 views, right? The Eagles never took it down. They never took it down. And if you're a star quarterback and go to the social media guys and say, hey, what are you doing?
4: 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It's 97.5 KSL Sports Zone. Time to head down to BYU football practice. Kate Uwabe meeting with the media KSL Sports after practice.
7: Yeah, I think credit to the offense. 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
4: And Bruce Mitchell.
16: Oh, yeah, we're gelling pretty well on offense.
4: All right, there are the players now. Here's it.
17: That was a stark contrast. You know, we've had quite the mix of music.
18: Yeah, it has.
17: We've had some of the Players Club. Yeah. We had, you know.
4: All right, there are the players now. Keith here's Jackson, head coach Kalani Sitake.
17: Yeah. Yeah. College football, if you will.
18: Yeah.
17: A little Modest Mouse float on. Okay.
18: Yeah.
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17: 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We've been talking about a lot of the knee-jerk reactions from
4: there's
17: the NFL
4: BYU football
17: in the preseason week one.
4: There's BYU football coach Kalani Sitake. When we come back, what is trending? Headlines are next.
17: Made by a particular coach. But after the Bengals beat the Lions 16-14 in their preseason game one matchup, Dan Campbell had this to say about replay and monitor.
4: There's BYU football coach Kalani Sitake.
20: I don't get to see all that stuff. I wish they just give us a monitor we can walk around with. We can actually watch the game with you guys while we're watching that game because you can't see all the little things. But yeah, it's not major.
18: What do you think head coaches are looking at and looking for and talking about, Q, honestly?
17: Well, this question was brought up, I believe, in regards to the injury that took place to Enos Rakestraw. So,
4: good morning,
17: I believe
4: DJ.
17: It was in regards to that injury, and he was basically stating that they had a better look at it than he did. And I can understand that because that's kind of always been the case. You've been subject to, you know, you have a good look at it it or not.
7: Good morning, that's DJ and PK. It's 97.5.
17: We've got to draw the line. Zone. And I also time to head think down to you can't have it both ways if you're a head coach in the NFL. So we've got these challenge flags, which that's come a long way. You know, we now have the opportunity to throw out a challenge flag to challenge a call, send it to replay, and see if we can overturn it. Head coach has just decided to go ahead and delegate that task to someone else.
19: We had a shorter in two total plays.
17: They've already delegated the task in general to someone up in the booth who has access to those replays that you're able to see and to being able to monitor.
7: The offense had a good
17: five. My whole thing with some stuff, a head coach having a tablet or something on the sidelines to monitor is you've already got all of this and you've given away a lot of those powers. You've given away for someone to throw out the challenge flag. You've designated someone with the ability to buzz down to you to tell you when to challenge or what should be challenged. I mean, oftentimes the head coach is just looking at the Jumbotron to see the replay on the scoreboard. So my issue is like, you can't complain about something when you've been given all of these things and you've kind of delegated a lot of it away. And I understand that kind of comes with a job. You've got to delegate some things and keep others in your control. But in this particular instance, it's like, what does that matter? Like, what good would that do? Are you going to be staring at the iPad the entire time instead of out at the field to get like more of a feel for the game flow? And you already have tablets that you're viewing for defense and offense now more than ever to get a look at all these things. So I really don't understand how a sideline monitor would matter, in particular in this case when you're talking about a player's injury. Like you're more talking about that after the fact.
18: I think the only way that it would truly matter is immediately after. Like I know I stand on the sideline pretty much every game with Penn State, and one thing that when we were at home, they had it set up where, you know, where Coach Franklin could see the, like, if Coach Franklin, like, waved his finger or did, like, the motion, they do a replay. And if it's, like, as egregious as everybody thought it was, like, you know, the whole stadium will go, ooh, right? They run that back and they'll keep running the replay back to try to get the referees to, like, see it, which in college, I don't think that there's any real recourse to that, but it's interesting. If I'm a pro, if I'm a pro coach, if I have the ability to see something that needs to be challenged and how quickly am I able to see that and how much time do you need? Like even the spotters who are looking for it, like what equates, chances, what
8: was a bit soft,
18: what activates,
12: injury, but I'm sure
18: we got to throw a red flag.
12: But what,
18: because to me, again,
8: playing really
18: I could look at every single play and be like, red flag, challenge that. That was a hold. He held him. Red flag, challenge that. That's pass interference. He held him. Like he impeded his progress. He made contact with him beyond 5 yards. Whatever it may be.
8: And
18: what constitutes throwing a red flag? How egregious does it have to be? Because some of these penalties that don't get called, or, I mean, you could consider them to be horrible missed calls, but for what it's worth, they don't get called. You'd have to call a flag, a penalty every single play. So, what is it? It impacted the game. It was going to be a touchdown.
8: That's our challenge now.
18: Which one is it? Is it they made the call and you could tell that it wasn't a great call, or they marked the ball short on yardage? Like, glad. What constitutes saying that,
8: how
18: like,
8: he uses his speed,
18: this
8: and the
18: is something that we truly
8: that
18: have
8: with,
18: to was, challenge,
8: was
18: and who's seeing?
8: Because
18: I doubt it's the head coach,
8: so
18: unless it's something that happened right in front of his face or what he's looking at.
8: Saba looks really good when
17: I think the question becomes, should head coaches have the ability, if they ultimately have the decision, it falls on them to review something.
8: Fighting like dogs.
17: So they have ability to the same access that a broadcast booth does, that fans do, that reporters do,
8: I think
17: press
8: it's more
17: box,
8: 6-8 weeks.
17: To be able to make
8: so,
17: that decision.
8: I mean,
12: why not?
17: And, well, just to be clear, because I think there
8: like
17: is an element
8: to
17: of,
8: any player, but especially a player
17: like,
8: with his top
17: there's always that argument of this is how we've always done it.
8: I assume that's at least a month.
17: So this is how we're going to do it
8: more than
17: moving
8: that
17: forward.
8: I think it's more.
17: I think there's always that case. And in most cases, I would
8: games are in
17: disagree with. Well, that doesn't make sense.
8: So
17: like just because we've always done it that way, that means
8: I think
17: that's how you should
8: a dire situation for us at the moment.
17: But in this case, I do feel like there's an element of decision making that has to go on the head coach to make those decisions without having all the information.
8: And now getting thrown in.
12: and
17: why you get compensated, what you get compensated.
12: How he uses his speed, like the explosiveness in which he plays with, Quinn, was always
17: no,
12: a concern.
17: No, I think it, because here's the thing is, where do you draw the line?
12: So,
17: like, at some point, you have to draw the line. Are you going to give these guys, phones, tablets, whatever, where they're constantly monitoring everything in real time?
12: Sapa looks really good.
17: If that's the case, it takes away from the human element of what the game is.
21: Stretches in that.
17: And there's other sports where you've seen this.
12: No. I think
17: any sport that's got
12: the way that Lineker played the last game.
17: As much as you can kind of call a timeout and interject yourself, there's also elements where it's harder once the game is flowing being played when you're trying to communicate, trying to make decisions.
21: Looks really
17: like I feel like you got to let the players be out there and play. And in this case, with a replay, I'm not saying that
21: Sapa looks they obviously have
17: the ability to get those angles Pablo up in the press box.
21: Tonight, is that just,
17: I just don't understand why giving him a monitor is going to change anything. And especially if he's not the guy who's going to throw the challenge flag anyway.
12: Do we get? So again, like,
18: and why, would he be looking at that versus looking at whatever it is he's looking at on the field?
21: What was the mood in the locker?
18: That's my thing.
12: In front of goal.
18: If he could, like, immediately play 95 plays,
12: DJ,
18: kind of getting
12: in the sky,
18: it's conclusion.
12: Not at all.
18: Starts looking
12: and
18: at
12: so
18: it,
12: that's what I said to the players.
18: I just feel like
12: we capitalized on those three chances against the last two teams we played. Tonight we didn't. That is the difference.
18: That almost seems stressful.
12: That's it. That's like, the rest of it is
18: I ain't
12: also
18: gonna lie. Like even when you're calling games.
12: So that's what I said to the guys. Don't hang your heads. But the one thing that is true.
18: Up down. Like it's like it's a challenge. I ain't gonna say it's the most difficult, but it's a challenge to be able to create that balance between being able to talk about what you're seeing and it happening in real time and you
12: looks really good when he's out there
18: and you taking your eyes down. It takes some getting used to.
21: Sapa looks really good when he's out.
18: I just don't see how that would
22: after the game
18: be a healthy approach.
21: Good when he's out there,
18: coach to like,
21: but you don't
18: I
21: seem
18: can see
21: to
18: if
21: play
18: there was somebody standing right next to him
21: some kind of limit
18: and was looking at the monitor and they're like, look at this coach. Like, and even now, I'd be like, get away from me. Stop. I might get to that point by the end of the first quarter. Like, what are you doing,
12: bro?
18: Like, not every single down. Like, wait. Wait for something that's good. Like, what are you doing? Keeping you in the know, coach. Like, all right.
12: Difficult to keep. And that's
18: get the hell out of my face. Try to call a game. Like, I don't
22: other
18: know.
22: Than,
18: I just think
22: Zach
18: that
22: Booth
18: it's just
12: substitution.
18: That to me would be
12: in the air and the guy's gonna flick it.
18: To have a monitor
12: feel
18: in
12: more
18: your face as the plays are going. That's just me.
22: Hey, coach.
17: I also feel like it wouldn't look right. You know, Dan Campbell, this Adonis-looking dude holding a tablet. I don't know. Maybe Mike McDaniel.
21: Pablo,
17: with
21: that injury,
17: I'm just saying. I'm not sure.
21: You need to make a move in the window to bring someone in to play that spot in the line.
18: You never know.
17: Adonis, he is. One other piece of news we're going to get to on the NFL
12: front.
17: Dre
12: there is
17: really no invisible deadline for Aaron Donald's decision when to come back. Those are the words of head coach Sean McVay with the Los Angeles Rams. That's not surprising.
12: Yes.
17: I mean, does anyone think that Aaron Donald's going to come back and
12: we're
17: subject
12: like,
17: himself
12: so
17: to
12: Dre
17: speculation of playing
12: is
17: a preseason game? I mean, I kind of look at this and say, what's the point of him coming back now? Why not wait until the organization is able to structure their roster decisions? He gets a sense for if he wants to play in all 17 games. I mean, there's a chance that maybe he doesn't
22: want to do that. RSL head coach.
17: You know, maybe he only wants to play in 12, 13, 14. But when you're talking about a first ballot Hall of Famer, one of the all-time greats to do it.
12: The games.
17: There's not
22: going to
17: be a deadline.
22: Head coach Pablo Mastroianni.
17: He gets to come back whenever he
22: wants
17: to come back.
22: We're talking basketball with David Locke. Stay with us.
17: Is that fair and saying, or do you think that's disrespectful to the guys on the team?
18: No, I think it's fair. They've had the same defense coordinator, right? Shula's been the coordinator for how long?
17: I'd have to look it up. I mean, he hasn't been for that long because
18: pass rush coordinator in 23. Passing game coordinator.
17: Back to it.
22: Good morning, DJ and
18: so
22: PK. It's 97.5.
18: He's been there for an entire time. 2017, he came in there. He's familiar with Aaron Donald. Aaron Donald is familiar with him. If anything, right now, he's watching film. He's studying film. He's studying what his role is, what the playbook looks like. It's probably the same exact things. So a couple different wrinkles here and there for him. Will they move him around as much? Will they slide him as much as they did when he was playing before? Will they set him to a side? What are they like? How are they going to use him? you best believe on their big board and in their strategy sessions, Aaron Donald is penciled in as one of the players that's a part of their game plans. What his comfort level is coming back, what he's able to do, how he feels, I think that's going to all come down to him. But ultimately, I think what he's doing right now is preparing himself with the playbook and what that looks like, and watching film on what they're doing in praise, probably watching the practice reps. I mean, it's so easy to do now. All you got to do is sign in, right? Like, it's not like, oh, send me over to DVDs or, you know, stuff like that. He can watch the practice film, watch what the schemes look like. And that's probably what he's doing. He's probably doing a ton of mental reps, a ton of mental work. While he works out like a workaholic, works out like an animal. So he's probably continuing to condition himself. Yeah, but I think he's probably very involved with what's going on game plan wise and what they're anticipating and planning on doing with using him. And that won't become evident until we probably get to the week of the first game.
17: I mean, look, his last season was 2023. So, you know, he was, you're probably concerned a bit. I mean, not that it's his age, right? He's probably, what, 35, 36? But I think anyone who's out for that period of time, you know, the strength training is one aspect. There's no doubt he's going to be the type of guy that's always going to be strong. He's always going to be in relatively good shape. But there is a difference in game shape. There is a difference in, like, the intensity that playing in an NFL game puts on your body. The way your body has to react at times. Yeah. You know, it has to be prepared for the unknown force that's going to be applied to you, whether that's in your pass rush, you know, whether that's going up against the double team, which I can assure you that was always the case while he played. So when he comes back, maybe they'll let him be one-on-one for a few plays before he proves to them he's still the first ballot Hall of Famer that he's always been. But I look at it and just say, why would you rush that? I mean, he knows his body. He knows the type of shape that he's in, and he probably feels like he knows when he's right and when he's not. This might be a little longer buildup than people realize. And if he's cautious about doing it, it only makes sense. Like, the last thing you want to do is have all this hype, all this anticipation, and you get out there and you pop something because you rushed it or you feel like you weren't physically prepared for some of that intensity. So I would sit there and say, like, I would be as patient with him as I need to be. I'm not sure the Rams feel like there's still going to be a Super Bowl contending team without him. You add him to the roster only helps that much more. But I also feel like if they added him to the roster at week 8, week 9, would we look at them any different? Probably not.
18: No.
17: We'd look at them the exact same. So I just, to me, this has been a storyline because it's fun to dream of a world where Myles Garrett and Aaron Donald are on the same defensive front and we get to see what that looks like. I'm okay, though, if it doesn't happen until week 8, week 9, week 10 of the season.
18: You know what's funny? People have talked about, oh my gosh, we're going to get to see two of the best of the best to ever do it, like to ever do it. And like, listen, Myles Garrett is different and on another level, and so is Aaron Donald. But we do know, like, maybe people forgot Aaron Donald and Ndamukong Suh were on the same defensive front at one point in time. At one point in time, Ndamukong Suh and Aaron Donald was on the same defensive front. So, while we act like we don't know what it would look like to have two dominant forces up front, we do. We've seen it when Ndamukong was at the end of his career and was with a young Aaron Donald. We do know what it looks like. Now it's just Aaron Donald's on the backside of his career, and it would be coming out of, which he retired early. It's not like he's 35 years old. He's not crazy old. He's probably, if he had a serious injury, it would take him a year to get through that injury. Maybe he could come back, but it would probably take him a year to get that trust in the body and in the leg or whatever it is that he dealt with. And then that next year, he's going to be good. To me, this is a scenario where you got a perfectly healthy person, a person that probably works out harder than what he did when he played, and has given his body time to heal up and get some rest. I don't think he's so far out of game shape that he won't be able to adapt at his age and adjust to the rigors and the pain that's connected to playing the position that he plays. I think he would come back and be a positive contributor to what's going on. That's just my take on it.
17: I want to remind people, too, that year you're referring to when Ndamukong Suh was with the Los Angeles Rams 2018, Donald did have 20 and a half sacks. He was the AP Defensive Player of the Year. That was the first year Sean McVay and the Rams made the Super Bowl. Now, they did lose to the Patriots 13-3. That was back in 2018. But you saw the impact that it had on at least Aaron Donald's production and obviously the team itself making it to a Super Bowl. Not winning it, but again, making it to a Super Bowl. Coming up next year on Two Pros and a Cup of Joe, we've got the FSRIR, and you know LeVar's already got a story on the other side of this break.
0: You know we have what you want. Yeah.
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0: on my mind. Come on, turn me up in my headphones.
1: And we're back. It's two pros. No cup of joe. Hey, be sure to check out the YouTube channel for the show. Be sure it's Two Pros FSR within YouTube. Again, that's Two Pros FSR. Hit the subscribe button. And after you've done that, tap the thumbs up icon and comment away. 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And again, just search Two Pros FSR on the YouTube link and subscribe. Next up, it's time for a little FSR IR.
2: After your sports recap, happens. So it's time to get the FSR IR report.
1: All right, Paul, I know you've got something.
0: My foot's a little sore today.
1: Oh, no.
0: It's trying.
3: The gout?
0: It's trying. It's a little sore. Yeah, it's a little sore, and I woke up, and it was feeling a little, like, little sore. I don't know. And my algorithm must have known it because I was getting all kinds of, like, gout ads on my social media, on my timeline. So maybe it was feeling like, maybe it's about time that, you know, we activate, you know, his symptoms so he could jump on here and order something up from us. And I've been seeing a whole lot of those tart cherry, pills that they have that are on the market that they supposedly work better than the Pirinol or whatever. So
1: have you tried any of that yet? Or
0: I drink tart cherry juice, but yeah. I've not got tart cherry capsules. I haven't gone far. I feel like it's getting a little out of hand in terms of how I'm being marketed to buy things to fight it. But every once in a while, when I get this feeling, I feel like the medicine holds it off. So I don't always fully go there where, like, it used to be, like, where I'd be

0: window shield, and I have like this spider web crack that is growing and it's all the way across the front of my thing. It's horrible. They're coming to fix it in the morning. Nice $250 bill. Love insurance. Yeah. Anyways, that's mine.
1: That is an IR.
2: That's not that bad. Crack now, Patty, we typically don't come to you for these sorts of things, but do you got anything for us?
3: I mean, it's not really that bad, but I went to Men's Warehouse to go pick out a suit. The only downside of it is it cost $800 for everything, but hey.
2: Damn!
0: That's more than mine.
3: Yeah.
2: Whoa.
3: So that's my
2: What's the occasion?
3: Going to my cousin's wedding in a couple weeks in September.
2: Nice. Wait. They're having... Please tell me it's not on a Saturday.
3: No, it's Friday. It's September 4th, actually.
2: Okay, all right.
0: You better
3: Friday
0: come
3: wedding.
0: Back.
3: Friday wedding.
0: You better come back.
4: Are you
0: with an
4: in
0: IR.
4: The wedding?
3: What?
1: Are you in the wedding?
3: No, I'm just a guest.
1: You're going to come back with a garter band. That's what it is. That's what you're going to come back with.
3: Yeah!
1: How about that?
2: Did dudes get garter bands? Isn't that the thing they thought? Is it the guys that get that or the women?
0: Yeah, the guys get the garter belt.
1: Yeah,
0: the girls get the bouquet.
1: Yeah, yeah.
2: Oh, that's what it is. That's what.
0: And they take it off with their mouths.
2: We're in the stage of life. We just send a nice gift. Like it's too much to try to go to a wedding, figure out who's watching the kids, the whole thing.
1: Yeah, yeah.
2: Sorry. Like if you invite, I appreciate the invite. Just we're gonna send a nice gift.
1: Or that's you could always catch the bouquet, Patty. You know.
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12: 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It's 97.5, the KSL Sports Zone. Welcome in on a Monday morning. We will begin with a little college football this morning. You're going to hear from Kalani Sitake coming up later this hour. 2 weeks down in camp, you'll hear from him. We got a little NBA hoops for you with David Locke in our next segment. But right now, we'll start off with Real Salt Lake. Coulda, woulda, shoulda, but didn't. They end up splitting the points after a 1-1 draw with Minnesota. The first half was lethargic. They couldn't figure out how to crack Minnesota. They made some adjustments at halftime, started overloading one side of the field, plus Minnesota got tired of running at altitude. It's pretty clear they just couldn't keep up. But RSL couldn't finish good chances. They had four really good chances. They only scored on one of them. And then they gave up a goal they never should have given up in the 89th minute. And just as they did Minnesota, they had 3 points right in their grasp. Minnesota gets a late goal, slips away, ends 1-1. That's what happened when they played a couple months ago up in Minnesota. That's what happened Saturday night. Definitely one of those times when it's a tie, it's a draw, but it feels like a loss. Should have had all 3 points, as Pablo Mastroianni pointed out after the game.
13: Pablo, with that injury, do you need to make a move in the window to bring someone in and play that spot in the long run?
14: Yes. We're like, so Dre is really the short-term option, obviously not available tonight. And again, I think, like, just putting in perspective for me, when you don't have Jay Glad, you don't have Dre, you don't have Gozo, and you don't have Morgan Gilavogi, these guys are fighting like dogs to really make up for the loss of those guys. And so now that that Zach's out, now Dre needs to move out to that wing back position. We need reinforcements.
13: Yeah. Just to be clear, an injury like that to any player, but especially a player with his top-end speed, the stress he must put on a hamstring, mm-hmm. I assume that's at least a month, but it could be more than that?
14: I think it's more 6 to 8 weeks. Yeah. So, the majority of our games are in the next 2 months. So it's a bit of a dire situation for us at the moment. And I think that was always the concern. Zach hasn't played a whole lot of minutes in the last 5 years. And now getting thrown in and how he uses his speed and the explosiveness in which he plays with was always a concern, at least in the back of my mind. Really unfortunate for the young man, because he's been doing great. But the expectation is that it's going to take some time before he gets back.
13: Saba looks really good when he's out there, but you don't seem to play him big stretches in that. Is there some kind of limitation on the number of minutes?
14: No. I think the way that Lineker played the last game, and again, I think it's, you want to reward performances, and I think, especially for young guys, and what typically happens with young players, they'll have two or three good performances and then there's a dip. It's because they're learning how to maintain that level, not just on the field, but off the field as well, how they take care of their bodies to be able to perform at that level. So this is a big learning curve for a lot of the young players. But that was the decision. It was basically, he played really well last game. In particular in the second half, and just wanted to ride that momentum. But Saba's available, and he was bright when he came in.
13: Is there anything that kept Pablo Ruiz out tonight? Is that just rotating players? Is there something specific? Because you've been very complimentary of him.
14: No, he's been great as well. I think that sub early days with Zach kind of threw everything for a loop. No one anticipates having to make a sub in 20 minutes. And the other part too was that we spoke about bringing Pablo in the game, but again, against this team in particular, set pieces are, this is what they play for. And so how much smaller do we get? So again, like when you make decisions on players, it's not just performance and how their run of form is, but it's actually about the opponent as well and what they're trying to achieve and where they're going to get their advantage. And so, I think, Noel's the organizer and Stein's the size in there as well, and he organizes as well. But I think that was really the decision with not bringing Pablo in.
13: So what was the message to the team? What was the mood in the locker room afterwards, and how did you address the performance?
14: Yeah, it was obviously a bit of a somber mood in the locker room. Again, I think when you have a couple of good results like we had in our previous two games, you want to keep that going. And the really interesting thing about soccer, as in life, is it comes down to moments. And you hear me say this all the time. And there's 5,400 moments in a game, right? We had three chances in front of goal. So we play 95 minutes, but it was only 3 seconds that dictated whether or not we lost that game. It's fairy dust, DJ. It's pie in the sky. There's no, we can talk about all the tactical stuff and all that kind of stuff. At the end of the day, none of that, it's all insignificant. If you're creating those chances and you bury those, it could very easily be a 3-0, 4-0 game, like the last two games. You don't capitalize on that, and you give up a soft goal. Now it's a 1-1 game. So was the performance bad? No, it's not at all. And so that's what I said to the players. We capitalized on those three chances against the last two teams we played. Tonight we didn't. That is the difference. So, again, for me, the important thing is denying quality chances and creating good chances on our opponent's goal. That's it. That's the rest of it is all smoke and mirrors. And if we do that and we capitalize on it, we'll win the game. And so that's what I said to the guys is don't hang your heads. You guys did enough to win the game. And that's the most important thing. Now, the execution piece, sometimes yes, sometimes no. But the one thing that is true is the commitment, the effort, and the belief was there. And so when all that's there and we create enough chances to win the game, there's nothing to be upset about. It is life. It is soccer. And that's why we play the games.
12: All right, there's RSL head coach Pablo Mastroianni. We'll take a break. When we come back, we're talking basketball with David Locke. Stay with us.
0: 3, 2, 1. This is Scotty G and Coach Tim Lacombe.
2: You have made it through the desert of sports radio.
3: Yeah, and you know what? We had help. I want to thank Brennan Sorsby for his contribution to this summer.
2: A lot of people have gotten us to where we're at today, and what we want to do is thank you.
3: The injunction definitely bought us another week.
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3: Injunctions are the new rage.
2: You're not cool these days unless you have an injunction. They're handing them out like candy right now. Everybody's got an injunction for something.
3: Injunction. What's your function? Slowing down things we don't want to happen.
2: We've just spent a lot of time this summer talking about things that aren't necessarily sports, that would show up in a news headline instead of a sports headline. 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
2: You
3: so
2: couldn't
3: good.
2: Have timed it any better.
3: I missed COVID and NIL.
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0: JPK, we're joined by David Locke, radio voice of the Utah Jazz. David, good morning.
1: Really your favorite, isn't it, DJ? That's truly your favorite. Like, when something like that happens, and you see it, and you get to just kind of point it out, like that underlying story, that just makes you so happy. I can feel it, DJ.
0: It really does.
1: That's what makes you the happiest.
0: It really does.
1: The question, though, the question really is, what makes PK the happiest? What's the equivalent that makes PK as equally happy as David James does when he sees that thing that has a little intellectual element to it, and he can say, see, look at the irony there.
2: Well, I did point it out. I found the... did you hear the first one?
0: I don't think David heard the start of this, because I think he's on the phone with Jake.
2: Give him the first
0: one. Guy, Matt Carey, at Real Matt Carey on Twitter. People will come, Ray. They'll come to Iowa for reasons they can't fathom. Of course we don't mind if you look around, you'll say. It's only $4,000 a person on SeatGeek, the official ticketing partner of Major League Baseball. James Earl Jones would love that.
1: Well, in this day and age, you can go have James Earl Jones do it.
0: Oh, the late great man. He would have. I think if you told him to go back there and reshoot that scene just for a laugh, he might have done it.
1: That's funny.
2: Well, it's all in the quest for the dollar. I mean, we see it in stadiums that were just shocked, and it's abhorrent, the fan behavior. Meanwhile, you can only buy four beers at one time. I mean, for $18. I mean, if you don't want that, stop selling that. But they won't. You got to make the money.
1: Oh no! I mean, but all of it. I mean, I don't know. It's never not been that, though. I think it's worth. Right? Like, I don't know that I think it's actually any more of that than it ever was. Right? Like.
0: Right. No, you can
1: go. The Cincinnati Reds didn't put games on television because they thought it was going to cost. At one point in time, they thought it was going to cost them money.
2: Mm-hmm. Yeah.
1: Right. So it has never been anything other than a profit industry. The numbers are bigger. The mechanisms are bigger. You know, it's just it's different. But I don't think. I don't know if it's different. It's got different. It feels it, but I'm not sure I buy that it really is.
0: David Locke, radio voice of the Jazz, joining us. What did you think when you heard the Lakers were sold? PK's got a little background, talked to some of the people he knows in L.A., a little story's emerging. I'm curious what you thought and what you heard and what you know.
1: I mean, I don't know if you saw the thing today. We'll travel the most of any team that's not going overseas. You see that?
0: I did not.
1: We'll travel 49,000 miles, which is the most of any team in the NBA that is not going to Paris. So San Antonio and New Orleans travel more, but they're going to Paris. I think that's because I think we have more plane flights than I've ever seen us have. I think we have between 13 and 15 single game road trips. So if you just think about it, like if you go on a 4-game road trip, you take 5 plane flights. If you go on a 1-game road trip, you take 2. And so 13 times at least, and maybe 15 if I remember correctly, but I'll go with 13. We go out for a single game and back. Now, the good news is twice those are Oklahoma City on the back end of back-to-back, so we actually spend the fewest minutes possible in Oklahoma City all year, so that's pretty awesome. That's good to see on the schedule when you don't have to spend any time there. But I think, you know, that jumped out at me. That will lead to a little bit more fatigue than before. I think the other one that jumped out to me is I really felt as though the team was going to need to have some sort of confidence boost. Like, I'm a really big believer that teams can get momentum and then just kind of win games off of it. And I felt as though we were going to need to have some sort of stretch fairly early in which we could run off a few so that the guys could feel good about themselves. It's just, you know, we can talk about how good we think we're going to be and be hopeful to be how good we're going to be. But I don't know that there's going to be anything that lets these guys really believe it until they do it. So actually the open of the schedule is pretty great. Like if you run down, I think we're probably favored in 7 of our first 9 and maybe 9 of our first 13. And so that really gives us a chance to come out of the game and feel good about it.
0: DJ, PK, and David Locke, radio voice of the Utah Jazz, joining us. The Lakers sale.
1: May I ask you a question?
0: No. Apparently.
1: What has everyone thought about the midday Sunday? What's been the reaction to that?
0: I haven't really heard much.
1: I think seven of our 41 home games are middle of the day games. It's a lot. It's like, you know, I can do that math. That's like 20%.
0: We talked about Halloween. We haven't got much reaction on that. You're right. There are a bunch of other, you know, there's a 3 o'clock game with Phoenix, I think. I saw, or no, 3 o'clock with San Antonio on a Sunday a couple weeks later.
1: Yeah, there's six of them. Go look. We open the year almost every Sunday to open the season. We play at 1, 2, or 3 o'clock.
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1: Conjunction, baby. What's my function?
0: Hooking up words and phrases and senses.
1: We're so old.
2: I get him to answer the Laker thing.
0: I don't think I can. I don't know. I don't know if I want to go for it a third time. I've been rejected twice. And...
2: Oh. Well, Honey didn't say yes the first time.
0: I know. I'm scarred by that. Trust me. It's true, she didn't.
1: Try again,
0: I'm just curious what you think of the Lakers sale, what you heard. PK heard some stuff. We've been wondering. It's just weird to see the Lakers treated like a you know, a starter home and then getting flipped every 10 months.
1: I probably don't know enough to comment on this intelligently, in the sense that one of the most interesting things I read is the tax benefit to owning these teams and how you can amortize costs, and what it does for you is so incredibly valuable to these owners that actually a $2 billion profit over this time period actually doesn't make sense. I thought that was incredible, that it would have been a larger tax benefit for them to actually hold the team. That leads one to believe that the Department of Justice investigation or whatever's coming was principal to the reason why they sold. I think that makes it, that seems to deductively make sense, that someone doesn't sell a franchise 10 months after they got it, unless there's something that's happened, and something happened. But I don't know. I really don't know.
0: PK, tell them what you heard.
2: Yeah, and in my conversations with some folks down there in the L.A. area with my connections, still got a few, that, the guy who owns the principal guy with the...
0: Walter,
2: that, you know, he took out some loans, and he took them from insurance companies to buy the Lakers. And I guess that... There's some issue there, and the SEC gets involved. So he's got to repay those loans. So he needs to sell the Lakers. And that Adam Silver is obviously aware of all this stuff. And the guys who bought it, the Kushner and Igor, is that how you say his name? They were already in line to get the Vegas franchise. And since everything was already in order and they had everything what they needed, he just told them, hey, the Lakers are going to be for sale. There's a circumstance here. If you guys are interested, let us know. And they said, yeah, we're interested. And, you know, obviously they got together with the Lakers, and the thing was done in a quick manner, because the other two already had everything, all their ducks lined up to get the Vegas franchise. And then, boom, now they're just going to own the Lakers instead.
1: Makes sense. I mean, that lines up to, like, that's passes the smell test, as they say.
2: Yeah.
1: It has not been a great week for NBA owners. Did you catch the Matt Ishbia Wall Street Journal story?
2: I did. Yeah. That his mortgage company lost $600 million or something along those lines. But I know people in Phoenix, and they were saying, well, this guy's worth so much that they don't think it's going to impact the team. I have no idea if it is or it isn't, but that's what they're saying.
1: Yeah, I mean, it sounds like he made a bet on something and it didn't work. Because the question I've read on that one from the Wall Street Journal is, did he make the bet because he's desperate on some other things that he needed that bet to hit, and it didn't hit, and now he's in trouble?
2: Yeah, well, that's a lot of money to lose, no doubt about it.
1: Yeah. It's a different world.
2: Mm-hmm, for sure.
0: Do you think the Blazer situation's getting worked out, or do you think the Portland team's going to be on the move? Bill Oram, who we all know from his time here in Salt Lake at the Tribune, he's been in L.A., he's been in Portland, he's been in plenty of NBA markets, and he's been all over the story, and I've been reading the stuff, and it seems a little... seems a little doom and gloomish, and I'm having a little PTSD with the Chargers move. I'm seeing some similarities there. What do you think?
1: I mean, I could have the PTSD from the
0: Sonics move. So I know. That's what I'm asking you. I know.
1: So I think, well, actually the reaction I have to TK's story is, what does this do to expansion? If Iger and Kushner were lined up already for Vegas,
0: who's going to buy it now?
1: And now, who's the Vegas owner? And does that delay? Are there that many guys like lining up to own teams? Maybe. They are really expensive right now. And so, does that delay the overall expansion? If that delays overall expansion, does that then play into this Portland conversation? Because one of the questions on Portland is like, where would he actually move them? If Seattle and Vegas are occupied, then what? Where do you go? Kansas City's not that appealing. And you can tell the NBA would like to go from Memphis to Nashville. I think they have Memphis playing some games in Nashville this year and doing some things like that. But I don't think they're going to put a different franchise in Nashville. You know, there's been a great value, frankly. Jazz, Thunder, Spurs, and the three other teams, I think, have gotten big city money, state and city money, to make improvements to their downtown or their arenas, and different reasons, but I'm sure having Seattle sitting in an open market didn't hurt. And so it's an interesting question of whether this delays expansion, because the NBA actually likes having some of these markets open for leverage.
2: Maybe so. Now, this would be my only guess. I have no knowledge on this, but that Adam Silver and those folks knew that, okay, if we have this ownership transition to the Lakers, we take care of that, and we have other folks in mind for Vegas. Now, I don't know that, but my guess is they're not starting from scratch now.
1: You know what I wonder? I wonder if Keontae George, Darren Peterson, Lowry Markkanen, Jaren Jackson, and Ace Baylor on the floor together, who's the best defender guarding? The worst defender guarding on the other team?
2: Who's hot that night, maybe?
0: Yeah, and also, what kind of size does the other team have? Because you got players of really, you know, are you matching up with the 6'5 guy? Are you matching up with a 7-footer? But I get your point. You know, they got to pick their poison and who's hot. And...
1: I think you've got to put your best defender on Lowry, or else he'll just stop physically dominate you, right? And then you probably put your second best perimeter defender on Keontae because he's got the ball in his hands. So either Ace Bailey or Jaren Jackson as your least good defender?
2: So you think Markin is a better offensive player than Jackson?
1: Yes, yes, yes, yes. Much, much better.
2: Explain, please.
1: Well, Jaren Jackson's been a very inconsistent offensive player in his career, and it's really, he's not a particularly efficient offensive player, and he's not a particularly good isolation player. We'll find out whether Will can unleash some things the way he did with Lowry, doing more things on the floor than he's done before. But Jaren's career has had more variability year in and year out in offensive efficiency than just about any player I can find in the NBA. He's had seasons where he's been really positive, and then he's had other seasons where he's really inefficient. Now, it does seem to really swing on it, which it shouldn't if you're 6'11", and maybe that's the biggest thing the Jazz can do, is get him a consistent enough inside two-point game and having him around the rim enough with high percentage shots that he's not as reliant on the three for him to be an efficient offensive player. But if you look at his effective field goal percentage, there are not a lot of players that have that wide a gap year in and year out. And it does step largely to three-point shooting, but I don't think it should. His little push game around the basket and his hook game are fine, but they're not great. And so how do you get him more dunks, layups, opportunities like that that get his overall two-point shooting percentage up so he's not as dependent on his three? Tony just has more to shoot the three on a catch and shoot in the way that Jaren can't. Lowry can probably, you know, we haven't seen Jaren in the system, but Lowry comes off that curl in that pin down, either curling to the basket with that one power dribble to the rack. I'm not sure Jaren has that same explosion. Neither of them are good isolation players, and neither of them pass. So that will be really interesting to see how Will Hardy, who's, you know, if you go back to his very early days, Will Hardy, you're going to play hard and you're going to pass. Well, you know, there are not two players who average fewer assists for the shots they take than Lowry Markkanen and Jaren Jackson. So it's going to be very interesting to see how he does that. Jaren's a far superior defensive player, and I would say he's probably our best player, but on pure offense, Lowry's a better offensive player.
0: If Jaren Jackson Jr. plays with Yusuf Nurkic, there's going to be a lot of space around the rim to get Jackson really good looks inside of 5 feet.
1: Why is that?
0: Because I think Nurkic can operate off the top of the key. I think, obviously, you can put Markkanen out on the three-point line. I think they can spread the floor for him.
1: Now, yeah, probably not guarding Nurk, though. Like, if I'm the other team, I'm just not guarding Nurk. Like, he can go play the handoff game at the top of the key, but I'm dropping my big into the middle of the paint. And so then Nurk's either going to have to shoot an 18-footer or play a handoff game with Keontae or Darren Peterson in or Ace Bailey into a mid-range game, which as the opponent I'm fine. So then the question is whether you're playing a handoff game to pull up threes, which is a hard shot on that.
0: All right.
1: I'm not sure. I think there's way more room for Jaren on the floor if he's offensively playing the five.
0: Oh, I agree with that.
1: I don't know how
0: yes. I don't know. 10 to 15 minutes of that a night where he is the five.
1: Yeah, I don't know if we're going to do that, but it feels like that's the way the roster's lining up.
0: Yeah. All right, David, if we got time to pick that up down the road, thanks for joining us. That was a helter-skelter edition, even by our standards. That was something.
1: Well, I know what I'm talking about in the second part. I have no idea what I'm talking about in the first part, so yeah. I thought I might get us something because I know what I'm talking about.
0: Okay. All right, thanks, David.
1: See ya.
0: There's David Locke. When we come back, we'll go to Cougar practice next.
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5: Joining the show now, college football writer for CBS Sports, John Talty. I was down at Big 12 Media Days and the buzzword was unsustainable. Is the status quo unsustainable? And if so, how long in the future is that?
6: You go back to the start of NIL when guys were just starting to get paid and you had athletic directors crying poor and how this is not sustainable, we can't do this. The issue is that I feel like I've been hearing that for 5 years and somehow the numbers keep going higher. The total numbers have probably 4x, 5x, if not more than where they were back then. I do think for some conferences and some schools, you might eventually get that point where it's like, this is not worth it to us. We can't keep competing if such and such school is spending $50 million on the roster, and we're only spending $18 million on a roster, which there are Big 12 schools doing that this year. At a certain point, you say, can we win doing this, or do we have to find a different angle or focus on something else like basketball or another sport, and maybe we just try to get to a bowl, and that's where our aspirations are.
4: Catch Jake and Ben afternoons from 2 to 6 on 97.5, the KSL Sports Zone.
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0: Good morning, DJ and PK. 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Time to head down to BYU football practice. Kate Ulave meeting with the media after the practice.
1: Yeah, I think credit to the offense. They had a great day, and you know, they were getting us on some stuff. But yeah, I think Coach Satake is definitely right that the offense won. But you know, for defense, I think the defense played all right. I think there's definitely things that we could do better on and continue to work on, just like the little things. And I think that's just, you know, we'll keep on learning. You know, we got a lot of camp left, and we're grateful for the opportunity to come out here and go live a little bit, play in the stadium, and kind of get some as close as we can to game-like reps. But yeah, there's just little things that we need to work on, you know, the whole defense, me included, just little things that are going to make a big difference. But yeah, offense had a good day, credit to them. Defense is going to, you know, bounce back, watch the film, and just keep on continuing to get better and just, you know, move on from today, learn from it, and just continue to keep growing.
2: Also wanted to ask you, if I'm not mistaken, this was your first time being with Ellingwood Stadium to actually play on the field. What was the experience like?
1: Yeah, it was sweet. It was sweet. I mean, I've been to Lavelle a few times. I mean, as a fan, you know, but to be able to be on that grass under, you know, looking over those mountains, and you know, you got the beautiful scenery there is. It was just cool. It was a cool scenery and just cool environment to be a part of, and just kind of gives me a little taste of what it's going to be like, you know, this fall. But it was awesome. It was awesome, and I loved it. And just looking forward to going there and seeing a live crowd, and you know, I heard it's going to be loud and. Don't doubt it. So I'm just excited to get out there and go out and play.
3: I'm sure you'll be able to dive into this more after you size up the film this weekend. But what are you, just your initial thoughts, Kate, as to why you thought the offense was able to get after you guys a little bit, as you put it?
1: Yeah. I mean, the offense, they played extremely well. You know, I said, just credit to all of them. I think just, you know, football is a sport where everyone has to do their job and do their 1/11th. And, you know, especially when we play a good offense like our offense that we have, if someone's not doing their job, we're going to get exposed and, you know, the offense is going to find that. And so I think for us, just making sure everyone does their job. I think knowing your job and doing your job is super important. But just, you know, like I said earlier, it's just the little things of, you know, just being able to, you know, win one-on-ones, know what you're doing, just making a play. And so, but yeah, I mean, like you said, we're going to watch the film and we're going to learn and come back and just keep pushing and keep grinding. And I think with the guys that we have on defense and the leaders that we have, that everyone already knows the standard and knows that, you know, the standard might not have been met today, but it will be because that's just who we are and that's, you know, the players that we have. So, but yeah, credit to the offense, but we're going to watch the film, bounce back, and get better.
3: Who's the green dot on this year's defense? Did you guys incorporate that into the scrimmage today?
1: Yeah, the green dot's in the secondary. You know, with our safeties are the green dot guys. You know, they can oversee the whole team and kind of can communicate. But yeah, that's who we have right now, and they do a good job at it and be able to communicate well across the field. But yeah.
4: Yeah, Kate, how would you compare this kind of first scrimmage of fall camp compared to what you went through at Cal? Is it pretty similar? Does BYU do things differently in terms of physicality and going live? How would they compare?
1: Yeah, I think they're pretty similar. I mean, anytime that there's a scrimmage, you know, on the schedule, everyone's excited, everyone's, you know, hyped up, and to be able to go live is in camp is, you know, you don't get that every day, so you know those reps are very valuable. But yeah, it's similar like it was at Cal. You know, I think you know, both. I mean, out here scrimmages are, you know, pretty typical in camp, and you try to keep everyone healthy. And but yeah, I think the physicality that we have here at BYU is pretty elite, and that, you know, I think it's kind of a mindset thing of when we got to be able to be going with full effort, relentless effort every play. And I think that's another thing we need to work on, me included, just being able to run the ball, get to the ball, and just and make plays and stuff. And so, but yeah, anytime we get the opportunity to go live and to, you know, be in the stadium is always a cool opportunity that we should take advantage of. And I feel like the offense did that better today, but I know that defense is, you know, we always hit on being humble and hungry, and we're going to bounce back and be ready to go.
0: There's Cade Ulave. Now, here's Bear Bachmeyer and Bruce Mitchell.
5: Oh, yeah, we're gelling pretty well on the offense. It's a great deal when you got a great offense and a great defense going at it. But, yeah, I thought we had the upper hand today. Bruce played really well, and I thought all the guys we're gelling, and we're in a great rhythm.
2: Yeah, and then Bruce, start asking Kalani about this. The offensive line, you said some guys got banged up, but how do you feel on the front line you guys performed overall?
6: I think we had a really good day today. We've had some guys out with some fall camp hits, you know, early on, some concussions and whatnot. But I think we'll have everybody back next week. And as an O-line unit, I think we played really well today. I think we're expected to. We got a lot of guys returning, a lot of experience. So it's just good to be back in Lavelle and work on that chemistry, making sure we got five guys on the same page.
4: Yeah, I guess for Bear first and then maybe Bruce, did anything kind of surprise you guys today as you kind of got out for the first time in pads, went live, some of you guys, anything kind of surprise you or stick out today, Bear?
5: Not a lot of surprises. I mean, we were just really excited to, you know, get in the stadium and feel the grass and just be out there with the guys. I mean, it's the best time of the year coming up, so we were just really excited.
4: Bruce?
6: I don't know if I'd say surprise was the right word. It was certainly, I mean, you can tell we got a lot of returners on the offense. I think Bear played great today. You know, the pass game, the run game, I felt like we were moving really the ball really well. And, you know, I think our defense has a lot of talent too, and we all know that. They're still getting some guys back, but I don't think they played, you know, terrible. I think, you know, we were able to see we got a pretty good team, and it's only up from here.
4: Yeah, I got to ask Bear about the haircut. You did it last year at the start of camp. Is that a tradition now?
5: I didn't want to get honor coded or anything like that, so I just wanted to stick to the dress and grooming standards.
7: For both of you guys, what was done to simulate a game day environment to get ready before this scrimmage? Kind of what went into all of this to simulate it like a game?
5: Well, we had a shorter practice yesterday. Our process of specifically like in the quarterback room of looking at our play call sheet, what was similar to that of a game. And then when we were in the stadium, it's just a different kind of deal. It's a different mindset. I think the whole team kind of gravitated towards that. And we had all the situational periods as well to get those game-like scenarios. So,
6: I think Coach A-Rod's done a good job this week telling us that we're going to treat this like a game. A lot of times on offense, early on, you're installing a lot of stuff. You're making sure you're repping certain plays. But today it was spot the ball and call it. So super game-like. And then we just had our certain situations. Went through our pregame as a team like we normally would if it was a real game. And, yeah, so, I mean, that's as close as we're going to get to a game today until September 5th.
7: Bruce, I've seen a lot of the old linemen wearing that shirt at the bottom. It says, like, FTP. What does that stand for?
6: It's kind of like a creed with us old linemen in the old line room.
5: I don't know what it means. So if you guys find out before me, then that's probably messed up.
6: It's a creed, just something to remind us of what we want to stand for as an O-line, especially when things get going tough and how we can rely on each other. But I think it speaks to the chemistry we have. It's just a creed we got something we all believe in and we came up with as a unit.
0: All right, there are the players now. Here's head coach Kalani Sitake.
8: Just got done with a scrimmage, and so just really happy with what we saw today, and got a lot of live work, 102 total plays, and ones went live probably half the time, and thud the rest of the time, and then the twos and threes live the entire time. So we had some good special teams work, but O&D work was the key today, and had some really good stuff. I saw some really good things from the when I'm speaking on the offense, some really good things from the receiving core. I know that's what all you guys are going to ask about, but guys that I said to you before that you probably weren't common names showed up today, and with our receivers, our tight ends and running backs had a pretty good day running the ball too. So I thought Bear did a great job with the offense. and just pleased with the way he led the team and led the offense today. And then some really good things from Trayson too, and also from Enoch. And so overall, I thought offensively did some really good things on the defensive side. You know, the difference makers are guys like Cade and Glasker and up front with Keanu, but Bodie. I thought the front seven was really good. You know, offensive line, defensive line had some battles. I thought offensive line was really physical today. And you know, probably got some knockback on our defensive line, but defensive line answered. So this is a back and forth, but usually at this stage, offense is further ahead. I would say they probably had a good day today, but defense has had some amazing moments during camp today. It was kind of back and forth. It's hard because, like, if I look at it, I shouldn't be happy other than because if I'm looking at offense and defensively, there's enough where I'm concerned, but it's because the other side is actually stressing that. So it wasn't because of a lack of execution or lack of strategy or teaching from the coaches. I was really pleased with what the coaches have done in all three phases, but offense and defensively, the mistakes were mostly because guys were actually making plays. And so defensively, I think we might have had a few errors that were like bad missed assignments, but for the most part in all the plays there, I thought they were pretty clean. So with that being said, they're going to make it really hard for offenses to have big plays, but our offense did get some big plays, and most of that, I mean, we saw some really good things from the run game too. I thought young guys stepped up. Preston Rex had a pretty good day today. Same with Sione Moa did some really good things. LJ was held mostly to the thud part of the practice, but Devon Ika did a great job today. I thought he showed his speed and his athleticism. The running back group all together. Journey did some really good things. Lucky did some good things. Charlie Miska, Logan Payne, all those guys. I was really pleased with what Harvey's doing with the running back group. But I think that has a lot to do with the O-line and tight ends and receivers blocking downfield. The O-line especially really physical in all three groups. So our ones, twos, and threes. But yeah, kicking game was pretty good too. I thought Matthias Dunn had some really good things today, and Brody Loggett did some good things too. But punting wise, we're Fuller and Cole did a great job. So it's pretty clean. I'm really pleased with everything and how it went in all three phases. The physical part of the game, man, we were really physical today, and so you're always worried about the result of being physical, but that's just what we have to do. So in terms of injuries, nothing too severe. We have guys that are banged up a little bit from today, but it's part of sparring. So, you know, we got to condition their bodies to get bruised up and heal within a week. And so looking forward to see how much they heal in the next week while we still practice and get ready for, the season. So anyways, that being said, just really happy with the group, happy with the coaches, and man, they did a really good job. It's great to be back in Lavelle Edwards Stadium, and it's going to be nice. So what questions do you guys have for me?
7: Belani, who would you say, which side of the ball after that opening statement, like who would you say kind of won this scrimmage today?
8: I thought they had some moments. I mean, you probably give a slight edge to the offense today. Because I thought the offense had more big plays that I would like to have seen from the defense, but a lot of the big plays came because of guys that made them happen. And so, and I really, you know, all the questions would be about the receivers. I thought the receivers had a really good day today.
7: And then,
9: okay.
7: With the wide receivers, Reggie Frischknecht had two touchdowns, sound like. Is Reggie more in that wide receiver one mix for this team this year?
8: I thought they all had a good day. I mean, Kyler had a touchdown today. Tiger did some really good things too. So, Legend did some really good things. Terrence did some good things. So I thought overall, I mean, and a lot of it was because, quarterbacks are doing a great job getting them the ball, the timing of everything. And then the O-line did a good job blocking and protecting. So, but receivers, I was pleased with the way they blocked downfield. That's why we were able to have a lot of success in the run game. But I don't know. You have to go watch the film. I think if you just come off the field, I feel like maybe offense had a slight edge. And then defensive coaches, maybe they're just more angry. You know, they just get – I think they maybe thought they should have a shutout every time they step on the field, which is cool. That's what I like about K-pop and his group. But so maybe – I don't know if maybe the offense has had that much of a advantage today, but if you listen to defensive coaches, it sounds like it because they're always mad. They probably just need to go to church and relax this weekend.
9: Thanks so much, Coach. Next question is going to come from Jay Drew.
4: Kalani, I wanted to ask you about special teams, which is, you know, you have the fewer returning starters there than anywhere in any of the three phases. How do you just feel they're coming along? And have you identified some punt and kick returners yet?
8: Oh, yeah. The kickers, I think, Jay, they're doing some really good things, man. I feel confident in the two place kickers that we have. And so, you know, looking at the way, I think the way Mathias has been around for so long that he's kind of picked up a little bit of the Will Farron, magic, you know, so he's kicking a lot like him and similar swing and strike on the ball and similar height. And so can't get mad at that, you know, and then Brody coming off his mission, he's got a really powerful leg. So you're seeing them compete. I think it's getting the best out of both of them, but feels good to have a veteran that's been around for so long that can kick. And just the way that the camaraderie and the connection that they have between each other have done a great job helping. And so with the punting, you know, looking at Fuller's going to do a great job as our punter. He's got a very strong leg, and then you know we have him as a veteran, and we have Cole that's a good punter for us as a freshman, and then the snappers did a good job. Now in terms of snappers, Ty Smith and the group, I thought we've got three snappers that can snap, and then a couple others that are on the team that have ability to doing that too. So in terms of returners, I think. The guys that are starting to emerge, we're talking to Fessy and Justin, is you know, you're looking at probably have it more down to Cannon DeVries and Tiger Bachmeier punt return and Legend Glasker, and also these are guys getting the most of the reps in punt. So it's really five guys that are there, but the guys have done it before, like Tiger and Cannon. Have an edge, but you see why we want to have guys like Legend and Preston Rex and Shmev is doing some punt returns for us too. So those five, we're 3 weeks away. They'll figure it all out, and there'll be certain moments where we'll want one out of the five in a certain situation that we want to do.

0: 3 weeks away, they'll figure it all out. And there'll be certain moments where we'll want, you know, one out of the five in a certain situation that we want to do in punt return. And then on kick returns, I think all those guys can kick return too. And you could throw guys like Devon Mika in there too. And we've got a number of guys that can play, can return on the two return spot and kickoff. So, not a lack of talent, just making sure that we do our part and get the right guy out there. And that's Fessy's job. That's why I put my brother out there.
1: Thanks so much. Next, we're going to hear a question from Jake Hatch.
2: Yeah, Kwan, can you talk about your offensive line? You've got a veteran squad out there. How comfortable are you with the, I guess, how deep, I guess I should ask, do you think you guys can go on the front line?
0: Yeah, we feel really good, especially the two deep. There's a lot of guys that have played a lot of reps. You know, some guys are banged up, but they'll be back in, within the week, and even some guys got banged up today. But we had to be physical, man. We had to test these guys, and so we did it today. Had over 100 plays, and I thought they did a great job. We just got to heal up. They'll be fine. It's just, you know, it was a physical day, so O-line, D-line got to heal up quickly. And the part is that they're just there's injured, and then they're sore. They're just really sore. So and they got to condition their bodies that they haven't been getting bruises and bumps and things like that all off season. So now we got to develop kind of some calluses in the body and get their body ready to heal quickly. And so that's 3 weeks out. We'll get them healed up and try again next week. Do some more physical things throughout the week, we just got to keep pounding on the body and make sure that we condition it for what's coming, you know, in the season.
2: I also wanted to ask you, safety, you have Falatau still on his way back, I assume, but do you feel like you've gotten any closer to rotation on the back end?
0: Yeah, I mean, we've always had a good rotation there. We did that in the last 3 years with Jay being here. And so Demo is doing a great job with the safety group. You know, we got Raider Dinwiddie and Tommy getting a lot of the rest, but then you have, the Kenan Poulos really starting to come along as a freshman. You know, Jaron Kalama's doing some really good things too. And who am I forgetting? Guys like Crew Clark stepping up, Peyton Vanstenkist, and I feel like I'm forgetting somebody. That's we got a lot of guys that make plays, and Fale will be ready to roll. I mean, he's moving well, and he'll be good by the time we get to the game. But you know, we still have to work him in, and I just talked about conditioning your body. We got to get his body conditioned to get some bumps and bruises and stuff like that. And so we'll see how it looks in the first week, but he'll be ready to go. I have a lot of confidence in what he's doing, and I have a lot of confidence in what Demo is doing as a coach, getting them ready. And there's a lot of veterans there that know how to handle it.
3: 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When we come back, what is trending? The headlines are next.
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0: This is what's trending with DJ and PK. Hashtag NBA.
3: Name any other person that you compare to my level of a basketball player, wherever you have me ranked. Yep. If they tore their Achilles and missed 16 months, do you think that game would be on national television?
4: Yeah.
3: Do you probably think so?
4: Sure. Yeah.
3: Do you think that game would be at home if not on national television?
4: For sure.
5: Yeah.
4: For sure.
5: Yeah.
3: Okay. Do you think that that game would be at New Orleans?
4: Wait, what?
6: Oh, your first game. Oh, that's crazy.
4: That's crazy.
3: When I saw schedule, I was like, oh, wow. Not sorry. Trey Murphy.
4: Yeah, shout out to Trey.
3: Yeah. New Orleans, but I was shocked to see that. Mm. But we move on.
7: That's Tyrese Halliburton on the Pacers' schedule. He's been disrespected. He's found something to get himself all motivated and fired up about, PK.
4: Who? Nope.
7: Tyrese Halliburton.
8: Isn't he like in his third or fourth team?
7: Well, I think he thinks that he was most recently in the NBA Finals, the Pacers. He's back. They're okay, back.
8: By definition, he wasn't in the most recently NBA Finals.
7: When he was healthy. No, you're right. He was coming back from his Achilles when the Knicks were doing their thing. But you got to find something to get fired up about, and everybody's got a podcast, so there you go.
8: I don't have a podcast.
7: You do.
8: No, I don't.
7: This is a podcast.
8: It's not mine.
7: It is.
8: It's yours.
7: It's ours.
8: I never listened to it.
7: You don't have to. You hear it when we record it. We'll do it live! Clippers re-upping Bradley Beal, Cavaliers trade Dennis Schroeder, and cash to the Hornets for Trey Mann. Any of these moves all around the edges do anything for you?
8: No, we already talked about
7: Bradley. Yeah, Bradley happened on Friday, yeah.
8: Schroeder's one of these guys, isn't he? He's getting close to the record for most teams.
7: Does seem like it, yes.
8: There's somebody else out there that I can't remember who it is, but if you said his name, I'd remember.
7: But they get to double digits?
8: Yeah.
7: Play for a third of the league?
8: It's a known player, but I can't remember. I saw this, and now I can't remember.
7: Let's see. Hawks, Thunder, Lakers, Celtics, Rockets. Back to the Lakers. Raptors, Nets, Warriors, Pistons, Kings. Cavs is 11.
8: Yeah.
7: Nice. Now he's done the third of the league. Can he get to half? Four more.
8: I mean, good for him. I don't think he's a difference maker.
7: 32 years old. Timberwolves are going to finally retire Kevin Garnett's number 21 in February. They got new ownership in place. Grudges can be an ugly thing, PK. He should be retired, shouldn't he?
8: He is retired.
7: His number retired.
8: I did not know there was a grudge there. No idea on that one.
7: We were talking Basketball Hall of Fame, the wide range of people who go into the Basketball Hall of Fame. It's not the NBA Hall of Fame. You've got college coaches in there. Mark Few is going in there from Gonzaga. Doc Rivers, Amari Stoudemire, the referee, Joey Crawford is headed in.
8: The referee, huh?
7: The referee.
8: Wow, what a title.
7: The
8: referee. Yeah, that's why I think the NBA should have their own. Make it like baseball. Make it far more select. Nothing against those other folks.
7: Mm-hmm.
8: Good for them. But I think the NBA should have their own. Make it like baseball.
7: The comparison, if baseball had what basketball has, then Augie Garrido would be in the same Hall of Fame as Willie Mays.
8: Oh, I prefer Jim Brock and Bobby Winkles.
7: Jim Brock would be in the same one as Hank Aaron.
8: Yeah. Sure. Right. And nothing wrong with what they've got, but I think the NBA should have their own. Be far more select is the NBA Hall of Fame.
7: DJ and PK.
0: Hashtag NFL.
2: Dumped off to Dean Connors on the right as he finds the end zone. Welcome to the Los Angeles Rams. It's a touchdown for Dean Connors. A 9-yard sprint.
9: They run it with Taylor, tries to spin his way forward, leans toward the goal line, touchdown! The rookie Jamari Taylor has given Jacksonville the lead with 4:55 to play in the ballgame.
1: Howell's going for a bundle. Down the right side toward the end zone. That ball is pulled down by Brown. Unbelievable if they give him the catch. Tie goes to the runner or no? Is it caught or intercepted? They're fighting it, and that's a 39-yard score.
4: Reed flushed out left. Pet fakes. Now he'll take off and run. Reed into the end zone for a Ravens touchdown.
7: All right, so around the first full weekend of the NFL preseason there, Fernando Mendoza threw a touchdown pass for the Raiders. If you guys having moments, any of this do anything for you, PK?
8: Well, I try to look at the locals here. Mm-hmm. Zach Wilson, I think it was like 9 of 10 or something like that. He looked good talking about the offense that has been installed by Kellen Moore at New Orleans. And is there something there? You know, look at. I love. It's fun to see the locals play because, you know, he's probably not going to get much playing time during the season. And to see if he can stick. Because in order to play, you first got to stick. Right? So that caught my eye, yes.
7: Lots of health news. Minnesota Vikings lose Jamal Adams for the season, knee injury. George Kittle, who got hurt, is returning to practice, hopes to make it to Australia for the opener, although the early reports on his injury is he would not be available for that game, but he's going to try to push the envelope and see if he can get back for it. Jackson Dart got sacked, had to do a concussion test. He was puzzled by that. Does not want to be labeled an injury-prone player. So
8: he's only played one season.
7: Yes, but they were getting to the point where they were counting the number of times he'd been to the tent to get checked out. I don't think anybody wants that storyline, wants that label.
8: I'm pretty sure. Yeah, I'm with you. I think so, too.
7: Von Miller signed with the Dallas Cowboys. A one-year deal, getting into his late 30s, but the Cowboys trying to upgrade that defense that helped them compile a losing record last year by being terrible. See if they've added enough new faces and turn things around there, but Von Miller goes into the mix in Dallas. DJ and PK.
0: Hashtag college football.
5: What we don't want to do is, you know, do anything that's going to disrupt any of those traditions. But when we look at all the things that go on that weekend, the way things have changed, there's some things that we thought about. And I think the first thing was if we want to keep that game, the much of that game, the focus on the game. And the more distractions we have, there's already enough distractions during that week. And so this was just one more thing that we felt like we could move. Then when we started to look at just, you know, the way that college football is now, you know, recognizing seniors and someone like Brandon Ennis is a little different than Earl Little. And so then we thought about maybe moving it up a week, and then we said, well, why don't we just recognize all the seniors at the beginning of the year, let them know how much we appreciate everything they've done, and then kind of, you know, move on with the season in sort of a different way to look at it.
7: That's Ohio State head coach Ryan Day explaining why Senior Day, instead of being the 12th and final game of the regular season, will now be the first game of the regular season.
8: That's so stupid.
7: Making something out of nothing, something where there was nothing. They won national championships and conference titles and beaten Michigan Senior Day.
8: You want it off of the game and want those guys to be free and loose? What you're doing is you're telling everyone, hey, this is the way it's been done at every high school, every college, forever. And so, but, you know, this is just a normal week. Playing Michigan, you know, we want to do the same things we always do, but yet we're going to change this. So that screams right off the bat, oh my gosh, this is a game we got to have. Buckle down, tense up, tighten up, brothers, because this is the most important game. We can't do what we've been doing forever. And all you got to do is just do it before the game if you don't want to have it be too much. And people will be there and you'll cheer. And it's only every other year. What are you going to do next year?
7: Going to go on the road to Michigan. So right. You'd normally have Senior Day would probably be game 11.
8: Right.
7: Assuming you don't finish the back-to-back road
8: right.
7: games.
8: So you're going to change it again?
7: Yeah.
8: So we're telling everyone this game. Oh my goodness gracious, we just got to have it. And the reality is, with the playoff, lose the game and win the national title. Would every fan trade for that? Yes.
7: So?
8: What a dumb idea.
7: Getting in his own head, getting in his own way, which I guess is good news for Michigan and Colorado.
8: Or is he trying to play off Whittingham? Well, what? We hate these guys so much, we're going to even do it that day. Is he trying to one-up Kyle? Because if he's trying to one-up my guy, I'm going to hate even more, and I didn't think that was possible.
7: Due to your longtime loathing of Ohio State?
8: It's personal. It's not business. It's personal. Tell Mike I always hated him.
7: Mangling Godfather lines now.
8: Well, wouldn't you hate a guy if he's about to kill you?
7: Yeah. Yeah, that would do it, I think. That would do it. You got me there.
8: That would change my outlook about my relationship with that man.
7: I don't get it. He's just chasing. What was that line that Bronco had about chasing shadows when you're working out the morning of a...
8: Ghosts.
7: Chasing ghosts. Chasing ghosts, yeah. I think Ohio State's chasing ghosts with this one. Just usually introduce the offense or defense when they run out on the field. They just introduce the seniors and get on with it. It's not that complicated. But now it is. Northwestern getting ready to open their new stadium. They land a $35 million donation. Is this new era and new rules going to set up these smaller private schools with really smart, wealthy alumni starting gazillion-dollar businesses? They're going to gain some power, gain some stature they haven't had here. They've been, you know, the Northwesterns, Dukes, and Vanderbilts have largely been punching bags in college football. Now they've gotten better. Duke and Vandy recently. Northwestern has been kind of up and down for 25 years. More money, they can spend more. Maybe they improve their place in the world of college football a little more. We'll see how it goes for them.
8: I think they can, but at the same time, then the ones who have their place in college,
7: they're still chasing Ohio State and Michigan.
8: Just double down.
7: Yeah.
8: And away you go. You'll always be chasing them. But, you know, who's to say? I don't know if it's private or what have you. I don't really care whether it's private or not. I mean, because we're seeing Texas Tech, it's not private. They just dumped massive amounts of money into it.
7: DJ and PK.
0: Hashtag Major League Baseball.
10: Swing high drive right field from Kowser. It carries to the track, back near the wall. This ball is gone! Home run, Colton Kowser! It's another 1-2 pitch that bedevils the Rays.
11: Swung on, a hit again. High and deep to right field. This ball's got a chance to go, and it's going for a grand slam! Brooks Lee, a first inning banger to right, and it's 4-0 Twins.
12: Swing on, a high fly ball, deep right center field. Giddy up, baby, God, a two-run homer for Ben Rice. And just like that, a 4-2 Yankee lead here in the 10th.
7: And the Yankees hold off the Blue Jays 4-3. They pick up the win. The Yankees trying to hold on to that wild card spot. They're in good shape. Well, they will hold on to the wild card spot, but who will they play, and can they catch Tampa to win the division? So they hold on and get the win 4-3. Heard the Twins, they're up 4-0. Yeah. Phillies came back and won 7-5.
8: Oh.
7: They're in a wild card race in the National League. Three teams to the last two spots, unless the Cubs fade and make it four teams for three spots. Cubs did get beat by the Cardinals 11-4. Dave Roberts comments on the Dodgers pitch selection. They have been struggling now, either depending on how you look at it, 2 weeks, 6 weeks. They certainly cooled off a little bit in July, but 5-11 over the last 16 games. They lost 3-4 to the Brewers. Milwaukee got them again. On Sunday, Dodgers lose 6-2. Pitch selection, PK, is that where it's at?
8: For who? The batters?
7: The Dodgers. The Dodgers chasing pitches at 2-1. Dave Roberts was talking
8: about
7: that.
8: So for the batters?
7: Yes. So that Dodger hitters are going up there, not with a real plan, just a little undisciplined, and then getting fooled by stuff, falling out of the strike zone.
8: Well, sure, yeah. It's hard enough to hit. And then if you're going to make it harder, you have to have plate discipline. Absolutely. That's why those guys, you see them looking at the iPads during the game and after they're at bats, figuring out what's going on. Yeah, absolutely. I mean, it's critical. Joshua Baez.
7: What about Joshua Baez?
8: You know what he did?
7: Nope. What did he do?
8: He was a rookie for the Cardinals.
7: Oh, yes.
8: And he hit three home runs.
7: Yes. On Saturday.
8: All three different parts of the park. Center field, left field, right field.
7: In his first three at-bats, right?
8: Yes. It is the greatest debut in the history of a game that's been around for over 100 years.
7: Nowhere to go but down from here.
8: Well, he did. On yesterday, he went 0-for-5 with three strikeouts. But he has a big kid, born in the Boston area, moved to the Dominican, and then came back, I think, when he was like ready to go to grade school somewhere in there, maybe first or second, third grade, back to the area of Boston. So he speaks fluent English because he grew up here after spending about a little less than a third of his life in the Dominican, and obviously has Dominican roots there. He's a big power hitter, hit 34 home runs in AAA this season. Had a game in which he had four home runs. So he's someone to keep an eye on, see if he can rejuvenate. Now, you've announced that the Miami Marlins and the St. Louis Cardinals, who are only 3 and 3.5 games back of the wild card, but you've eliminated them.
7: Yes, I've kicked them out. Try to speak it into existence. Don't need them running down the Padres and Diamondbacks and making this more complicated and harder than it's already going to be. Although the Marlins just did beat the Reds, and they're three games over, so they got 6 weeks to make up three games. Certainly doable.
8: No, it's not. Now you changed your mind. You just told me it was a three-team race. Now you're saying it's a four-team race. Well, if it's three games that can be made up, then 3.5 can be made. Now it's a five-team race.
7: Well, then make the Cubs slow down and make it a six-team race and make three bids available for the six. Let's open the door a little bit here, people. Cubs are currently 5 games clear of the Phillies and the Padres and 6 in front of the Diamondbacks. DJ and PK.
0: Hashtag BYU.
13: But I saw some really good things from the, when I'm speaking on the offense, some really good things from the receiving core. Guys that I said to you before that you probably weren't common names showed up today, and with our receivers, our tight ends and running backs had a pretty good day running the ball too. So I thought Barrett did a great job with the offense, and just pleased with the way he led the team and led the offense today. And then some really good things from Trayson too, and also from Enoch. And so overall, I thought offensively did some really good things. On the defensive side, the difference makers are guys like Cade and Glasker and up front with Keanu, but Bodie. I thought the front seven was really good. Offensive line, defensive line had some battles. I thought offensive line was really physical today.
7: That's Kalani Sitake talking about BYU and the Cougars. 2 weeks into practice now, PK. You hear more offensive guys. You think they're developing depth, or it's the lack of guys taking over? The eternal questions that,
8: what do you mean,
7: bother people?
8: Lack of guys taking over.
7: Well, on defense, when he talks about Olave, you know, or Glasker, it's like, well, those are supposed to be the guys, and they ought to be the guys, and they ought to look good. And then on offense, the receivers, when it's different receivers, maybe they're developing depth. Maybe nobody's really taking charge, so someone just kind of makes a play here and there. They're going to have go-to guys. Is somebody really going to emerge as, you know, with some star power?
8: Yeah, I don't think you're going to find the answer to that in practice.
7: Just have to get through this.
8: Yeah, for them, these next 2 weeks are boring. It, no matter who does what, it's just the receivers too, because they've got established running backs. They got the quarterback. They got Borges as a backup. The offensive line is set. They got the tight ends they've been talking about, and Salipaga and Lyons, right? So everything is there, and those guys are new to BYU, but they've got a little bit of a track record other places. I think SC and Oregon there. In fact, I know that's where they came from. And so with that in mind, receivers, you know, they do team portion, which is basically live scrimmaging. Saturday was a scrimmage. In the old days, we would have been there. But new world now, you got to keep us out. Because I would run home and immediately call up Dillingham and tell him what I saw. But that's the way. Whereas Dillingham has it, he had it Saturday wide open. Anybody could go. He runs it like a pro team. Up there in Payson in northern Arizona, or at least high enough to where it's cooler. And so I don't care what they do these next 2 weeks. I care what they do in September, October, and November, right? And so until we get there, there's nothing that they can say that is going to make me go, oh, wow, that's awesome, or, oh, my gosh, this is hopeless. It doesn't matter. And because they're so established at all these other spots, it's just regular practice. And get through it as the calendar goes, stay healthy. You know, defensively, about the only question is Satawala. When is he going to be healthy? When is he going to be 100%? Every other position is set. And so you can build depth now. It's a great opportunity for younger guys to come along because you want a program. You don't want a season. You want a program. Next guy's in line, blah, blah, blah. And so get them as much as ready as possible, knowing that it's not games. And then we'll see who is it going to be. You know, they're high on this Casper kid and obviously Phillips. I can go through the names, but we got to see it. And even week one against Utah Tech, it'll settle some level of promise, but week two, it's on. And then we'll see. And then they follow it up. And until we get to that, now we're basically in a week two, which is a month away. Today's the 17th, week two, so a little less because I think it's September 12th, right? So until we get to that point and actually see it, we don't know. And I don't think it's hopeless, but I also don't think it's a slam dunk. It's somewhere in between, which is a wide variance. I think they'll be okay. Can they be really good in the throw game, as the dearly departed Kyle Whittingham would say?
14: The dearly departed. He moved to Michigan.
8: Well, he's departed.
14: Yes, I know, but dearly departed.
8: Yes, he's dear to me. I wish he was here.
14: Sounds like he's dead.
8: Yeah. No, he's dead to me.
14: He's not dead to you. Never been more alive.
8: Well, some Ute fans he's dead to.
14: That's true.
8: And I'm a Ute fan.
14: But you're not one of those Ute fans he's dead to. You find this wildly interesting.
8: I do.
14: Oh, man. All right, DJ and PK.
15: Hashtag RSL.
16: Clearance blocked by Kaliskin. DeLuna headed into the area. Salons out wide. Angle. Shot. Scores! He beats Callender! Salons makes good and puts one in the back of the net. Harvey back to the keeper, Callender. He crushes it across midfield. 89th minute now. Headed forward into the run of Perea. Out comes the keeper. Chipped towards the goal. And in, and Minnesota has equalized in the 89th minute. Playing direct over the top. Perea accepting the congratulations.
14: Instant replay. Looked a lot like the first game in Minnesota. RSL got the goal, got the lead. Minnesota, very late, finds a way to score, avoid defeat, split the points. So these two teams play twice, and they take away 2 points. And I always say, sometimes it feels like a win, sometimes it feels like a loss. That one felt like a loss. Yes, a little bit. If Almond Joy were sports.
8: I don't think that's the big story. I think the big story is your guy Booth got a hammy, I think, and yep. Then Pablo calling out for more reinforcements.
14: Yep.
8: I think those are the stories.
14: That is a massive storyline, and I think that in a lot of situations it might be controversial if a coach, you know, is putting pressure on a front office, but I think this is such a big story it has to happen. If it doesn't happen, then they're playing DeAndre Yedlin out of position in that spot. Or they're going with Dominic Marchuk, who wasn't even good enough to make the 20-man game day roster multiple times during the season. And they're going to need two guys for that spot because they're playing twice a week here, I think six or seven more times this season. Certainly for the next month, pretty much, it's pretty much nonstop here. So they got to bring somebody in. And also the way he said it makes me think that some of that work has been done. As soon as you're moving Gozo, and he's not officially off the roster yet, unless the deal got done yesterday. But as of Saturday night, they on the Crystal Palace end, they still hadn't officially. There's speculation that they might move people, and that might free up more money. And
8: I thought he was over there.
14: He is there. He's with the team. And he's done the medical stuff.
8: Well, but then he can't play here.
14: Exactly. So they don't have a roster spot to put somebody in yet until he's done. It's not done yet. He hasn't officially been transferred, even though he's there and he's done the medical and is with their team. So they've got about 3 weeks to the end of the transfer window. So the deadline's coming, but they've still got some time here to bring somebody in. And it's super competitive in the West. They were as high as third. They've dropped to seventh now. They're playing Dallas Wednesday night. Dallas won yesterday to leapfrog them in the standings. Now, Dallas have one day less of prep at the games here, so Dallas on short turnaround is going to be at altitude. I mean, in some ways, it really sets up for RSL, but the fact that they've got this, multiple guys missing at a key spot in the attack is certainly a big problem. They do get some guys back who are out. Yedlin couldn't play in that last game because he's suspended for yellow cards. And there's concussion protocol for Morgan Giovogi, so they had to start Lineker Rodriguez. So they will get some guys back, but depending on how you look at it, they're missing four starters for that game Saturday. And still, they had four really good chances to score and only converted one of them. So coulda, woulda, shoulda, but they walk away with just 1 point. Dallas at home Wednesday night is their next game. All right, DJ and PK, that's what is trending.
8: No.
14: What? Oh, no, we got one more. Got golf.
17: Hashtag golf.
14: PK, it was a blowout. About time, Scotty Scheffler, who has been just top three or four over and over and over, gets a win. And in a blowout by 8 strokes after getting a really bad break off a sprinkler head.
8: Oh, my turn?
14: Sure.
8: Oh, okay. Your voice didn't kind of slow down there. Threw me for a little loop. Yeah, he was dominant, man. And he said, I felt like a week like this was coming. Okay, I believe you. Yeah. I mean, 8 shots. These guys are all pros. His neighbor in Dallas, he lives in Dallas area, Siwoo Kim. And he was in second place. He said he shoots 68 and he gets smoked by 8 strokes. Wow. And he picks up a cool $3.2 million. And then I think he got like, $3.6 million. And he clinched an additional $23 million in bonus money for being number one in the FedEx Cup through this. Now that's the first week. And then they go on to continue this playoff thing. But yeah, he's... he's something. And you got on the other end, Rory saying he's feeling lost. And we know early, I forget which tournament it was, but he hit a shot. And Rory, the mic caught him saying, I suck at golf.
14: Yeah.
8: Which is not positive for the rest of us.
14: I know. You do not.
8: Yeah. They said he feels, McIlroy talking about how he feels lost and far away. Feel like he lost his golf swing a little bit. So we'll see how that goes for him. He finished 66th out of 68. Did not break par in any of the rounds.
14: Well, the thing with McIlroy, a couple, is that it had been clear for a while he wasn't playing for the money. He had that quote, and it was about the season-ending, but $10 million. I don't want this to sound wrong, but $10 million isn't going to change my life.
8: That was years ago,
14: though. It was. So for years, he has not been playing for the money. He's been playing for golf history and for the slam, and he got it. So what's he playing for now?
8: Oh, I think you're playing to compete each time you play. You're playing to compete. I mean, if you're not playing to compete, if that's not good enough for you, then get out.
14: Well, we'll see if he does that or if he gets finds something else to set as a goal and gets himself dialed back in. For Scheffler, you figure he just puts this on repeat here the next couple of weeks? Does he find something and get locked in here?
8: Well, I mean, I think he's been locked in the whole time. And that's the funny thing about him, because he's talked about how, 5 minutes after you win, what does it mean? Mm-hmm. But in the moment, he's been able to be a fierce competitor. And sure, I get the point. After you win, you go home and you resume your life. And, I'm sure to a degree at his level, there's some form of normalcy that can compare to the rest of us, particularly with 2 young children. But in the moment, he's really good about competing as best as he can. And, I mean, none of these guys really at his level are playing for the money. I mean, he's got just this week alone has set him up for a lifetime. Just this week.
14: Fact.
8: But it's the yearn to finish first that he has right now better than anybody. It's fascinating and fun to see.
14: Scheffler with two wins this year, runner-up five times, and another five times he's been either third or fourth. So a dozen top four finishes for him this year, capped by a blowout win in Memphis. All right, there you go. That's what is trending. The headlines are brought to you by Shamrock Plumbing. There's no job too big or too small. Get the personal touch with Shamrock Plumbing. Coming up, Josh Furlong. We'll talk about the youth camp, Morgan Scally, and how things are evolving up on the Hill. We'll talk with Josh.
8: And also, the top 25 is coming out, and he has a vote.
14: Oh, what will
8: comes
14: he
8: out
14: do?
8: At 10. Well, it's already out there. You can look at it. He's already published it. You can go to KSL.com and see it. Get his thoughts on why he put the Utes and Cougars where he put them, and so forth.
14: We'll talk with Josh at 9 o'clock. The question today is next. Stay with us.
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19: Crash on North Bringinger Highway at 45th South has some serious traffic stacked behind it for about a mile as it occupies the left shoulder, but I-15 is still in good shape with only light delays northbound through South Salt Lake. At UTA, we move your early mornings, your long days, your big plans. We move purpose, we move you. 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With your traffic update, I'm Alex Napolis here on 97.5, the KSL Sports Zone.
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20: 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Well, here we are now, and the coach is asking for more stuff. 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

0: 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Meals are honoring people that impact youth sports in our communities. 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Question of the morning. Why is BYU's Kalani Sitake your favorite coach's favorite coach? ESPN with a long story. And it goes back to what you said in the last segment, PK, where we're in that time where you got to write about college football and camps are open, but how much can you say about closed scrimmages and practices? So ESPN has a long story about how Kalani Sitake is loved and respected by so many coaches across the country. And quotes from coaches, and we know there can be beefs and rivalries, but man, people had a lot of glowing stuff to say in that story.
1: Yeah, and I don't think it was any timing in due to the stuff that we had talked about last week, because if you read the quotes and read the story, which I did, assume you did, that it was clear that the writer went to the Star at Media Days just over a month ago, and because everybody's available there.
0: There's only two ways to write that story. One, you spend a long time as you do preseason stuff and you collect the quotes. Yeah. Or two, you go to a media day and you run around and collect the quotes.
1: And that's what they're there for.
0: Right.
1: They're there to speak to the media.
0: And either way, this was done either weeks or months ago.
1: Yeah, it was done.
0: At the Star.
1: Yeah, because there was video and you could tell.
0: And you could tell the background.
1: Yeah. And this man is truly beloved by everybody. I mean, and I go back to Riley Jensen, who does the mental performance stuff and is a former player and coach and all that stuff, coaching his kids' teams now, talking about being authentic. And because of the fact that I literally covered Kalani as a beat writer 30 years ago almost, and that's who he was. And then he goes about being in the coaching business. I think he went to Eastern Arizona there, which obviously is a junior college, and then goes to Southern Utah. And then they bring him up here when Kyle took over, which is 22 years ago now. And then your first time you see him, it's like you just saw him last week. And he just buddies up to you, to me, a nobody, just like he remembered me running around at the practice fields when he was playing for the Cougars. And a bunch of time had gone by, but yet, just boom, picks right up. And it's not phony at all. And then continues as a defensive assistant, defensive coordinator, goes to Oregon State, was it only a year or two, and then comes right back and been around him consistently now for many years, text with him now and again and so forth, exchange funny stuff and lives. I told him once I went to a concert out at what's the amphitheater called now out there on the west side, and I run into a guy who recognizes me, and, you know, practices are closed, but he says, "Hey, I got video. I was there." And he shows me. Well, the funny thing is he's got a cup of hooch in each hand he has to put down to show me.
0: He has a beverage that he wouldn't be buying on campus at BYU.
1: Yeah, two of them. And he's got his phone in his pocket. And has put him down, and then shows me the video of them having practice, whatever it was. And so then I tell Kalani about it, and he gets a laugh and makes a comment. I don't want to repeat it as far as what he said. Not that it was anything off color or anything, but and it was funny. We had a laugh over it. So he's just so personable that it's not phony. I've been around coaches who treat some people one way and then another set of people another way. I don't need to name names. We know who they are. But that's not who this man is. And so he is so beloved universally, but it's sort of funny that the timing of the story, it came out. It wasn't done last week. It was done weeks ago, and then they just chose to print it yesterday, the day before, whenever it was, when all this commotion is going on. And a lot of people saying, well, yeah, well, my gosh, everybody loves him. Why doesn't the AD love him? Blah, blah, blah, blah, blah. We know that in the university. Come on, man. You can't afford to lose him. I will say, I was thinking about this yesterday in preparation for what we're talking about. So many of the people on the staff, they're there because of him. That's an absolute fact. I can go down and check off the number of people that are there at that place and make vital contributions, and they're there for the primary reason is the relationship with that man. I don't think they can afford to lose him.
0: We know some of the names. Obviously, not everyone has the same public profile, so it could be true for someone on that staff whether they have a big name and a high public profile or they don't. Mm-hmm. But clearly, someone like Gary Anderson, who walks off the practice field the first time the media sees him, like, all right, go ahead, because he's wearing a BYU shirt and BYU shorts and a BYU hat. Go ahead, give it to me. Let me hear it. We all know, he's a Ute. And he played there, and he went back and coached there and all that stuff. And so he knows it looks weird and all that, but it's all trumped by the personal relationship.
1: He's a Kalani guy.
0: Yes, he's a Kalani guy.
1: And Gary,
0: they were at Southern Utah together.
1: And vice versa.
0: Yeah, they were at Southern Utah together, and Gary, had a chance to hire him there when Gary's profile was growing, and Kalani needed a foot in the door. I think Kalani had been JC ball down in Arizona.
1: I just said that. Eastern Arizona.
0: I forget the order, but yes. Some of these coaches could never have this kind of story written because they're introverts. There's another group that's so obsessively driven, they can't lighten up and have fun the way Kalani can. I mean, the quote in the story, about Dion, I liked you better when you were a Niner than a Cowboy, which is probably not what Dion hears a lot. Probably hears a lot, Cowboys are so popular. Most people probably love that era, and he was there longer.
1: Yeah, but the Niners were really popular at that time too.
0: They were.
1: Because they were really good.
0: Yeah, but he was in and out of San Francisco pretty fast, I think. So,
1: but he won a bowl, didn't he?
0: He did, and then he went right back to Dallas and won another one, I think.
1: Yeah. I mean, obviously, he's a superstar as a player.
0: So, but there are people who just can't. I mean, Ryan Day is just—he's wired too tight. I just don't think he's going to have a lot of those conversations. And I think Kalani does have a lot of conversations like that. They get in quotes from Rich Rod and, people have crossed paths with him multiple times in multiple places.
1: Yes. Sonny Dykes.
0: Yeah. And you just think of all the coaches you've seen at podiums. I mean, Saban, because just the sheer volume of it. Just so detail-oriented and so intense and so... I mean... People have a fondness for Saban, and they appreciate his contribution to the game, but he's just not going to be as warm as Kalani. There's no way. He's not wired like that. So I think, why is Kalani your favorite coach's favorite coach? He's wired different than a lot of them, and doesn't mean he isn't detail-oriented. I mean, they went into how much he's won.
1: Well, they're winning a ton.
0: Yeah, and they've got the most wins at the power level without a playoff berth, the best winning percentage over the last few years.
1: Somebody chose to keep him out.
0: Yeah. Yeah, so that can rub people the wrong way, when you're beating them, but it doesn't. And rivalries can rub people the wrong way. We've seen that, but, that quote's from Kyle in there, it doesn't. But I think the fact that he's an extrovert and he's just so...
1: The word is authentic.
0: Yes.
1: He is
0: authentic
1: through and through. And it's who he... It's legitimate. It is not phony.
0: Coaches are out there so much now that if you are, or to whatever degree you are, it's hard to hide that. It's just so that they're, it's such with the recruiting and the media demands and the booster demands, you just can't hide. You gotta be out there. And so if you're inconsistent, people are going to realize it. And he's consistent, and that's why you hear the word authentic.
1: And he's won.
0: Yep.
1: And he's won a ton. And it, the public support for him right now, if this is a battle between the administration and BYU, which I'm not saying it is, but some people perceive it as that, he is winning in a landslide. This is Reagan Mondale. Those are two presidential guys there. We'll get to you in a minute. Pay attention.
0: 49-1. Just remember that as the final score. 49-1. We'll explain later.
1: Today's a new day. The dawn of a new era has begun. August 17th, 2026.
0: All right, we'll take a break. We'll get to that next. Stay with us, DJ and PK. It's 97.5 the KSL Sports Zone.
2: And now, a look at traffic from the KSL Traffic Center.
3: Got some of the typical delays on northbound I-15 through the valley or around the south interchange and around 114 south in Draper, but southbound I-15 with only some very light delays getting into downtown. Looking for a new ride? Doug Smith offers great savings on new and used vehicles, big selection, great prices, and great people. 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With your traffic update, I'm Alex Napolis here on 97.5, the KSL Sports Zone.
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5: Joining the show now, college football writer for CBS Sports, John Talty. I was down at Big 12 Media Days and the buzzword was unsustainable. Is the status quo unsustainable? And if so, how long in the future is that?
6: You go back to the start of NIL when guys were just starting to get paid and you had athletic directors crying poor and how this is not sustainable, we can't do this. The issue is that I feel like I've been hearing that for 5 years and somehow the numbers keep going higher. The total numbers have probably 4x, 5x, if not more, than where they were back then. I do think for some conferences and some schools, you might eventually get that point where it's like, this is not worth it to us. We can't keep competing if such and such school is spending $50 million on the roster, and we're only spending $18 million on a roster, which there are Big 12 schools doing that this year. At a certain point, you say, can we win doing this, or do we have to find a different angle or focus on something else like basketball or another sport, and maybe we just try to get to a bowl, and that's where our aspirations are.
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0: Kids 97.5 at 1280 The Zone. We spent a segment at the top of the 9 o'clock hour. Jake Hatch's final segment as our producer, because then he went to his goodbye party, or as it's called around here, the donut funeral, at 9:30. So now PK brings up the question, who's punching the buttons on the other side of the glass? What's their deal? And have you given them a nickname yet?
1: Well, Alex is our new guy, but I just can't call you Alex. Do you know how many producers we've had, so where you are in the lineup? Take a guess.
2: Either 6 or 7.
1: Nice. And that was a thing there for a while.
0: You heard us talking about it, didn't you?
2: I think DJ told me on Friday.
1: Oh. So you are our 7th producer on this show, which began in 2002.
0: Lucky number 7, baby. Lucky number 7.
1: So do we call him 7?
0: You could.
1: Or we call him Sevy?
0: That one's taken by a legendary golfer, but you know, maybe it's time to bring it back around.
1: He's dead.
0: He is.
1: Died way too young.
0: Absolutely.
1: Because you got to reduce everything to one syllable. Do we just call him Sev?
0: We could do that.
1: We just call him Kid.
0: I hit him.
1: He's 26 years old. You're old enough to rent a car.
2: Yes.
1: I'll give you that.
0: Barely.
1: Yeah. You're not old enough yet to run for president.
0: 9 more years. 9 more years.
1: And you had no idea who Reagan and Mondale were.
0: 1984 election. Reagan carried 49 states. Mondale was from Minnesota. That's the state he won. There were no blue states and red states then. There was Mondale's home state, and there was everybody else.
1: And I insist, Kalani is Reagan, and the administration is Mondale.
0: Mm-hmm. That's why 49-1. There you go.
1: So it's a new producer. This is a new day for you. This is the time you have graduated, and now you are full-time. Your career is ready to get underway, and you have to work with the toughest guy in sports, me.
2: That's a challenge I'm looking forward to.
1: Oh, man.
0: Great. I don't know if PK knows, but I had a nickname for you because originally I didn't know your name. Had a bunch of producers start all at once, and sometimes there was one game where I literally think I looked down and just swapped producers in the middle of the game, and I didn't know who it was. And I couldn't talk to him. We were on the air. But he always took charge. So quickly I nicknamed him the captain. Captain!
2: And that stuck.
0: It did, for whatever reason.
2: To this day, we walk each other down the hall.
0: Yeah.
2: Captain.
0: That ended up amusing us for reasons.
1: So we call him
0: really
1: Cap?
0: Clear.
1: Because I can't do two.
0: Sure. Yeah, you can call him whatever you want.
1: Oh.
0: I mean, the nickname may still be out there. Something may happen in a week or two, and that may have to be the nickname.
1: What are you talking about?
0: I mean, Jake was Yock, but then suddenly he was Judas because something happened. I mean,
1: yeah, but Yock was the name.
0: It was. Yeah, Yock was it. He was French. Yock?
1: It was with Pirtle. Was Jacob Pirtle.
0: Mm-hmm.
1: It's spelled the same, but he was
0: Dutch.
1: Always,
0: I don't know.
1: He was always Jacob. I think Pirtle is Austrian.
0: Okay, there you go.
1: At that time when he was, and the Utes were having a good run then.
0: I struggle with my European geography.
1: They had some multiple tournament bids. So they were...
0: Yep, had a couple of them.
1: Yeah, so I think that's where that's some of them. I'll go with whatever you want. I assign enough people nicknames to where I will... I'll acquiesce.
0: I say we see how it goes. Something may happen. But for now, Captain...
1: But I can't go two.
0: No, you can go Cap. Again, it'll evolve. We'll see what it'll become here.
1: But I also like it a little bit when the recipient of the name resists, because that makes me want to push harder.
0: Well, we'll see what you come up with. I'm sure you could come up with some nicknames he would resist and some others he'd embrace.
1: Well, yeah, man, I can call him Doofus and we can go on Doof for sure, but I don't want to do that.
0: Right.
1: No. I'm not willing to assign that. I mean, people around here just praise this guy up and down, so that makes me skeptical right off the bat.

0: He's got a good work ethic, and like Kalani, he's a people person. He can be out there. And
1: yeah, but I got to see it. I'm a little skeptical right now. I haven't been around him that much. And normally my first instinct is to not like people and then see if I can change.
0: That's true.
1: Yeah. So I like to keep them at arm's length.
0: You just got a little bit of truth right there.
1: And then if they can prove themselves, then I can...
0: open the door and let him in a
1: little
0: bit.
1: Yeah. But this is a very, very tight circle here.
0: I think I just went Paul McCartney and wings right
1: there. So you better not suck.
2: I will try not to. I will try not to suck.
0: But he actually is. That's not just something you say. I mean, we actually had a meeting, and your whole attitude in that was, what do I need to know? Like, it's all second nature to you guys, but I don't know. And you're delving into details. And I came up with a couple more during the morning here. We can talk about those. Because you're right. It is second nature. I don't even think about it. I'm like, why didn't you do that? And I'm like, well, I'm talking about that. What is he, psychic?
1: And here's the basis of the show. We talk hardcore Utes, Cougars, Jazz, now hockey, some Utah State. And when things are in a lull, we make fun of him. So, and I count on you in supporting me and making fun of him. It's a formula that's worked. We're getting our 25th friggin' year.
0: It's one of the reasons I like football season. There's so many stories, and then the Jazz and now the Mammoth are here, and their third season here in Utah will start up, and there'll be too much, so I catch a break then.
1: Yeah, but one listener one time said to me, I really love it when you give DJ bleep. So.
0: One listener one time, that's it, huh? Okay.
1: But he was speaking for many.
0: Probably.
1: And he was a former U of U athlete, no less.
0: So, Alex, let's get to it, because people want to know you. You're going to be in their car or, you know, sitting in their office while they're listening to a podcast, whatever they're doing. So, did you go to high school in Utah?
2: I did. I grew up in the Kearns area, and I'm a graduate of Kearns High School.
0: Kearns Cougar. Okay.
2: Kearns Cougar.
0: Because Yawk was a Mountain View Bruin, and there you go. All right. All right. Play junior jazz?
2: I did not play junior jazz.
0: You're the one.
2: Yeah, I did not play. I played mostly soccer growing up and then played football and soccer in high school.
1: Okay, the soccer, that's one strike against you, so you only get three.
2: Ooh. Rough start.
1: I don't mind that you played it, but you know it has its place, but it's down the pecking order.
0: Football in the fall, soccer in the spring. What was your winter sport?
2: Oh, I just weight training mostly. It's just,
0: okay, yeah,
1: all right. So you had an opportunity right here. You should have said women. Because that was my winter sport.
0: Okay, sure it was.
1: And snowballs were flying
0: in Phoenix.
1: We'd go north.
0: I did see randomly on social media. You've always. What do they call that? Camp Tana? What is it when Arizona State goes up in the mountains?
1: Figure it out. Camp what?
0: Tanazona?
1: Yeah.
0: Okay.
1: See?
0: Yeah. I wasn't sure yet. So it looked like it was forest right down to the fields. Was that some AI thing I was looking at, or is that the deal? That reminded me of a small school in California, Humboldt State. The forest right up to the edge of the field. Really cool.
1: It's a practice field. But
0: yeah, it is.
1: Yeah, there's like a national forest up there.
0: Awesome.
1: The cacti is only down below.
0: They had a drone up there high.
1: Yeah. It's a legend, and it's cooler up there. And there's a stream and the whole spiel.
0: Yeah. Didn't seem like there was a whole complex around it. It probably is. I mean, it must have locker rooms and stuff.
1: Very barren.
0: Mm.
1: Yeah. That's the whole thing. It's like a boot camp type of situation. Bugs. The whole spiel, bugs crawling on you while you're sleeping. It was cush. It was designed to toughen you up, man. That was the whole point of that thing. It's not five-star resort. And they asked the athletic director, are they going to spruce it up any? No. This is the way it is. It's not a high priority to put a lot of money into this place. So that's what they do. Yeah. Cush used to spend a lot of time up there with the team. And then idiots who came along later and didn't understand it wouldn't go. But Dillingham, who understands it because he grew up there, has got him back up there. They only go for like 4 days. I think they go like on a Thursday and come home Saturday night.
0: Mm. Beat the heat, change things up. There you go.
1: And then they get people to go up because they're looking to get out of there. So they had 4,000 or 5,000 folks, and they can't really fit much more in there.
0: All right, DJ and PK, it's 97.5, the KSL Sports Zone. 1 hour from now, Josh Long on the Utes and Josh Furlong on the Utes and his top 25 ballots. Stay with us.
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0: DJ PK, it's 97.5 KSL Sports Zone. The AP Top 25 is coming out at 10 o'clock. Perfect for Scotty G and Tim Lacombe. Something to talk about right at the top of the 10 o'clock hour. That thing will drop as they say. Used to be published, and then it was posted, and now it drops. Same thing. It'll be revealed. You were a voter for a while, PK, and obviously, you know, times have changed, and now we've got to the NIL and the transfer portal to mix everything up. It's always been difficult because there's always guys emerging, and then there people are going to be injured, and so that can wreck the preseason stuff. And depending on if you want to praise the pollsters or rip them, you can spin this thing multiple ways. You know, putting Penn State number two and their coach gets fired, and putting Clemson number four, and they had a dreary season, and they're putting LSU at number nine, and their coach got fired. You can certainly say, oh, they blew it. They don't know anything. At the same time, the 10 Power 4 teams that made the playoffs last year were all in the preseason top 25. So you can ballpark it, get some, you know who the contenders are, but it's really difficult, borderline impossible to sort this thing out.
1: Yeah, but this is a preseason poll. It's not a postseason poll.
0: Yep.
1: And so the way you approach a preseason poll is who has the most evidence to be good?
0: Coach,
1: who has the most returners?
0: Coach back, coordinators back, quarterback back,
1: right.
0: How many starters, what percentage of your O&D line, because you got to win in the trenches.
1: Now it's up to the team to fulfill that destiny. It's not up to the voter. The voter, in this case, the Associated Press, which is a bunch of media folk, they look at the evidence. It's not, well, they don't know what they're talking about. No, that team didn't perform to the level that it was supposed to. It's not on the voter. You're stupid. I don't look at it that way at all. And by me, I'm biased because I'm a media member. I get that. Mm-hmm. Everyone has bias. Once someone tells you that they don't have bias, you've been lied to. Yeah.
0: Truth is a big ball.
1: Everybody has a form of bias.
0: You can never see the whole thing no matter where you're standing.
1: Yeah, as you hear, oh, I'm not prejudiced. Well, you live in a community that's all your people that look like you, act like you, talk like you. All your friends are like that. Hey, shut up. You don't know what you're talking about. But they'll tell you that. Everybody has prejudices. Everybody has biases. It's a question of whether you act on them, and hopefully you don't. And in this case, I've got a bias. Yeah, I'm going to protect these guys. And people, gender neutral. And with that in mind, I don't look at it and say, oh, man, you didn't know what you were talking about. No, that team had things happen. The Devils were picked 11th last year. They didn't get anywhere near the final. Well, Levitt was injured most of the time. The starting running back was injured. Jordan Tyson was injured. And away you go. And they probably weren't as good enough. History shows they don't normally follow up a good season with another good season. So with that in mind, that's the way I look at it, and we'll see who is able to fulfill what the expectation is, because that's the thing about it. Expectation is set, but this stupid poll, everybody thinks it's so stupid, blah, blah, blah, blah, blah, but you're held to that. How come you didn't live up to it?
0: Ask Penn State. Ask LSU.
1: Not Bob from Oshkosh was dumb to vote you 12th. That's not it. It's how come people thought you, and it's not just one, because they got a slew of them, that voters, that the consensus was you should have been this good and you weren't. Penn State would be the classic example. Clearly, it mattered because they fired him.
0: That's your first clue.
1: So during the season, no less, when he had just been to the playoff the prior year, less than a year earlier. So to say these polls are stupid and meaningless... No, they're not. Because Franklin, if he would have been others receiving votes, would he have been fired? No, I don't think he would have. But expectations were then set, and you're held accountable for them. Because Bob and Oshkosh thought you should have been number two. As I guess that's what you said they were.
0: Penn State was two. Yes.
1: Right. So that's, if he was not in the poll, do you think he gets fired in, was it October? And he has another job before the season ends.
0: He'd been in the semifinals the year before.
1: Yeah. That was about as crazy a story that you can get. Is he gets fired, they go on a losing streak, and he gets fired, Franklin, we're talking about, and then he has a job before the season's over.
0: At a place with lower expectations.
1: Yeah.
0: But
1: now they're going to be increased.
0: They are going to be increased. And a place that, even though they have lower expectations, they still have expectations.
1: Of course they do, and they should.
0: Yeah.
1: What's the point of having a program if you're not going to have expectations and have accountability? It runs both ways on everybody, not just the head football coach, everybody. That's what we're doing on with this BYU situation right now. Accountability and expectations. And Kalani not backing down and talking about, hey, we're on the doorstep. Well, we want to throw that door open and go running, sprinting through. Here's what we need. You haven't done what you're supposed to do, according to Kalani. I do think it'll get worked out, and I don't think people should be losing their jobs right now over it by any stretch. I mean, a guy's barely into it. Why'd you hire him, and if you're going to fire him so quickly, if you didn't think he could do the job? I'm talking about Brian, obviously. Give him time. See what he can do here. All right. It's a little bit of a mini crisis. So be it. And it's not going to be the last one. These jobs are high pressure, high profile. And let's see how he gets this crisis through, over, done, whatever it might be, and where do we go from here? Or does it freaking derail the season? That's a possibility, too.
0: Certainly, we can look at places where there have been conflict, crisis, whatever the word you want, between ADs and coaches, and it does derail things.
1: Yeah.
0: And at the same time, you can look at, right in our backyard, we probably had the longest run of an AD, certainly two or three, with Chris Hill. And, man, there were some flashpoints along the way. And when you were on the beat, the conflict with Majerus, changing football coaches with the MAC, the state legislature doing their audit, the basketball team stopped playing with Utah and BYU. I mean, you can come up with all kinds of flashpoints along the way.
1: Chris was in the fire for many times over.
0: It's
1: was it 30 years?
0: Part of the deal.
1: It is.
0: Yeah.
1: It is.
0: And we saw it. We were all front row to it.
1: Yeah. So. Right. Absolutely. You got to negotiate. And those are just the public things.
0: Yeah, right. I know. Yeah. These are the high profile public things.
1: Right.
0: Forget
1: there's probably 25 other things that he could tell us.
0: Yeah. Lower profile, but the whole thing with the swim team. And yeah. And you're right. The stuff that never came out at all.
1: Yeah. Right. Yeah. And that's the nature of the biz here. So away we go. And it's funny that this poll that we're told is so meaningless. I disagree every time. Every time I hear it, no, because expectation, and the coaches have made such a, made it known that the sports information guy or the administrative assistant or whomever, they're the ones who do the actual voting. But the AP, your name is assigned to it, and now, and Josh Furlong is our local guy, we'll have him on here in 45 minutes to talk about his thought going into the poll. And the polls are public knowledge. They're not secret ballots.
0: Nope. No, you got to answer for it.
1: Yeah.
0: And the thing is, you can fight that, but there are multiple people, and Josh is on the list, who've turned around and embraced it. It's like, all right, they want to know. Well, then I'll write a story, and I'll get a ton of clicks. And people who scream about clickbait will then click on it, and like, this is... Most of the time when people scream about clickbait, they're up in the night. Not always, but a lot of times. But this is one people embrace... And yet this really is just written for the clicks. Like, you want to hold me accountable and yell about it. I might as well explain to you what I'm thinking, and then you get a ton of traffic out of it. But the thing is, that gets down to what the whole point of this. Like, there's so many of us who anticipate football season so much, and when it's close, we want to talk about it. And then why are you going to get mad if somebody says, all right, I'll write something for you to talk about? And I suspect when Josh comes on, he's going to say, well, I don't know exactly what's going to happen, but he ballpark explains it. And we know ballpark who the teams are. It goes back to the thing, hey, there's 138 teams, but come on, how many of them are going to the playoffs?
1: 12.
0: Right? Yes. But how many even have a chance to go?
1: And well, see, that's what we were discussing the other
0: that's
1: day.
0: That's the thing about a 25-team preseason poll. Like the 65 voters, to your point, it's not one person's opinion, right? It's 65 people across the country voting.
1: Mm-hmm. All regions.
0: In their 25, in their preseason 25, they had all 10 of the Power 5 playoff teams. And the two teams that came from the group of five were in others receiving votes. They were also identified to a certain degree. Tulane got votes. People knew, okay, they got something going there.
1: Tulane and James Madison at their levels have been good programs.
0: Right. Yeah.
1: You can go to the NFL from there, for sure. And they've got excellent programs at their level. So, yeah, that's the thing about it, is that there is some truth to it. And every year we know there'll be teams coming, I don't want to say coming out of nowhere, but overachieved expectation and underachieved expectation. And that word expectation is such a fickle word, but yet it's out there, and that's how we see it. One man's 8-4 is not another man's 8-4.
0: That's true. 8-4 at a school that's been down.
1: Right, if Oklahoma State goes 8-4 this year.
0: Yeah. Well, Vanderbilt just got to that level, and they were super excited. And it's a crisis at Ohio State if they go 8-4.
1: If Colorado goes 8-4
0: celebrate.
1: This year.
0: They'll celebrate.
1: They should.
0: Yeah, big time.
1: Yeah. But if BYU goes 8-4, if Utah goes 8-4, if Tech goes 8-4, no.
0: Disappointment.
1: Yeah, right. Now, there are also factors within an 8-4, too. All factors aren't the same.
0: I think what you said about Arizona State. You know they got a really good quarterback, and when he goes down and he's injured, and you realize, okay, this isn't a one-week deal, which is what they had the year before when they won the league. He got hurt and missed a game. Cincinnati, maybe? I can't remember who it was.
1: It was Cincinnati, and they lost the game.
0: Right. They lost the game, but it wasn't a crisis because it's a one-week deal.
1: It's just a one-week deal.
0: Right, yeah, but yeah. Once you find out it's your quarterback, your star running back, your left tackle, your star pass rusher, and you find out it's multiple weeks or season ending, now you start adjusting expectations.
1: Right.
0: And I think the fact that even though it wasn't a great season for ASU, the fact that the wheels didn't come completely off, you know, you're not looking at 2-10 or 3-9, and you have a marquee win over Texas Tech, you know, the only one to take them down, you're like, okay, I get it. You know, they had a big week. They didn't completely fall apart. They got the marquee win that everybody loved. But they couldn't really win big because they didn't have the guy.
1: Yeah, so be it.
0: Right.
1: It's going to happen.
0: Yeah. So when you're addressing the expectations why you didn't deliver, that makes sense.
1: Right. So
0: I actually was just reading this weekend, one of the many preview things and all that, and they were talking about Dillingham being a wizard, basically, because the backup they went with, he was a sixth-year guy.
1: Jeff Sims.
0: And he got far and away the best production of his college career. And like Dillingham is just, you know. That dude's a wizard. he got Sims in there, and hands down the best football he's played.
1: Yeah, see what they can do.
0: A, teach him something, and B, set up the offense so it plays to that player's strength.
1: Well, that's
0: get the best out of
1: coaching
0: him.
1: Right there.
0: And he's got a real knack for it, and it's why I think ASU's model going forward here under these rules with these, you know, so the rest of the decade with Dillingham, assuming nobody poaches him away, is when everything goes right, they're going to be playing for the league title. And when stuff goes wrong, they're not going to fall further than the middle of the league because he knows what he's doing.
1: Yeah, we shall see. It does look like they're in a stable spot. And you have to, you constantly have to grade on a curve because things happen in this business.
0: Resources are different. Yeah. In the very beginning, resources are different. And as the rules change, that same thing I was reading was going through all 100 with one of these deals that goes over 138 teams. And they pointed out how Appalachian State had, with like three different coaches, they had a recipe that worked for them. Like we talk about our local schools having a recipe. Multiple coaches came in and knew it. They were winning. They had their win percentage versus everybody else. It was glorious. They had the marquee wins at Michigan and Texas A&M. But the second the transfer portal and the NIL thing, everybody in college football knew go poach App State kids. They are identifying them young. They are coaching them up. Go get them. And they have the numbers on the transfer portal. And once the rules change, everything, and you got to change your expectations. And then they've largely become a 500 team since the rule change. They don't have the money. And they can't hold on to players. They're losing good sophomores.
1: Yeah. Okay. I can understand that.
0: And that's why you have to grade on a curve. And App State's just in a different place now than they were a decade ago. And so you got to grade on a curve. And it's, you know, it's obvious, you know, Ohio State and Texas have advantages that Vanderbilt and Northwestern don't have. So you got to grade on a curve. But that curve does flatten out a little bit when Indiana, who's not supposed to have any advantages, comes roaring out here with 2 years. And I find this whole Drew Mestemaker thing, there's a thing out ESPN has about, was it, man, maybe it wasn't ESPN, but about the most overrated people in sports, and he's being hyped too much. He's a quarterback transfer from North Texas to Oklahoma State. It's like, man, there's multiple quarterbacks who've done that, and it's paid off. Now, Broncos got the stats, you know, about when you move up a level, your playing time tends to drop and your production drops because guys are bigger and faster and stronger. And it gets harder to do it. But, man, Cam Ward, that guy transferred twice. He jumped levels twice and ended up being the number one pick.
1: Well, I think but this uncertainty of quarterback.
0: It is uncertain. You got to have the coach. You got to have the players around. You got to have a line in front of you. Nobody can play with a bad line in front of them. So,
1: right.
0: Does Oklahoma State have a good line in front of them? And maybe they do in September, but after two injuries, they don't in October. You know, who's to say?
1: I just think the nature of the quarterback position is so screwy and so unpredictable. Like, for instance, the Pagan kid coming down from Logan. I'm expecting to have a pretty good season because I think you can run routes. And, you know, if you can do it at the level that they were in the Mountain West, I see no reason why he can't do it here. But once you bring in a quarterback, we have seen quarterbacks, they just... all this, all that, and they're nothing. And other guys, you just don't know what the quarterback spot. It's crazy to understand, and I don't think it'll ever be understood completely.
0: If it could, then coaches would not miss on 5-star recruits,
1: right.
0: And NFL teams would not miss on
1: right.
0: the number one and number two pick in the draft.
1: High draft picks. And I've had intense discussions with offensive coordinators. Guys that are real, Norm Chow, in his house, where his children play.
0: Okay, now
1: I guess it would have been grandchildren in this case.
0: I'm going Lake Tahoe, and he doesn't live in Lake Tahoe. If you don't know your Godfather quotes, you better catch up on him, because that you got to know him to understand. Otherwise, you don't know what he's getting at.
1: So,
0: in my house, where my children play.
1: And so with that in mind, it's still a mystery until you actually do it. And we'll see what Oklahoma State is getting a lot of love because of the number of folks who came over from North Texas and the success they've had there. And I think right now, my guys at UC Los Angeles, because of Chesney, no relation to Kenny.
0: Because he's a James Madison guy.
1: Right. And it'll be fascinating to see.
0: And now you go out and you hire the coach from James Madison or North Texas, and everybody's at those schools is thinking / hoping we got Cignetti. It's the same kind of move.
1: Yeah, precisely.
0: We're going to the top, baby.
1: Yeah. And he struck gold immediately. And the gold has gone even higher. Than they ever thought even possible.
0: Playoffs year
1: He's
0: one.
1: He's two for freaking two.
0: Oh, yeah.
1: Yeah. And so right now, he can run his mouth, and he's Yoda. I mean, everything he says is just, wow, look at him, man. And he's got no hobbies. I saw the other day, I don't golf, I don't hunt, I don't fish. I thought, well, that sucks for you.
0: Well, he's 27-2 at Indiana, so that doesn't suck for him.
1: I know, but man, how about a little balance?
0: Yeah. Well, he carries a certain intensity that ensures that they won't write the story about him that they just wrote about Kalani. But is it a trade-off? Does he have to be that guy that he can go 27?
1: That's who you have to be.
0: If you are 27-2 in that place, and is he back to that word? Is he authentic?
1: Right. And I'm not around the guy, but maybe that's just simply who he is.
0: Yeah. But 27-2 anywhere would be impressive. 27-2 at Indiana. Unthinkable, and yet it's true. DJ and PK, we got to take a break. Josh Furlong will have more on the AP poll at 10 o'clock. Josh is a voter. He'll join us at 9 o'clock. Scotty G and Tim will have that poll for you at 10, right here on The Zone.
2: And now, a look at traffic from the KSL Traffic Center.
3: Emergency traffic now with a crash on northbound I-15 in Spanish Fork, blocking the three left lanes, is causing heavy slowdowns for a few miles beginning at about 9th South and not clearing up until about 48th South. 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
5: 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I was down at Big 12 Media Days and the buzzword was unsustainable. Is the status quo unsustainable? And if so, how long in the future is that?
6: You go back to the start of NIL when guys were just starting to get paid and you had athletic directors crying poor and how this is not sustainable. We can't do this. The issues that I feel like I've been hearing that for 5 years and somehow the numbers keep going higher. The total numbers have probably 4x, 5x, if not more than where they were back then. I do think for some conferences and some schools, you might eventually get that point where it's like, this is not worth it to us. We can't keep competing if such and such school is spending $50 million on the roster and we're only spending $18 million on a roster, which there are Big 12 schools doing that this year. At a certain point, you say, can we win doing this or do we have to find a different angle or focus on something else like basketball or another sport and maybe we just try to get to a bowl and that's where our aspirations are.
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1: Get out! Wow.
0: None other than Pete Vucek is picking BYU to beat Notre Dame this season.
1: Finally, I got something in common with Pete.
0: Can it be true?
1: Oh.
0: Matt, no, Pete is not a real person.
1: Yes, he is.
0: Brian, it cannot be true. Matt, no, of course not. Notre Dame 105-0.
1: That would be, that's like Georgia Tech and Cumberland or something like that?
0: Yeah. That was 222-0, I think.
1: 222?
0: Yeah, maybe 220. I'm not sure.
1: But it was, split it was the difference, other, 221. Yeah.
0: 221. 220, 221, whatever it takes. Oh, there's another movie reference. He didn't even look up. He didn't even get that. That's, we'll have to show him that movie. That's an old one. Mr. Mom. It's classic.
1: And you know who was in Mr. Mom?
0: Terry Garr.
1: And I interviewed her.
0: You did.
1: On the telephone.
0: The late Terry Garr. She passed away. Yeah.
1: Yes.
0: Yep. Michael Keaton.
1: John Lithgow. I also interviewed.
0: Nice. Down in L.A., you got to hang out with some stars.
1: Yeah. And he was a big Dodger fan, or at least a big baseball fan. I used to see him in the press box. I used to see those guys all over the place. The Field of Dreams was just last week. The guy with the red beard. You got to sell, Ray! That guy.
0: Timothy Busfield.
1: Was in...
0: Timothy Busfield,
1: the
0: yeah.
1: press box more than once.
0: Yeah. We got Jeff here saying, nope, Notre Dame's going to win. Tabernacle Tech's going 5-7. we'll only click on Jeff here to see if he's a Ute or Nagy, because clearly he's one of them. Let's see.
1: So you got double T's in two instances, Texas Tech and Tabernacle Tech. That's a game of the century. That just feels stormable.
0: Jared says, hey, it could happen. Nobody picked BYU to beat Miami in 1990. Field got stormed that day.
1: Oh, for sure. Nobody picked them? Probably not. It was in the heyday of Miami.
0: Miami was, they were at the top of their game.
1: Jimmy Johnson.
0: And they were loaded that year. They only lost two games that year. Was Jimmy Johnson? Lost one more time.
1: Was he there?
0: 1990, might have been Dennis Erickson. Yeah. Might have been Dennis Erickson's first year or second year. Yeah, I think it was Erickson. I think it was Erickson because I think Jimmy was there in 89. I think 89 was the year they went 1-15, and then they were okay in 90, and then...
1: You're talking about the Cowboys.
0: Yeah. 1-91.
1: Yeah.
0: Give me something to look up in the next break. Thank you.
1: But, that was... that the best win in BYU history? Regular season?
0: Yeah, I believe it is.
1: Okay. You can make a case for that. There's others. But that one? Maybe K-State in a bowl game? Obviously, the SMU was the most unbelievable one. But this one has an opportunity, particularly most folks are unanimously picking Notre Dame to be undefeated coming into that game.
0: Notre Dame is getting criticized, I don't know if ripped might be too strong, for the fact that they only have two or three good games on their schedule. They're largely, it's like, that schedule is soft, they better not slip up because they can't. They can't get it back.
1: Oh, I don't know about that. They're Notre Dame.
0: And I get the people who are writing and saying this maybe just don't like Notre Dame and want to say that. But I think it's pretty clear. We'll see how many ranked opponents they have.
1: Notre Dame is simply the biggest brand in the sport. And I don't see that changing.
0: And I do think that they played some power programs that they hoped slash expected would be good, but they're just down. So BYU, Miami, SMU, all in the second half of the schedule, are the three teams that are getting respect.
1: Well, those are decent.
0: They are, I mean, but that's... There, you compare that to, say, Michigan.
1: I got it. Michigan, but you're going to the top there. And Notre Dame chose a scheduling alliance with the ACC, not the Big Ten.
0: Yep. And as you rotate through the ACC, who do you get? Well, you get Boston College and Syracuse, and they've had
1: their middling programs.
0: Those programs have had moments, but they aren't close to having a moment right now.
1: No.
0: And their Big Ten opponents are Wisconsin, Michigan State, and Purdue. Well, Wisconsin, Michigan State.
1: Well, but then SC bails on them.
0: That's what they can come back with.
1: And Stanford's, so they replace it with Notre Dame, and Stanford is an historic game. Basically, it's a traditional. They want to be on the West Coast every year, and so they'd alternated Northern California, Southern California. There's some logic into what they're doing there.
0: They played them when Stanford was great and winning conference titles and going to Rose Bowls.
1: They play Stanford. It's up to Stanford to be good, great. Not the Notre Dame.
0: So Notre Dame, the argument for Notre Dame fans is we scheduled 10 Power 4 teams, but a bunch of them are down.
1: And they have this scheduling agreement. I don't know how that works. Who decides that? Is it the Big Ten or ACC commissioner?
0: Yeah, they're playing 5 a year, and I think they drew up a thing where they rotate through them. So again, it's up to that team to be good.
1: Everybody wants to play
0: year.
1: Notre Dame. But the thing about it is that only gets you into the playoff. That doesn't get you beyond that. So you will be tested at some point, and if they sort of easy schedule their way, so to speak, into the playoff, then you got to go win these games. And no one's getting to the final by backdooring and hopscotching through 15 games. And right there, you just named three that are pretty good. And I don't know where the other two are, but we know one of them is here.
0: They get Miami and SMU at home.
1: No, good for them.
0: And BYU is their big road game. They only have four. They got two neutral site games with Navy and Wisconsin.
1: Well, there's no such thing as a neutral site game for Notre Dame.
0: Because they just go and flood the place.
1: Yeah, they do.
0: As you know, in Vegas.
1: Yeah. Right. In Ireland.
0: Yep.
1: Wherever. They are the biggest fan base, biggest brand in the sport.
0: Combination of they got fans everywhere, plus they have fans who will travel, so.
1: Right.
0: That's why they do that Shamrock Series.
1: Yeah.
0: Let's go to Florida. Let's go to Texas. Let's go wherever.
1: Yeah, they could go Australia. They could go to South America, wherever. So from that perspective, but to have BYU have that opportunity, I would love to see BYU come in undefeated, both these teams, and see what happens there. Is it a possibility? Sure. Will we have much more information by the time we get to that point? Absolutely.
0: Well, it's all about the word you pick. You're very good. Alex, you'll learn this about PK. He's very good with language. Like, he didn't say, will BYU beat Notre Dame? He could. Yes, they could.
1: Well, words mean what they mean.
0: Exactly. But you're very careful. You're very careful and particular. Not everybody is.
1: I'm a word guy.
0: See?
1: I sucked at math. I barely paid attention in biology and all the other subjects. But when it came to English and sentence construction, even as a little kid, I can remember the nuns putting stuff on the board, and I was fascinated by it. Yeah. We all have different interests. What's your interest, Alex? Or Cap?
2: I mostly just, I guess, TV shows and sports. That's probably...
1: Yeah, I'm starting to get a little thing here. At some point, I want to hear you say women. Okay?
2: I will mention women at some point today. Absolutely.
1: Aren't you getting a little nervous here?
0: You just did. Check that box. No.
1: I mean, come on. We all had an interest in chicks.
0: He has been, I already think he's been picked on the air, so I think it's a topic he avoids by other co-hosts on this show, on this station.
1: Yeah, but you haven't arrived until you're doing this show. This show sets the tone every single day.
0: Well, the tone for him getting picked on in his dating life has been set by other people at this.
1: I'm not picking on his dating life.
0: Well, other people have, and so I just think it's a topic he's just steering away from.
1: Well, don't.
0: How am I doing? How
1: don't
0: am I doing,
1: tell
0: Cap?
1: Me that because then I go right at it more.
0: Well, you already are though, so it's on. I mean, you.
1: No,
0: you
1: but
0: have
1: I said it myself.
0: You have a way of sensing weakness and. Vulnerability.
1: I can smell it.
0: Yes. If there's an opportunity for comedy at someone's expense, you will discover it.
1: I mean, that's someone's. What am I, Don Rickles over here?
0: Sometimes a little bit, yeah. Do you know who Don Rickles is?
2: No, I don't know.
0: Who Don Rickles is. He just insults people nonstop. But before Two Ferns, you've seen, right?
2: Yes, yeah.
0: Yeah.
1: So Two before, Ferns? Reminds me when I was at ASU.
0: The best. He's dying. That's nice.
1: You can't see.
0: Alex is laughing pretty hard.
1: Dirty look from Lloyd around the corner. You can't see.
0: As well as should have. Lloyd's management. He's paid to keep an eye on you.
1: What was your Two Ferns thing?
0: Oh, you just get a bit. It's basically a comedian insulting people. That's what's in common. You've got somebody who's older who just came out and, you know, sets up Frank Sinatra and yells at him, and that's hilarious.
1: I never appreciated
0: story.
1: That style.
0: That was good one. Why do you just sit there? When you and Matthew McConaughey getting interviewed, when you and Woody Harrelson are doing a movie together, are you worried that somewhere there is a sack that isn't being hackied? You know, just or with Benedict Cumberbatch, do you think your accent distracts people from the fact, if you don't have your accent, when people realize you're a bad actor? You know, and Benedict Cumberbatch has been, I don't even know how many hit movies that dude's been in. So just call him a bad actor to his face.
1: What's his name?
0: Benedict Cumberbatch.
1: Oh, wow.
0: He's English. He's English. It's not a name for someone from St. Louis.
1: Okay.
0: he's not from Iowa. Ray. Yeah. So that's that bit. It just keeps reinventing itself.
1: Okay.
0: Sinatra has a story about how once Rickles, before he was married, was on a date, and they were in the same restaurant, and he went by his table and said, "Hey, Frank, will you come over and say hi, right? Because then you look like a big shot if Sinatra comes over and he's nice to you." So he comes over, and as he says something, "Not now, Frank! Can't you see I'm eating?" Like, nobody talks to Sinatra like that.
1: Does Rickles he know who Sinatra is?
0: You know who Sinatra is.
2: Oh, absolutely.
0: Okay. Of course I do. Thank goodness, okay. Yes.
1: Well, you never know.
0: Right, you got to know Sinatra is. I mean, they're still playing him every time the Yankees win. I mean, he's a sports fan.
1: Every New Year's Eve.
0: And it's an awesome song, but I think I'd still rather hear Come Fly With Me. But, you know, it's just me.
1: You don't want to play Come Fly With Me at Yankee Stadium.
0: No, not in that situation. I'm just saying, for me, like Sinatra, when you hear a Sinatra song, you think, that dude is awesome. And when I hear Come Fly With Me, I just think, how many people can do that? That is awesome.
1: Okay.
0: Stands the test of time. Love that song, and just the way he sings it and sells it at the same time. It's awesome.
1: My sister went to his gravesite in Palm Springs last December.
0: Mm. Yeah, I don't think I'd do that. But there are people who do. I have a.
1: Yeah, you weren't born and raised in New Jersey.
0: Absolutely. And I have a friend from college who is a huge movie buff, and he thought Alfred Hitchcock was like, Hitchcock movies were the best thing ever. Just the best thing
1: they
0: ever.
1: For the birds.
0: Oh, nice. Well played. Thank you. And Hitchcock dies, and then as the story goes, this guy got a date and crashed the funeral. Unreal. You did what?
1: Public?
0: I guess. Yeah. I'll have to call him and get the details on that.
1: Okay.
0: Get the story for you. All right, DJ and PK, it's 97.5, the KSL Sports Zone. Josh Furlong on his top 25 ballot, and the Utes at the top of the hour. Stay with us, DJ and PK, it's 97.5. Oh, coming up next, an outrageous quote from our sporting past. Can't buy it.
1: No.
0: Malone. LeBron. Next.
1: No.
0: Stay with us.
1: No.
3: 3, 2, 1. 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
4: You have made it through the desert of sports radio.
1: Yeah, and you know what? We had help. I want to thank Brennan Sorsby for his contribution to this summer.
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1: No, I timed it
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1: so
4: couldn't
1: good.
4: Have timed it
1: I missed
4: any better.
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0: He swings, and he hits it high, deep to center field. That's back. That's a goner. The first swing in the big leagues. How about that? Joshua Baez goes yard. A swing, and there's a drive, and that's hit well to right field. That's deep to right. That ball is gone. That ball is gone. Unbelievable. Three at-bats in the big leagues. Three home runs for Joshua Baez.
1: 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I guess people have to say things, but that doesn't mean we have to believe them.
2: No, not at all. I come across this. Max Kellerman. Oh, Max. Pushing LeBron James over Karl Malone. Okay, we can live with that. But what he says, this particular sentence, complete and disrespect. Total disrespect. I missed out the word total for letter carrier. Says LeBron James's past year in the playoffs at 41 years old was better than Karl Malone ever was a day in his life in the NBA. A day.
1: Come on, man.
2: A day.
1: If I had to pick one, and I'll even go to late in his career, like LeBron, late in his career. Carl would have been 36 when he had his 50-point playoff game against the Seattle Supersonics. It's pretty good that day. 50 at the age of 36. Come on.
2: Well, yeah, 36. Wow. 26.
1: Yeah, right. But still, he was past the two MVP awards. The thing about Carl, and clearly Max is calling up, you know, there were elimination games and 3-for-17, and you can point at games in Portland and Houston and wherever else. He wasn't good.
2: He had his disappointments.
1: Right. No, but also, there were times that he looked at Hall of Famers and he completely owned them, dominating San Antonio and David Robinson. And one year, Tim Duncan, I mean, their careers barely overlapped. And Shaq, there was a series hanging in the balance in 97. It's 2-1. They're in L.A. for game 4. Malone goes off for 37. I think he had 17 straight free throws in the game or something ridiculous like that. He's completely locked in. It's just money. So stop with that.
2: 1989-90, and I've got his stats here. He averaged 38 minutes a game. And how many games did he play?
1: My guess is the number is going to be 82.
2: Yes.
1: Brilliant.
2: Right.
1: Educated guess.
2: And he averaged 31 right on the button and 11.1 boards. And 2.8 assists. Yeah. And even a steal and a half. Now, he wasn't a high flyer, so he didn't have block shots, weren't really his thing. Shot 56% from the field.
1: Yeah.
2: 56%?
1: Yeah, a little over the top. I mean, I get Max's point. LeBron was great in that, you know, that the Lakers, that shorthanded, won a playoff series, and Houston had their problems. We've talked about this before. You pointed that out. Houston was a flawed team. They had a massive injury of their own early in the year. So, but nonetheless, for LeBron to lead them to a playoff series win at that point in his career, that's phenomenal.

0: And I don't know what more you expected out of
1: for
0: the guy.
1: His career, he averaged 37 minutes a game.
0: Sweet. No one's coming near that.
1: Multiple times, he averaged 40 minutes a game.
0: Oh, really? How many 40? Would that be early? Because I don't think he was doing that by the time we got here. But we got here halfway through his career.
1: Yes.
0: Oh, really? He did?
1: The first year.
0: Okay.
1: 93-94. Played all 82.
0: Mm-hmm.
1: 40 and a half minutes a game.
0: Wow.
1: 25 and 11 and a half. Come on.
0: Eden, that was your Mark Eaton's back. Forced him into retirement, and they basically played without a center that year. So Carl probably had to play bigger minutes as they tried to ham and egg it through the season without a center.
1: 90-91, he averaged 40. So twice he averaged 40 minutes a game.
0: That's staggering.
1: Yeah. Oh, yeah.
0: That is staggering.
1: Yeah, he had a million failures, whatever. That's part of the story. But also part of the story is the stuff I've just been saying.
0: Yep.
1: You can't just go to one part of the story. You got to, with him, and he's as complex a superstar as there's ever been. And he's got all sorts of personal issues, and that's part of the story, too. I don't have any problem discussing any of that. I was part of the Tribune at the time when we were writing stories that were not very complimentary. And I was on that. And I did stuff. I wasn't the lead person, but I did stuff. And then you got missing playoff, foul shots in the playoff, blah, blah, blah. That's part of the story, too. Okay, fine. But also, this is part of the story. If you're going to tell the story, that's it. That's the story. Or do you want to just tell part of the story, or you want to tell a story?
0: Well, it depends who you are.
1: Well, but see, if you tell the story...
0: I get your point.
1: That includes everything. But if you want to tell part of the story, then you got to tell us this is part of the story. You see the difference?
0: I do.
1: Yeah. So you got to tell... If you just want to tell part of it, so be it. But if you want to tell the story, you got to tell the other stuff that I just mentioned here. You cannot overlook that. That's why you're telling part of the story, because there was that other stuff on the floor.
0: If he
1: was Olden Polynice, just to pick a name, we wouldn't be talking about
0: it. That was exactly the point. There's no way that would be who Max referenced.
1: Right.
0: He referenced them because there were all these positives.
1: Right.
0: But he clearly thinks the negatives were underreported.
1: At 41, LeBron, no. LeBron overall, yes. 41, no.
0: DJ PK, it's 97.5, the KSL Sports Zone. Coming up next, Josh Furlong covers the Utes. We'll talk with him about the Utes 2 weeks in. What does he think? Plus, he's got a ballot. 1 hour from now, the AP Top 25 preseason poll comes out. He's written a story. It's up at KSLSports.com. His top 10, why he did it the way he did it. We'll talk with him next. Stay with us.
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0: DJ PK, and it is time to welcome Josh Furlong back to the show. You read him and you see him at KSLSports.com. Josh, good morning.
1: Good morning. Sorry, trying to fix my camera.
0: No worries.
1: I'm doing well. How are you guys?
0: Good. I'm wondering if you're doing well for long, though. The top 25 poll comes out.
2: Not for Furlong.
0: Then, nice. Then everybody analyzes how the 65 voters rank teams, and then the hardcore at University of fill-in-the-blank begin to search people out and harass them. You got any good stories about people going at you for the way you voted?
1: Oh, yeah. I mean, every year there's something. I don't know that I have one in particular. I mean, but you get people, even yesterday, that were pretty upset with, you know, how I've put the people. You know, obviously I have a Big Ten and SEC bias, or I'm not ranking the local teams high enough. You know, it's the same every year, but you just kind of roll with it. I mean, sometimes it gets a little personal. Other times you just have to get off social media.
0: Yeah, there you go.
2: Gosh, I hate your ballots. They're always so one-sided, favoring the Big Ten and the SEC and Notre Dame, while always dismissing BYU. Not saying BYU should be number one, but you of all people should be more bullish on the local teams. Now, that isn't me talking. That is somebody else. And that's what you're referring to, I assume.
1: Exactly. It's the same argument every year. And it's fine, right? I mean, that's the hard part, right? Is like, obviously, I do have more insight on the local teams. And so there's one hand where you can praise them and you can lift them up a little bit. And then on the other hand, you see their warts and you see what's going on with them a little bit more than maybe other teams. And so I think it's a tough task to be able to kind of balance those things and try to say, okay, am I judging them too harshly compared to everybody else? But, you know, it's the nature of it. It's a preseason poll. Like, it's just a snapshot in time and it's not anything too serious.
0: Every year, people look for the team that in the top 25 completely falls apart. And last year, number two, number four, number nine, Penn State, Clemson, and LSU. LSU fires their coach. Penn State fires their coach in October because of a three-game losing streak. Pretty dramatic. Is there anybody you put in the top 10 and think, well, based on who they have back, I need to put them here, but I totally realize the bottom could fall out?
1: I mean, that could be any team, right? Like, as last year, I had Penn State number one. So it's like, I don't know that you expect your number one team to drop out of the poll completely, you know, fire its coach, do that kind of stuff. So it's tough to predict. But I mean, there's different things where they have to hit, right? Like, I think Notre Dame is an easy one for everybody to kind of latch onto. With that said, they have a pretty weak schedule. So it's like, if you can't get it done there, yeah, then the bottom really does drop out for you. But I think they're the team that many expect to probably not be among the top five that I have in there. I have them currently rated number four. You know, I think there's a lot riding on this season for CJ Carr. Can he be the quarterback that they need him to be? You know, what can they do? You know, there's a team like Ole Miss where, you know, Trinidad Chambliss is coming in for another season, coming off a hot season last year with Lane Kiffin. Now he has to do it under a new head coach. Does Ole Miss have what it takes to be able to be that team? I don't know. That's, you know, I on paper, it looks good. They've got a lot of returners. They've got a lot of talent. Pete Golding is a great head coach. At least we assume so from a, you know, SEC level. But I think there's teams like that that they could fall. I imagine Ohio State and Oregon, Miami, those types of teams will probably be at the top still. But, you know, anything's, you know, crazy in this sport, and that's what's great about it, is you get to be able to watch these games, you get to be able to enjoy it. That doesn't invalidate these preseason polls. It's really just a snapshot in time. That's what I try to remind people. It's a snapshot in time where, you know, you're looking and you're saying, okay, here's the teams where we think they're going to be, and obviously that gets changed every single week.
2: Big 12 wise, we've got Texas Tech at 10, which you should say you have, BYU 16, Utah 20, and then rounding it out with Houston at 25. Give us your thoughts as to what went into that.
1: Yeah, Texas Tech, I mean, they return a lot of talent, plus they just continue to stock up in the transfer portal. So there's a good reason for them to be at the top. If there is a team that I think could potentially drop it, maybe Texas Tech. We don't know what's going to happen at quarterback, right? Will Hammond is expected to be the starting QB, but we don't really know if he's going to be ready. We don't know if they're going to have what they need to at the time. Their schedule's soft enough that it probably helps them, but they may not be the same juggernaut that they were last year. You know, I think there's a lot of people that expect BYU to be that team, and, you know, for good reason. They return a lot of their talent from last year. Bear Bachmeyer is coming into a second season where he's got a lot more experience. Obviously, there's questions on the defensive side in terms of can Kelly Papinga continue what Jay Hill did? You know, they're not going to change much, but at the same time, there's going to be some changes there. Do they have a wide receiver that can really kind of spread the field for them? What's going to happen there? So that's why I put them a tiny bit lower. I still think BYU is probably near the top there, but at the same time, you know, there's some questions they need to prove as well. And then Utah, you know, Utah, obviously that's a team that has a ton of questions, but I think there's potential there coming off an 11-2 season where you have Devin Dampier, you have, you know, Wayshon Parker, you have potentially the best wide receiver corps that they've ever had there, mix in with a defense that for the most part rebuilds every single year. You know, there's belief that they can do it. You know, that's why I have them at 20. I want them to be able to show that they can do a little bit more, but at the same time, you know, validate that they can be good enough. And then Houston, you know, Houston's one where I toyed with either them or Arizona. I think Houston has probably a little bit more of an edge right now. They've got a lot of returning talent as well, but at the same time, they haven't been able to really sustain it a ton, and their schedule wasn't as challenging last year, and they still weren't able to do it as well. So, you know, Houston, Arizona, maybe even Kansas State probably could fit in that same 25 spot. I think there is at least one other Big 12 team in there, but I chose Houston just because Connor Wegman's back. You know, he's returning. You know, you could put Arizona there with Noah Fifita, but I think Houston has a little bit more of an edge right there right now.
0: You mentioned Wayshon Parker, and he had to split time early in the season. It was amazing to me how little he got the ball until the last five or six games of the year when his numbers exploded. Does he get the ball? Does he get 15 to 20 carries a game this year? Or is McGivin going to throw the ball more so even if he's the featured back, there aren't going to be as many carries to be had?
1: Yeah, I mean, I think that'll probably be more telling based on this offensive line. I think if that offensive line can establish a good run game, I think Wayshon will be a big focus of that in terms of, like you said, 15 to 20 carries a game. But I think they're going to try to involve him more in the passing game as well. There's going to be a lot more, you know, short passes, intermediate passes, behind line of scrimmage passes for Wayshon. But I think all in all, he's going to be much more of a focus than he ever was. I don't think Utah's going to abandon the run, right? Like, this isn't Kevin McGivin coming in here and suddenly Utah is operating air raid offense. This is going to be balanced in the sense that he feels like he wants to have a balance toward his playmakers, right? That's going to be Wayshon Parker. That's going to be Braden Pagan. That's going to be a whole host of other players. And so I think whoever has the hot hand, so to speak, is going to be able to get that. So there may be some games where Wayshon isn't utilized that much. Maybe he's 10 carries a game. And another, I feel like they're going to be able to utilize him 15, 20 carries a game. But even then, even though he's quote-unquote RB1, I don't know that it's the same as years past where there's this quote-unquote bell cow back, right? Like, I don't think teams are focusing in on that as much. It's much more spread the ball around. You've got, you know, a lot of guys, Hunter Andrews, you got Nate Johnson, Bird Ficklin for that matter, who are going to be able to get in there and factor into the run game, passing game, all kinds of stuff. So, you know, I think it's got to be a shift in mindset in terms of how Utah approaches this. Wayshon is still the lead guy, and he's going to get the bulk of those carries, but I think it's going to vary on a game-to-game basis.
2: Your top five, starting with number one and going through down to five, Ohio State, number one, Oregon, in number two, Miami, three, Notre Dame, four, Georgia, five. And then you got Texas at six. A lot of people think that Texas might be the favorite this year. And so from that perspective, that's probably a little low. What is your thought process there?
1: Yeah, I mean, I think, you know, they have a few returners, but they are rebuilding, you know, a fair amount of their team. If I'm right, let me just verify that I had it. But yeah, two of their top three wide receivers transferred out, and they do bring in, you know, some talent through the transfer portal and get the number one wide receiver from the portal class. So, like, there's talent in there. But I think from where they're at and where Georgia's at, it's slim, but I think Georgia has a little bit more consistency. They have a returning quarterback who has been a little bit more successful. Obviously, Arch Manning can be a very solid quarterback, and that's the belief, especially as he started to develop as the season went on. But I think there's a little bit more of the pieces around them on the offensive side of the ball that are of a question as compared to Georgia. Now, Georgia isn't perfect, right? Last year, you know, they weren't a perfect team and still somehow ended up winning the SEC. So it's fractions, right? quite honestly, I even think Oklahoma could be above Texas to some extent. I think they're all kind of lumped in there right in that bunch where, you know, if John Mateer looks like the John Mateer from the beginning of the season before his hand injury, this could be a different game for Oklahoma. So I think there's just these little nuances there. I think Texas is a really solid team. Steve Sarkisian is going to be another great head coach this year. It's just going to matter on who emerges from that. And obviously they've got the talent. They've got, you know, the transfer portals that come in. It just is going to depend on who kind of separates themselves from that. And right now I just give Georgia the nod because they are the defending champions. They have a little bit more consistency. And, you know, that's just kind of the nature of what it's been in the SEC for the last few years.
0: Anyone who's listened to this show know there's two teams that PK loves to loathe. Ohio State, who you ranked one, and Oregon, who you ranked two. Oregon's only losses in the last 2 years have only lost three games, and they've been to the teams that have won the title. What's separating them from kicking the door in? It looks like you've got them losing one more time, getting frustratingly close and coming up short again.
1: Yeah, I mean, I think Oregon is a very interesting team, right? Because they clearly have the pieces to be able to do what they need to win a national title. But for whatever reason, they haven't been able to close the gap. Now, I think the fact that they have Dante Moore coming back, they have probably one of the best wide receiver corps in the entire country. You know, they've got a solid defense. There's so many reasons to believe in Oregon, but it's one of those things where, I rode with Oregon the entire time that they were the number one team, right? Like they clearly were the number one team, but they weren't able to get it done in the playoffs. And granted, you can argue the playoff system really messed them up and it wasn't a great system for them. But I think they just, for whatever reason, haven't taken that next step. Ohio State is obviously a little bit more consistent. They're bringing in Julian Sain. They've got their star running back coming back. They've got, obviously, Jeremiah Smith. They've got a lot of the consistency there. They've got a lot of the defensive mindset that's still there. They've also won a national championship in the last couple of years. So to me, that's what gives me the edge there. I honestly think there's such a fine gap between these two teams. I think Oregon probably has the best overall team, but Ohio State has the more consistency and the ability to be able to get to the finish line because of that's what they've done. So it's 1A, 1B in my opinion. You know, you could rank Oregon and I wouldn't be upset at number one. But at the same time, I think I'm going to go with the team that has had more success recently, even though Oregon is definitely right there with them.
2: We had on Tim Brando the other day, and he was saying he didn't think it was going to go well for Michigan, and then we had beat writer for the Detroit News, who's been doing it since 1992, so she certainly knows what she's talking about. And she was looking at possibly as an 8-4. You've got the Wolverines at 17, and obviously they've become somewhat of a local story with all the connections. We know all that. What are your thoughts there?
1: Yeah, I mean, I think, you know, fair or unfair, the season is going to ride on Bryce Underwood. And I don't know that what we've heard from camp slash what we saw last year is a huge indicator that they're going to have a ton of success. Now, with that said, I think they have a lot of great talent coming back. Kyle obviously is a great head coach and he can maximize a lot of that talent, but we're going to have to see it all come together, right? Like I think Michigan has all the capabilities in the world to be a top 25 team, top 15 team, win a national championship like we saw a few years ago. But it's all got to come together. And so for that reason, you know, I'm not so high on Michigan in the sense that I think they can do it like some of these other teams. I really do think it just comes down to Bryce Underwood. And, you know, I don't know that that's fair, but I think if they can't get a great, you know, passing game or a great, you know, consistency in quarterback, that's going to be a really tough situation. And quite honestly, years of experience watching Kyle operate with his quarterbacks, I don't know that he's going to necessarily take that next step, right? Like Kyle had good quarterbacks, but there wasn't this huge glow up, so to speak, from 1 year to the next. And I think that's going to be the same thing with Bryce Underwood. I don't know that there's going to be this huge glow up. Now, with that said, Jason Beck is a solid offensive coordinator. You obviously saw what he did with Devin Dampier, but I don't even know that Bryce Underwood is to Devin Dampier's level yet, simply because he hasn't proven it. Now,
2: right.
1: Five-star talent, right?
2: Yeah.
1: There's potential there, but I don't know that he's lived up to that billing yet.
2: No, not yet.
0: Can they get away with him not throwing the ball much because he's such a brilliant runner? Or does that just make him too one-dimensional?
1: I feel like that makes him too one-dimensional, right? Like, we've seen this time and time again under a Kyle Whittingham system where when you become too one-dimensional, you know, it may work for a bit, but it becomes a challenge. Now, with you, you know, you say that, and then I can sit here and say Utah you know, broke an all-time record in rushing. And so they were more one-dimensional. But I think they had enough variance in there that they could do it. But I think it becomes so much more harder to do that. And if they can't figure that out, I don't know that it's going to go well for them.
2: I think part of the strength of the Big 12 is when you get down to teams 6, 7, maybe 8. I don't know how far you want to go. But you can make a point that there's some pretty decent teams in the middle of the league. And we already talked about how you've got, 4 ranked. And then you also have... in your consideration, now you just have it alphabetically. You have the Cats, who you've already mentioned, the Sun Devils, and Kansas State, and TCU. So what's that? 1, 2, 3, 4 teams. So you're looking, there you go. So you got basically half the league, which do you feel like could at least deserve consideration? I really think that that's the strength of the league, and I think that you're reflecting in that in your poll. Give us your thoughts as far as including these other teams and the strength of the league being actually in its depth, where you can consider half the teams then to possibly be ranked and at least be in contention as we get into late October and November.
1: Yeah, I mean, I think it is a strength in the sense that there is a lot of teams that can vie for those spots, right? But I think as part of that, it becomes a challenge in terms of being able to have one dominant team,
2: right,
1: where the national media can focus on, right? The Big 12 is not going to get the same spotlight that the Big 10 and the SEC are going to get. And so when you have a lot of these teams beating each other up, I think it just kind of dilutes that market, and it doesn't help national perspective on what the Big 12 can be. That's why a Texas Tech, a BYU, a Utah emerging as the dominant team year over year is going to help this conference. And I know that's not easy, and even Brett Yormark admitted that 2 years ago in his media days address. You know, he sees that there has to be some sort of emergence from one of these teams to make it work. So, you know, whether it's Arizona State, Kansas State, or TCU in that mix, that's great for the conference in terms of parity and trying to be able to make a great conference where you can't guarantee wins, but at the same time, you're never going to be able to compete with these top programs because they're never going to look at you that way, because any given week, all of a sudden Arizona goes and beats BYU this week. You know, that's not a great system. It's fun football, don't get me wrong. But at the same time, it's not great for the landscape of the Big 12 because they've got to try to vie for every little spot that they can. And that's why I think you saw BYU not make it into the playoffs last year, is because there's just so much parity there where it was easier to say, well, this conference, it can go any one of two ways. Plus, they lost to Texas Tech twice, you know, in that season. There was no differentiator there. And so it's easy for them to overlook the Big 12.
0: You hedged your bets there with Houston. You just scared that it was so many close wins last year. The law of averages has just got to bite them.
1: I think so. I mean, like I said, I've got them at 25. I don't know that that's probably going to be sustained. I think a team like Arizona is probably better suited to get there. But I think Houston felt like a really good team at the end of the season. They're still holding over a lot of the same roster that it can get there. But if there's a team of that four to kind of drop back, I honestly think it could be Houston. I don't trust Kansas State fully. So to me, it's Arizona State, you know, I know PK loves his alum, but, I don't know there's too many questions there, right? I don't what Arizona State's going to look
2: so
1: like
2: many
1: this
2: transfers.
1: Year, right? Exactly. Like Sam Levitt last year coming back, there was a lot to believe in Arizona State. I just don't know that we have those same answers here, but I think that group of four right there, group of five, I think there's so many more questions than the three above them. You know, Utah has a ton of questions, but I think there's been more consistency over the last few years to help them that kind of emerges from that other group. So, you know, it could be Houston. Like I said, it could be Arizona. It's a coin flip in a lot of respects on who could be that last team in.
2: So because of the depth, which can work against you as far as the one or two great teams, probably you're looking at only one team from the Big 12 getting in the playoff?
1: That would be my assumption. I mean, barring two of these teams really kind of separating themselves and just dominating the entire season, which could happen. I mean, Texas Tech has a really weak schedule. BYU and Utah don't have hard schedules. Their biggest differentiator is probably themselves playing each other, I should say. BYU does have to play Notre Dame, so that's a challenge there. But You know, I think you're going to have two teams that are dominant the entire season and really just kind of blow people away. And even then, it may not work, like you saw with BYU last year. So to me, the Big 12 is still a one league or one bid league until they can prove it otherwise. And I think, you know, until that happens, that's always what it's going to be.
0: Well, I'm going to use my burner account to send you an email right now because I just don't like your attitude.
2: Do it. You suck, Josh.
1: I'm the worst. I should be fired. I'm the worst balloter ever. How did they give it to me?
0: You clearly don't know anything about football.
1: Nope, none of it.
0: All right, well, good luck with all the fun social media and email and whatever else you get, Josh. And you just do this job for the money, right? I mean, they're paying voters a ton of cash. Not like back in the day when PK had to do it for free.
2: I got $0.
1: I'm rolling in cars and watches and everything, you know. They're just loading me.
0: Yeah, right. All right, Josh, we appreciate it. Thanks. We'll see you up at a practice sometime. All right.
1: Sounds good. Thanks, guys.
0: There's Josh Furlong. He covers the Utes. He's up there for all of Morgan Scally's press conferences, media availabilities, covering the team. You can follow him at KSLSports.com and the KSL Sports app. You miss those days as a voter?
2: No.
0: It was fun. You said you did it, and then you moved on.
2: You summed it up exactly.
0: There it is.
2: Yeah. Yep. My exact feelings when I first got to do it and everything was fresh and new. Yeah, it was awesome. But after a while, you know, you're traveling and you got to have the thing up. It's actually easier to do the preseason one because you got all this time.
0: Right.
2: But in the season, most of these people are on the road or at home, and football Saturdays for us are long days. And
0: you have to be doing multiple things at the same time, and you just can't be.
2: Right, and so you're trying to follow all these teams, and then you got to have it by like 8 o'clock the next morning or something. Mm-hmm. And if you're on, and especially in the West Coast here, or the West part of the United States, we're doing these late games and all this stuff, and it became too much after a while for too little pay, which is zero.
0: Zero,
2: And so let somebody else have it. So yeah, I had my time doing that stuff. And all that. The one thing I have kept is the wooden. Because of my respect for John Wooden.
0: Right. And it's not the weekly grind in the same way.
2: No, it's not.
0: It's a totally different beast.
2: It's 1,000 times easier. Yeah.
0: DJ and PK, it's 97.5 the KSL Sports Zone. We have talked about a lot of stuff this morning. Some golf, some baseball, a lot of college football. As always, everything you missed, we'll get to it next. Stay with us.
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4: BYU has always done more with less. 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

0: DJ and PK, it's 97.5, the KSL Sports Zone. Time to get you updated on everything we've been talking about in this show. There's a big piece over the weekend about Kalani Sitake, ESPN.com, about how he has great relationships with all these coaches across college football. And they had quotes from a bunch of them, and it's just pretty unusual. And people are looking for stuff to write for this time of year. It'll be more about the games and players and all that kind of stuff soon. But they had time to write this, and people just love him, PK, and all the quotes. He's authentic, and he's warm, and he loves to talk and connect. And we're talking about just a few minutes before the game, media days, wherever.
1: He's a lovable, roly-poly kind of guy, and it's real. That doesn't mean he can get mad. I've seen him mad.
0: Mm-hmm.
1: I've talked to him. He's told me stuff. I feel like I got a pretty good read on him because I've been around him for a long time, and I'm by far not even close to the only one who's got a pretty good read on him, too. And I think the public can look at it and see, because normally with folks that we interact with so much, you can get some nasty stories that the public doesn't see. Like when we would tell people, I was at a party once, and I think I was with Gordon, and we were telling people, John Stockton's not the easiest guy to cooperate, expect cooperation, you know, and a lot of time in the training room, which is off limits. And they didn't want to hear it because that's their stars. Not to say he was a bad person by any stretch, and that's just a small example. But with Kalani, a lot of stuff that you hear is exactly who he is. And so the public is endearing, and we're seeing it in this little beef that they got going on, which I don't think is insurmountable, and I think will get taken care of. That this the sentiment is overwhelming to his side. And it's funny how this story comes out right at this time, and I wanted to make sure that I spoke that they didn't see this stuff last week, and then, oh, we got to get this story. No, this was something that the interviews were done at the Star, which was 5 weeks ago in Texas, outside of Dallas there. And when they interviewed Rich Rod, McGuire, Sonny Dykes, Brennan down at the U of A. And these are guys that have all interacted with him. And it's legit, man. Your peers are telling the truth when they say this stuff about him. And away you go there. And he's winning at such a high level that it's a fresh story. And plus, too, you have to look at the element of him being a Polynesian. Because the fact is, there's not that many. Most of the head coaches are white. Let's call it like it is. And he's not. And so that's an angle, too. That's important. That's why I really think BYU, man, they got to make sure he's happy. Because you have so much riding on what he's able to bring. And I spoke to this earlier. So many of these people that are on staff, assistant coaches, supplementary people, they're there because of him.
0: And because he's right here, and because he's been here for so long, although there was the quick detour to Oregon State, I don't know if people get how he's seen around the country. Typically, these stories go national, and it's a super familiar story locally, but it's new to people nationally.
1: Certainly
0: with the Penn State.
1: And this is a national story.
0: Right. But with him being, you know, the guy Penn State wanted. So now people in the rest of the country are like, well, okay, tell me more about this guy. Yeah. They've watched a late game or two or whatever, and they've seen a little bit, you know, depending on how much they're into it. But I thought the thing that was telling for us locally was there was a quote there from someone who didn't want to be identified at Penn State, but it's like, he was the guy. Slam dunk. He was the guy they wanted. And there's the quote in the story making it just crystal clear about what a strong candidate he was. And they had other people, and obviously got somebody else, and he may do great. Campbell may do a great job there. But, like, they want a Kalani big time. You know, they've watched him. They've talked to people about him. They've seen how his team plays. I mean, they were all aboard on Kalani Sitake.
1: Yeah.
0: And that just makes me wonder, okay, we get to the end of this season, we get to 2 years from now, you know, this is going to keep happening for a while. The story points out, you know, he's early 50s. I mean, this guy
1: could coach. He could be the new Majerus in terms of the rumors.
0: He could. And he could go somewhere else and coach for 15 years. You know, it could be a Chris Peterson type deal where he stays one place a long time, but then he does go somewhere else and he does do really well.
1: Chris Peterson's hand was forced because at that point there was starting to be a divide.
0: Mm-hmm.
1: And he had no choice.
0: Right.
1: If you want to be on the end, you got to get over there. And he did. And that's why BYU needs to make sure that they can take care of him because he may be left with no choice. Yeah. And you don't want that.
0: Right. But that story really laid it out. If you thought, you know, what's Penn State? And I'm sure BYU, they know because they saw the offer and he came to them and said, well, mm-hmm. I'm getting offered this and this and this and this and this. Because it isn't just about what he's getting his offer for his salary. Right? It's about the way the entire program is going to be staffed.
1: Oh, absolutely. You got to go A to Z.
0: Right.
1: And the good thing from Penn State is I think that didn't get out until late in the process. Mm-hmm. I got an email that somebody said, and it was an anonymous email, and I'm not going to go back and trace the IFPD or whatever the heck that stuff is called, but it said...
0: The IFPD?
1: Whatever it is. Yeah.
0: The IP address?
1: Yeah, you know what I'm talking about.
0: The IFPD.
1: Hey, you know what I'm talking about. And it's...
0: The Indiana Fort Wayne Police Department.
1: I knew you were going to come up with some kind of police department. But that would be IFPW.
0: That would be, right.
1: Hey, this is about to happen. And it was literally an anonymous email. And then right around that time, it just took off.
0: Mm-hmm.
1: And then it became big-time public And BYU solved that at the time. Now they got to follow through. Harmon with a column yesterday about, hey, these are contracts. Meet the contract stipulations in a timely basis. All right. Who could argue with that?
0: There's no way around this. And I don't know, nor are they going to say, but this whole notion that it's pushing more money to basketball and less money to football and all that. You got to push the money to football. Number one, you have to just because of that's the way sports is working. It depends on what story you read, but football, and it probably depends a little bit on the school, but I mean, football is at least 70, if it's not 80 or 90% of your money. I think the number I see most often is like 85%. I mean, it's such a staggering total of the revenue. I mean, right? So you got to. But on top of that, let's assume you don't meet the, how did Dick phrase it? The stipulations
1: in the contract
0: in a timely manner, right?
1: Yeah, yeah.
0: If you don't, and then Kalani leaves for whatever the next big time program is, right? USC, Oklahoma, Texas, we can go down to Notre Dame, we can, you know, whatever.
1: Well, that'd be cool. A Latter-day Saint head coach at Notre Dame.
0: Right. Then you... Presumably, right, Jay Hill would be, in my mind, the number one candidate. Probably in a lot of people's minds, he'd be the number one candidate. And so he's coming.
1: Somebody at Michigan would be.
0: I see what you did there.
1: Jason Beck.
0: Okay.
1: Yeah.
0: Or.
1: Go down the list.
0: Okay. So, well, just presume it was Jay, whoever. Whoever's going to come in, they're going to say the same thing. It's good. You're going to be right back in the, hey, we need more money for X, Y, and Z. And the thing is, like, there are candidates for BYU, but it's not an endless supply, right? We know there's certain parameters you got to meet, and a lot of people don't meet them.
1: Mm-hmm.
0: You're going to have a short list, and so the next person's going to come in, and man, coaching's a small circle. They all know. It's such a small business.
1: But that doesn't mean he wouldn't take the job, though, because...
0: No. He's going to come in and there's going to be pressure on you to fulfill it. And then if you don't, then it's on you because now the same thing's happening a second time. So you got to fulfill it. I mean, there's no way around it.
1: Right.
0: You got to. There's no end game where you can get around it.
1: Uh-huh. Yeah, I understand what you're saying. Makes sense.
0: All right, other stuff we talked about, we just had Josh Furlong on. Get it wherever you get your podcast. You can get the whole show wherever you get your podcast. 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Enjoy. Your thought on the top 25, which officially is going to 15 minutes here on the other side of our show. Tim and Scott will have a nice topic to start their day off with.
1: I think Josh Furlong's poll will reflect fairly accurately, if not significantly accurately, of what the poll looks like.
0: It's not going to be that different than the coach's poll, is it?
1: I don't remember what the coach's poll was, but I put more emphasis into this one.
0: Yes, I agree. This one has more credibility than that one. I think the coaches kind of did it in saying, well, I have the SID do it, or I
1: that's what we hear.
0: Have the grad assistant do it, or somebody, or whoever. The coach's poll had BYU at 15 and Utah at 21. Josh had BYU at 16 and Utah at 20. And I just think that's going to be the ballpark.
1: I think BYU, I would probably put them a couple spots higher, if not three or four spots higher.
0: Who are you moving them past?
1: I don't care.
0: Okay. I do. It's fun.
1: Yeah, but I know, but you always do that. If I say somebody should be in, you say who should be out.
0: Well, you have a lot of opinions. I figure you have somebody in mind, somebody you're looking at thinking, eh, not those guys.
1: Just because of my knowledge of BYU is a little stronger than my knowledge of those teams around them.
0: Mm-hmm. Even down at 21, when you look at the preseason poll a year ago, Oklahoma was 18, they made it. A&M was 19, they made it. Indiana was 20. Ole Miss was 21. Texas Tech was 23. There are a bunch of teams in that neighborhood that made the playoffs. So you're in the mix. It's that's good enough. It's a good enough starting spot. Go win and you can do it.
1: I want the Big 12 to get the respect that, okay, you can sustain a loss or two in conference because the conference is that good as long as you have some really good wins. And the perception isn't there yet.
0: The Notre Dame game is an opportunity. There are not a lot of them for the Big 12 this year.
1: Yeah, but the conference games are a lot of them.
0: That sounds good, but I don't
1: think... I'm talking about the conference getting its respect in the conference.
0: Yeah, I just don't think
1: so.
0: You
1: if
0: can.
1: Vanderbilt beats Alabama... Okay.
0: They do because they're the SEC, but you don't because
1: you're the
0: Big 12.
1: And that's why I want to get to that point. Yeah, I'm acknowledging that, and I want the conference to get to that point.
0: If you're going to move BYU up, moving past USC, moving past LSU. USC doesn't have it figured out. I just saw the stat. USC is 15-15 in the last 30 games against teams in power leagues.
1: I don't know what the poll is yet, so how do I know who to move up?
0: Well, they're behind them in the coaches' poll. I was using the coaches' poll at 14. Move them up. Baseball, the Dodgers continue to struggle. 5-11 in the last 16 games. Brewers beat them, won 3 out of 4. Brewers with the best record in baseball. The Brew Crew.
1: Well, of course, because Pat Murphy was the head coach at ASU.
0: See? It's all about the Devils. And the nature of baseball. Debut on Saturday. Hit a home run in your first swing. Hit 3 homers in your first 3 at-bats. But how does Sunday go, PK?
1: He was 0 for 5 with 3 Ks. I think I would retire Saturday.
0: Hang it up. Good night, everybody. It's money to be made, PK.
1: Best start, best finish. He's only 23 years old. Big kid, Joshua Baez there. We'll see what he does. He'll be a name to follow, man. You have that type of introduction, the best ever in the history of the sport. And every single player has had a first day. The thousands have played. They've all had the first day. It's impossible not to. And look what he did. I also want to put in there, Tommy John died yesterday. The surgery is named after him, obviously. And he had 288 wins. I'm shocked he's not in the Hall of Fame.
0: 86 years old. A good long life. He should be in it. Yeah, 288. I mean, 300 you're in for sure. So why wouldn't you get in? Given the injuries he had, he could have easily gotten to 300.
1: Yeah, and the you have a surgery named after you. Wow. That's him and Lou Gehrig, right?
0: Lou Gehrig with a disease and him with a surgery. Yeah, it's rare. But right, you say Lou Gehrig's disease, we all know.
1: Yeah.
0: Tommy John surgery, we all know.
1: Right.
0: Anything else you want to tell the people about?
1: In the world of sports or what's in my heart?
0: Cap, we got a new producer today. We talked about Alex, our 7th producer.
1: Lucky 7, number 7.
0: I called him Captain. He was captaining the ship in the early days as rotating in occasionally here and there as a producer on shows and before that on games. Good to have a solid schedule now. You were all over the map before. You never knew where you were going to pop up.
2: It is a little bit, you know, I can plan my day, you know, around around the schedule that I know now.
1: Oh, I'm excited for him because, in all seriousness, because you got to get your star, and this is a full-time opportunity, and now you got both feet in the door. And we all needed that. We all had that. Again, like this Joshua Baez, you all have a first time.
0: Yep.
1: Right? Mine was the Casa Grande Dispatch.
0: KTMS in Santa Barbara.
1: You all have your first opportunity, and you know he's been knocking on the door. And the great thing about it is, you know, as I, you know, I've done my research on you to find out what you're about, who you are, and what you're. The big thing for me is overwhelmingly your work ethic. If I sense somebody is lazy, I have no respect for them. If I sense somebody is a hard worker, I'll give them not one, not two, not three, not four, but as many chances as possible, within reason, as long as they're a hard worker. And so that's the thing that I want to see. And now you've got this opportunity, and I'm excited to see what you can do, because you get to be my age. You want to help people. You want to give back, because so many people helped you, in this case me, if I want to go in that way, along the way. And I want to see that same type of thing, if there's any way I can help anybody along the path. I did it with Christian, and now you're the latest, and I'll do it. And I've done it. I did it with a guy, and DJ can vouch for this. Then it freaking brought me to tears.
0: I was telling my wife about this the other day.
1: I helped a guy who is now on ESPN regularly, and he came on the air probably 2-3 years ago, and he credited me. And fortunately, I was on remote, and I wasn't here, so DJ couldn't see me wiping the tears. Not that I would have been, it would have been a tad awkward, but that's how moved I was to know that my influence, he saw that. And I want to make sure I do the same thing for you going forward. That as you, when I'm sitting there drooling on myself on a porch, I want to hear your name in 10 and 15 years from now doing whatever it is that you want to do that you've worked for the opportunity to do it.
0: Maybe 30 when we're done. You might have to wait 30. Okay, 25.
1: Now, I still think I can do the show when I have a little bit of drool.
0: Well, we've seen people in other markets fall asleep on camera while doing the show. I have seen that. That was something. All right, your feedback next. Stay with us.
3: And it's all over almost here.
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6: Joining the show now, college football writer for CBS Sports, John Talty. I was down at Big 12 Media Days, and the buzzword was unsustainable. Is the status quo unsustainable? And if so, how long in the future is that?
7: You go back to the start of NIL when guys were just starting to get paid, and you had athletic directors crying poor and how this is not sustainable, we can't do this. The issue that I feel like I've been hearing that for 5 years, and somehow the numbers keep going higher. The total numbers have probably 4X, 5X, if not more, than where they were back then. I do think for some conferences and some schools, you might eventually get that point where it's like, this is not worth it to us. We can't keep competing if such and such school is spending $50 million on their

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0: DJ and PK, it is time for your feedback. Everything you've got to say about today's show. None other than Pete Futak picking BYU to beat Notre Dame this season. Can it be true? Jaron, if Notre Dame decides to show up,
1: I think Notre Dame will be here.
0: They may cancel so they don't lose their number 5 ranking and drop to lose to a number 15 Cougar team.
1: I don't think so. I think they'll play.
0: Shane says it's going to be a good game. BYU has a good team this year. It could happen.
1: Sure could. Why not?
0: Jared said, it'll be a great win for the kiddies if it happens.
1: Oh, yeah, it'd be an incredible win. Absolutely. Most likely an undefeated Notre Dame team. And you beat them, and you beat them at home for your fans and the national TV. And it's deep enough in the season where, you know, there's so much ramifications on stuff. Oh, yeah, it'd be gigantic.
0: I figured Jared had to be a Ute or an Aggie. It turns out he's got two schools, but it's not Utah and Utah State. It's Utah and

0: USC, class of 2014. Taking shots at the Cougars. Kitties isn't particularly creative.
1: Right, and plus that's what we call Arizona, so we already got that.
0: Cougars, you do?
1: Cougars aren't kitties. They're mean, ferocious animals.
0: Jared, it could happen. Nobody picked BYU to beat Miami in 1990. Can they finally top the Miami win?
1: 36 years later?
0: How big would it be?
1: Yeah,
0: where will Notre Dame be ranked? I'm holding on just to find out.
1: Oh, I think Notre Dame will be top five.
0: When we come back, I'll have the poll for you. Scotty G and Tim next, right here on The Zone.
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0: Happy Monday, everybody. 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Scott Girard, Tim Lacombe. What's up, Coach?
1: Hello, my shed-building friend. Man, sure. This guy, I'm telling you. At first, I was like, yeah, good. This can keep him busy. You know, he's like me. He stews a little bit. And I'm telling you, this guy's turned into a master craftsman. This is impressive what you're doing. And I have to tell you, dude, I could not do it. Even with all the help, all the technology, I could not do it. No, I can't. I can't draw a straight line. I can't cut one. I can't see one. Just take me there, sit me there when it's all said and done. But dang, you're doing a good job.
2: Trusses are up. Got that all done. Everything's locked in, anchored down. And now we got to learn how to shingle. I've never done that before.
1: But as I had noted last week, instead of a bright sweater like I'm wearing, you know, he's wearing stuff that he can go straight to the yard when he gets home.
2: Well, that's because can't be messing around.
1: Not wasting sunlight and good weather.
2: Yeah.
1: Right? And it's cooler, man. I hope everybody's enjoying walking out to a little more brisk in the morning.
2: Yeah. Look, football weather, you can feel it. It's coming. And it's coming down pretty quick. We're getting there. I'm fired up.
1: It slowly announces itself through the weather, doesn't it?
2: It does. Yeah, you just feel that little
1: tinge.
2: Now, we'll have, you know, that's it's fake fall, and then we'll have summer again for another week or two, and then it'll be real fall.
1: Due to my tie to Europe, I like to use the term faux.
2: Oh, okay. Faux. Yeah, that's what your friends like to say.
1: Yes.
2: All right. Your European friends.
1: Many of them.
2: Faux fall.
1: Faux fall. But yes, I'm with you. There always is that. My hope is that we get a long fall. Typically, the way it works around here, it starts to get cold, and then, for me anyway, I take my kids out to Halloween, trick-or-treat, and you're getting hit in the face with a blizzard some nights. You know, it's like, we're here, and we're not going to give you one more day to get through this holiday.
2: Yeah, it's like, oh, no, it's Thanksgiving time right now. So, winter's here. But, no, I got a sneaking suspicion we're going to have a good... I don't know. Maybe we ought to get K-Bank on. Maybe I shouldn't be speaking out of turns here.
1: Well,
3: you know what happens when we drive into his lane?
2: He doesn't like it.
1: Well, but I will tell you this. He did tell me when I did finally see him, he's like, I'm kind of hurt. You haven't had me on more. So I don't want to, I don't want to cause a rift. I think we should have him on at some point just to talk about what we're looking at for the fall. You know, he can see seasonal prediction here.
2: I'm just kind of curious to know if how far in advance he can look. Like, I saw some that El Nino is going to hit, or El Nina, or whichever one is going to hit, and it's going to be like
1: still on the funniest bits.
2: It's going to be like one of the worst in like 500 to 1,000 years. Like, that's how bad it's going to be.
1: I am an El Nino.
3: I think it's La Nina.
2: Oh, that's the other one? So it's El Nino and La Nina.
3: El Nino and La Nina.
2: Oh, okay. Thank you.
3: Yes. We don't have Alex anymore, but I can help you a little bit.
1: I do know enough to do that. I don't always remember, however. But yeah, man, I am jonesing for it. You feel it. You walk out the front porch today, and I was like, okay. I mean, we got high school games under our belt.
2: Yeah.
1: A lot of games. I think somebody told me, in fact, I got to tell this story. I get home from work Friday. And I'm hanging out. I see my Twitter. I got a DM. And I look in the DM, and it just happens to be the head of recruiting at Michigan football. And it was like, Coach, do you have any idea if the West Arborview game is going to be streamed by KSL tonight? So then I went on a mad dash and called Jeremiah.
2: Yeah.
1: Called DJ. I didn't get DJ. He was running around. He's busy.
2: Oh, yeah, yeah.
1: Hardest working man in sports.
2: For sure.
1: Jeremiah was getting ready for all those games. So they did 27 games, but that wasn't one of them. So I had to tell the dude, hey, man, we're not doing it, but here's the email and address and phone number for the AD at West. And if they're doing it internally, anything for Witt. So I went the extra mile for Michigan.
2: Look at you. Helping out Michigan poach the state of Utah.
3: Yeah, helping the enemy. What the heck?
1: No, it ain't the enemy, dog.
2: No,
1: These kids deserve to get banked.
2: Yeah, they do.
1: I'm with them now.
2: See, that's the thing. You're like, you know what? There's one person Tim's loyal to. Tim's loyal to people, not brands.
1: Yeah, and Whit, I'm telling you, love that man. And I'll tell you a quick Whit story. I was at the depths of despair. We had lost a game we should have never lost. And it was Utah Valley at home. And it was just one of those nights where, seriously, anything that could have gone wrong did. And we just had really, at the time, we had horrible chemistry on the team.
2: Yeah, I think I remember that game.
1: A lot of push and pull inside, you know, for people wanting things instead
2: of. Pope was coaching there, wasn't he?
1: Right.
2: Yeah.
1: So they came in, beat us at the Marriott Center. We then went up and played in, it was Energy Solutions at the time, Delta Center now, our yearly game up there. And I had the scout for the next game. And so I did all my scout stuff. I got done like 3 a.m. and I'm sitting there and I'm like, you know, I don't know that I've ever felt this low as a coach. This is bad. And I emailed in the middle of the night, emailed Kyle Whittingham. And I just basically said to him, you know, coach, watched you forever. Amazing the way you've handled, been so resilient. Any tips, you know, I'm lowering whale dung right now. And I turned my computer off, went to bed, and woke up at like 7 for a meeting. And there was an email back from Kyle in that short period of time. And it was actually at like 5 a.m. He'd seen mine and he wrote me this big, long thing. And I mean, to me, like, that is the essence of a guy, right? People can say all the different things. And he was arrogant and, you know, the reason BYU fans hate that guy is because he kicked their tail for 12 straight years.
2: For
1: that's
2: sure.
1: Why they hate him.
2: Yeah.
1: I mean, they'd have loved the guy if he would have been affable and rolled over and gotten beat. But he built that thing into a dynamo. So for all those reasons, you know, that's why I love that dude.
2: That's awesome. That's awesome. And that's the thing. Like, you know, he's reaching out to a BYU coach.
1: Right. Who I'd never met him. You know, I was just a name. And it was, you know, during the middle of his season, he could have just, what the, you know, or given it to somebody to get back. And, you know, 5 a.m, big, long email back. So you can always pretend that for what you see with your own eyes and what you have access to, you can make a you know, judgment on who somebody is. But to me, it's stuff like that that really takes the cake.
2: All right, 97.5, the KSL Sports Zone. Lloyd, do we have a pullout yet?
1: Waiting on the top 25.
2: Yeah, we got the first top 25.
3: Well, I am seeing something that looks like, I think it is actually out. I'm just trying to find the full list. I just saw Utah coming in at.
2: I
3: won't tell it.
2: Whoa. All right.
1: Let's, never done radio before?
2: Let's get to it. 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
2: It is top 25 football as the AP expected to make its announcement of where they stand. So, are you seeing things rolling in?
1: I do see it.
2: I see Texas A&M already putting out that they're 8th.
1: Texas A&M is 8th. How do you want to do it? Backwards, forwards?
2: Let's start with number 25.
1: All right. At number 25, Missouri comes in with, you know, they've had good momentum the last couple of years.
2: Oh, yeah.
1: Obviously, he's doing a good job. Row that boat, man. Row it. Louisville, 24. Our first Big 12 entry, Houston at 23, Iowa 22, Utah 21.
2: All right, Utes come in at 21.
1: Then we go Tennessee 20, SMU 19, Penn State 18, Washington 17, Michigan 16, and then we have a tie. We have 2 14s, and they're both Western teams. One, USC.
2: Yeah.
1: The other, our boys from Provo.
2: BYU.
1: BYU comes in at 14, tied with 839 votes. Then above BYU, it goes Alabama at 13, 12, Texas Tech.
2: Whoa, hold on a sec. Alabama's 13. That's got to be the lowest Alabama's ever started.
1: And it's too high.
2: Yeah, probably.
1: Right? Because they have a couple losses. Texas Tech comes in at 12, so just 2 spots above BYU. And then it goes LSU at 11. Your top 10 is Oklahoma, at 10. Ole Miss, number 9. They're a dark horse to me. I love that quarterback.
2: I love that coach, too.
1: I do, too. I'm all about them. Now they got a new one.
2: Yeah.
1: Texas A&M comes in at 8, as you said. Miami of Florida, 7. Cignetti's not going to be happy. 6.
2: Oh, wow. Indiana. Defending champs all the way down to 6.
1: Texas at 5. The Golden Domers of Notre Dame, who will visit this illustrious state, at 4. Georgia, 3.
2: Go Dogs.
1: Oregon, 2. And those Ohio State Buckeyes, your preseason number 1.
2: All right, so not a big shock. I think that's where a lot of people have Utah and BYU. BYU checking in, as you mentioned, a tie for 14th with USC, and Utah checking in at number 21. Going down the list, you've got, in terms of Big 12 teams, let's see, the highest ranked would be Tech at 12, right?
1: Yep.
2: If I'm reading that right?
1: Yep, Tech at 12.
2: So you got Tech at 12, BYU at 14. Houston, Utah and Houston. So four teams.
1: Yep. Four in the top 25.
2: Yeah.
1: Arizona receiving votes.
2: A lot of Big Ten teams. Whew. Ohio State, Oregon. Yeah.
3: I thought Indiana. Oklahoma State would be making it on there. Everybody seems to really love. They're like the darling.
2: I tell everybody's throwing their hat in that ring because they think they're going to look so smart.
1: Hey, they got 8 votes. So there's 8 people out there, at least, that think.
2: Oklahoma State got 8 votes.
1: Mm-hmm.
2: Whoever voted Oklahoma State in their top 25 should have their vote revoked, honestly.
1: Vanderbilt got 8.
2: Vanderbilt should get more than 8. I mean Vanderbilt, I can make that claim. It's not a great claim, but I can make that.
1: Diego or no Diego?
2: Yeah, but when it comes to Oklahoma State, no, you can't.
3: They were so bad like the last few years.
2: Yeah.
3: They've been really bad.
1: I'm surprised that Indiana's that low.
2: Yeah.
1: And I understand they lost a lot, but like this guy's proven that he can do amazing things. Right? It's a system for sure. So I would say that one seems low to me.
2: So the one thing you want, though, if you're a Utah BYU, you want to be in that top 25 to start. And it's sad, but it's the reality of it. I know that the college football playoff poll doesn't come out till October, but so much momentum has to be gained if you're on the outside of the top 25 looking in. So you've got so much ground to make up. And sadly, that college football playoff committee is very much influenced by a lot of factors, the polls being one of them. And so if you start inside the poll, even if you're at 21 like Utah is, or even if you're at 25, doesn't matter. As long as you're part of the big kids table at Thanksgiving, you've got yourself an opportunity to move up in a quicker fashion than you would otherwise. And so that is absolutely critical, especially BYU hoping to make the college football playoff starting at 14. That gives them a little bit of leeway for an early season loss to not knock them down too far. Utah really needs to start 6-0 because if they have an early season loss, first off, it's going to be a team that they're probably favored against, so that's not going to look good. It'll drop them out of the top 25, and then they're spending the rest of the season kind of trying to catch up.
1: And the season is backloaded for sure.
2: If BYU drops week 2 against Arizona, okay, that sucks, but you'll probably fall to 18-19, and you still have a little bit of room to go on a heater and get yourself back into the top 10. So I love where BYU's at. Utah just being in there is good, considering their schedule that they can go 6-0 to start the season. I think, I don't want to say fairly easily, but you know, it's in the cards for them.
1: Yeah, they'll be favored in all those games.
2: And that's all you can hope for. So I think this sets up nicely for both those schools. Because if Utah is 6-0 to start the season, that means they're probably in that 10-13 range, just based on attrition from everybody in front of them. And so, yeah, I think this is a golden opportunity for the Utes and the Cougars.
1: No, I totally agree. I mean, you want to be in that group. You almost look at the top 25 as the season begins as the rungs of the ladder.
2: Yeah.
1: And like you say, to be able to be positioned there already and a bunch of teams wanting to get on it. But right now you occupy that rung. And you know, the cool part from now, it's up to you. You know, BYU can go out and they can play great football. They can play inspired football. You know, they can take care of the challenges as they come. And they have a couple more on the front end. Arizona is going to be no pushover, even though it's at home. And Fafita is magic. And there's certain nights where, I mean, you can throw the kitchen sink at the dude and he's just having one of those nights. So they're going to be challenged there. And then to go on the road to Texas, and you and I have talked about it a bunch since I got on board. But that game to me stands out because they're going to be facing great talent. Sonny Dykes is awesome. And they're going through a revamp. You know, they have been a little bit susceptible because they did not possess the football a ton in that air raid. A lot of the time, it was a lot of more throwing. Put the defense on the field. The defense hasn't been good, so they're just kind of mixing things around. But I think they're going to be a very, very good opponent. And I think that quarterback, having been in college football and thrown for, I don't care if you're doing it in high school, you throw for 5,300 yards. I mean, that's saying something. So I do believe that those two challenges for BYU will really help galvanize them. But they're also, if they can take care of business, you know, they're in the game. And the cool part is they have an opportunity that nobody else in the Big 12 has, and that is number 4 preseason ranked Notre Dame, which I expect them to be, you know, hovering around there. They have to come to Provo. I mean, and I've watched many a team come in there that, you know, just thought it was going to be a regular old game, and you find out. And the game day environment, the excitement, all that. So BYU's got that, pardon the pun, that little golden nugget.
2: The band.
1: In their possession, right? I mean, yeah, I mean, the band. That's just, right, that's putting the whipped cream and cherry on top of the thing. But I can't, you know, just have that hanging out in the horizon. That's a real weapon for BYU when you talk about the playoff.
2: There are so many things that are looking up for BYU. That Notre Dame game is absolutely huge. Because if they're able to win that game, somehow beat Notre Dame, or even just really, like, let's say it's a one-possession game right down the stretch and Notre Dame's able to eke out a, you know, 2 or 3 point victory, that all eyes are going to be on that game in college football. If BYU goes into that game undefeated, Notre Dame undefeated, all eyes are going to be on that thing. And if it's a one-possession game and BYU goes toe-to-toe, even in a loss, that's going to elevate them in a big way.
1: For sure. Because, again, they get that opportunity that nobody else in their league gets. They get to play these guys. So, no, it lines up for both teams. Like, Morgan Scally couldn't ask for a better situation in year one. You know, they did a great job of retention, and they brought back names. And that's what this really is at the end of the day. It is doing your best to try to decipher who's going to be what with a bunch of talent that is, you know, in large, some of it unknown. So they go with the known, and to get, you know, to get the guys back that Utah got, that was massive for Utah, and it puts them in a position here to make a difference.
2: Yep, absolutely. All right, top 25 poll is out. We'll continue to break it down. College football, folks, is just around the corner. Week 0 coming up next week.
1: Woo, baby.
2: Next week.
1: Keep your head down. We told you that.
2: Yeah.
1: I mean, we're talking 30 days, and that's already next week.
2: Yeah.
1: And it'll be one of those teams we just talked about, TCU, in that week 0.
2: Yeah. A lot. And frankly, I think I think you probably ought to adjust your schedules a little bit, because it would not surprise me one bit here in the next couple of years that week 0 becomes week 1. Like I think the college football season is going to get bumped up a week, which I ain't going to hate that at all. All right, 1025. 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
6: 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Keep an eye out when MLB expands. Salt Lake City is quietly becoming one of the hottest sports towns in America. Sports Business Journal just vaulted Salt Lake from number 44 to number 12 nationally, ahead of some legacy markets on its best sports business cities list. What has changed? 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
7: I think a lot of it is people are discovering Utah. 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

0: 97.5, the KSL Sports Zone. Scott Girard alongside the coach, Tim Lacombe. Happy Monday. Hope you're all having a spectacular, awesome day to kick off your week. College football's pretty much here. NFL preseason underway over the weekend. Did you catch any more preseason football?
1: Bits and pieces, but nothing substantial. I did see Jackson Dart had a whale of a game.
0: Jackson Dart's going to be a star in this league.
1: Yeah. He, you know, again, a guy I saw on Twitter way back when made a little comment about, I can see them when they're young. I see dead people. I see future quarterbacks. I don't know. But this guy, it was not hard to tell. This guy in high school was unbelievable. But, cool part about him, he just wants to get better, seeks opportunities to get better, and just, dude, just gets better.
0: Just, and he's got, like, that city is, that city can chew you up and spit you out.
1: Oh, man, fast.
0: And we saw, now, here's the thing, the Giants are a much better run organization than the Jets. And so you get drafted by the Jets number two overall, the spotlight's going to be on you in a big way, and you don't have a strong infrastructure around you to be overly successful. However, you go to the Giants, you still have that media scrutiny, but you've got a better infrastructure around you, you got better weapons around you, a more dependable organization to build you up. And I'm not saying that if Zach Wilson got drafted by the Giants that he'd be Jackson Dart. I think Jackson Dart's a much better quarterback than Zach Wilson, but I also think that that Jackson is the beneficiary of being in a much more stable situation in the Big Apple than Zach Wilson was.
1: Yeah, just he's got a moxie to him.
0: And that's the other thing too, he can handle that. Yeah.
1: He's got a moxie to him, and he got sideways with a couple teammates this year, and the bottom line is you work that stuff out. And the play he made the other day, jukes a guy trying to make the tackle, and then he has two options kind of at the near marker, touchdown marker, or in the back of the end zone, and he kind of floats that thing over the top with just great touch. So he showed so many things in that one play that make him great. He's elusive. He can lower the shoulder if he has to and get a yard. But then also, to be able to scramble by time and make that touch play over the top. He seems to have it all.
0: One thing about New York is you're either going to be, it seems like you're either going to be Zach Wilson or Jalen Brunson. Like, Jalen Brunson will never have to buy another meal the rest of his life. He could retire tomorrow and he will always, he brought an NBA championship to New York City. So he will walk on water in that city forever. You got a guy who hit a few home runs in October in the World Series, and that dude still reigns supreme in that city. Derek Jeter, same thing. Brought some championships, had some iconic moments. He's golden.
1: He's golden.
0: The rest of his life.
1: He's got the New York all-access card.
0: Exactly. And so your position gets elevated if you're good in New York, but it will also be completely destroyed if you're bad in New York. And Jackson Dart, if he brings a Super Bowl championship to New York City, he's good. I mean, let's be honest here. Eli Manning, he was a good quarterback. Is he a first ballot Hall of Famer? I don't think so. But you know what he did do? He won two Super Bowls in New York City.
1: Yes, he did. And that matters.
0: And that matters.
1: It almost matters
0: way.
1: Time double.
0: Yeah. So I think had he done that, in Cleveland, had he done it in Cincinnati, everything else being equal, he'd be in the Hall of Fame, but I don't think he would have been like a first ballot Hall of Famer. I think they may have made him wait a year or two.
1: A perfect example of what you're talking about is Walt Clyde Frazier.
0: Yep, right? Absolutely.
1: He won the Knicks two titles back in 70 and 73. He's 81 years old, and he is Mr. Knick. Like, he's still on the broadcast team. He's still rolling around in
0: wearing those crazy suits.
1: Yeah. But Clyde, again, I think the dude has made all the money that he's ever made, and he's never had to spend a dime. The people say, hey, you want that house? Take it, Clyde.
0: Take it. Yeah. You want that that penthouse and that high rise?
1: Yours.
0: Yours.
1: Need a table tonight at the most difficult place to get a table? Hey, we'll get you right in the middle of it all. Like, this guy's got it all. And he has. He's 81 years old, and his life in New York, he's like the king. So we're basically just fast forward. We're going to watch Jalen Brunson.
0: Yeah.
1: It'll be him. You know, they're going to be talking about him at 80 and how he won that, you know, elusive title. New York had, they'd been in the desert for a long, long time. And he got him there.
0: I mean, they still love John Starks there. And he didn't even win a title, but he got him right there on the cusp. I know that 30 for 30 on Reggie Miller tried to run him through the mud. People forget John Starks was a hell of a player.
1: Oh, man.
0: And he connected with that city. And, you know, he, Patrick Ewing, Charles Oakley. I know Oakley had his things with the ownership group. But those, you know, early mid-90s teams that all they did was just not back down to Jordan.
1: Right. They just brought an identity.
0: Yeah.
1: It's just a bad, you know, Detroit got the bad boy identity, but these guys were just as bad. I mean, Anthony Mason, who wanted any part of that? Imagine him backing you down every night.
0: Want no part of that.
1: No.
0: Rest in peace.
1: Love you.
0: Man. Have I told you my Anthony Mason story?
1: No.
0: I'll tell you off the air.
1: Okay.
0: That's not an on-air story I can share.
1: I'm excited to hear it. I love the off-air stories.
0: Oh, yeah. That one, it's an interesting one. All right. So the fact is Jackson Dart is poised to have a very special NFL season. And honestly, for a kid, Utah had not developed a really big-time star quarterback that grew up in the state of Utah. Now, look, you know, Steve Young, there's been a bunch of BYU guys that have gone on and had success, but they weren't homegrown Utah guys. They came and played college ball here. And you've seen guys come in here, play Alex Smith. You know, there's been a lot of guys that have come in and from out of state and played here for college and have had success at the NFL level, but we really haven't seen a homegrown guy. If I'm missing somebody, let me know, but I think Jackson Dart has a chance to be a superstar in this league.
1: Yeah,
0: a
1: total superstar, and I love his journey. You know, he went out, took a chance, went across the country. It still boggles my mind that he got out of here with the two teams, particularly the advantage Utah had with his dad playing there and everything. His dad was a warrior.
0: Yeah.
1: I mean, his dad, I think he got multiple redshirt years for injury, played 7 or 8 years, and, I mean, he was as nasty when he was all banged up as he was. So I just loved his attitude. So you can see the carryover. But that kid's got what he needs, and in a city that can really make – somebody a star. I mean, another guy that did it in New York, Joe Namath.
0: Yeah.
1: And,
0: oh, yeah.
1: Right? Like, you do it in New York, man. You're different than everybody else. So I'm excited to watch his trajectory. But outside of that, tried to watch what I could of the preseason. I, like you, I'm jonesing for my first game as a Raiders fan. Like, I can't wait.
0: That first game didn't do it for you?
1: Well, I mean, it was preseason.
0: Oh, okay. All right. All right.
2: The first real game.
0: First
2: season
0: real
2: starts.
0: Game.
1: I mean, yes. You can't discount how good he looked.
2: Well, he's not going to be starting. Cousins looked pretty good, too.
0: You know,
1: he's still recovering from Max Crosby's fist to his face.
0: He's still drinking his food through a straw.
2: Is he?
0: Thanks to Max.
1: Two X's. You know, you got to take him serious.
0: Well, yeah. I mean,
2: true.
0: He was too rough for Baltimore, for crying out loud. They didn't want him.
1: Who is this maniac?
0: Wait, we take that trade back. We don't want him. By the way, how about the, I only say this because my Broncos are involved, but, everybody's already killing Tua in Atlanta because, he looked miserable in that game against Denver. Just miserable.
1: You imagine the money, like the dead money that Miami's just watching him be miserable.
2: Hey, I feel like he's looked miserable for a long time. Like, he hasn't looked great.
1: I mean, I guess you asked the question, was he ever that great?
0: I don't think so.
1: You know what I mean? I mean, I know he was in college, right? Because that was the big, I mean, he was for a minute.
0: Yeah, he, you know, came in and won that national championship game. But other than that, was kind of back and forth.
1: Consistency. I hear Will Hardy talk about it all the time. I mean, that's what you're looking for from dudes. You know, anybody can get hot and cold. You know, you look at a sales team and somebody's out, you know, like, what was the guy in Seinfeld that, another sale out of the garage. I mean, everybody can get hot, but it's who does it on the daily.
0: This is what concerns me. If you're an AFC West guy, like all three of us are, and we're not a Chargers fan, which all three of us are not Charger fans, this is what makes me nervous about them, is that Mike McDaniel was the only coach that made Tua look like a real NFL quarterback. And Mike McDaniel now is in L.A. coaching Justin Herbert and that Charger offense. So that gives me a little bit of pause, because that makes me a bit nervous that, Chargers may be for real. They may have actually had a, between him and Harbaugh, those are two really great offensive minds. As much as weird as Harbaugh is, and as weird as Mike McDaniel is wearing his capri pants on the sidelines or whatever those things are, hey, you know what? The dude knows ball, and he knows quarterbacks, and yeah, the Chargers could be scary.
2: But in the end, it matters, the guy that's under center being able to make a play when it matters. And that's always been, I don't think it's necessarily been a coaching problem. I just feel like that guy behind center, Herbert, whether Phillips or Phillips or Rivers. Rivers or Herbert. Herbert. Like, they just, when it comes down to it, when you need to make a play, it's like, no, they can't do it. They don't rise to the occasion.
0: Like when Phillip gets a phone call before a playoff game, and his wife's like, hey, Phillip Jr. And Phillip, like, they're fighting and I don't know what to do. Can you call them and tell them to knock it off? And he's like, I'm playing a playoff game. I don't have time for this. All right. Well, you got a daughter who just got asked to prom, but it's not the guy that she wanted. So can you, we got to figure that out.
2: And then follows it up with, is this where you want to be when the Lord comes?
0: Yeah. And then she's like, oh, and by the way, the test came back and I am pregnant again. So, and he's like, oh, what is that? Number 9? Jeez, we don't have time for this. She's like, and the kitchen needs to be renovated. I need a new van, a passenger van, because we have these kids. He's like, oh, man. And then he goes out and throws 3 interceptions in a playoff game. You wonder why. Now you've got...
2: And Herbert's very similar. Like not in the amount of kids, but...
0: No, but he's got the actress, singer,
2: yes,
0: girlfriend, who's going to... She's going to... Who was it Andre Agassi was hooked up with and it wrecked his career?
2: Oh, Brooke Shields?
0: Brooke Shields, yeah. She's going to Brooke Shields him.
2: She might. I mean, when you're seeing those two just sitting down at practice, and the picture is just of those two on the practice field, it's like, geez, what are you doing?
1: Yeah, that's rough. I think the best chance that Herbert, or Sunshine, as I like to call him, has, is that whatever McDaniel's taken, like the lewds that he's on, that he gives him a couple. Because I think he'll just slow him down a count. Seriously, he just slip him one of those pills you're on, McDaniel. Because that guy is out in space. I have never seen a guy more space. Like, he's on something. Yeah?
0: Are
1: you buying?
0: I might be buying there.
1: So, I mean, maybe Herbert's issue has been he gets a little tense. He's like, hey, Matt, try one of these blues.
0: that's going to bring you down
1: these
0: a little bit.
1: Blues at game day, they make everything slow down.
0: You're wound a little tight there. Well, I got something for you. Take this little manila envelope and you'll be all right.
1: Yeah, he's not media friendly.
0: No.
1: You're right. He's a brilliant guy. He knows the game, but that's a tough one. He almost needs a clone that can go out in front of the media and convince people he actually, like, because he presents himself like he plays video games all day.
0: Oh, yeah. Which I think in his mind, that's how he looks at the game, is a video game.
1: It's like, dude, man, he's just his vernacular. So maybe a little media. Tie him up.
0: Yeah.
1: Figure it out. Get him a radio show.
0: Hey, it's all good. All right, 97.5, the KSL Sports Zone, coming up in about 20 minutes. Our good friend Riley Jensen. I was thinking about him because we got Jackson Dart. And, well, there's a couple reasons why. We were trying to figure out this restaurant and this taco place the coach went to. And I mentioned this place, and I'm like, you know what? Who made an appearance in Drive-Ins and Dives? What is it?
2: Diners, Drive-Ins, and Dives.
0: Our good friend Riley Jensen, back in the day, this is like 20 years ago, made an appearance on that show at this taco joint. And so I was thinking about Riley, and then we were talking about Jackson Dart, and we're talking about quarterback play. This dude knows quarterback play and can break it down better than anybody else. He's going to join us coming up at 11:05. So we'll chat with Riley coming up right here on 97.5, the KSL Sports Zone. What you may have missed next.
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5: Joining the show now, college football writer for CBS Sports, John Talty. I was down at Big 12 Media Days and the buzzword was unsustainable. Is the status quo unsustainable? And if so, how long in the future is that?
6: You go back to the start of NIL when guys were just starting to get paid and you had athletic directors crying poor and how this is not sustainable, we can't do this. The issue is that I feel like I've been hearing that for 5 years and somehow the numbers keep going higher. The total numbers have probably 4x, 5x, if not more than where they were back then. I do think for some conferences and some schools, you might eventually get that point where it's like, this is not worth it to us. We can't keep competing if such and such school is spending $50 million on the roster and we're only spending $18 million on a roster, which there are Big 12 schools doing that this year. At a certain point, you say, can we win doing this or do we have to find a different angle or focus on something else like basketball or another sport and maybe we just try to get to a bowl and that's where our aspirations are.
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0: Bar WB, folks, that is where you need to go. 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

0: So you're a big fan of horns, also bells, too.
1: Well, just think about any song, like, for those about to rock, has a bell. Anything has a big old gong in the beat.
0: Yeah.
1: Just be prepared. Put on your seatbelt.
0: You're a sucker for that.
1: Cinderella, one of the great bands that, you know, I say I listen to Cinderella and what the? Yeah, they dressed up and they did their thing. Goodness gracious, can they play this thing?
0: Yeah.
1: Tommy Kiefer. I actually paid for a meet and greet with him.
2: Related to Adam Kiefer?
1: No relationship. Yes. No. No. This is a much different dude.
0: But, Kiefer, okay. Sutherland? Any relationship there?
1: Maybe a family relation and named, I don't know. Maybe Kiefer was named after Tom's dad. They were colleagues.
0: Yeah,
1: who knows?
0: Yeah.
1: But all I know is these boys rock and roll.
0: How was the meet and greet? Was he was he
1: decent?
0: He
1: was so cool.
0: Oh, okay.
1: Oh, dude, yeah.
0: Some of those can go, they can go one of two ways.
1: You know, I went with Ray Giacoletti.
0: Oh, really?
1: Mm-hmm. We were in Dallas for a Party Hound show. And the night before we were playing, Cinderella played, or Tom Kiefer. He doesn't play. They don't play anymore. It's just Kiefer and a band, and they play all the stuff. And, I mean, he looks rough. He definitely weathered.
0: Oh, those dudes lived a life, that's for sure.
1: He came out in, like, sweatpants and, like, those duck boot type things and a tank top. And his hair was everywhere, and he's like, yeah, man. He was so cool, though. Signed a bunch of stuff and talked to us for probably 15, 20 minutes. So it was worth it.
0: Nice. The stories that guy could tell.
1: Oh, man. Yeah, I should have asked him more. But, you know, I asked the old, like, where was your favorite place ever to play? And they played over in the Eastern Bloc, he said, early on, kind of when they started letting some things in. And so they played something over there in, I want to say Germany. No. In Poland.
0: Oh, yeah.
1: And, you know, it was very, during the Cold War, and it was all very dicey. But, yeah, that was one of the things that stood out.
0: There are no David Hasselhoff, but, you know.
1: David Hasselhoff did the Stadium of Fire 1 year. I went to it.
0: They had the Hoff at the Stadium of Fire?
1: Yeah, Hoff and the car kit.
0: Oh, I thought you could say the cars. And I'm like, okay, I can handle that show.
1: The car was driving around the stadium.
0: So Kit was actually driving.
1: Come over here.
0: From Knight Rider.
1: Yeah.
0: Oh, wow.
1: Like in the 80s.
0: That show, by the way, was awesome. Has not held up. You find those on DVDs?
1: But we didn't know.
0: We didn't know what we didn't know.
1: The tech looked cool to know.
0: Yeah.
1: We didn't know the tech, what we'd have today is you have a television screen in your car.
0: You know, the holy trinity of 80s. Shows for kids that were, you know, that are Gen Xers now, MacGyver, Knight Rider, A-Team. Those were the big three. And you're like, okay, any one of those dudes, I wish I could be any of them.
1: Here, hand me a paperclip.
0: I'll even do, I'd even be Murdoch, for crying out loud. That guy was weird, but you know what? Still
1: was he
0: cool.
1: The guy that went around and solved crimes in the seersucker suit? Murdoch?
0: No, Murdoch was the
2: member of the A-Team. He was the
0: He was the crazy guy.
1: I was thinking, yeah. Matlock.
0: Matlock, yeah, I know.
1: Oh, Murdoch was the guy that had... He was out of a...
0: mental institution. Yeah. Yeah. But, I mean, if you had to choose one, you're going to be Face, because that dude got all the girls.
2: Yes, absolutely.
0: But Murdoch, I mean, look, I'd even... And then you wanted to hang with Mr. T, because Mr. T would fight anybody that got in your way. All right, the Heisman... apparently did not pay any attention to what we did on the top 60 and 60 back in the day, because they are opening up Pandora's box. We got a couple of Heisman voters here on staff. JJ's one. Who's the other one, Lloyd? We got JJ and... Oh, it's me. That's right. Yeah.
2: Wait, you're the other one?
0: I'm the other one.
1: You vote

0: becomes a little less of importance now because the Heisman Committee here on What You May Have Missed has now expanded and will have a fan vote, much like how we did on the top 60 and 60, where we had all of our writers all had a vote. And then we did a collective fan vote, and that would represent one vote. I believe that's what they're going to do here. Not a big fan of that because
1: it takes away from your power.
0: It takes away from JJ and what he's
1: intending to do with his vote.
0: Yeah, exactly. And you know, me. It's interesting, though. Like, when people find out you have a vote, like, I've got a lot of coaches that, you know, throughout the years – that, you know, look, I do play-by-play at Utah State, so I know coaches that have come and gone, and they're all, you know, from OCs and DCs and special teams coordinators, and some of these guys that end up having, you know, on, like, Oklahoma or some of these other schools will reach out, like, hey, you got a vote? Yeah. Like, hey, have you seen my guy? Like, wow, you guys are actually stumping for your dude. That's impressive. But yeah, now the Heisman... the Heisman hopeful website can allow you, the viewer, to have some level of interaction with Heisman voters.
1: Oh, and I know I don't have a vote, but I actually like that. Just because it's one vote. I mean, come on. It's, you know, millions of people just screaming as loud as they can and trying to get the meter to where their guy gets the vote.
0: Yeah. I tell you what, though, the level of security on that thing is crazy. Like, they give you right after the last game of the year, they let you they give you this link, and it's only open for amount of time, and you have to do all this third party verification, all this stuff, authentication to make sure.
1: Oh yeah,
0: it's you.
1: The authenticator.
0: Yeah, you have to do all this crazy stuff to get your vote heard. All right, Riley Jensen joins us next. 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
0: Fired up. 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

0: 97.5, the KSL Sports Zone. Riley Jensen is going to join us coming up here in just a moment from right now. It's a busy Monday. We got a lot to break down. Some news out of the NBA. Oh, trust us. We will talk about this coming up here in a bit. The NBA has found no evidence that LA Clipper owner Steve Ballmer funneled money through sponsors to circumvent the salary cap for Kawhi Leonard. Let's see. The NBA is now focused on whether team's introduction of Leonard to team sponsors constituted a violation of the league's rules prohibiting salary cap circumvention. So they're going to say, like, oh, you know, you guys can't introduce. Okay, here's a $200,000 fine, Ballmer. Don't do that again. This is dirty. This is dirty, dirty, dirty. Instead of getting slapped by Thor's hammer, they're going to get slapped by one of those little bracelets you had back in the 80s. Because they're going to say the Clippers could be guilty of failure to supervise the situation.
1: I mean, this has to be just maddening to...
0: If I'm Ryan Smith, I'm losing my mind
1: like
0: over this.
1: Maddening, maddening, maddening. Because it is so on point. And you would think that after 11 months, when basically you can sit where we sit and not have to see anything, get all of the friggin' information, and you can see that it's a dirty deal. And the NBA's, and what they've done is they're trying to go in there and figure out what's the least we could do to these guys.
0: Yes.
1: I mean, that's what it feels like.
0: Yeah. If all things were equal and it was the Jazz that did this, everything else is the same, but the Jazz did this, the Jazz would lose draft picks. They would be fined more than seven figures. Like, this would be a monumental punishment of the likes we'd probably never seen before in the NBA towards an ownership. Like, this would be historic what the NBA would do to the Utah Jazz if they did this. Let's say the Jazz were able to, you know, snag or Darren Peterson. They want Darren's up for a max contract, and they're like, hey, Darren, look, we know we can only give you so much, but we're going to introduce you to our good friends down here at Bar W Beef, and they're going to hook you up with everything else that you need to make all the money you could possibly dream of. And free beef forever. And the NBA found out about it. Darren Peterson resigns. And the NBA found out that this was going on. Holy smokes. The amount of monumental fines would be historic against the Utah Jazz. I mean, the guy, who's the guy, the old ESPN guy, Pablo something.
1: Torre.
0: Yeah. Pablo Torre found out all the evidence he needed.
1: He handed it to him on a silver
0: platter. And then you're saying that the NBA can't find anything? When Pablo Torre, and this isn't any disrespect, Pablo Torre's a hell of a investigative journalist and reporter. But he found it. But yet the powerful arm of the NBA could not find any evidence? Shut up. This is disgusting. This is why NBA fans have such a hard time. I take that back. This is why Utah Jazz fans have a hard time with the NBA. They love their Jazz. They love everything about their organization. But every time you feel like you're trying to get on even footing with everybody else, you see a story like this and you realize the deck is always stacked against you. The NBA wants no part of Utah doing anything of any value. But yet the Clippers, you talk about the integrity of the game. The Clippers gave a middle finger to the NBA in their hopes of signing Kawhi Leonard and every other team around the NBA. And Adam Silver cannot find any evidence. Adam Silver's the most neutered, most disingenuous, most disgusting commissioner in the history of sports, letting this go. All right, with that, let's bring in Riley Jensen.
1: Put a pin in it, because we were definitely coming back to that, right?
0: Riley Jensen, kind enough to join us right here on 97.5, the KSL Sports Zone, quarterback guru and overall good dude. How you doing, Riley?
2: Hey, what's happening, guys? Scotty, Tim, always good to be on the show.
0: Oh, man, you're the best. Hey, you watched Jackson Dart the other night?
2: Yeah, and Zach Wilson. I watched a couple of guys play some good football.
1: What did you, with Jackson, some of the big plays he made, just kind of seems to have a little bit of everything you need to make a team work.
2: Yeah, you know what? Jackson is, he is very interesting in the sense that, I mean, look, when he was in high school, he put up video game numbers. When he was at Ole Miss, he put up all the stats that you need to get to the pros. But I think the thing that stands out to me about Jackson is, regardless of stats, the dude plays to win. And he's just not afraid to make the plays and to do the things that it takes to win. And, you know, I was a little bit surprised last year that he didn't throw more interceptions, because he's just one of those guys that's willing to – he's not afraid to throw an interception if he feels like he can make a big play. And his interceptions were down. And again, on Sunday, you see him rolling out to the left, making a throw that I'm telling you right now, 99% of this world can't make that throw, including quarterbacks in the NFL, where he throws it up high, middle of the end zone, to where his guy can get it and nobody gets it, and it's a touchdown. So he's really fun to watch. I know people are frustrated because he's always in the blue tent. I think he's frustrated because he's in the blue tent. I do feel like there's a little bit of me that feels the same way as Jackson. Like, seriously, we're putting him in the tent for that? I mean, it was a big hit. It wasn't a – I don't know. I'm frustrated with the blue tent with him a little bit.
0: So I remember last year in preseason football, he was throwing a bunch of interceptions, and the New York media started to go, like, what's up with all the interceptions? He's like, because I want to know what I can get away with and what I can't get away with. And the preseason is all about that. So I'm going to attempt some throws in the preseason that I want to see if I can get away with. And if I can't, then I take a mental note of that and apply that to the regular season. The dude is just really smart at another level than I think a lot of people give him credit for. And that's what's allowed him to be as successful as well as the God-given talent.
2: Well, I got to tell you, I got to tell you a little bit of an interesting story about him. So I know Brandon, his father. Brandon and I played against each other. Brandon, we always joked with him that, you know, lots of people graduate in 7 years, because he's one of the first guys that had like 3 medical red shirts, and he played at Utah, it felt like, for 10 years, you know. And I've known Jackson. I was his quarterback trainer from the age of about 10 on. We've talked a lot. He transfers to Ole Miss. He's in his second year at Ole Miss. I believe it was his second year. Maybe his first year. I can't remember. But he'd been playing like most of the SEC season with a torn left groin. And then I can't remember the game just before the Alabama game. He tore his right groin.
0: Yeah.
2: And I'm talking to him on a Tuesday. He's in the tub. And I'm like, Jackson, what's going on? He's like, dude, I can't freaking walk. And I'm like, dude, how are you going to play this week? I mean, it's Tuesday. You can't walk on Tuesday. How are you going to play against Alabama? And he goes, what are you talking about? And I'm like, well, what are you going to do? And he goes, I'm going to do the same thing I always do. And I go, what's that? He goes, I'm going to thug it out. And the thing is on that Saturday, he had 4 shots at the end zone to beat Alabama at Alabama. And it was the most incredible performance that I've ever seen, knowing what I knew, right? Like, I just can't believe how tough he is mentally, physically. He has all the skills to make the throws. He's just mentally, and like this moxie that he has is a little bit different level than any other quarterback I've been around.
0: Did you see that at 10 years old?
2: I didn't see it quite yet. I mean, look, always a kid that was coachable, always a kid that wanted to work out, always wanted to play hard. I started to see it in high school, and then I would talk to Eric Kerr, and I would talk to their defense coordinator, who's now the head coach at Corner Canyon, and I was like, dude, what's he like with the guys? And they're like, dude, I think he's the best leader I've ever been around, you know? So I think it's all translating. I know there's some bravado out there. I know that he's in a lot of ads and he's doing some of those things, but I actually think it's pretty authentic to who he is. I don't, there's some guys that go and do that, and that's not really authentic to who they are. Like, they're not a big personality. They're not a fun personality. And then, you know, if Eli Manning was doing everything that Jackson's doing right now, I would feel like, ooh, that's a little bit out of character. Like, are we getting, you know, are we a little bit not focused? But I just feel like that's who Jackson is. And my biggest thing in coaching and playing is you've got to be who you are. You've got to be authentic to who you are. I think that's why Kalani's a good coach. I actually think that's why Bronco's a good coach. I think that's why Morgan's a good coach. I mean, look, you may not like the way Bronco coaches, but he's definitely authentic to who he is. He's just a little bit quirky and a little bit different that way. That doesn't mean he's a bad person. And he doesn't try to be something that he isn't. He just, that's how he is. And I think that's how Jackson is. And I think that's why you're seeing dividends and you're seeing him play really well, is because he's a big personality.
1: Riley, you've done such a great job, you know, coming on the station, talking about performance and athletics and, you know, how the mind plays a massive part in that. When you talk about moxie, because I used that same word earlier in the show to describe Jackson when I saw him in high school, it was just apparent that he had a little of that. What's the biggest misconception athletes have about confidence?
2: Oh, I think the biggest misconception in when I talk to athletes is you cannot mistake certainty for confidence. So no one is ever certain. We're all playing the odds a little bit, right? We're you know, you can be 80% certain, 90% certain, 70% certain. There's always going to be a little bit of risk in there. And if you can understand that you can play really well and that you can win without your A game, then all of a sudden you can be a really, really good player. It's like, you know, Tiger Woods has said things like, it's not how good your good shots are, it's how good your bad shots are. And what he's really trying to say is, can I be pretty dang good even when I don't have my A game? And if I can do that and I can compete and scrap and win when I don't have my A game, then look out when I do have my A game. Because I just don't think that we're in the zone. I don't know about you, Tim. I don't know about you, Scotty, but how many times you felt in the zone on a call or in the zone, you know, playing sports, but it's a handful of times. If it's more than a handful of times, you're lucky. You know what I mean? And so you just can't count on everything to be perfect. But if you can count on the fact that you can compete with your B game, your C game, your C minus game and still win, then that can build a lot of confidence. But a lot of athletes that I work in think, oh, conditions have to be perfect. It has to be 70 degrees, no wind. My line has to be 300 across the way, and I have to be able to do, you know, that. Then I'll be able to play well. Well, that's just not going to happen very often.
0: That's why you got those 7-on-7 all-stars that don't necessarily translate to Fridays and Saturday nights.
2: Oh, Scott, don't get me started on 7-on-7. And Tim, you guys ruined football because you brought the AAU attitude to 7-on-7 football, and that's a freaking joke now.
1: I am right there with you. There is AAU is a scourge.
2: I mean, I'm telling you right now, there's guys like neck jamming people, and they're like putting it out on social media, and I'm like, yeah, 15-yard penalty. You just cost your team a first down and probably flipped the field. Nice play, guys. I'm glad you're freaking putting, you know, some music to that and advertising that as good football at 7-on-7.
1: Yeah, we got under Riley's skin. This is good. We got something. Burn the saddle.
0: Angry Riley is my favorite Riley.
2: I'm just telling you, I'm a little surly about that. I'm so glad that it's real football right now so that penalties get called and physicality lives strong in the game. Because, my gosh.
0: Hey, I love talking quarterbacks with you. Obviously, a little bit about Jackson Dart, but I think that we are poised to have a really special year in the state of Utah with Dampier at Utah, certainly Bachmeyer. And look, I've always been a big fan of McKay Hillstead. I thought he'd take over that BYU job, and Bear just came in and ripped it away from him. And I know it's a big if because of his stature, but seeing him up close and in person, when Coach and I were up there a week ago, McKay Hillstead's put on a lot of weight. Now, look, he can't grow vertically. You know, that's the big man upstairs who defines that. But he's put on a ton of muscle because I think he's like, if I'm going to go 12, that's the way I'm going to be able to do it. I expect a big season from him, too, with Robert and I.
2: No question about it. He's got all the support around him to have a great season at Utah State. The last time I saw him is I went down to a quarterback's meeting last fall during the quarterback competition, and he looked great then physically. I haven't seen him in a year, but the guy's not a stranger to the weight room. He's not a stranger to hard work. This is the guy who is also a competitor like Jackson. In his own way, he's got a lot of moxie. And like you said, Scott, we saw him play a couple years ago. Was it 3 years ago now, Scott?
0: Yeah, 3 years. Remember that James Madison game? He put on a show.
2: Dude, he showed some flashes of incredible football. Now, he did struggle a little bit with injuries, and I think that's what – but look, we say that about every quarterback, yeah. Scott. We say that about Bear. We say that about Dampier. We say that about – I mean, that's just something that we talk about with quarterbacks. Like, man, we got to keep this guy healthy. Well, that's true at every school, no matter what size they are. We're talking about that. And so McKay's going to be McKay. He's going to play the way that he knows how to play. And I'm telling you, when he's healthy and when he's running around the field making plays, he's as good as anybody in the country. Especially on the college level.
0: Yeah. So, Bear Bachmeier. All right, so I like talking to you and guys who really know the game, because us in the media, we use these cliches, and sometimes they're true, and then other times guys like you are like, okay, that's bull crap. You guys in the media just made that up. You don't know anything about the game. The biggest jump can be from year one to year two. If that's true, is Bear Bachmeier due for one of those jumps?
2: Well, Scott, I remember taking a class at Utah State that talked about these idioms and these phrases, right?
0: Like, yeah.
2: Birds of a feather flock together and opposites attract. Well, which one is it, right? Is it between year one and year two we get a lot better, or is it a sophomore slump? Like, we have all yeah. these phrases, right, that cover everything. So the truth is we don't know. Here's what I know about Bear. Bear is a competitor. Bear has a lot to improve. Bear would be the person that, if he was on this show with us, he would tell us that he has a lot to work on. I've talked about this before. I feel embarrassed that I say it quite a bit. But the biggest step in college football, it's really easy to throw an out or a streak down the sideline or a really, really easy screen pass that you don't have to read when you're a freshman, when you're an underclassman of football. Where you start to take big steps as a big-time quarterback is when you understand what's happening in the middle of the field and you can high-low a linebacker, or you can place the ball over the linebacker and in between a safety for a big-time first down on third down. And that's the step that I want to see him take. We know he can run. We know he has arm strength. We know he has the talent. Can Bear take the next step and actually just bore me with completions? I just want to see him one game just bore me with, like, 50, you know, completions underneath, in between, and all around the field. And to me, that's where it's a really good quarterback, is when it's so boring, you're like, oh, that's the easiest throw ever. Oh, geez, all he's doing is throwing, like, 8-yard hook patterns and 5-yard ins. And I'm like, yeah, that's the position. That's quarterback. The guys that have big arms and they can't hit a freaking 5-yard in, they're coach killers. I mean, Sean Salisbury is the ultimate coach killer in the history of football. He was big, strong, had this huge arm. And every time in practice, they were like, well, he's not really hitting the underneath throw. And they're like, yeah, but man, he looks like Tarzan. He can throw like Tarzan. And then you get in the game, and the ball's getting sprayed all over the stands. He was a coach killer. That's what those guys are. They're coach killers when they can't take what the defense gives them, and all they want to do is show off their arm. So that's what I'm looking for from Bear is can you read the middle of the field, and can you make those key third down conversions with your feet or with, like, a really, really solid slant pass or a dig route that you understand the moving parts of the middle of the field?
1: So to round out the guys we're talking about, and I have to say your comment about authenticity rings true with every guy we're talking about. Having had the opportunity to, you know, interact a couple different times with Devin Dampier, I can't be more impressed. He just is who he is, and I think guys are naturally, you know, they're drawn to that. But what kind of year you think he can have? I'm hearing receivers up there are good, and it's a new offensive situation.
2: Well, look, and I don't mean any disrespect to these programs, but every year I hear that BYU's receivers are going to be good and University of Utah's receivers are going to be good. And every year I think they're bang average. So, like, let's get over the whole, like, conversation about, like, how good the receivers are going to be at the University of Utah. They got Devin Dampier. He's going to make completions. He's going to find tight ends. He's going to find a way to scramble around and be the best athlete on the field and make plays. I don't really care about their receivers. I care that you protect Devin Dampier and you don't get him hit too much. And if you do that, you're going to win a lot of football games because that guy is a winner. That guy, look, it's not going to be perfect. And it's not going to look like the traditional quarterback every time because he's not 6'5", 240 pounds. But, man, is he an exciting brand of football to watch. I think McKay Hillstead at Utah State can replicate a little bit of what Devin Dampier has done. And I think I'm just really excited to watch Devin because I think, like a great point guard in basketball, Devin Dampier is the type of guy that makes the guys around him better. When you have a great piece to your offense, you know, as a point guard or as a quarterback, they just make everybody else better. And that's what Devin does. And I'm really excited to see Kevin McGivin. I think Kevin McGivin is one of the nicest people in the industry. I think he has coached all over America with less than great athletes. And if these receivers are as good as he's saying they're going to be, he's gonna put together a phenomenal offensive season for the University of Utah. And I'll tell you what, I've said this before, I'm going to say it again. There is not a better state in the country that I would feel comfortable with my son playing for. Eric Kerr at Weber State, Bronco Mendenhall at Utah State, Morgan Scalley at the University of Utah, and Kalani Sitake at BYU. I mean, these are phenomenal men. And then I can go down each and every one of their staffs and talk about how good the people are on their staffs. They're just like, if your son is from the state of Utah and you get to play for Utah State, Weber State, Utah, or BYU right now, you ought to put on that hat and ride that wave because that is a great program for your son to become a man in. I've never seen it. We've never had it in this state with this many good. And this isn't to take – oh, and then throw in Lance Anderson from Utah Tech.
0: Yeah.
2: I don't know the coach. I don't know the coach as well from Southern Utah. It doesn't mean he's not good. But I'm just telling you, those five coaches – unreal men, and I would have my son play for any of those guys and just, like, put my heart at ease knowing that my son was playing at a great program.
0: You know, I've actually, I've told Bronco this, and, you know, it went over about as well as you would expect, but I'm like, you know what, I owe you an apology because during his early years at BYU, it was weird, you know, nobody, we'd never really heard a coach talk like that. It just felt, you know, weird. And so, you know, he was the butt of a lot of jokes. And then your kids get older. At least my kids got older. And my boys got to the point where they're, you know, my youngest is playing sports and whatever they're going into, you want them to have authenticity, somebody who genuinely cares about them, who will be honest and frank with them. And as soon as my kids started to get into high school, it clicked. I'm like, okay, I get it now. I understand why Bronco's doing what he's doing. And I would absolutely have my kid play for him tomorrow because that's the kind of person that I want my kids to learn from and to try to replicate. And it took my kids getting older and me to get older for it to click and be like, oh, okay. No, that makes sense. And I would absolutely send my kid there if I could.
2: I think if you were to give Bronco truth serum, he would tell you that his weakness is presentation. It's not necessarily look, we made fun of quest yeah. for perfection, but isn't that what we want for our sons?
0: Exactly.
2: Like every day, yep. Trying to get a little bit better, trying to be a little bit better than they were the day before. Or, you know, I know we made fun of him for the jersey with like honor, spirit and all that kind of stuff. But like, dude, it was the presentation of it. It wasn't the thought of it that was bad. It's like, dude, I want my son to have honor and spirit and moxie or whatever the name was that he was going to put on the jerseys. So yeah, I mean, and Bronco is authentic. Like, he's always been a little bit quirky and maybe speaking isn't his favorite thing to do, but it doesn't change the fact that he cares and it doesn't change the fact that he knows a lot about football. And he's a great fit for Utah State.
0: Oh, yeah.
2: You take the whole thing where he doesn't have to represent the church, and I think that it takes kind of a special personality to represent the church at BYU and be a good coach. You take that off his mantle, and he gets to be him, and he gets to just coach football and bring kids in and love them up. I mean, dude, it's a great fit. It's a great fit for Utah State.
0: Riley Jensen joining us right here on 97.5, the KSL Sports Zone. Riley, you know, there's a lot of opportunities out there to better yourself mentally, to work on your performance. I want to get the word out there, man. Whether it's your company, whether it's your sales guys, whether it's your individual athletes, you're available to help everybody, right?
2: Yeah, I appreciate you mentioning that, Scott. I have the coolest job in the world. I get to build confidence in human beings. I get to talk to people about overcoming adversity, about being their best selves, whether they're athletes or whether they're salespeople at your company. I have three different companies right now that I work with where I go to their establishment for 3 hours in the mornings, and appointments are open to me on Tuesday mornings from 9 to 12 where people can come in and talk about goal setting, work-life balance, stress and anxiety management, how to be my best self, that kind of stuff. And then if you have a young athlete or a college athlete that wants to come and better themselves, I really feel like mental toughness and confidence is a tiebreaker. I mean, think about it, Tim. When you were recruiting a player and the kid had a little bit of moxie and a little bit of mental toughness and all things were equal, like everything was equal, I mean, the tiebreaker was, hey, I'm going to go with this guy because he just gives me a feeling that he believes in himself a little bit more, right?
1: Yeah, comfortable in his own skin, right?
2: Yep, and this is a skill that you can develop. People think, oh, he's just born with moxie or not. Well, yes, there are some people that might be genetically inclined to be a little bit more confident than others, but it's not a skill that you can't grow and that you can't develop. So come and see me at rjpg.net. That's rjpg.net, and we can help you get to where you want to be.
0: Also, I suggest you go over to Amazon and go get yourself a copy of Pure Unadulterated Guts, Riley Jensen's book. Is that ever, did you ever, like, at a dinner party, like, yeah, I'm an author, too? Like,
2: No, I mostly use the, I can't remember the line, but I don't know if you know this, but I'm kind of a big deal.
0: I'm kind of a big deal.
1: You got to have cards made. Hey, here's my, you get my book here.
0: Yeah. Hey, Riley.
2: No, the book was a passionate thing, and it helped me organize my thoughts on a lot of subjects. So thank you for plugging that too. I appreciate it. It's a lot of fun. The book was, I put a lot of heart and soul into that, and it was really fun to write.
0: Well, it's great. I've made my kids read it. I'm a huge fan. I'm an Amazon purchaser as well, so I highly suggest everybody does that. Pure Unadulterated Guts from Riley Jensen, available for you on Amazon. Riley, let's do this again soon, man. I appreciate it.
2: I appreciate it, Scott. Thanks for having me on. We haven't been together for a while, so
0: it's been a minute.
2: Come on your show again.
0: We got to do this. Thanks, Riley.
2: All right, man.
0: There he is, Riley Jensen, 97.5, the KSL Sports Zone. Take a quick break. Come back. Good, the bad, the ugly. Straight ahead.
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11: 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This is the good, the bad, and the ugly. Now, here's the good.
0: It is your good, it is your bad, it is your ugly, right here on 97.5, the KSL Sports Zone. All right, let's start with good. And I think you put it correctly in our first segment. Utah, BYU, both in the AP Top 25. Utes checking in at 21, BYU coming in at 14. But when you're looking at ladders, oh, by the way, I had a little spill on the ladder. I had this really old rickety ladder when I was working on the shed. And every time you get up on there, that thing's swaying.
1: Oh boy.
0: And, you know, and so, and yeah, it finally gave up on me. And it wasn't a bad tumble. It was enough. I got a little bruised up, you know, shook it off. And then like, all right, let's go find a new ladder. And I found me one on KSL Classifieds, brought it in, and off we go. So very happy. It's like, wow, this is what a real ladder is supposed to feel like. All right.
1: Oh, man, my wife loves the KSL Classifieds. Loves the KSL Classifieds. I'm glad you did. Like, what rung were you on? Give me a rung that you fell from.
0: About fourth rung.
1: So now you know it's getting knocked out of the top 25, right on your tail into receiving votes.
0: Yep.
1: And bruised.
0: I went on the side.
1: Oh, the hip?
0: Yeah.
1: The bad things happen when you mess with hips.
0: Yeah.
1: Okay. Well, I'm glad you told us. Don't do it again. Okay. You got the new ladder.
0: Got a new ladder. You know, that's the thing. I need this shed for all the stupid tools I'm buying to build the shed.
1: I'm absolutely fascinated with this whole process. I walked in today. I'm like, all right, show me the pics, man.
0: I purposely didn't, because I'm like, he's going to be so sick of all these pictures I'm sending him.
1: I seek it out. when I see my guy this happy, I told Lloyd today, like, this, everybody needs a little passion in your life, man. And
0: I am,
1: it can come from a shed.
0: I am, yeah, I'm almost embarrassed that I'm enjoying this process as much as I am. But anyway, all right, so Utes, Cougars, both in the top 25, BYU at 14, Utah at 21, both puts them in a great situation where if they start off the season really hot like Utah and they go 6-0 to start the season, then they're in a good position to be in that 10 to 12 range when the season and the schedule really starts to heat up a little bit. For BYU, starting at 14 gives you a little bit of leeway. Let's say things don't go your way against Arizona. You drop an early game. Well, guess what? You still have plenty of time because it'll only drop you 3 or 4 spots. And then you have plenty of time to recapture some momentum and carry it into the hopefully Big 12 championship game.
1: The lesson is this. Hold on to your rung.
0: Yes.
1: You know, refuse to go downward. Only go up. I know it's impossible, but that's kind of, you know, college teams start of the season why everybody is so excited. Everybody seems as though they have control. And we all know that this season is, it's a battle of wills. It's, you know, almost in some cases, who can stay the most healthy. You got to love the fact that these two teams are thought of as two of the top 25 teams in the entire country. And they're in power conferences now, so they're going to get that respect. And, you know, BYU knocked on the door last year. Utah's, you know, in a spot they could do it this year. It lines up perfect.
0: It really does. I want to see both these teams in a Big 12 championship game. Utah, BYU, oh, wow. Big 12 title game. And then Utah, BYU in a college football playoff. Let's go.
1: I'm all for all of it. Yeah. I love when there's big games like that. And that's the other cool part. They get to play each and every year. And, you know, that game will have something to do with who's standing at the end, obviously. So,
0: all right, there's your good. Let's get to the bad.
12: Now the bad.
0: So Shiloh Sanders is in the middle of a bankruptcy trial. It is set to begin during the same week of Colorado season opener at Georgia Tech on September 3rd. Deion Sanders has been subpoenaed to appear in Shiloh Sanders' bankruptcy trial. It's unclear if Sanders will be called to testify or if he'll look to fight the subpoena due to a scheduling conflict. But
13: week one of, I think it's the same week as their first game, essentially. It's during week one.
0: Double audio.
13: What? Did you say week one?
0: Yes, I did. During week number one.
13: Oh!
0: You're going to have to roll that one back. Gotcha.
1: Avoid double audio at all costs.
0: Yes. Yeah. Now the question is, had that been me, we would be hearing that back before the end of the segment.
13: No.
0: If it's Lloyd, it usually finds a way to like, oh, guys, I wasn't rolling on that segment. I'm sorry. I don't know what happened there.
1: Hey, I need to get another flash drive into the vault.
0: It gets it gets Kaiser Sose just whoo, gone.
1: That's right.
0: But yeah, it's Shiloh Sanders. So if you're Deion, that's probably not a fun thing to get subpoenaed to your kid's bankruptcy trial. But Lloyd pulled some old storylines from Deion, and maybe the kids would chip off the old man's block.
1: Hey, we talk a lot about how Lloyd taketh, but my goodness, when he gives, does he give? And this story is one that I find hard to believe, but it's true. 2001, Deion Sanders gave a mechanic a partial payment of $1,500 on a $4,265 repair bill for his 1961 Lincoln Continental. So right there, it's cool, right?
0: Yeah.
1: 61
0: oh, yeah.
1: Lincoln, that thing was probably as big as a boat. Telling the shop owner that Jesus told him it was all he needed to pay. The event led to a civil court lawsuit in Dallas, which a judge ultimately ruled in Sanders' favor.
0: How about that? He won the trial.
1: So, yeah, the praise Jesus payment is what it's known as.
0: So I would say, unless you have the legal... the legal resources Deion Sanders has, don't think that there's some Jesus told me precedence when it comes to paying your bills. So you might be able to think, hey, well, in 2001, Deion Sanders' case, he said that Jesus told him to only pay about a quarter of his total automotive bill, and the judge agreed with him. Don't think that's going to work for you. I'm just you know, look, if you owe some money to a mechanic, and you know, this day and age, that $4,000 is probably more like $15,000. So, and you're like, hey, here's $2,000. Well, you owe me $13,000. Well, Jesus told me only to pay $2,000. So, there you go. Don't spend it all in one place. It's not going to go your way.
1: And the judge won't rule in your favor because what you're not Deion Sanders. I said Dallas.
0: Yes.
1: I said Jesus. And I said Deion Sanders.
14: Just imagine that argument. I'm only going to pay what my heart and my faith tells me to.
1: So, but the judge, you know, they don't tell the story. After, like, hey, Deion, can you stay after in my chambers? I got a white Sharpie signed my robe. Yeah, that's exactly what happened.
0: And I could use a couple of season tickets. And
1: any of them sweet tickets, maybe? Meet Jerry?
0: Call Jerry?
1: Jerry. But you have to understand, in Texas, it is the Cowboys, it is Jesus, and it is football in general.
0: Yeah.
1: And that'll win any case.
0: And we talk about, you know, look, guys who win titles in jerseys get put on a pedestal. And the last Super Bowl that the Cowboys won, Deion Sanders was on that team.
1: Can I say that I get uncomfortable with that name thrown out a lot? Like when athletes go there, you know, I get it. But, you know, the Tebow approach, the Deion approach, just makes a guy wonder.
0: Yeah.
1: Because I'm all for that, too, but I just try to live it.
0: Hey, let's quickly get to the ugly.
15: And, of course, the ugly.
0: All right, so the interesting situation here brewing, and it's frankly disgusting, is that the NBA has said that they have found no evidence of any inappropriate activity with Steve Ballmer funneling extra money to sign Kawhi Leonard through corporate sponsors. The NBA says we have found no evidence of that. Now, Pablo Torre found plenty of evidence. ESPN did their own investigation, found plenty of evidence. And so everybody's throwing this back at the NBA's face. The NBA has now responded to that. Courtesy of an official statement from NBA spokesman Mike Bass, ESPN's article regarding the LA Clippers investigation, for which the NBA declined to cooperate, contains numerous and significant inaccuracies. The results in this matter will be made clear once the investigation is concluded. All right. First off, you're never going to provide any evidence whatsoever. And if it is, it'll be completely one-sided. You'll gloss over the fact that you are a dirty organization. The NBA is essentially a mob boss, and they will hurt those that they feel like they can get away with hurting, and they will protect those that they feel like can help them. The Los Angeles meet Steve Ballmer and that Los Angeles market, they're untouchable. They're Tony Soprano. All right?
1: He is the wealthiest owner in the entire game, right?
0: The Utah Jazz are more like Christopher, and Christopher is going to get choked out by Tony if he ever crosses him, like he did, I think it was last season of The Sopranos. Anyway, Christopher had an untimely ending after a car accident. So, look, you're part of the family. Technically, are you a valued member of the family? Are you treated the same as other people in the family? No. And Steve Ballmer is the popular kid. You, as a Utah Jazz, if you had done this, if Ryan Smith had done what Steve Ballmer did, if Ryan got caught, if Pablo Torre and ESPN released stories with the same exact evidence against Ryan Smith that came out about Steve Ballmer, the Jazz may lose their team. They might rip the team out of Salt Lake City and send it over to Vegas or send it to Seattle. They might force Ryan Smith to sell the team. They'll definitely pull away multiple draft picks and fine well over $1 million to Ryan Smith. We would see an unprecedented penalty if the Utah Jazz circumvented the salary cap the way the Los Angeles Clippers did. But yet it's the Clippers. It's Steve Ballmer. It's Los Angeles. We can't find anything. And they're going to slap their wrist. They're going to say that they're not watching their employees or their corporate sponsorship relationships, that they and Kawhi's going to be the one that falls on the sword on this, too. They're going to say that Kawhi at a function, met up with a couple of corporate sponsors. Those guys worked out a deal with Kawhi and his group, and that's how this thing came to pass. And the Clippers had nothing to do with it outside of maybe throwing a party where these two sides got together. And like, oh, yeah, we shouldn't have done that. That's on us. We'll do better next time.
1: Well, the penalty you speak of, so I'll be quick, but the penalty you speak of, Timberwolves in 2000, you remember that whole Joe Smith under the table deal, right? Yep. And that resulted in taking 5 first-round picks and fining the team $3.5 million.
0: And that was when, 2000?
1: In 2000.
0: In 2000. Yeah, that was 26 years ago. $3.5 million and 5 first-round picks.
1: Right.
0: Yeah.
1: It's something ain't right. Something ain't right.
0: No. Nope. That's what Minnesota got. That's what the Jazz would get that times about 4 in today's world. And the Clippers get a slap on the wrist. And even then, it's going to be so... I mean, it'll be on a Friday afternoon at 5:30 that this thing will come out. And they're like, okay, yeah, they introduced Kawhi's group to a sponsor, and they unknowingly put together an offer, not knowing the rules of the NBA. Everybody's very sorry, and we'd like to move on now. All right, 11:50. 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So Shiloh Sanders is in the middle of a bankruptcy trial. It is set to begin during the same week of Colorado season opener at Georgia Tech on September 3rd. Deion Sanders has been subpoenaed to appear in Shiloh Sanders' bankruptcy trial. It's unclear if Sanders will be called to testify or if he'll look to fight the subpoena due to a scheduling conflict. But
14: week one of, I think it's the same week as their first game, essentially. It's during week one.
0: Double audio.
14: What? Did you say week one?
0: Yes, I...
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0: 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By the way, Monday playlist, courtesy of the coach, Tim Lacombe. 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
1: This is hair metal, baby. And I appreciate Lloyd for digging them out. Some of them are underground, so...

0: That'll wake you up, man. That's not messing around.
1: That was Rat, by the way. And it's one of my favorite songs. There's the line in it, which we talked about last week some. Loose lips sink ships. But I don't want to give that any more fodder.
0: I know, right? It's like...
1: There's nothing more to say.
0: There really isn't.
1: Other than it keeps lingering.
0: It just keeps lingering. It's like that that party after church. It just lingers. And not in a good way.
1: No, I don't see you as a great linger-longer guy.
0: Oh, no. In fact, we had a neighborhood thing last night, and it was in the circle over. So people, we could hear them, they could hear us, and I should have gone over there, and I was working on my shed. And
1: oxes in the mire, homie.
0: And the problem was, is that, you know, it's one thing when you know, you're putting some work in on the old Sabbath day, but then when I've got the circular saw and I'm like, oh boy. Everybody across the circle's like, hey, what's that? Is that Gerard's house? What's he? He's supposed to be over here. Talking about the good word. Instead, he's over there. Yeah. Cutting wood.
1: Convoluting the good word.
0: Yeah. So, yeah.
1: Hey, man, we all have that ox in the mire moment. You got to get that thing built for weather changes.
0: I know. I've got less than 3 weeks.
1: You feel like the hourglass is tipped?
0: Yep.
1: The sand is falling? I've been there. I know exactly what you're up against.
0: So it's like, we're not messing around here. We got to get it done. All right. So coming up next segment, we have a chance to chat with Chip Patterson. Of course, he is a college football writer for CBS Sports. Good dude, too. Fun chatting up with him. We'll get his thoughts on the top 25, Utah, BYU, the Big 12. Alabama, by the way, as you mentioned, starting, what are they, at 12?
1: 13.
0: 13?
1: When's the last time? 12, yeah.
0: When's the last time we've seen a top or an Alabama team start the season from outside the top 25 or outside the top 10? That's just unbelievable. I mean, I think it's awesome. I love seeing it.
1: A lot of combinations of things. Like, I think the NIL impacts that for sure, but the Saban factor was real. I mean, he literally saw it and heard and controlled everything. And it's just hard when a new guy comes in, got great strengths, but man, you got to really know. Can you imagine how he's pulled, how many directions that dude's pulled in as a head coach at Alabama? So, yeah, it's just, this is a new guy and a new era, and they're not all like the guy in the houndstooth hat. They only come by so every so often.
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You're locked on to Scotty G and the coach, Tim LaCoste. 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

0: Halfway through the show, 97.5 DKSL Sports Zone. Scotty G and the coach, Tim Lacombe. We do it every day from 10 to 2. Who we got here?
1: Tesla. Hang tough. They're opening for Motley Crue this week if you want to go see them.
0: I love that you're in that groove here, man. I love that. All in your wheelhouse right here.
1: Oh, I love this stuff. Not all the time, but when the time's right.
0: This is kind of a driving home from Vegas. It's 1 a.m. You might be dozing a little bit. You're trying to keep those eyes open. You stop over at a gas station, get yourself a couple rock stars or a couple monsters. Open up Spotify, play this, and before you know it, you're riding high. Everything's fine.
1: You're pulling into Santa Quinn.
0: Yeah.
1: You think you're almost home, but you're not.
0: But you're not. And then you have somebody pull you over and tell you your tires are bare and you got to go buy new.
1: And you need four.
0: Oh, yeah. We can't let you get away with just one. You got to get four of them.
1: At least that's what it says in our handbook.
0: Oh, boy. Yeah. All right. Joining us now as we get ever so closer to the start of college football, Chip Patterson, kind enough to join us from CBS Sports. Chip, how you doing?
2: I'm doing well. Good to be back with you. Hope you are.
0: We are well because college football is nearly here and there's a lot of expectations. AP poll came out. Utah, BYU both ranked. BYU setting up pretty at number 14. Is it unrealistic to say that this team can have expectations or should have expectations of a college football playoff?
2: Yeah, that's absolutely realistic. I think it starts both locally, where you're really not looking around at anybody else in terms of somebody else who should be at that table challenging to what Texas Tech is going to roll out with the latest reboot of that investment. BYU has obviously gone toe-to-toe with the Red Raiders, fell short on the field twice last year, but everybody else in that conference, BYU should feel confident about going up against. And now that we've got the new college football playoff rules, which do give the Big 12, specifically the Big 12, a chance to get its champion a spot in the playoff, then yeah, from the very local, being a conference title contender, that's one path in. But it is realistic, and I think it is sort of the fun of looking at BYU as they prepare for the season to stack them not just up against their Big 12 peers, but against their peers nationally, like we got today in the AP Top 25. And that's where I think the ranking is probably fit. I think I like their dancing partners is the way I described it earlier. You know, USC, Michigan, BYU. What are we talking about? We're talking about teams with very, very high floors. We're talking about teams with trustworthy head coaches. And we're talking about teams that maybe have a couple answers that they still need to provide in terms of question marks and before we launch them up into that top 10 consideration. So if BYU steps out on the field, and they'll have their opportunities to be able to answer those questions. But, man, that very, very high floor with the way they're built at the lines of scrimmage, having the best player in the conference at running back, and then somebody who just already showed so much maturity in their first year with Barrett Bachmeier. Just, again, really, really high floor. I think the thing that's so exciting is that if top 20 is your floor, is this a team that can show the real ceiling for the Cougars?
1: Scotty and I, when the poll came out this morning, we instantly saw Alabama at 13, and I mean, I don't know that we've seen that for a long time. You feel like they're in the right spot, and also, is this a team that actually may be finish lower than 13? Is this a trend that we're starting to see Alabama fall?
2: First of all, I love having these conversations because I've been so in the weeds with this stuff, guys, like just looking especially at those teams that I see Alabama at 13 and I'm like, yep, that looks right. Cause I have been constantly running these teams against each other in my head in preparation for the season. But to hear your perspective, you know, just sort of maybe not as into it. You're right. Alabama at 13 is wild. It is wild to think that that's how far Alabama has fallen. But I think that's a twofold process in the SEC where, yes, Alabama has fallen from where they were at the peak under Nick Saban, but it's also a different SEC. It's an SEC that did not have a single first place vote in the AP preseason poll. No, I mean, that is crazy. Yeah. Everyone looks at the SEC and they see a lot of good. They see more playoff contenders than you will find in any other conference. But how many national title contenders are you finding right now? And so that's just where we're at, where Alabama at 13, I look at it and I'm like, yeah, it's like, yeah, because they're in that run with an LSU and an Oklahoma and an Ole Miss. I can't tell the difference between each other. They're all going to beat up on each other. They're all going to have two or three or four losses at the end of the season. And from my perspective, I'm like, we'll just roll the balls out and see where it goes. Now, in terms of, you know, Alabama's ceiling and floor, that to me is whether or not you believe in Keelan Russell being able to fulfill what has sort of been projected from him. You know, coming out of Duncanville, Texas, five-star, top of his class kind of prospect, and the buzz coming out of spring practice where he got a little bit more work because Austin Mack, the more established veteran, was dealing with just, you know, a few little minor injuries. But in those reps, Russell really made an impression on some of the people around that program. The coaching staff is not ready to just, you know, let him go. I mean, this is Kalen DeBoer we're talking about. He's going to have a process about this. If Keelan Russell ends up winning the starting job and also plays well, and Alabama's got some tests early, their ceiling is to be able to make the college football playoff and be able to go make some noise. If they don't get a really dynamic play out of the quarterback position, I think they might just be a good defense and a okay offense, which might be, you know, good for the 10 seed in the bracket, but it's definitely not a national title caliber team.
0: Chip Patterson, kind enough to join us from CBS Sports. When you look at Utah, look, Kyle Whittingham has been an institution in Salt Lake City forever, and we all knew Morgan Scalley was going to get the job, but what we didn't know is that Kyle would go on to take over at Michigan. That just didn't seem like that was certainly in the cards, but it has brought an interesting element to this. I want to talk about Michigan here in a bit, but overall, your thoughts on Morgan Scalley going from the lieutenant to the general role?
2: You know, I've got confidence in Morgan Scalley's readiness for this, but I think that some of the turnover with the roster and the transfers that you lose and just the way that you start to take an assessment of Utah's depth chart right now and just see the turnover. I mean, you're obviously very happy to have a great quarterback talent, Devin Dampierre, still there. But, you know, lines of scrimmage, you start to see like, okay, we're going to be trusting some guys to step up or some of the new guys coming in to be ready to go and gel together. I think Morgan Scalley's readiness to be the head coach for Utah football is something that, because it was in the works, is not something I have as much concern over. The concern that I have is more about, you know, applying the, you know, last year's standard forward and expecting the similar results when you do have so much turnover and yet to be proven. You know, they get out there and all of a sudden he steps in, defense is rock solid, the offensive line is holding up. But, I mean, we've lost a lot of key players off that team. And so I think that it's probably more of an unknown about the new faces on the field than it is necessarily about the new big voice leading the program.
1: Is there anybody that you're maybe higher on than – than the rankings or through your research, anybody that you feel like could be better than where they're put to start?
2: You know what? Something that I'm working on right now, I'm going to be on CBS Sports HQ at 3:25 Eastern time. And the standard is this. So last year there were 12 teams in the preseason top 25 that finished unranked. And the activity is pick 12 teams out of this top 25 that will finish unranked. Real quickly, I'll rip through it. Texas A&M, Texas Tech, BYU, I apologize, USC, Michigan, Washington, Tennessee, Utah, Iowa, Houston, Louisville, Missouri. And in the process of having to pick those teams, what I found inadvertently was teams that I am higher on, to answer your question. Like, I think I am higher on SMU than most people. It doesn't mean that they're going to necessarily finish up inside the top 10, but I think they are more of a playoff contender than some people realize. I think what Rhett Lashley has built in Dallas is real. I think that they're all pulling it on the rope in the same direction. Their portal additions are smart. They've got a process. I am higher than most people on SMU. The same is said for Penn State. Again, this was something I revealed as I'm trying to have to make these decisions. I think that Matt Campbell has always been someone who has been viewed as a coach who would do great if he was given a lot of resources. And I know Iowa State was a lot of an uphill battle in terms of having to fight for what you can fight for, but he also came out of Mount Union, a, you know, Division III powerhouse, and the way that they carry themselves is something that I think is a message that he was able to quickly draw on and translate that into getting everybody on the same page at Penn State after that 58-day coaching search. So, yeah, I would say SMU and Penn State. I discovered it by accident, having to figure out which schools I would and wouldn't fight for finishing the season at the end of the year in the top 25. Those would be two where it seems I'm a little bit more bullish on than the market.
0: So you have BYU and Utah as teams that could fall out of the top 25. So give us a scenario where they may come up short. Position group, like what let's start with BYU. What could go wrong for BYU?
2: The way that I see this BYU team is they are ready to dominate opponents with games that are played on their terms. Games where they're able to beat you up at the lines of scrimmage, run the football, stay ahead of the chains on offense, give Bear a lot of third and manageable, and where it falls apart would be just, you know, like they have an uncharacteristic mental mistake that, or a team gets hot and comes out of the gate and puts, you know, 17 points on the scoreboard, starts to make BYU press a little bit. And that's where I think a real prove it spot is for BYU on the depth chart is going to be just, can you unlock a dynamic, effective, explosive downfield passing attack? And can you do it in difficult positions? And I'm talking about third and long when you're down by 7 or 10 points. Can you do it on the road? The scenario for BYU is that they get put out of their comfort zone too many times, that they get put off script, off schedule, because to me, any game played on BYU's terms against anybody in the country is a game BYU can win. But again, I'm having to pick half the top 25 here and try to send you one way or the other. I could see the explosive passing game maybe coming up a bit short. And then the Utah side, I think it is you find yourself falling back to the pack of the middle of the Big 12. And I know that y'all have experienced enough Big 12 football between the two schools by now to know some of these games are going to be stupid. You know, there's going to be a 5-4 and a 4-5 record, and just the craziest outcomes and finales and fourth quarters are going to be what decide it. And that's where if you take a step back at the lines of scrimmage, now all of a sudden you fall back to the pack where you're not that different than a lot of other, like, very good middle of the pack Big 12 teams. And then you're just with TCU again. Like, then you're just kind of in the churn. So those would be the scenarios where I would have them potentially falling out.
1: What do you make of what Bronco Mendenhall's doing up in Logan for Utah State?
2: Oh, I mean, I was such a fan of the way things played out right out the gate with New Mexico. And then he gets to Utah State, and it really seems, especially with the move, that it's going to be tough. I want it to succeed. Having followed him from his first stint at BYU, he came to the ACC near me when he was at Virginia. Just, you know, a big fan of the coach, but as I see that conference, he's still got a little bit of work to do to start to catch up with a couple other head coaches that are definitely starting to get things going in the right direction.
0: So when you look at, you know, the teams that obviously should be talked about for a national championship, certainly Ohio State, certainly Oregon, is Indiana getting disrespected by the defending national champs being put at 6, or is there just so much attrition there that that you can't quite put them in that top 2 or 3?
2: I mean, goodness gracious, I tell you what, I haven't really made an emotional decision on how I felt about eligibility and all these court cases, but seeing some of these 38-year-olds get eligible for Indiana, I mean, I don't know. I mean, if they win the championship again, we might see Protect College Sports Act flying through with bipartisan support.
0: Oh, yeah, yeah.
2: I'm definitely picking up what you're putting down here. Here's the thing that got me is Indiana is getting first-place votes in these major polls, the coaches poll and AP poll, but then getting dropped. So that means that we've got some outlier votes or some people that are very, very down on Indiana or tanking the ranking or not believing. I agree in large part it's probably, I wouldn't say disrespecting, but overlooking the potential that they could be just as good. I think they will be just as good. I think their schedule is about a game and a half harder than it was last season. I think that when you look at the whole top of the Big Ten, Oregon, Ohio State, Indiana, they've got a lot of games against each other and then against Penn State and Michigan, if you want to expand that a little bit more. I don't think anybody's coming out of the Big Ten with an undefeated conference record. I think they're going to really beat up on each other, have a very muddled picture near the end of the season where they're probably all top 10 teams, but filling out various spots. So because they all have to play each other, and I think they're all very good, yeah, I could see Indiana finishing number six. But I agree that in the discussion of who could win the national title, there's a lot of people that are looking for a step back because they lost Fernando Mendoza and not just taking a look at the bigger picture. Because the fact of the matter is Indiana can go back-to-back national champions without having Josh Hoover play like Fernando Mendoza, because they're so much better everywhere else than they were 2 years ago. He can be just as good as Curtis Rourke, the transfer from Ohio, who led Indiana into the playoff in SIG year one. He could be Curtis Rourke good, and they could still win the national title.
1: How do you see the Big 12 playing out? I know, we've talked to so many people, and it will be chaos because there's so many good teams that will play each and every week, but how do you rank it going into the season?
2: Well, projecting the Big 12 title picture for me is actually easy, because I think that Texas Tech and BYU are the two best teams in the conference even from like a power rating standpoint, and then they don't play each other. So what do I think? I think BYU and Texas Tech will both finish right up at the top of the conference standings and get a chance to tee off again, just like they did on the first Saturday in December last year. I think that they are a cut above to where a lot of those other teams are going to end up picking up those three or four conference losses. And a lot of them are coming from the hands of a BYU and from a Texas Tech. Now, in terms of like who are the teams that I'm a little bit higher or lower on, I think that you've got a lot of narrative momentum behind what Avery Johnson, Colin Klein, and Kansas State could be. I mean, that group just kind of underperformed last season. Now just getting the mojo of your former quarterback star, who in and of himself has kind of seen his stock rise a little bit. Yeah, absolutely. But that team also lost a ton of players off last year's team, and it's kind of riding that roller coaster where is the team good or do they just have a favorable schedule? So, yeah, if Kansas State ends up near the top of the Big 12 standings at the end of the season, I'm not going to think it's crazy. I think TCU is another one where, Jaden Craig was sold to me as this dynamic point guard out of this Harvard offense, and we're switching offensive coordinators, but does it really matter when it's a Sonny Dykes team? I mean, they still got to get stops, and that group was leaky as all get out last season. So, yeah, Kansas State, TCU are probably the ones that I'm maybe a little more excited about. Arizona State's just not currently holding a roster with the kind of talent that we look back at the playoff team where you've got multiple NFL wide receivers and maybe an NFL quarterback in Sam Levitt. Talent level there just isn't to the point where I'm ready to, definitively push them up into the BYU Texas Tech tier. Now, these are all very good teams, very good Big 12 teams, but just, again, not on the level of where Texas Tech and BYU are at right now.
1: You speak of narrative. There seems to be one around Oklahoma State. Got 8 votes in the top 25 after coming off last year, and then obviously the new coach and everything else.
2: Yeah, I think that they will probably have the best season-over-season win total improvement. And I think it will be a triumphant story. But I think it's probably still a 7-5 team at its best. I don't think that's a group that's ready to go all the way into challenging for a Big 12 title, even if the Big 12 title race can often have a lot of participants. The place that I would turn your attention is actually a game between North Texas and South Florida from last year. North Texas did a lot of work just tearing up defenses in the American Athletic Conference. South Florida, maybe not statistically the best defense, but they've got athletes, and that was a rough game for Drew Mestemaker. So we still got to see him do it against power conference opponents, because not every team that you play in the Big 12 is going to have a defense like Rice's.
0: So yeah, that's fair. So obviously a lot of people are going to be keeping an eye on Michigan this year because of the Kyle Whittingham connection. Underwood's a guy that I think we all anticipate will be good, but we just need to see it. Where do you have Michigan this year? What do you expect out of that club?
2: Their schedule is absolutely brutal. And I think that they would have been in a team that with a different schedule rotation from the Big Ten could be a college football playoff contender more so than I consider them right now. I am 100% buying in on the idea that Bryce Underwood is going to play much better than he did reportedly in the spring game, where the performance was so bad that it had a lot of people hitting the panic button. Got a chance to speak with Bryce, got a chance to speak with Kyle at Big Ten Media Days in Chicago. And one of the things that Bryce was definitely discussing and then was corroborated by his head coach in a separate conversation has been the important work that's happened between Jason Beck and Bryce really in April and May. You know, like the time that was spent after they were done reviewing everything from spring practice, reviewing everything from spring ball to get a better understanding for the offense. It seems like it was a lot of work in that relationship as much as it was teaching. Like, yes, Bryce Underwood, I think that it has his process of being able to internalize and wrap his head around what the offense is going to be, what they want it to look like. But I also think that a lot of good work happened in terms of coaching quarterback, getting on the same page, getting to know each other. Those hours, just there was not a lot of time for that relationship to be established. And I think that Bryce Underwood is an important relationship type person. So I think that he is going to have a great fit within that offense. They've got two dynamic running backs, a good offensive line. And so there's like such a high floor for me about what Michigan can be. And yet, similar to the conversations we've had earlier, if they get thrown off schedule, do they have the game changers at wide receiver? Can Bryce Underwood be able to take over a game with his arm? Is he ready to do that? Like, those questions still need to be answered. We got some turnover along the lines of scrimmage. And, you know, Utah transfer John Henry Daly is on a pitch count. You know, how healthy is he going to be? Rod Moore is on a pitch count. You know, there are places where you could see that Michigan having to play some of the best teams in the country this season could end up at 8-4. But, man, it's a high-quality team, and I do think Bryce Underwood's going to have a good second season.
0: You know, we talked about Bronco and being a perfect fit. I considering what Michigan was going through, considering, you know, the extracurricular stuff that was going on, I couldn't think of a better fit for Kyle Whittingham, who is a football coach and very boring outside of the world of football. Like, this guy is, all he does is want to coach ball, and that's it. And I think if you're Michigan, you couldn't have found a better fit considering what was going on.
2: Yeah, it's a pretty, if you are, maybe not Ohio State, because Ohio State won the national championship more recently, but if you are a Michigan rival of sorts, how frustrating is it that they have committed all these sins and then gotten a coaching upgrade, you know? I mean, they have let their athletic department have so many scandals, and right now the only scandal we have out here is that apparently Kyle Whittingham doesn't hate Ryan Day enough.
0: Yeah,
2: is that
0: yep.
2: the scandal now? Yep. I mean, if that's the Kyle Whittingham standard for scandal, I think Michigan has chosen the right person to clean up that program.
0: Yeah, dude stays off Instagram. Not going to get in no DMs floating out there. He'll keep things pretty even keeled there. Hey, we appreciate it, Chip. Always good catching up with you, man. Looking forward to catching your segment coming up here in a couple moments on CBS Sports.
2: All right, sounds good. Y'all be well.
0: There he is from CBS Sports. That is Chip Patterson.
1: He's awesome.
0: Good dude.
1: Man, knows his stuff. He's talking about, he knows every team, what they have, what they don't have. I like listening to him.
0: Yeah, dude.
1: Watch SMU.
0: That dude knows it. All right, by the way, you can interact with the show anytime you want. You can reach us via Twitter. You can use the TalkBack feature on the app. All you have to do is download the KSL Sports app. On the bottom is I think it's called voicemail. Click on that button. You can leave us a voicemail and essentially record something, and Lloyd will listen to it. And if it's really derogatory towards us, then he will probably play it.
1: I hope.
0: However, you can also reach us via snail mail. And I did get an email, and our good friend Alema Harrington did text you. We were talking about quarterbacks in Jackson Dart, a homegrown Utah quarterback having success in the NFL. Now, we talk about guys that have played college ball here. Steve Young played college, but Heidi Detmer. Like, there's guys that have gone on to have, long NFL careers, but didn't grow up here in Utah. And Eric emails into the show, says Jim McMahon was a Utah-grown quarterback. In fact, he came from the same high school, Roy, as Jackson Dart did his freshman through junior year. All right. Oh, I'll give you that. I'll give you that. The reason I leave Jim McMahon out is because Jim moved here pretty late. I want to say is like sophomore, junior year, something like that. So he didn't really grow up in Utah. Like a lot of his formative years, I think, was in California, I think San Jose area. And then they moved to Utah. And yes, he did play a couple of years of high school ball at Roy. So yeah, okay. I'll give you Jim. But it's not necessarily like, you know.
1: It went over my head. I was getting texts. I was like, what? Double audio, I guess, or the antithesis of double audio. It just went right over the old man's head.
0: So, well, just want to make sure because, you know, I don't want people getting cranky. All right, 12:30. 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

0: 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Hey, by the way, coming up on Wednesday, you have a chance to win tickets. 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I know you're all fired up about Tesla on that show.
1: I'm going to go. Yeah, I'm actually, you know, the crew, that did my heart good to hear that. Song that is a little bit underground for them, but I love it. And I love the crew generally. So, yeah, go give them a crack. I've changed my... Everybody deserves a chance.
0: Was Motley Crue the one that did Jumpstart My Heart?
1: Kickstart
0: My Heart, yeah. It's a good song.
1: Oh.
0: Yeah.
1: Yeah. No, man, they got a great catalog. The earlier is better.
0: Yes. Then you throw Tesla, and then you get to hear the guys from Extreme sing More Than Words probably five times.
1: Okay, we're going to now do it the reggae version. Tink, tink, tink, tink, tink, tink.
0: Oh, man. Yeah. That's one that you tried to learn how to play on the guitar if you could end up mastering that and then maybe try to woo somebody in college.
1: Do you want to go by campfire? I can bring my guitar. Just noodle.
0: Oh, man. Didn't really care much for that guy back in the day.
1: The guitar guy that showed up.
0: Yeah.
1: And I realized, you know, my family, I've been guitar guy the last few years, so I apologize for that.
0: It's different, though.
1: It's like, not, actually.
0: No, because you're doing it as a hobby. The other guys were just doing it so they could learn maybe a Jack Johnson song so they could impress a girl.
1: Yeah. I should get, like, those puka shells to go on my neck.
0: Yeah, exactly. Frost the tips a little bit. Yeah.
1: And then I fit right in.
0: And then you're
1: some
0: good
1: Vans.
0: To go. I need some Vans.
1: You guys actually, want me to play you a tune?
0: Actually, you know what? It's kind of disgusting, but I own a couple pair of Vans. They're super comfortable.
1: Oh, I love Vans.
0: Holy cow.
1: No, I love Vans. I got nothing against Vans.
2: Don't be embarrassed. Why would you be embarrassed by that?
0: I don't know. Like, well, first off, I think I'm too old to be wearing Vans.
2: Ah.
1: But you're not exclusively Vans. There's a difference.
0: Oh, no, no. I'm, you know, I'm probably 80% Nike. 70%. And then probably 20 Vans.
1: I only own Nike because that's, I got so many freaking free shoes all those years.
0: Hey, an interesting story on ESPN. Very, very good story about Kalani Sitake. And certainly talking, now this isn't about the brouhaha that's going on, but just nice piece about who Kalani is. And it goes into detail essentially about what we've all known about Kalani. If you know Kalani, you feel like you're best friends with Kalani. And that is rare in the coaching world. And all, you know, there's so many coaches that get talked about. Rich Rod has quotes in this, Joey McGuire, and everybody talks about how Kalani's their buddy. And all of a sudden, they're like, wait a minute. He can't be best friends with all these coaches, but each one of these coaches thinks that they're best friends because Kalani has that ability to make you feel like you're family. And that is a unique ability. And frankly, in the coaching world, you know better than anybody, that's a rare quality. Because a lot of coaches are like, what can you do for me? I'll be your friend. And then when you can no longer do anything for me, then...
1: Lose my number.
0: Yeah.
1: Yeah. I've had a few of those. And, you know, but you latch on to authentic. It's crazy how it comes up in almost every context. Riley talked about it earlier, but... You know, that's what you're looking for is authenticity. And I think that's what Kalani brings into every interaction. I don't think he goes into one, you know, going, I just think he takes the day as it comes. My experience was similar with him. So I think he's just a guy who is easy to like.
0: I have heard about and I've seen a lot of functions where Kalani's at. And there'll be fans. And look, if you're the head coach at BYU, you're going to have a large amount of people that want to shake your hand, take a picture with you. And every function I've gone to, and I've heard about this as well, at, you know, some of these other things that go on, that he'll make an appearance. As long as there's people there that want a picture or want an autograph or want to shake hands, Kalani will stay there. And there's not like, hey, guys, I got to go. Those have been waiting for a couple hours. Sorry. I'll try to catch up with you next time I'm out. He will sit there and he will talk, shake hands, take pictures with every single person that wants one, because he knows that he needs to take care of his fan base, because you want to build up, you want to put up as much deposits in the bank that when you have that 6-6 season, people are like, well, he took a picture with us. He's a good dude. Let's hang in there with him. So you want to establish that. But then you also realize that, look, the BYU fan base is a demanding fan base. And if you can have the touch points with them and embrace them, they will go through a wall for you. And we've kind of seen that with this other stuff going on. I mean, it's pretty pro Kalani if you look at just the court of public opinion on this thing. Now, I'm not saying, I'm not picking a side in it. I know you're staying above it as well, but it does feel like public sentiment is very strongly on Kalani's side. And I think that's because Kalani does such a great job in encouraging interaction with his fan base.
1: And I think more importantly, he's won. I mean,
0: yeah,
1: this, you can't get too far away from the fact that he was the same Kalani doing the same things, taking the same pictures. And, you know, about 5-6 years ago, they wanted to run him out of there. I mean, the public sentiment was hashtag fire Kalani. And the same people that are now, you know, running to his defense against another supposed bad guy. So it, to me, really, that's the repulsive part of this.
0: Yeah.
1: Is Kalani's been the same guy all the way along. The reason that everybody's in his camp right now is because he's won.
0: He's won, yeah.
1: And, you know, the one thing I learned is you can't win enough, because the posse end up finding you and rooting you out, because it just becomes a disgusting way to have to live.
0: People forgot about that Sweet 16 really quickly.
1: Oh, my God. We got hardly no credit for that.
0: Yeah.
1: And, you know, in its context, you know, you look at it today, and, yeah, Kevin got one in his first year. But, like, totally different scenario, right? We actually kind of home grew that team, and Jimmer's story became what it did. And, I mean, honestly, that and Danny Ainge's run were the two big things that you talk about. That and Stan Watts winning, you know, when they did as well in the NIT. So now I've got off. Oh, no. I just think, like, it's so hard to be a fan of somebody, you know. Basically, it's the fair weather concept that just, it just rears its head time and time again. And, you know, in this argument, you know, everybody now takes this tact on Kalani's side. But I guarantee I did a lot of bookmarking back then of people, because I'm just curious, like, okay, let's just watch this in 5 years. Who are these people? And I guarantee I could go back and find the exact same people who are saying fire Kalani that now are like, do whatever it takes for Kalani. You know, so that's the part that gets old. Let's just be honest. Yeah,
0: for sure.
1: Particularly down there.
0: Yeah. Well, and that's, you know, if all things were equal and it was Tom versus Kalani, I wonder how it would be, because Tom had been there forever. But I didn't mean to go down that path. But what I do think is fascinating is that this story comes out very, very complimentary of Kalani. And certainly the timing is very helpful for Kalani, because I think people want to know who this guy is, who's turned this program around, who had some rough years, and then all of a sudden has got it cooking at a very, very high level, to a point now where you can make an argument they should have been in the college football playoff last year, and they're expected to be in the college football playoff this year. And, oh, by the way, in the offseason, he told Penn State, thanks, but no thanks. You know, a lot of people have a hard time turning down a blue blood program that prints money like they do. And so, but I think Kalani looks at BYU, he looks at Lavelle Edwards and his history there, and I think he looks at that program differently. There is a level of loyalty that he has towards BYU as a former player and a disciple of Lavelle that he takes very seriously. Now, make no mistake, you know, if he feels like things aren't going his way and there's another opportunity, he may take he'll still take a look at it. But BYU just rings different for him. And, you know, that's pretty rare in these days.
1: No, it is, his loyalty to it. And, you know, now it's just a matter of, I love this place so much, I want to take it back where Lavelle had it, you know, where he took it, and why the stadium's named after him, and why BYU is such a big deal. And again, like, you can't fault Kalani for that. And the, you know, all of the stuff that's going on right now, I mean, there's obviously something to the fact that Kalani feels like he was shorted on something, period. and where that is and who that is and what it, like, we don't know that stuff, but we do know Kalani's a great guy, and he's a great guy whether he's 6-6 or 12-2.
0: Oh, yeah, yeah.
1: I mean, and that's the part that it's tough to swallow is, you know, it seems as though public sentiment sometimes goes with the wind.
0: Speaking of Rich Rodriguez, we were at a Pac-12 media day when he got the Arizona job, and I asked him, like, how is it that you can go from being a brilliant, smart, offensive mastermind at West Virginia and then a bumbling idiot at Michigan? Like, you're the same coach.
1: Exactly. But momentum is a funny thing.
0: Yeah.
1: And it goes quick.
0: That's got to be the most frustrating thing. Is like you build, and then, you know, you hit it, and then you go back a little bit. Everybody just forgets about it. Everybody forgets.
1: What have you done for me lately? I mean,
0: what have you done for me lately?
1: And it's even more so now because, like, we have AI. We can prognosticate 20 years in advance. Like, we're behind. We've got to catch up. So everything moves at warp speed right now.
0: And then you throw the transfer portal. There's so many people. Well, I mean, everybody looks at Indiana. Indiana was a nobody, and then they win a national championship. They made the right hire, got in some quality resources, and boom. So now there's a lot of people like, all right, well, we used to give you 4 years. What was the old adage? You give you a recruiting class to really evaluate you as a coach. Now you get a year and a half, maybe. If you're not getting it done, you won't make it through your second year.
1: Yeah, analytics aren't in your favor.
0: No, because people want results now. We are a very, look, we have a generation that has grown up with Google that if you need an answer to something, you type it in and you get it. Now you got a generation of AI. If you need something, you type it in and you get it immediately. And now people are like, okay, I want that from my football coaches. I'm going to hire you and I want to win immediately. Like, there's no room for error anymore. There's no, like, honeymoon phase. There's no gradually trying to figure this out. It's either you win or you're gone. And even if you have won in the past, if you can't continue to win, we want you out. It's always been like that, but never to this extreme.
1: Yeah, it's just so in your face now, right?
0: Yeah.
1: Like, these campaigns can get hot fast, I guess, is the point. And everybody can be talking about it. Before, it was like, go to the barbershop, and there's seven dudes in there, like, man, Coach so-and-so is sure a bum, isn't he? Yeah, we got to do something about that, right? But now it's just like, hey, I'm going to say it. I'm going to say it harsh. I mean, the way some of this stuff comes out, right, is so harsh. But it's they feel like they can do it, and, man, everything becomes a firestorm.
0: Yeah. Well, and honestly, BYU Athletics has never been more talked about and more on the national scene than it is right now. And I'm talking everything. I'm talking about football, basketball, the whole shebang. Now, football with Lavelle, it's always been cooking, and people, you know, knew and respected BYU football. But with AJ, like, this athletic department, if you're trying to come for and you want heads to roll, you need to understand also, this is as good as it's been at BYU collectively ever. Honestly, in my opinion.
1: For sure. And I still, to this day, like, the way they got NIL ramped up so fast and, you know, streamlined, and they were signing guys in, you know, out of the gates in football and basketball. But, you know, I guess I don't know. It's everybody wants more. And, you know, that's where we get to the gray area. And there's no use talking about gray because you just speculate.
0: Yep. All right, 12:50. 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
4: Joining the show now, college football writer for CBS Sports, John Talty. I was down at Big 12 Media Days, and the buzzword was unsustainable. Is the status quo unsustainable? And if so, how long in the future is that?
5: You go back to the start of NIL, when guys were just starting to get paid, and you had athletic directors crying poor, and how this is not sustainable, we can't do this. The issue is that I feel like I've been hearing that for 5 years, and somehow the numbers keep going higher. The total numbers have probably 4x, 5x, if not more, than where they were back then. I do think for some conferences and some schools, you might eventually get that point where it's like, this is not worth it to us. We can't keep competing if such and such school is spending $50 million on the roster, and we're only spending $18 million on a roster, which there are Big 12 schools doing that this year. At a certain point, you say, can we win doing this, or do we have to find a different angle or focus on something else like basketball or another sport, and maybe we just try to get to a bowl, and that's where our aspirations are.
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0: With summer coming to a close, you've had yourself a heck of a summer. You've had the parties, you've had the barbecues, you've had the get-togethers. Well, guess what? You've also had all those people coming to your home, and they've been tracking the dirt and the pet hair and all the nasty stuff that gets stuck down in your carpet. And you're thinking, oh, well, look, you know, I vacuum every week. It's all gone, right? 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
2: All right, when I ask for voicemails, I don't want us to go after Bo Nix and the Broncos.
3: Oh,
2: that's
3: no.
2: not okay.
4: It's kind of like the roulette wheel. It's just what comes up, right?
2: Hey, I mean, look, you know.
4: Don't kill the guy over that.
2: Much like the music, I know there's a lot of Raiders fans that give an arm and a leg for a chance to be 8-9. So maybe.
4: I knew there would be an offhand comment. I just knew it.
2: By the way, you can if you want to make jokes about Bo Nix or the Broncos, feel free. It's fine. All you have to do is go to our KSL Sports app. There's a little voicemail tab. Click on that. Let your voice be heard, and we will play the best. Unless you make fun of the Raiders, then Lloyd will bury it, and we'll never hear
3: it. I won't.
4: But apparently...
3: I'm equal opportunity. I'll do whatever. Whatever you need.
4: Apparently, Def Leppard, let's just make fun. But poor Rick, back there on the kit, giving it all he has.
2: Yep. With one mitt. Sorry.
4: That was Rocket. From the year I graduated high school.
2: Yeah, good song. Great song.
4: But like, as that was playing, I was like, I remember like my dad, this Chuck Berry tune was real live when I was a kid, you know? I think I'm there, and it's tough. I see those ads, like you've turned into your parents, and I'm like, I relate. I do talk to people in the ice cream parlor and on the elevator, just for the hay of it.
2: Yeah. By the way, we have now, I saw this, and I don't know, maybe it was on social media, so maybe it's... not true. But the movie Back to the Future, we are now further away from that movie than the movie was from when they went back in time.
4: It's almost like a mind warp because I almost feel like I've lived the movie.
2: Yeah.
4: Like pull into sections of town you don't recognize. I mean, it's wild, wild stuff. Let me tell you what. So it's a mind melder.
2: I just, man, the passage of time just, and I know that young people hear us old guys say this, but it just speeds up. It just gets faster. And it's not cool. Like, it's got to stop.
4: My mom said that when I was, and I'd be like, yeah, right, Mom. But she's dead on. And I actually, at most family things right now, because I realize it's pretty unique. You know, I'm a grandpa, I'm healthy, got grandkids that are healthy, all that. So a family picnic this weekend, I was just kind of like, snapshot.
2: Yeah.
4: Because I don't know that we do that enough. I think we're always chasing something. Man, that snapshot. That was pretty good right there.
2: There's a picture that I have in my office, and it's my three kids, and they were 11, 7, and 3. And I'm like, that was it. That was the sweet spot right there. Not that I didn't like them before, not that I didn't like them after. I'm just saying that they were all just happy-go-lucky kids. They could all take care of themselves. They all knew how to get cereal. If they were hurt, they could tell you what was going on. But we were pre-teenage, like all the other nonsense that can come along with that. And I'm like, that was the sweet spot. And, you know, as H.I. McDonough said, those were truly the salad days. So
4: absolutely, and you don't know it because you were chasing. I mean, I'm sure your schedule was crazy and you're doing all this stuff because you're still, you know, but then when you realize there's nothing really to this is all just there's nothing up here, then just keep working. Yeah. Keep your head down.
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7: Joined by Jim Williams, longtime sports media producer, director, and executive. Keep an eye out when MLB expands. Salt Lake City is quietly becoming one of the hottest sports towns in America. Sports Business Journal just vaulted Salt Lake from number 44 to number 12 nationally, ahead of some legacy markets on its best sports business cities list. What has changed? What's driving that?
8: I think a lot of it is people are discovering Utah. And I think what's driving it is look at the attendance. Look at the attendance at the Mammoth hockey game. The Jazz have always been strong. And then you've got, of course, Real Salt

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0: 97.5, the KSL Sports Zone. That's the coach, Tim Lacombe. My name's Scott Girard. We do this show every day from 10 to 2, in case you're just listening for the first time. Where you been? Second of all, thanks for finding us. Thanks for being a part of it. Let's do it. Hey, when you look at this Utah football team, there's so many question marks in regards to, obviously, Morgan Scalley, wide receivers. I thought Riley Jensen had a really good quote earlier in the show where he's like, look, every year we talk about wide receivers in Utah, I will believe it when I see it. And that's not a knock. It's just like, hey, we keep hearing about it. Let's wait and see exactly what we have. And I think that's a totally fair argument.
1: For sure. And honestly, Utah's identity under Morgan will be very much the same in terms of the way they approach physicality and prioritize, you know, the trenches. I think that's going to be massive for this team going forward. I mean, that's the question mark this year is, you know, can they, that offensive line perform and can they gel? They're talented, but can they perform and gel? That's what it comes down to. And then there's guys on that defensive line. You know, they're going to be asked to do more things. Lance Holtzclaw is going to be a guy I think can be dangerous on the edge, you know, but, you know, Henry Daly was a proven commodity, so it's just what, you know, what, wait and see. But talent's there, and, you know, we've said it a bunch, but Morgan's terrific, and I think he's got this team's full attention. I think they're listening. I think they're inspired by him, and that's all you can ask at this time of year.
0: Well, here's Morgan Scalley addressing the media after the practice earlier today.
2: Good. You're getting into the kind of the dog days of fall camp. You know, it's easy to have energy on day one, easy to be excited on day one. It's having that same energy throughout. Really good practice today, competitive. We're becoming better situational mechanics. And it's good that it's competitive right now, that you don't have one side dominating the other. And I think the coaches are doing a good job of keeping our guys fresh, but understanding we got to be physical.
3: Coach, offensive line was a big priority coming into camp. Do you feel like you've got this down to two or three combinations you feel good about?
2: Not yet. We're still a couple of bumps and bruises that shift things around, but, you know, we'll have our dudes by game one.
4: Where does Obot fit into that?
2: He's looking really good, you know, but he understands the stuff he needs to work on, and no spots are solidified right now.
5: You guys had a scrimmage on Saturday. What stood out from that, you know, first scrimmage?
2: I would say the play of Matiaki Helu showed up in a big way. Lance Holtzclaw off the edge, making a bunch of plays, receivers downfield. So there's a lot of good stuff. I thought the situational mechanics, like I said, that's one thing that, you know, at the beginning of camp, not clean enough, not fast enough, but much better. I'd say red zone work, kind of a mixed bag. We need to be more efficient, not enough touchdowns in the red zone, too many field goals. Having said that, the kicking game's really good. Love our two kickers. Obviously, Orion's been established as a punter, but both Dylan and Tanner are doing a nice job.
6: Morgan, obviously the offensive line has been a question mark for you guys. Just what else do you want to see out of them as fall camp progresses?
2: I would say I think we've gotten to the point where we're physical enough. You know, the pre-snap penalties are being cut down. Just continued progress. There's not one glaring thing where I'm sitting there saying, like, we're deficient here. It's just maybe a little bit cleaner in the things that we're doing, from protection to taking on slanters. So, and they've got, you know, one of the best teachers I know in Jordan Gross. So, you know, I'm excited for that group and what they're going to show that first game.
4: How does the defense look right now?
2: Defense looks good. We're solidifying that, you know, the D-tackle spot. Same thing on offense. You get these bumps and bruises, guys, you know, having to be out of practice or two. So still, that's up for grabs as well. You know, getting Carson Kafusi back and, you know, mixing in some guys. So that's unsettled right now.
7: Are you still exploring bringing back into Quire Rogers or any other class of 22 guys, or do you feel like this roster's set?
2: We feel pretty good right now.
7: Morgan?
8: This time last week you talked about tensions being kind of high between the offense and the defense and maybe even want them to cool down a little bit. What is the process like and how neat is it to watch a team become a team when they stop competing with each other and start, you know, jumping on the same page?
2: Oh, I think we have it now, and I wouldn't say... You know, you have to be competitive without being combative. It's the stuff that's going to get you penalized, the extra shoves and stuff like that, you know. And so there is a fine line, but our guys do a really good job of making sure that we don't take it to that next level where all of a sudden it's their stupid penalties. And I would say it's really not an issue. And this is a very close team. I'm excited.
6: Well, it seems like you've made a pretty intentional effort to invite former players back into the program, have them watch practice. Why is that important for you?
2: Why is it important to have alumni around? Well, man, they bled and sweat, and they love this program, and, you know, they want to know that there's a legacy there that, you know, I mean, shoot, our current players didn't build this building. Our current players are building their own legacy. So there's a lot of guys with a lot of passion for this program. The way it's been run, the family atmosphere, they need to know that that continues.
5: You talked about, obviously, the offensive and defensive line. There's still positions up for grabs. Mm-hmm. How about the depth and your pecking order at wide receiver, corner, some of those other positions?
2: Just lovely. I mean, yeah, we got good ones. I'm not going to tell you what that depth is, but we got good depth. And, you know, do your fantasy draft or whatever. We got really good ones. I'm excited for that group. Both, and that's another group that, you know, traditionally they're sitting there in their fights every day with the wide receivers and DBs. They do a really good job of pushing each other, but knowing that we got to get to the party healthy.
0: There he is, Morgan Scally. Not giving away too much. Hey.
1: Easy.
0: Can't give you the full depth chart right now. Just wait. Get your, I don't know if there's a lot of college fantasy football going on. Hopefully not.
1: I would imagine it exists, but can you imagine trying to track that?
0: Oh, yeah. And I'm sure that there's some people out there that'll, yeah. There's debauchery everywhere you look.
1: Yes. There's a level for all of us.
0: So the spotlight is on, and it is the dog days. And I know you experience this in basketball to a certain extent when, you know, you're getting through camp and guys are getting frustrated. Guys are probably getting a little angry because they want fresh meat. Like they want to go up against somebody else. They want something else. How do you as a coach handle that? Like, how do you keep the eye on the prize when it's the dog days of camp?
1: It's really difficult, but it comes down to, you know, just digging in and getting focused on the task at hand. The season looms, and I think that's what everybody's in there doing all this training for. But, yeah, when you start playing, at least in basketball, start dividing up and playing against each other, we tried to make it interesting and you know, divide the teams up in different ways all the time and made the old guys and the young guys, and then we'd mix in different things we'd want to watch in the same time. Anything we could do to just keep focus on that day, because you're being pulled in so many different directions. You know, a lot of these guys will be starting school here soon too. And I know that is a huge amount of focus anymore, the school, but nonetheless, they do have to do class. So anyhow, there's just a lot that comes to it. But I just think that's where having a guy like Morgan involved, he's going to definitely understand what the guy's temperament is. And you know, as a coach, you try to tailor your practices, your thing. You try to tailor your day off when you feel like everybody's real grumpy. If we don't do it today, we might have a all-out brawl. So the coach ultimately has the temperature. And I think Morgan, being around as long as he has and being in the positions, you know, he'll do a good job of keeping it interesting but really on task.
0: Is that something that you look at from a assistant coach standpoint? Like, because those guys oftentimes are a little bit more in the mud with the players, and they'd be like, "Hey, coach, we're in a bad place. You gotta relax a little bit, or we gotta go have them come to practice. We'll all get on a bus and go to a batting cage, or go to a movie, or something like that. We gotta lighten this thing up a bit."
1: I guess when they all like walk out of their individual rooms, and come down to the coach's office. It's somewhat like a report.
0: Yeah.
1: Yeah. And I would imagine they do talk about it, like how are the guys in your room, and talk through it. But yeah, it's definitely intel that comes up the chain. But ultimately, the coach, head coach, has a really weird pulse on it. Always has, you know, seemed to always kind of pull the right strings with when to take time off. So you get to know your team, and you know, I think you know, Morgan just has a good head about him. He knows what he's doing, and again, I think his relationships with guys. Because that's always, it's always better when you're going to a place where there's, you know, some camaraderie, and it sounds like the team really gets along.
0: Yeah. Well, and that's, camaraderie is something that can be fleeting as well.
1: And it can be phony.
0: And it can be phony. But I think coaches, if you're Morgan, this may be your first year as a head coach, but he's been around the game long enough. He can spot when there's real camaraderie. And it's, I know that everybody's like, well, of course he's going to say that. No, that's not something you have to say. You, if you don't have it, you don't have to say you don't have it. You just don't bring it up. And so I actually think that's genuine, because I've had various coaches that I've known throughout the years that will specifically bring that up. Like, yeah, you know what? Our locker room's in a really good place. And I know it's not in a good place when they don't bring it up, because that's something the coaches take a lot of pride in, if their locker rooms feel sound. If it's not, they just like, oh, yeah, you know, guys are getting better. We're developing, blah, blah, blah, you know. But they're not going to say it's bad. They're not going to admit it's bad, but they won't bring it up that it's bad or that it's good if it's not.
1: I was really impressed with just the level of human being, you know, when we met with all those Utah guys. And we talked with Devin, and we talked with Wayshawn. We talked with Lance, you know, had all of them on, obviously spent time with Morgan. But that, you know, people say, oh, they always send the best guys to media day. Well, yeah, but these guys are the guys that have to carry the load. And I couldn't have been more impressed with the level of character, because I can see right through a phony, like anymore. It's especially with kids, and I've just seen Dampier a couple of different times in different capacities, and he's been the same guy. So I just feel like their leadership is great, and if your leadership is great and your head coach feeds that, I mean, I can see where camaraderie is really good.
0: How would you? When you were on the recruiting trail, was there ever a moment where you're like, I think I can get this kid. I think this kid is super talented, but I'm going to pass because I think he won't be successful at this university, or he'll wreck our locker room.
1: And almost like rinse and repeat.
0: Oh, really?
1: I mean, that's kind of what
0: you... So you passed on a kid because of that?
1: For sure. You know, I tell the story all the time. There was a kid I absolutely fell in love with. Saw nobody was really on him, and I pulled up his Twitter page, and across the top it was like, you know, the F word as big as possible. And it just kind of was like, you know, it's going to be a hard sell for me. It was like, coach, hey, pull him up, you know, on Twitter. You know, okay, just put my thumb over the head banner or whatever. So, yeah, I mean, we would always follow the trail, I promise
0: yeah.
1: you.
0: Yeah.
1: But at some point on that trail, with what we were trying to do and the place we were trying to do it, for two different reasons, we had to just go the other way.
0: And you're like, we probably could have got the kid, too.
1: Oh, yeah, there's no question in some cases, for sure. You know, we tried to branch out the best we could as we saw fit.
0: Yeah.
1: And one of the best examples of that was Mike Lloyd back in the day, right? He was terrific. But just somebody that maybe wouldn't have considered BYU, but through a connection. And so we worked those angles and tried. Keena Young was another one, you know, that played for us. But the recruiting's changed so much now, right? BYU's on every top five guys list.
0: Yeah.
1: It's just absolutely insane. So, you know, the programs definitely grew. And I do feel like, you know, again, just to finish up with Morgan, I just feel like he is much more than just a guy that followed Kyle around for all this time. Like, this guy has been coaching his tail off with great passion. And so I just think it's, you know, this is a step up for him, but I have zero concern about his ability to influence winning at Utah.
0: I agree. I agree completely. And that's why I think I'm super interested in how this is going to play out, because there's not a lot of boxes that Morgan doesn't check. Like, you know, charismatic, yes. Great recruiter, yes. X's and O's, yes. It's just that matter of what happens when you know, in basketball standpoint, when you slide over a chair and you become the guy. And some guys handle it perfectly. Some guys struggle a little bit. And there's nothing about Morgan that says he's going to have a problem. Like, everything I know about Morgan, everything you see about Morgan screams, this guy will be a great head coach. But you never know. Like, you know, there's some behind the scenes things that may not work. You know, Kyle ripped his staff apart. What he probably would have had as a coaching staff is no more because of Kyle going to Michigan. So he doesn't have Lewis Powell. He doesn't have Jason Beck. He, you know, you go down the list. There's a lot of guys he doesn't have that would have been there to help support him. You know, an offensive line coach probably is. Jim Harding probably stays there. So those are big losses. But I don't know, man. I just have a hard time not thinking Morgan's not going to make this work.
1: In some ways, I think that some of the departure and Witt extracting some pieces, although really super good, it may be a nice, like, for him to bring McGivin in from the jump, right?
0: Yeah.
1: And have McGivin be the guy that he aligns with on the offensive side. And I'm telling you, Scotty, you've told me yourself, like, I've heard the nicest dude in football, certainly an innovator and a guy who's won, you know, everywhere he's been. So I'm excited to see him pair up with his staff, you know, the one that he cobbled together, and probably none more important than the guy on his right side, and that's Sharif.
0: Yeah.
1: Because that guy's going to, you know, he's going to talk to him a ton. They're going to commiserate, and, you know, but to be able to have a guy you can look in the eye and know, like, we're brothers, that's a huge thing. So I think outside of that, I think the most important guy stayed. Outside of that, I think just because Morgan's a great person, you know, he's going to bring great people in that are going to then do a great job.
0: Honestly, though, and I hadn't really thought about this collectively until Riley Jensen brought it up, is that we have as good a collection of coaches in the state of Utah that I think we've ever had. You go Bronco at Utah State. We'll just make our way down south. So Bronco, Eric Kerr now at Weber State. Then you've got Morgan Scally. Then you got Kalani Sitake. You got Lance Anderson. Like, there's so many really great individual human beings that you would take your kid and if they're like, hey, Dad, I want to go to Weber. You know what? You got a coaching staff up there that's awesome. Dad, I'm going to Utah State. Bronco Mendenhall, can't think of a better coach to send you to learn not just how to be a better football player, but a better man and a better human being. Coach, I want to play for Morgan at Utah. You know what? Awesome. Great program. They're going to develop you. They're going to love you up, treat you like family, and you got a great chance to go to the NFL. Coach, I want to go play for Kalani. Incredible culture. Good family-like atmosphere. Those players run through a wall for him. Everybody loves him. You've never heard a player say a bad word about him. That's a great place for you to, like, honestly, if you had a kid, and look, you know, my son's 15. He loves football, loves to play football. He got his dad's genetics, so probably not a lot of coaches are going to be knocking down his door. Sorry, Brody. That's on me. But if they were, any one of those coaches, say, we want you to come, I'd be like, fine. You want to go to BYU? Go. You want to go to Utah? Go. You want to go to Weber? You want to go to Utah State? Fine. You have my blessing. Not that I would ever get in his way anyway, because he is bigger than me, and now he bullies me. But
1: you got to pick your battles,
0: Scotty. I know. But wherever he goes in the state of Utah, I would be like, yep, you're the man. Go do it. It's awesome. Because we have got not just great coaches, great X's and O coaches. We got good human beings as coaches here in the state of Utah.
1: Man, there's something to be said for that, right? Because you get recruited, you get all the hype, but, you know, compare a room and the quality of guy that you just talked yeah. about in our state. And then, you know, let's roll, not take anything away from these guys. I'm sure they're fine people, but they've shown they're a little snaky.
0: Yeah.
1: Lane Kiffin.
0: Yeah.
1: Right. Kirby Smart. You can't coach in the SEC that long without being a snake.
0: Yeah.
1: Period. And he just looks like I'd shake hands with him and I'd want to just give it one of these.
0: And maybe I'm wrong in saying this, but Kurt Cignetti doesn't appear like a guy who really cares about the long-term success of my kids. As soon as he's done, I don't think he's like, hey, you got a job interview on a Wall Street, or, you know, you want to be a mechanic? Can I help you out? Can I put in a word for somebody? You know, I'm happy to do whatever. He doesn't, and maybe I'm wrong, and I shouldn't even bring up specific names, but he doesn't feel like that guy. But I remember Matt Wells telling me about a kid that he had that was on the team that didn't play very much, But he got a job at a bank or something like that, and he was able to call in and say, hey, look, I will trust this guy. He was one of my best practice players, and he got the job, and Matt was over, like, it was as if the kid got drafted in the NFL. He was so excited for him. And that's stuff you don't see in a lot of coaches these days.
1: No, especially those, you know, that's where Cignetti, he gives me Majerus vibes.
0: Yeah.
1: And he was not a, Rick wasn't quick to pass along a positive reinforcement. It was more, you know, either the denial or, hey, I wouldn't hire this guy. He did you no favors.
0: Yeah. Especially if it was going to hurt him long term in terms of his staff or his coaches.
1: Yeah, it was all one way, right?
0: Yeah.
1: And that's what we're talking about. These guys. These guys are high-level football coaches. Like, we talk to people all over the country, and they want to talk about Bronco Mendenhall because he has kind of changed what the head coach looks like and does. And
0: yeah.
1: But then you go down the list, like, all these guys, Kalani being so you know, loved, and Morgan the same. I just feel like it's a that is one great thing. We have competitive teams. We have two teams in the top 25, and Bronco's got an unbelievable legacy. But I believe at the end of the day, you know, they're good people. We play great football. We're good people.
0: All right. 1:30 coming up next. We'll spin the wheel. Sports Roulette next. 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

0: 97.5, the KSL Sports Zone. Scott Girard alongside the coach, Tim Lacombe. It is Sports Roulette. We take some of the big storylines, we put it on a roulette wheel, we spin it, and wherever that little white ball lands is what we end up talking about. It is a Monday, which I know a lot of people out there aren't real keen on Mondays, but just know, and you, I think you figured this out, Mondays are like the best day of the week. Mondays and Fridays in sports radio, boom.
1: Oh, I totally agree. And I think a large part of that is because my playlist is on a Monday.
0: Yes.
1: If we're being totally honest. Much like Will Stein, I do believe that the reason Mondays are good is because of me.
0: I think, yeah.
1: Will Stein, there you go. At Kentucky, right?
0: So why are Mondays so good? Well, because of me. Because of me. Hey, where are you at on saltwater taffy? We just got a bunch of... Lloyd, you like saltwater taffy?
2: No, absolutely. I'm not a big taffy person.
0: I just walked over into the promotions office, and they have like tons and tons of saltwater taffy.
1: I love it, but...
0: And I was like, oh, it's been a minute.
1: Anything that threatens to pull my teeth out at this point is not good.
0: Yeah, same.
1: So, I don't know. I tend to avoid taffy, but yeah. I like it. I do. I do like it.
0: It's probably for the best to walk away from that.
1: It's parade candy.
0: Yeah, exactly. That's why we have a ton of it. All right, let's get to it. Lloyd, fire up that wheel.
2: Silver as the Godfather.
0: So Adam Silver has apparently seen all the evidence and claimed there is no evidence. That's right. The NBA has said essentially that there is no, I'm trying to find the exact quote here. Let's see here. Hold on. I want to make sure I get this right. Okay, here we go. The NBA has found no evidence that the Los Angeles Clippers and owner Steve Ballmer funneled money through team sponsors to pay Kawhi Leonard to circumvent the salary cap. The NBA is focused on whether the team's introduction of Leonard to team sponsors constitutes a violation of the league's rules prohibiting salary cap circumvention. The league is examining whether the Clippers are guilty of, quote, failure to supervise. Ah, yes, the lack of institutional control. So that's what they're going to get their hands slapped with. They've got to figure out something. Adam's like, all right, Steve, look, you done screwed up. Okay, but you're Los Angeles. You're my wealthiest owner. I need you in my back pocket. So this is what we're going to do. First off, you can't be doing this stuff anymore. Okay, knock it off. Number two, I'm going to have to punish you, but we're going to make up some like lack of control or failure to supervise. We're going to come up with something like that. So I've got to throw something at you, but it's going to be pretty minimal. And then we can let your trade go through so Kawhi can get to Toronto. We can get this trade done. And then we'll announce it all on a Friday evening, and then we'll all be good. And people will get upset for a little bit, but then they'll forget about it because everybody's got the attention span of hummingbirds these days.
1: Whoa, yes. I mean, if we're lucky, we get that attention span. I mean, this is much akin to Vito Corleone, of course, the Godfather, calling, you know, his trusted son Michael into his office. And you know, but earlier this year he had to clip Fredo's wings. The Jazz or Fredo?
0: Fredo. Oh, yeah.
1: The Jazz or Fredo?
0: Fredo at the toll booth. Yeah.
1: Fredo. And all they do is make the Godfather's life miserable. Can I just deal with the competent and very powerful and rich Michael? He's my top guy. And that is exactly what happens. The NBA is nothing more than just a, you know, it is a... One guy makes the rules, and then everybody else figure out how you're going to communicate it. But we found nothing wrong with it.
0: Nope.
1: Totally above board.
0: Yeah. Oh, yeah. Everything's fine. Everything's good. Yeah. No worries at all.
1: In fact, find them less than Fredo, and we'll call it good. Everybody good with that?
0: Yeah.
1: All right. Good meeting.
0: So dirty. Just dirty. That's the thing. Like they're not even trying. They're telling everybody what they're doing. They're showing everybody their true colors. And I said this earlier in the show. If the Jazz did this, everything else is equal. All right? The Jazz were paying, let's say Darren Peterson came up for an extension or he was going to be a free agent And they're like, okay, here's the thing. We can give you this much money max, but then we're going to go to this company down in, you know, Lehigh, Silicon Slopes, and they're going to give you another $20 million a year. And, you know, you'll do a couple commercials for them, but we'll call it good. If the Jazz did this and the same evidence was there, Pablo Torre had the evidence, ESPN had the evidence, everything's laid out there, the Jazz would lose.
1: The Jazz would get toll boothed.
0: Would get toll booth. They'd lose $10 to $15 million. They'd lose multiple first-round draft picks. They would have the hammer of Thor thrown at them in such a way that it would just annihilate this organization. Hell, they may even say, Ryan, you have to sell the team. You can't own a team anymore for doing this. Like, the amount of penalties that would come their way would be ridiculous. You mentioned in 2000, Minnesota Timberwolves essentially did the same thing with Joe Smith. They got fined $3.5 million and lost five first-round picks for that. The Clippers do it in a more brazen way, and bam, they get hammered. Just absolutely hammered.
1: Well,
0: they don't get hammered.
1: Right.
0: Yeah.
1: Well, put a pin in it. Obviously, the NBA is saying there's so many things that are false. And well, actually, probably not. They just haven't been able to put your Jedi mind spin on it yet.
0: Yeah.
1: Because that's what it is. It's like, you know, they stand there and say the officiating in the NBA is above par, above reproach. And then, you know, guys get whacked by the FBI. The 2-minute report, we got to start looking at those every day. They're comedy.
0: Oh, yeah.
1: It's basically like, we're wrong here, wrong here, wrong here, wrong here, wrong here, and wrong here. But otherwise, pretty good game.
0: Good game.
1: You know. And there were 7 replays in those last 2 minutes that caused Jake Scott to lose his mind. I'm getting ready for that again.
0: Oh, yeah. I'm sure he loves that when a game gets extended.
1: Oh, I made the first time and only time I made the mistake of actually uttering the word.
0: Oh.
1: It was early in the process, and I was like, yeah, man, this looks like it's going for overtime. He's like, no. Like I'd let a demon into the room.
0: Our good friend Ajay once was producing a Salt Lake Bees, and the late, great Steve Klauke was very meticulous about that. If a game was going by quickly, you never said a word about it. You just kept your mouth shut, didn't say a word. And I guess 4th, 5th inning, Ajay pipes on the mic or the talk back and goes, wow, this game's going by really fast, isn't it, Steve? Steve lost his mind. That game went 18 innings.
1: Oh, my.
2: That was the 18-inning game.
0: That was the 18-inning game.
1: Ajay's cursed, bro.
0: Oh, yeah.
1: He gets screamed at by you for commenting on the wind. You know, I guess he did overdo it.
0: So, yeah. All right, let's, you know what? Other stuff about the NBA that's going to put you in a bad mood? Let's get to it. 97.5 The KSL Sports Zone.
2: Float like a butterfly, referee like a bee.
0: Joey Crawford. Joey Crawford. Yes, the official that bungled so many plays, especially for the Jazz.
1: And let me satisfy myself before you continue. And about 5 out of every 10 officials fit this type of megalomaniac.
0: One of the most narcissistic officials of all time. Somehow ends up in the Pro Basketball Hall of Fame. Was inducted, almost said induced, like our guy back in the day. Inducted into the Pro Basketball Hall of Fame. And he compares himself to a legendary sports figure during his speech.
3: I'm in the NBA. It's 1977. I do 39 years in the NBA. 2,500 regular season games. I worked the NBA Finals from 86 to 2016. I worked 50 finals games, 374 playoff games. And as the great Muhammad Ali once said, it ain't bragging if you did it. And I did. Yes, I did.
1: Yes, you did. Did it, you did. You done did it.
0: You're an official. You are an official. You blow a whistle, you call fouls. That's what you did. You did it for a long time. Yeah, that's great. He goes, I'm in the NBA. Okay, that implies that you actually play in the NBA. No, All you do is slow a game down. Make no mistake, officials love the fact that they get to impact the outcome of games. They love the fact that they get to be out front and in person and everybody sees them make the big call in the fourth quarter. Everybody, these guys love it. Yeah, they're narcissistic, you know what? They are. And this guy saying, I'm just like Muhammad Ali, ain't bragging. What you hung around. That's what I guess you can brag about, that is that nobody had the guts to fire you. So, okay, good. You did it for 39 years. Big freaking deal. You're an official. It's not about you. It's not about you. It should never be about you.
1: And that's what I said. 5 of 10, from my experience, they make it about them at some point. And then you got, you know, young guys out there trying their best. But I do think you want to talk about like the good old boys club within that whole thing. It used to be way worse. You know, like there were guys that would have this territory on lock. And it was their baby and it was their fiefdom, you know, to be able to schedule it and everything else. It's grown from that, but I thought the point you made right there was the best point. If official makes it about themselves, then, you know, you've lost me.
0: Yeah.
1: And like, what a time to get up there and talk about the great players you've officiated or the incredible. There's a way to do that without doing it the way he did.
0: Yeah.
1: Right? But that's an art.
0: Be like, you know what? I was lucky enough to have the best vantage point of Michael Jordan making incredible plays, of Larry Bird. Like, I got to see the greats. I got to be around the greats. And it just made me want to be as good at my profession as they were good at theirs. And fortunately, I was able to hang around 39 years and see the best players. You all out there that are enshrined in this Hall of Fame, I got to be able to witness you and your greatness, and to be able to be even in the same zip code as you is an extreme honor. So to be able to be here tonight, I am beyond grateful for that. Boom. Everybody thinks you're great. But instead he's like, I'm Muhammad Ali. Ah, I'm so great.
1: I did it.
0: It ain't bragging.
1: I do it. I really did it.
0: Hey, by the way, you Chasta trailer, correct me, and I apologize profusely. This is probably one of the biggest errors you could make as a member of the male demographic. It was sunny at the toll booth. Fredo got it while fishing. Yes, you are right. I'm sorry. Yep, sunny at the toll booth.
1: Yeah, because Sonny lost his mind, and he was a loose cannon.
0: Oh, yeah, no. Sonny
1: Fredo was more like...
0: Yeah, Sonny had to be... Yeah, that was a necessity. Like, they had to put him down.
1: Oh, he was causing problems.
0: Caleb tweets in, Ballmer might as well say, with Stevie Wonder as my eyewitness, I did not follow money to Kawhi Leonard.
1: You know what you proved there, though, in your little role play? You lived right up to the press release, Lloyd. He did. I mean, he did kind of schnooker you with that thing, but at least he's living up to it. My guy is brilliant and charismatic.
2: Very factual there.
0: By the way, Jason tweets in, says, don't you guys talk down on Extreme. They are not just more, they are more than just words. Listen to Play With Me. Nuno is an amazing guitarist.
1: All right. I believe it. They're Boston. I think they're from Boston. Anything from Boston's got to be pretty good.
0: Yeah.
1: From my experience.
0: I'll give you that. But yeah, sorry. I did not mean to downplay Extreme.
1: They will play five. Okay, we're going to just roll this one back this time, and in this time it's going to be with Big Band. Modern Words.
0: It's all I have to. Yeah. All right, take a break. Wrap up the show next. 97.5, the KSL Sports Zone.
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6: I was down at Big 12 Media Days and the buzzword was unsustainable. Is the status quo unsustainable? And if so, how long in the future is that?
7: You go back to the start of NIL when guys were just starting to get paid and you had athletic directors crying poor and how this is not sustainable, we can't do this. The issue is that I feel like I've been hearing that for 5 years and somehow the numbers keep going higher. The total numbers have probably 4x, 5x. 5x, if not more, than where they were back then. I do think for some conferences and some schools, you might eventually get that point where it's like, this is not worth it to us. We can't keep competing if such and such school is spending $50 million on their roster, and we're only spending $18 million on a roster, which there are Big 12 schools doing that this year. At a certain point, you say, can we win doing this, or do we have to find a different angle or focus on something else like basketball or another sport, and maybe we just try to get to a bowl, and that's where our aspirations are.
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0: 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One day closer. College football will officially begin next week with week zero. We were 3 weeks from last Saturday kicking off the season here. So, hey, getting there. We're getting there, folks.
1: I don't know if there isn't an angle. I mean, I listen to every show. I listen to DJ and PK on my way in. I listen to Jake and Ben on the way home and in the house. And, like, we've covered this. Like, the preseason's pretty much, covered. I don't know what else we can talk about. So, get football here.
0: Yeah, enough of this. Like Morgan said, it's the dog days. We're done with this. It's time to go out there and actually do it. Yeah. I can't imagine if you're an offensive lineman up there and you've just been like, all right, hey, Bob, how you doing?
1: Just every 5 seconds.
0: Good. Well, here we go. Boom, boom.
1: Did you brush your teeth, dude?
0: Dude. You know, can you go over there and get a mint? What's going on?
1: That was always one of the things I did not like about football. It's not a... not pleasant on the senses.
0: Hey, we talked about the Buss family. They're the ones that sold the Lakers. Well, they still apparently had 17.8% of ownership stake in the Lakers. Well, now that's gone. The Busses are officially out of the NBA. They sold the remaining 17.8% that they owned to Bob Iger and Josh Kushner. So they cashed out on that. I wonder if that was at the previous value or the current value of that 17.8%. Because sometimes those things are worded in such a way that you get to sell that at the previous value point. So I'm sure they did all right, though.
1: There's a lot to that story. You know, Jake and Ben have been all over it.
0: But oh, yeah.
1: It's much more than just a transaction.
0: No, there's a, let's just say somebody's might needing to... stash some money over in the Cayman Islands because the cavalry's coming. Either that or put it towards legal bills.
1: It might put a dent in Ohtani's contract.
0: Yeah, there you go. Good. All right, Jake and Ben coming up next. Scott Girard alongside the coach, Tim Lacombe. Remember, coming up later on the week, we continue to get you ready for the start of college football season. We'll hear also from Craig Bullerjack, who will join us on Friday. It's a busy week, so keep it locked. 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
6: 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Keep an eye out when MLB expands. Salt Lake City is quietly becoming one of the hottest sports towns in America. Sports Business Journal just vaulted Salt Lake from number 44 to number 12 nationally, ahead of some legacy markets on its best sports business cities list. 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

0: 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Jake Scott, Ben Anderson. 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How's it going over there, Ben?
1: Doing well. How are you?
0: Oh, you know, I am well.
1: Okay.
0: I am beaming with pride.
1: Okay. I think I know why.
0: But also a little bit emotional.
1: Okay.
0: It was my daughter Maggie's first day of kindergarten today.
1: The best.
0: And she's not old enough in my brain to be there. And it was kind of a new beginning this morning. And man, she was so great. She was so brave, stepped right into line, went with her teacher, and it was a huge proud moment of mine. And I can't wait to hear all about it because my wife called me and Maggie won't tell me about it. She's saving it for

0: later. Okay. So I don't know how it went, but I think she might be listening now even, and I can't wait to hear about it. Way to go, Maggie.
1: Congrats on your first
0: day. So proud of her.
1: And there, she's doing the first week is short week, and then she'll go to full-time.
0: Right.
1: Yeah.
0: Yeah, yeah. So this week they get out at like 1:30 or whatever.
1: I'm happy for you because childcare is difficult. Yeah. It's absurdly expensive, and the school systems do a pretty good job. They do I do think they do as good a job as they can, considering how many different battles they're fighting all the time. Our kids are lucky to go to a pretty good school.
0: We love our school for sure.
1: So it's going to make your life easier. It's going to make your wife's life much easier. And it's good for your kids. Education is good for kids.
0: I'm such a sentimental guy. I had to return the fob for the daycare, you know. And it was like, I can't believe I'm not going to see you guys every day.
1: And then when they gave you $1,200 back for like, thanks, don't need next month's childcare, you were like,
0: I feel
1: better. Not as emotional anymore.
0: I feel better. But speaking of my daughter, Maggie, she was so ready for kindergarten, or is, like reading, counting. She's like, she's eager to get into all of that. So
1: she's going to kill it.
0: Super proud of her. And you're right. Those teachers know what they're doing.
1: They do.
0: And they're very good at what they do. And she was like, I was like, give me a hug, honey. And then she got right into line, and with a little determined look on her face, it's like, new beginning. Here we go.
1: Yeah.
0: And so I'm sure she's good at making friends. So I'm sure she made a zillion friends and hopefully had a pretty good day.
1: Good.
0: So can't wait to hear all about it. Your kids are back too, full bore. They adjusted?
1: Yeah, they were fine. Yeah.
0: You had your big adjustment, or one of them, last year, right? With Oliver going to...
1: No, it was 2 years ago.
0: Two years ago.
1: She's in his final year of junior high.
0: Already?
1: She's in her final year of elementary.
0: I knew that.
1: Yeah.
0: Time flies.
1: Now it flies. That's the thing. And your youngest, well, I mean, your oldest is going to be in fifth grade.
0: Next year,
1: and that's her last year. Just goes quick.
0: It goes quick.
1: Christian, it's a warning to you as well. I know you have a, 4-month-old? Is it only that? The older than that now?
2: 4,
3: yeah.
1: It's going to be 14 in a blink of an eye.
0: Yeah,
3: I'm scared for that. These first 4 months, I've just...
1: They fly by.
3: Yeah.
0: Oh, I can't believe Maggie's in kindergarten. It's crazy. Anywho, shout out to all the kids. I don't know when everybody's back. I think... Is Canyon's either started today or Wednesday, but most everybody, all the kids going back to school. Hopefully everybody out there is having a good experience.
1: You never get to listen to Cats in the Cradle by Harry Chapin ever again. It's too real.
0: Or the 80s cover by Ugly Kid Joe.
1: Oh, is there a
0: Have
1: cover?
0: You ever heard that
1: ever
0: one?
1: Heard the cuddle,
0: oh,
1: the,
0: let's
1: the cover.
0: Christian, bring up in the system Ugly Kid Joe, Cats in the Cradle. It's one of the great covers.
1: Okay.
0: In fact, we drafted covers, right? And I don't think I drafted this one.
1: Ugly Kid Joe.
0: Their only hit, I think, was the cover
1: of somebody else's song.
0: Of Cats in the Cradle. The chorus hits better, I would say.
1: Okay.
0: With that 80s voice.
1: Yeah, it's got the 80s thing.
0: Uh-huh.
1: All right. Is it the same thing? Like it's word for word?
0: Did
1: they update anything?
0: No, but it gets a little rockier at the chorus.
1: Okay. We'll have to hear the
0: It
1: chorus.
0: Doesn't say, it doesn't stay with the...
1: acoustic.
0: And then you have the very 80s there.
1: All right.
0: Right here. Yeah, see?
1: Okay.
0: One of the... Love this cover.
1: I got you.
0: A lot of people think that Cat Stevens sang the original one, and I don't know why people think that, just because Cat's in the...
1: I think that's
0: in the chorus.
1: They hear acoustic.
0: The
1: guy's the era.
0: Cat.
1: Yeah.
0: But no, his name's Harry Chapin.
1: Yeah.
0: So there you go. But that song hits a little different when you have your kids of your own.
1: When the kid asks for the car keys the first time, it's really going to feel bizarre.
0: Oh, I just got a text from my wife.
1: Mm-hmm.
0: Tell them you can save up for an even fancier refrigerator now that you're not paying for
1: dinner. Yeah, no kidding. You're getting the freezer fridge now, or the garage fridge. It's going to be the fancy Bosch. Two vacation modes.
0: She got a real kick out of that's what you guys chose to pick on me about.
1: Yeah.
0: To the point where a listener thinks that my nickname should be Bosch. But yeah, now we have a greater refrigerator budget.
1: Good for you guys.
0: Because we don't have to go the daycare route. So
1: I'm honestly happy for you.
0: Yeah, it's cool. It's a good day. Super, good. Super proud of my little Maggie. All right. Ben, there's a bunch of different NBA stuff.
1: Such
0: a
1: weird NBA news this morning.
0: Of all things to get to. I figure that's a pretty good place to start. Well, let's start with the Kawhi thing, because that's kind of been a pet story of ours.
1: Okay.
0: That we've been following closely. This is according to ESPN. The NBA has found no evidence showing LA Clippers owner Steve Ballmer funneled money through team sponsors to pay Kawhi Leonard in order to circumvent the salary cap, according to three people with knowledge of discussions between the two sides in recent days.
1: Is this the article from ESPN you have open?
0: It is.
1: Is that just a tweet? Will you read then the second paragraph?
0: Let's see here.
1: If you can.
0: Yeah, right. I'm not wearing my glasses. Instead, the NBA is focused on whether the team's introduction of Leonard to team sponsors constitutes a violation of the league's rules prohibiting salary cap circumvention. Two of the sources said the league is examining whether the Clippers are guilty of, quote, failure to supervise, unquote, employees, though it's unclear what specific rule the team would have violated or what the penalties would be,
1: okay.
0: Two of the sources said.
1: I don't know about the last sentence of, like, is this actually a rule or not, but isn't this what we all thought? I didn't think Ballmer was cutting Kawhi a check under the table. I thought Ballmer was propping up Aspiration with a faulty $10 million bailout while the company was failing, and then Aspiration was paying Kawhi.
0: Uh-huh.
1: Right. They're focused on whether Kawhi being introduced to these basically other companies, and now most recently the Jumbotron company, whatever it was called. Yeah, they were paying Kawhi.
0: Mm-hmm.
1: Now, how did they get their contract with the Clippers? Maybe, theoretically, hypothetically, Ballmer says, yeah, you can get the deal. Got to sponsor our guy here, though, our star, though. He's got to get his cash. Like, this didn't change anything for me, because I thought this is what we were investigating in the first place. These companies, loosely associated with the Clippers, that were paying Kawhi under the table. Not that the Clippers or Ballmer was specifically doing it. Maybe I'd misread that the whole time, but that felt like, I don't want to say a nothing burger, but that first paragraph of Ballmer wasn't doing it. Yeah, we always thought the other companies were doing it.
0: NBA spokesperson Mike Bass did not respond to ESPN, but in a statement posted on X said, quote, ESPN's article regarding the LA Clippers investigation, for which the NBA declined to cooperate, contains numerous and significant inaccuracies. The results in this matter will be made clear once the investigation is concluded, unquote.
1: Talked to Mike a bunch in my life. He's a very nice guy. So shout out Mike Bass, getting a little run today. But this is unusual. Rarely does the NBA come out and say everything they said is wrong. It's not exactly what they said, but saying that this is inaccurate, there's a reason we didn't cooperate with them. But to say that ESPN article is false about what? I don't know. It could be anything. Could be that the Clippers are going to be totally off the hook, or you know, I have no idea. But that was unique. That was bizarre to see the NBA come out and say, oh, this article is incorrect.
0: So I agree with you that to imply that there's no evidence of it is ridiculous. There's plenty. There's plenty of evidence to point to it, and you very eloquently kind of summed up that argument. But the truth is, when you hire, I think most people know this, right? When you hire a law firm to do an investigation, in this case, Wachtell Lipton, what is the motivation of the law firm?
1: To find what people hiring them wants them to find.
0: Kind of. That is true. I don't want to say that that's not true, but their goal is to get hired again.
1: Yes, sure. Okay.
0: Their goal is to get hired again.
1: Your goal for hiring them is one thing. Their goal, yes, is to continue to work.
0: Is to get hired again. So they are going to find what you want them to find and have this go the direction that you want it to go. Because they want you to hire them the next time it hits the fan. Do you know, Ben? Do you know who your guy, David Stern, decided to hire to look into the Tim Donaghy situation?
1: Who was it?
0: Now, let me remind you that the NBA put a stop to a federal investigation because they basically leaked all the info out and halted an FBI investigation into corruption within officials because the NBA was so savvy, I guess, in the way that they handled it. They totally put a lid on it, and the law firm that looked into that situation was none other than Wachtell Lipton.
1: Okay, same law firm.
0: Same law firm. Very same one. So they did such a good job with the Donaghy situation. Well, they're just going to get hired again, aren't they?
1: Sure.
0: And so their job is to get what the NBA wants. And if this turns out to be true, and that nothing's coming down the line for the Clippers or Ballmer or Kawhi Leonard, if that turns out to be the case, then you are, then the fix is in. The fix is in. But I don't see the thing is, I don't think the NBA is ever about justice. I don't think that's ever what they prioritize. I don't think it's certainly not justice consistently. See the Jazz getting fined $500,000 this last season.
1: Yeah, right.
0: They're not, and everybody looks at that and says, wow, that's really unfair. I don't think the NBA cares about fair.
1: Agreed.
0: I don't think they care at all about fair.
1: No, that was a PR move by the NBA.
0: I mean, the NFL calls it protecting the shield. You know, we can talk about internal politics amongst NBA owners. You know, that was the hard part about this whole thing was Steve Ballmer is the richest owner in U.S. sports. And he carries a lot of weight.
1: Yep, he does.
0: And a lot of other owners and the NBA, for that matter, are afraid of him. And not to mention, we can say fear, he's also really popular.
1: Mm-hmm.
0: He's really popular. Him overpaying for the Clippers made a lot of people a lot of money.
1: Yep, it did.
0: Him building that building made a lot of people a lot of money. And now everybody runs to that building and then runs back to their market and says, we have to invest more in our team, our building. And, you know, you can be real cynical and say, well, they're getting government funds. That's money as if from nowhere to build these extravagant buildings because, my Lanta, have you seen the Intuit Dome?
1: Right.
0: Have you seen the experience that can bring? I mean, so they love Ballmer. Nobody wants to force Ballmer out. People wanted to force Donald Sterling out because, you know, some salacious tapes that surfaced is the way he ran his franchise was bad for the league, was bad for everybody. He was not popular.
1: He was cheap. He was not well liked. Yeah.
0: He wasn't going to invest. He wasn't going to spend money. That just was not his thing. When he got into ownership in the first place, it was not at a time where Uber billionaires were buying franchises. He was just your plain rich guy and kind of a detestable one at that.
1: Yeah.
0: That's not Steve Ballmer.
1: Right.
0: But listen, the scoreboard thing, you can make the argument that okay, they introduced them, but they can't control who does what. The aspiration thing, the cycle that you describe exists. And there are witnesses that say, from internal witnesses that say that they were circumventing the cap to pay Kawhi Leonard. Exact dollar amounts of what's invested in the company and what goes to Kawhi Leonard match up. It's not the scoreboard one is just like, the Clippers had nothing to do with it. You can prove the relationship between the scoreboard company and Kawhi Leonard, even though he didn't do a dang thing.
1: Correct.
0: You can maybe play it off as in they made the intro.
1: Yeah.
0: Maybe. Because there's not that smoking gun. Aspiration, he's dumping money into a company that is going out of business.
1: Right.
0: And he knows it.
1: Yeah.
0: And he found out that they're under investigation by the feds because it's a scam. And he found it out sooner than he let on.
1: Yeah.
0: And he propped it up because he had to get his guy paid. You can go look at all of that. That is not simply an introduction.
1: So, I hate to kill our story, but I'm not sure we actually learned a whole lot today other than ESPN may have gotten a report wrong.
0: Maybe. I mean, they three people. So I don't know how well sourced Don Van Natta Jr., Baxter Holmes, and Ramona Shelburne are. You know,
1: generally quite.
0: Ramona's pretty good.
1: Yeah.
0: Especially when LA sports are involved. So I don't know. But three people with knowledge of discussions between the two sides in recent days.
1: Which
0: sounds like a negotiation to me, by the way.
1: Could be. Yeah, certainly could be. I actually think the Lakers thing is more interesting.
0: Do you really?
1: Yeah, the Lakers, if you missed this just broke.
0: Well, do we want to save it for top three stories?
1: We can save it. Yeah.
0: Why don't we say we'll throw it in top three stories, and then we can your insight into why that is interesting will not be limited to just a few minutes.
1: Equally salacious, but yes, also salacious. We can break early if you want to, and we can get to a longer top three stories, because I do think it's a really interesting story that's going on in LA right now.
0: I want to know if Linda's getting more money. I want to know if Linda gets another bonus. That I thought of.
1: Okay.
0: Is this another windfall for Linda Rambis?
1: Okay.
0: Most lucrative friendship since the Kawhi deal with the scoreboard company. Lucrative.
1: Today's a juicy day. It's a juicy Monday. Did you see the latest with Jayden Daniels' mom?
0: No! Is that worthy of top three stories, too?
1: You can throw it in three. Maybe we'll do it at 50.
0: My buddy Justin, who's a Commie season ticket holder, was sending me Jayden Daniels jokes over the weekend, which I got a good laugh.
1: He's become a punching bag, and rightfully so.
0: Gene Simmons, of all people, was clowning him at the Dodger game.
3: Yeah, we got to change live at 5 out of respect for Jayden Daniels.
1: We can't have 5 anymore. Yeah, live in the afternoon.
0: What about 505? Is that
1: too many fives?
3: Too many fives. Yeah, Jayden Daniels is going to sue us.
1: We can't even do 459. 449. We just got to carry it.
0: But that's
1: really
0: too early for the segment.
3: Well, Jayden Daniels rules with an iron fist.
0: The song says it's a 5 o'clock world.
1: We got to change the song.
0: The song that's like 50 years old. Got to change it.
1: Sorry, man. How old is the number 5? As old as people have been counting, and Jayden still has claimed ownership.
0: Do we have to change the Super Bowl numbers? Do we just skip 5 like buildings do with floor 13?
1: Okay. Yeah. Are we in the 50s right now? I don't even know what Super Bowl
0: is. Oh, then we have to skip 10.
3: I think it's going to be 61.
1: Okay, so we're safe for a few years.
0: But no, we have to go back and correct the record.
1: It's true.
0: Anyway. All right. Well, top three stories. A good tease by Ben there. We'll get to it coming up next. Stay tuned. 97.5, the KSL Sports Zone.
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4: BYU has always done more with less. 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Well, here we are now, and the coach is asking for more stuff. I honestly believe, Scotty, that what the issue is more than anything, this has happened fast. 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

0: Jacob Benn, 97.5, the KSL Sports Zone. Jake Scott, Ben Anderson, thank you for making us a part of your day. 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
1: Number one, Ben could not wait to talk about Jeannie Buss selling her stake in the Lakers.
2: So the Buss family is now entirely out of the NBA. They will sell their remaining 17.8% of their stake in the Lakers that they still held on to during when Mark Walters bought the team to the Kushner-Iger Group, which was announced, whatever it was, last Monday. The reason this is interesting to me is, like, why this pivot now? And I actually, my fear would be, if I'm a Lakers fan, is it's because they've looked behind the scenes and they don't like this ownership group as much as they like the Walters. That would be my initial theory, that they saw, a better valuation that went up 2.5% over what, 10% to 12.5%. So that 2.5% different, I know it changes when you're talking about selling your fund off, but they've gotten some increased value on what they were initially holding on to versus had Mark Walters bought it all. But in a week, they went from, we're holding on to this, Jeannie Buss is going to be the governor of this team for at least the next 5 years, that when Bob Iger and Kushner bought the team, they said they were going to honor that. To a week later, they are selling their final 20% and leaving with one of the great legacy families in all of the NBA to bail. I if I'm a Lakers fan, my ears are up. I'm really wondering what's happening here.
0: Well, maybe the family has snorted through all their profit from the last sale and they need the money.
2: Right. They may just need the money.
0: I don't know. There could have been some, what people say publicly and what they say privately obviously are very different. And publicly, you know, the new ownership group that wants to be popular is going to say the right thing about Jeannie Buss, but you never know what they want privately. I mean, especially they've got a, the speed in which this sale went down has got to mean that the leverage was all on Kushner and Iger's side. Yes. And they might have leveraged Jeannie out and said, we don't want partners. We want more of the franchise. We want more of the play. Or, you know, we want to sell that 17% to people we want to be in business with, not the previous regime. I don't know.
2: Jeannie told her siblings, this is per ESPN, this sale to Walter was in the best interest of the long term, but it ended up being an embarrassing one, and it was time to move on cleanly. So they want to get out of this business as well.
0: So they regretted the sale to Walter.
2: And that is another part of it, yes. But that's what that sentence or paragraph essentially says.
0: All of a sudden you're not in control, and your opinion doesn't matter.
2: Last June, the Buss family made the decision to sell to Walter at a valuation of $10 billion, a then record for U.S. professional sports franchise. Multiple Buss siblings, however, felt frustrated at Jeannie and misled by her over what they believe was a rush sale, according to sources close to the process. The siblings felt pressured to vote yes. So there are six Buss siblings. It was pretty well reported when this happened that they do not all get along particularly well.
0: No, Jeannie pushed how many of them out?
2: There is also the step family, right, that is kind of mixed into some of this. Because Jerry had a second wife that had kids. It was all a very hairy situation. But yes, the entire family does not get along, not everyone gets along with one another. And they needed the majority of the six kids to sit down and decide to sell. And it sounds like they got at least four of them. So now they've got to sell this 3% off. Again, I didn't think the Clippers story was as huge today that came out as it kind of seemed like initially. But the Lakers thing of the Buss family leaving, needing a new governor, this power grab that's going to exist with the Los Angeles Lakers, which is the premier franchise in the league with the Celtics, and I think is more premier just because of what the Lakers represent in Los Angeles versus a city like Boston, is going to be really fascinating. And I honestly wonder, do the players try and get involved? Because if LeBron was still there, LeBron would be trying to place a governor, a hand-picked governor. Does Luka know how to do that? Is that something Luka's interested in?
0: No, I don't think LeBron would have had that power either.
2: I think he would have tried, but I'm sure Clutch would have tried. Adele would have tried to pick their preferred person, and LeBron has even alluded to the ownership change may have shifted some of his focus. I don't know if that's accurate or not, but whether or not he wanted to come back to the Lakers, I'll be really curious. Turnover is really sketchy in the NBA. We're seeing it right now with Portland. We're seeing it right now with the Phoenix Suns. The Jazz have been extraordinarily lucky to go from one really good ownership group to the next really good ownership group. Jazz fans have been so lucky that Ryan Smith likes Utah, likes basketball, likes Danny Ainge and Austin Ainge, and isn't trying to meddle in it where he doesn't belong. I don't know what the Kushners are going to do. I don't know what Iger's going to do. I don't know what this ownership's going to do, but I would be skeptical because the buses haven't been perfect, but they have been very productive as owners. They have made good decisions consistently that have led to winning.
0: Totally disagree with the buses.
2: Okay.
0: Jerry Buss.
2: Jerry was a great owner.
0: Yes. The kids are bozos.
2: They've won a title.
0: That Mickey Mouse garbage. Sure. Don't give me. I mean, do you give Magic Johnson credit for signing LeBron?
2: No.
3: Oh, boy.
2: No, it's the legacy, though, of the buses and Jeannie being respected.
0: But respected for what? She's done. The bus kids have done nothing but run that franchise terribly. Ask LeBron himself, who will complain up and down that he wasn't given the resources and it was run like a poor franchise, even though it was the Lakers. Because the buses aren't independently wealthy. They right. weren't that way. But after the old man died, they basically didn't win a dang thing.
2: But as we've learned, and look, it could certainly get better.
0: But Jerry Buss, yes, sure.
2: It could certainly get better. It could get worse. This could be bad for the Lakers. Why are the Clippers not the Lakers? The Clippers have had horrendous ownership forever. And the Lakers have had good ownership when Jerry was owning the team.
0: Yeah, well, and they it's all about who you hire. I mean, you made the point just a minute ago about Danny and Austin Ainge. It's all about who you hired. Steve Ballmer hired a corrupt idiot in Larry Frank to run his team, and he's run it terribly.
2: Vivek hired his daughter to run the G League team. Dad, those are bad decisions. Let's see what Kushner and Iker do. I don't have any idea. Maybe they make the best decisions and the Lakers jump back to fame. Walters has some history, except for maybe being a fraudster, of making good hires. He put the Dodgers in a great spot to be successful. He seemed to know how to get out of the way and fund a team well. He's not there anymore, and we don't know what the Igers and the Kushners are going to do.
0: I almost guarantee Walter would have bought out Jeannie, too, if she would have let him. What Jeannie did was she opened the door to selling the team, much like Mark Cuban, but convinced herself that she was going to have her cake and eat it too. That Walter was busy running all sorts of other things, including a baseball team, and would just let her continue to do her thing. Walter probably lied to her and said, sure, you can run it.
2: Mm-hmm.
0: We'll even leave you as the governor. Yeah, why not? But he didn't mean it. He was just trying to get her to sell it. And then after she did sell it and she realized, wait, this minority ownership thing really sucks. You can't,
2: you can't do anything.
0: Like, right. I don't, even as a governor, that's just a face position. I want out.
2: Hey, that's interesting. Because Dallas is the right example. Mark Cuban thought he was going to have this great role and didn't. And I don't know if, what's the family that owns?
0: Adelson.
2: The Adelsons.
0: Yeah.
2: I don't know if they're going to be good owners in Dallas. Mark Cuban was a good owner. He was a weirdo, but he was a very good owner. He got that team to a championship, and they were a disaster before he got there. So, again, ownership change is interesting always in the NBA. Ownership of the highest profile team is really interesting, and this dramatic change so quickly is bizarre.
0: Well, they have a bunch of ownership problems in the NBA, and the Crypt Keeper, Adam Silver, doesn't appear to be doing anything about it.
2: Yeah.
0: In fact, has done nothing but endorse the sales of these franchises to these combustible owners.
2: Correct.
0: Whether it's the Tom Dundon, El Cheapo, up in Portland, or if it's Mark Walter.
2: Or Matt Ishbia.
0: Right, and how much did you really look into Mark Walter and the way he was financing it?
2: Clearly not well.
0: No?
2: Yeah. No, it's fascinating. That's why I thought this is an interesting story.
0: I think Ryan is a success story.
2: Huge success, the NBA's last really good success story. We'll see what Boston can do, but they've already started taking some shortcuts on how to pay their team, which maybe you just have to. But no, Ryan's been he's been an A-plus owner for the NBA, if not for fans.
0: And Ballmer,
2: and I think he has been for fans.
0: Steve Ballmer, with his brazenness, is about to publicly pants the NBA itself. Say, who's in charge here?
2: Yeah.
0: It's not pale Adam Silver.
2: No.
0: All right. What's next?
1: Number two, the preseason top 25 poll is out. Where did BYU and Utah come in?
2: Is there a way to insult this poll properly enough?
0: The AP poll?
2: Yeah.
0: Probably
2: it,
0: not.
2: It doesn't mean anything. I like it. Again, I like little tiny numbers next to teams when I watch college football because I'm a stupid person. But I recognize I'm a stupid person, and it makes me a little bit more interested if USC has a little made-up 19 or 15 or whatever next to their name versus two teams. I'm like, where's the number? Why am I going to watch this game? There's no little number next to them.
0: This poll has more credibility than the others, in my opinion.
2: But it is inherently neutered. Because as soon as the college football playoff rankings come in, this number means literally zero. Nothing. And then, as we have learned, they make up the college football playoff ranking week to week to just get the result they want once the playoff starts, and nothing they have done previously actually matters. And this doesn't influence that.
0: No.
2: At all.
0: But if you look at it as an indicator of who's good, which is the point of watching a game and having the number next to the name of the school... This is a better tool than the others.
2: I think that's very fair.
0: The coaches poll is a joke.
2: Correct. That means the least of
0: it
2: all.
0: It means
2: of them.
0: Absolutely nothing. The playoff poll is corrupt. This one, now listen, they may sample 100 different bozos, which is what they do. They sample AP members from regions, right? Who has the AP vote for this region now? It's J. Drew for a long time. My guy Tony did it for a couple of years. Is it Furlong?
2: Yeah, it's our guy Josh.
0: It's so they take Josh,
2: I believe, right?
0: Yeah. And Josh gets a vote, and I have no doubt that he's responsible with his vote and watching as many games as he possibly can. But there's no way he's watching all of them. But what he can do is bring his flawed expertise to the poll, combine that with 99 other flawed expertises, and then hopefully you get something that is a little bit more accurate. That is put out. I heard one of my least favorite guests, Chip Patterson, who covers college football for CBS Sports. Uh-huh. He was on with Hans and Scotty, a big Tar Heel fan.
2: Scotty and the coach.
0: Scotty, thank you. Scotty and the coach. Chip is a big Tar Heel guy. I learned that lesson the hard way. He had to pick, and I thought it was an interesting exercise, 12 teams that will, last year, 12 teams that were in the preseason top 25 for the AP were not in it by the end of the year. And so he selected 12 teams that would not be in the top 25 at the end of the year. And he selected BYU and Utah amongst those 12
2: teams. That will not be in the top 25.
0: Will not be in the top 25 by the end of the year.
2: Spicy.
0: Well, I don't think Chip knows what he's talking about.
1: You want to explain why you don't like Chip?
0: Yeah, I made a joke about Bill Belichick when he came on with us. And he was obviously not...
1: Well, you failed to realize that he lives in the area.
0: He lives in Raleigh.
1: He's an Alum,
2: and he's
1: right?
2: also proven to be right, because Bill Belichick has run a spotless program at North Carolina since he's gotten there.
0: Well, Chip was telling me he was great.
1: So you hit him with a joke, and he just straight-faced.
0: Straight nothing. Hit him with a joke about what a clown Bill Belichick is making himself, and the guy just was like, mm-mm.
2: I don't know what you're talking
0: about. And then after the interview, we found out, oh, he lives in Raleigh. Come on. Anyway, he was on with Scotty and the coach, and he had BYU. He had BYU and Utah dropping out, but then said that BYU would be in the conference title game for the Big 12, which is the reason I bring this up, because if BYU is in the conference title game for the Big 12,
2: they will be ranked.
0: They will be ranked. And he had Texas Tech dropping out, too, and he had them in the Big 12 title game. If they are in the Big 12 title game, they will be ranked. And listen, if you look at Texas Tech...
2: Well, they're not losing.
0: Yeah, if you look at Texas Tech's schedule, they ain't falling out of the top 25. That's not happening.
2: I would say more likely Texas Tech is ranked 3 going into the Big 12 title game because they haven't lost all season. Yeah. There it is. They're outside of the top 25.
0: Chip was down on Utah, kind of, because he wasn't sure they were losing so many pieces, wasn't sure if it
2: totally
0: was
2: fair.
0: Going to be
2: losing
0: put back
2: Hall
0: together.
2: Of Fame coach?
0: Yeah, all those things, which again, that's fine. But if you're going to have BYU and Texas Tech in the Big 12 championship game, they will be ranked. Because the Big 12 teams don't play one another enough to have it be one of those situations like the old Pac-12 when, what was the UCLA team that made it to the championship game because USC was suspended? They were like a six-win team or something.
2: Yeah.
0: These teams don't play each other enough to have that be...
2: There are so many teams
0: right.
2: that you can avoid each other.
0: So your championship game participants are going to have two losses at the most.
2: At the very most.
0: Yeah. And those teams will be ranked. There's no chance they won't be ranked. So I thought Chip's big conference bias was a little bit on display because he didn't pick... Like, for example, he picked Penn State as one of the teams that's going to be on the rise. Dude... Matt Campbell took an absolute stinker of an Iowa State team and had them all transfer to Penn State, and they're going to learn how to play football all of a sudden and be a great team? I don't know. I'm not betting on that.
2: To actually talk about the AP Top 25, as opposed to my friend Chip Patterson.
0: You don't think Belichick is doing a good job either. We should find that clip.
2: BYU comes in at number 14. Utah comes in at number 21. Texas Tech comes in at number 12, which, man, for somebody who doesn't believe in Texas Tech, that even feels a little bit low to me. Here's your top 10. Ohio State, Oregon, Georgia, Notre Dame, Texas, Indiana, Miami, Texas A&M, Ole Miss, and Oklahoma. I do not believe in Oklahoma, but I might be wrong on that front. USC is going to be fake. They come in at 14. There's no number 15 on this list that I'm looking at from the AP. Shout out to them. Oh, it's because BYU and USC are tied with 839 points. So USC there. Michigan. Kyle Whittingham's Michigan, 97.5, the Ann Arbor station. Michigan comes in at 16.
0: There's only one non-Big Ten or SEC team in the top 10, and that's Miami. And Miami might as well not count as a not big league school, you know what I'm saying, because they're Miami. And they were in the title game last year, and that pretty much forces everyone to put them in the top 10. Other than that, it's just all about the Big Ten and the SEC, and they can't freeze the other leagues out entirely of the top 25.
2: Houston comes in at number 23. Arizona comes in at number 32, just outside of the top 25. So that's your Big 12 rankings. Again, I'm not trying to kill the top 25. I like the top 25. College football, the playoff committee and the people who have made these rules hate the AP top 25. So they've completely neutered it and butchered it to the point where it would be silly of me to place too much value in it, other than I like the little tiny numbers. It's like a little decoration on your team name.
0: All right, Christian, what's next?
1: Number three, a little tease for later on in the show. Yesterday, ESPN dropped a conveniently timed feature on Kalani Sitake amidst all the drama with the athletic department.
0: It's kind of a get-to-know-you piece. They have a lot of interesting quotes from other coaches and talk about, I don't know, Kalani being Kalani, I guess.
2: It was labeled as good, and it's a good article from Adam Rittenberg, but why is Kalani Sitake your favorite coach's favorite coach? Which, by the way, I believe that. But you know what? It's ironic. I would have said this other than for Kyle Whittingham. I bet you a lot of people would have said the same thing about Bronco Mendenhall for different reasons, because BYU was such a hard place to win at when Bronco was there and he did nothing but win 9, 10, or 11 games. Bronco was an awesome, awesome coach, and I think people really respected him. Other than he doesn't quite have the natural charisma that Kalani carries, and the way Kalani carries himself when he's in opposing arenas, all the things Kalani does extraordinarily well, I believe has made him very beloved.
0: I would guess Bronco was head of the Coaches Association, so I would guess Bronco was pretty popular if we're comparing Kalani and Bronco. But Kalani has a very people person aura, and he's not mean. A lot of coaches can be mean and kind of nasty, and I'm imagining that behind closed doors, that doesn't translate into a lot of great relationships. I don't think that Rick Majerus had a lot of great relationships with his direct competitors. Not talking about other coaches, because he did have great relationships with other coaches. But if you asked a whack rival, you know, Roger Reed, that's the extreme one. You know, that wasn't – Rick probably rubbed them all along, the wrong way. They all see each other on the recruiting trail. They all directly compete with one another, and that doesn't often inspire great relationships. Witt did not have great relationships with other coaches. He just did not. I mean, you can see it in his hiring patterns, and I don't think he wanted to be popular with other coaches.
2: I don't think
0: he cared.
2: Yeah.
0: And – that kind of implies Kalani cares about having relationships with other coaches, but I think he cares about having relationships, period.
2: I
0: think he's a relationships guy.
2: That's what I was going to say.
0: And he's very, very warm in a way that he makes you feel familiar, even if you're not. And I'm sure that applies to the coaching world. I guarantee it does. We've talked to opposing coaches about Kalani. Mm-hmm. They all glow about him because he's a good guy.
2: I started my career in 2011. 2011. You started your career well before that. Every person I have talked to over 15 years who knows or has played for or played against Kalani has positive things to say. I've truly, and there is nobody else I could say this about in this business, I've never heard anyone say anything bad about Kalani.
0: What do you think, though, of Christian implying the timing is suspect, given all the Controversy in the athletic department.
2: Yeah, I don't think there's a lot of coincidences in this biz.
0: No, I sure don't either.
2: When you start to hear salaries, and this is, I mean, this honestly is kind of applying to Kevin Young, but, do you remember all of Walker Kessler's numbers leaked right away? It's like, yeah, why did that happen everywhere? Zach Lowe had him. Everyone in the NBA had him. Tim McMahon had him. Everyone knew exactly what the Jazz were offering Walker Kessler. It's a leverage move. Why is this unique access to Kalani and all this love for Kalani being given right now to ESPN? Well, if you have to pick sides at BYU right now, the guy who's getting all the love from ESPN is probably going to be an easy side to pick.
0: Now, we'll have Adam on the show, which is great, at the top of the 4 o'clock hour. I would guess he's had this piece in the works for a couple of weeks. Yeah, this is probably not something that came together over the weekend. But remember the timing of Kalani's initial statements to the Cridler. I mean, that was 2-3 weeks ago. Well, so this campaign for BYU football has been underway for a while.
2: Yeah, when do we think Kalani's frustration with this began? Was it a week after he signed his contract to say, like, all right, resources supposed to be in this bucket right here. Bucket's empty. What's going on here? Like, just because we've now only heard about it since whatever it was, the last week of July, doesn't mean that this hasn't been happening behind the scenes for months. And then it finally got to a boiling point where it had to go public or there was no other out. And now everything that happens publicly, I think it's fair to look through a lens of suspicion.
0: I would guess there was one breaking point moment, probably.
2: I don't think
0: that was 2 weeks ago. I think it was probably a little bit before.
2: Or that Adam Rittenberg's a plant. I don't think that's the case either.
0: But Kalani can, it's access. Mm-hmm. Kalani can give access for a story, and then Rittenberg can run with it. But it is a pro, I'm pro Kalani. I don't think that makes it sound like propaganda. But it is a feature that makes you like Kalani.
2: Yeah.
0: I don't think that's an accident,
2: now,
0: probably.
2: I would suspect you were at Big 12 Media Day. I was not there. I don't know if Adam Rittenberg was there.
0: I'm sure
2: he's talking to all these Big 12 coaches. I suspect he asked them a lot of them at Big 12 Media Day.
0: Yeah.
2: You know, what do you think about Kalani? So again, this is not the idea that this is a plant or a lopsided perspective on Kalani to try and get you to favor one side or the other. But
0: when Adam called him to say, hey, Kalani, I want to do a feature, Kalani said yes.
2: Agreed.
0: I don't know who sought out who. But Kalani agreed to give quotes for a feature.
2: Yeah. When he could have said, can we do it next year? Can we do it next summer? Can we do it later?
0: Or said no.
2: Yeah. Or just said
0: no. Which is what most coaches say.
2: A lot of coaches could say, sure.
0: Uh-huh. All right. Stay tuned. We'll have more coming up next. Jake and Ben, 97.5, the KSL Sports Zone. How do you think Bill Belichick's girlfriend will do in her coaching debut tonight?
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0: Jake and Ben, 97.5, the KSL Sports Zone. Got to play that Joey Crawford stuff. Maybe we'll play that later on. Because I heard a rumor about Christian that I've got to find out if it's true or not.
1: Okay.
0: Joey Crawford went into the Hall of Fame. And we'll play his comments. Pretty predictable coming from him.
1: I'm skeptical to do this. Do you have somewhere you're trying to go?
0: No.
1: I'm a little hesitant to do this because it involves how Twitter uses AI. So which is flawed. AI is still flawed and trying to figure it out. But the brief summary of posts gathered regarding LSU, Jaden Daniels, and Mrs. Jaden Daniels' mother. Ella Simoneau, a former LSU cheerleader, claimed Daniels' mother, Regina Jackson, interfered in their relationship, the two were dating, by appearing during dates and setting strict boundaries. Jackson, who acts as Daniels' agent and is known for her protectiveness, also led a public clash with LSU after the school reassigned his old number 5 jersey, prompting a cease and desist letter from the family. Fans are split on the claims.
0: Sounds like mom is basically Uncle Dennis, if we want to merge two stories. That and there may be some issues there.
1: But
0: you may want to
1: find a new agent.
0: Cut the cord. Yeah,
1: you can still keep mom on the payroll. You're going to make tens of millions, potentially hundreds of millions of dollars in your career if you can continue to be a starting quarterback in the NFL. You can take care of mom without mom getting in the way of your dating life or which school you commit to based on her dating life.
0: I don't think that you should have mom on the payroll. I think stories like this are actually pretty gross. Because it's a mom instead of a dad does not.
1: Sports parent is usually not
0: change
1: a good thing.
0: But go look into what happened between Bernie Kosar and his dad, mm-hmm. who was a true sick person,
1: yeah.
0: and stealing from his own kid and trying to manipulate all the situation. Like Gordon Hayward had his dad as his agent. I do not understand. And if you feel this obligation, like you have to support your own parents, which I don't think even uberly wealthy kids should feel. I mean, people may disagree, but if you want to hand them cash and say, hey, thanks for the effort, go for it. But why would you have your mom be your agent? That's crazy town. Why would you have your mom involved, overly involved in your recruitment to college? Other than to say, hey, I think you can get a good education here. You know what I mean? Like, why? I don't get that. I don't get that impulse from kid or impulse from parent. And maybe we're speaking to people that feel differently. So I want to tread carefully. But I remember in high school, or maybe it was even a little bit before, my dad asked me, because I was frustrated with something. I don't even remember what it was. My dad said, do you want me to talk to the coach? And I said, absolutely not.
1: Not in a million years. Yeah.
0: No, not in a million years do I want you to talk to my coach. No, I will handle my situation with my playing and my coach. This is my thing, not yours. And I get that I wasn't very good, so it was probably easy for my dad to say, okay, son, wake me up if you need something. Uh-huh. Whereas Jaden Daniels has been, you know, an NFL prospect probably since he was in high school. So it's probably harder for mom to step back because she sees herself as, a parent controlling their kid. Well, at some point, you're the commies quarterback. You need to cut the cord. I don't get it. I don't get why Jalen Brunson would want his dad on the staff.
1: Yeah.
0: That's crazy town. I don't know why Gordon Hayward would want his dad to be his agent or Kawhi Leonard to have his Uncle Dennis be so involved.
1: I fully understand as a parent wanting your kids to succeed. I'm not a monster. That's how every parent feels. I fully understand being the son of somebody who appreciates their parents and wants to help them however he can. As a parent, though, you have to realize where you're hurting your son. And right now, it seems like his mom is probably hurting him and not helping him. And that's the danger here of placing yourself in the middle of this. Are you actually the problem and no longer supporting your son in a good way? Sometimes knowing how to be a good parent is knowing when to be hands-off.
0: This

0: supporting your son in a good way. Sometimes knowing how to be a good parent is knowing when to be hands off.
1: This question sounds like a joke, but I'm really not joking. If Oliver hits it big, you know, pro skateboarder or whatever, I don't know, hits it big, millions of dollars as a young person in their 20s, in his 20s, would you expect him to build you a house?
0: No, I don't need to be on the payroll.
1: Right.
0: That's not your responsibility.
1: No, it's not.
0: Right.
1: No, taking care of you is not his responsibility.
0: The least of his concerns.
1: You're not owed that
0: right.
1: because you were his dad. I don't
0: think. He did not choose to be born. He does not owe that to me.
1: In fact, if Sadie tried to buy me a house, I'd probably say no.
0: Yeah.
1: Wouldn't you?
0: No. If you want to pay off the mortgage, that's cool. But I'm not going to put myself in between you and every professional decision you make. Why would I think I knew how to do that?
1: But do you remember that Sopranos scene? Christian, the Sopranos, was an HBO drama in the early aughts, late 90s.
0: James Gandolfini, really nice.
1: James,
0: nice
1: yeah,
0: work.
1: Exactly. Meadow's boyfriend paid for dinner. And Tony took him outside and said, you don't pay for dinner. You don't pay for my dinner. I pay for you. That's how it works. And he goes, well, I have the money. I'm doing this and that. And he goes, no, I pay for dinner. The world needs more of that.
0: Okay.
1: You know, like, can I pay off the mortgage? No, you don't get this, honey. I pay for your dinner. You don't pay for mine. I don't get that. I don't get that impulse. But frankly, if she's giving him terrible advice.
0: Clearly, yeah. This
1: he's
0: is
1: being,
0: not working for
1: he's
0: him.
1: He's being dragged publicly by the nation. Again, I have my friend who lives in D.C. texting me Jaden Daniels jokes.
0: Yeah.
1: So she's obviously not doing a great job. But how she puts him in the awkward position. How do you fire your mom?
0: Correct. That's why you shouldn't hire him in the first place.
1: Absolutely
0: Don't
1: not.
0: Don't put him on the payroll in the first place, or at least not in that role.
1: No.
0: I didn't know Jaden Daniels. His Twitter handle is JD_5. He's got five right in there. He is serious about this number.
1: On the description, you have it there. What was the mom's name again?
0: His mom's name, I believe, is Regina. Regina Jackson.
1: Does the description say son of Regina? Because that's what it should say first.
0: People are calling him a son husband.
1: So you got that going for you. Your mom ever getting in between you and a girlfriend?
0: Constantly.
1: Really?
0: No.
1: That doesn't sound like your mom.
0: No, she's cool.
1: Never wedged in and tried to disrupt things?
0: No.
1: Christian?
0: I wasn't a son husband.
1: Your mom ever wedge into your relationships?
2: No, she's hands off.
0: You?
1: No.
0: Yeah.
1: No. Thank goodness.
0: Also, my parents aren't on the payroll.
1: No, exactly. Sorry. All right, stay tuned. We'll have more coming up in the 3 o'clock hour. Jacob Ben, 97.5, the KSL Sports Zone.
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0: 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Jake Scott, Ben Anderson. We got the update on Christian's camping trip in the break, and I'm disappointed it didn't rain the whole time. Any rain?
1: It rained so hard as we were driving in, and we were worried that it was going to ruin our trip, but then it did not. It didn't rain again after that.
2: And then you ruined the trip.
1: I ruined the trip, yeah.
2: That's what dads are for?
0: I remember our first trip with the baby. We didn't go camping, though.
2: No, you guys didn't camp, right? You guys had a place to stay.
1: Yeah, a cabin.
2: Okay.
0: That makes it a little better. But I'll tell you, our first trip was with the baby was a plane flight. And going into a plane flight, not knowing what to expect with a baby is really something.
2: Yeah, kid firsts are funny. Some not as bad as you would think, some way worse.
0: Yeah, I did that. Did that make what was our what you got Wednesday?
1: Worst firsts.
0: First plane trip with a kid.
2: Yeah, it's a tough one.
0: Yeah, that didn't get drafted, but that could have gotten drafted.
2: Yeah, for sure.
0: Because you don't know if their ears are going to pop or whatever.
2: Right.
0: Or if they're going to sleep or just wail the whole time.
2: Yeah.
0: Awful.
2: It's a risk.
0: At least Christian in his road trip, you know, if the kid cries the whole time, it's just affecting them.
1: Oh, I couldn't hear him. I was on the river. The wife was up at base camp. I was having a great time.
2: Bye, hon! I'm going to be doing this for 12 hours. Doing the loop.
0: Oh, man. I'm going to do it twice.
2: Yeah.
0: Three times. All right. Let's play some sound. Camp continues on for both BYU and Utah. We have fresh sound from the University of Utah, an update. Where do you want to start? We'll get to both Morgan Scalley and Devin Dampier in this segment. All right. Let's start off with the Utah quarterback and his media availability today.
3: Devin Morgan said it's been a bit of back and forth between the offense and defense. What's that been like this year, and how good is that? I mean, obviously you want the offense clicking, but how good is that for your team?
4: Man, I think that's great, honestly. That means that, like, we're both elevating together. We're both going into film. One side of the ball has a worse day, we're going into film. They're applying it. Same thing as us. If we have a worse day to them, we're applying it. So it's just great to see that, you know, we have a full team. We have a full team where not one side is dominating every day. We have a team that knows how to come back after a bad day. That just shows, you know, adversity that we have that.
2: Can you talk to the competitiveness within the defensive sector and what sort of looks they give you in the passing game?
4: Yeah, Swan's trying to make sure I see everything. You know, he's a coach that I get a very few conversations with, just him trying to make me better. But honestly, they're pressuring, they're showing different type of looks, and just everything that makes me a better player. It makes me more aware of any situation. I know what's best for the offense, so what type of checks I need to get into. So he's making me a better quarterback every single day.
5: Did anything stand out from the scrimmage on Saturday?
4: Ooh, man, I would say that back and forth, honestly. You know, we scored pretty early on a drive, and man, that next drive, we stayed out there and defense shut us out just like that. So just for them to be able to respond every single time, and also we got shut out, then we go back out and, you know, we do our thing. So I'm just happy we keep continuing to just apply things. We're hearing our coaching points and we're applying it.
6: Dev, I saw just the other day another award preseason watch list. I guess what's it like for you heading into a season with so much, I guess you could say, outside expectations for you?
4: Man, when football season comes around, I stick to the building. So, you know, whatever's happening inside the facility, you know, that's all I care about at the end of the day.
3: How's this wide receiver group looking?
4: Man, they're looking amazing. Man, we talk about depth. Man, the ones, the twos, and then we got even threes starting to, you know, step up and making a fight to get on the field. So just to have that many players, you know, I feel confident whoever's in there, honestly. Whatever receiver group's in there with me, I believe they're all going to make plays. So that's a great feeling for, you know, a quarterback to have out there.
7: Devin, what have you seen from the offensive line? Obviously, you're replacing five starters from last year. Just what has your look of it been? Obviously, you're behind them all the time.
4: Yeah.
7: Just walk us through that.
4: Yeah. Chemistry and toughness is, you know, what I've seen. For one, you know, we had a full starting group last year. So for all of them to get in here, you know, they're a little nervous. I feel like they weren't fully themselves, you know, starting off spring ball. And just the chemistry they're able to build during the summer, and especially, again, that toughness, that confidence that, you know, I am the guy now. This is our five. This is who's going to be out here. You can just tell that, you know, they're embracing it. They're happy. They're clicking a lot better. They're able to make calls. And, just confidence.
7: What do you see
8: more here?
7: Has anybody stuck out to you on that offensive line?
4: Man, I mean, Big Al manages a lot being a center. You know, it takes a lot to find a way to make all five of those guys work together. That's a huge role for a center to have, and, you know, he's doing a great job of it.
0: Well, good for Devin Dampier, because the offensive line is going to have to be good if Utah is going to have a chance to win the league, and that is a huge, huge question mark. And, you know, nice when you have question mark at the offensive line to have a quarterback that can move around and improvise, but it's also the easiest way to have a good year or a potential good year go south on you.
8: I was tricked by my good friend, Kyle Gunther, into thinking the center position was the most important on the offensive line, because that's the role he played. And so he really could break down with a lot of minutiae how important that position is. And it is. Of course it is. Utah needs some tackles. For the livelihood of Dampier or Ficklin, Warbird, you've got to get some tackles in there.
0: Obot's got to be good right away.
8: Yeah, he's going to have to figure it out.
0: That would be nice for them.
8: Yeah, whether he's a tackle or a guard or can eventually bump out, Utah's going to need their tackles to play with.
0: Because that's the speculation right now, right? He's going to be the right guard.
8: And then ideally move to a spot. Yeah, bump outside a little bit. So,
0: but how, you know, the reason that Spencer Fano was so good or ended up being so good is he got experience right away.
8: Thrown into the fire. He was in that Florida game that Utah lost inexcusably, right?
0: He really developed. So you hope a similar trajectory for Obot.
8: And that's, you know, that's, we've talked about the coaching staff so much and you know, obviously Morgan coming in and Colton Swan coming in. We have not talked about Jordan Gross hardly at all, at least on this show, and what an important role he's got. Because Harding, by the time he was done, was a very good offensive line coach and had a lot of success at that position. I'm not sure he was like A+. There are certainly more productive, I'm sure, offensive line coaches. I'm not going to pretend this is my expertise to break it down. But he generally had the team ready. And then by the time he was leaving, he had two first-round draft picks. He had done well. Jordan Gross.
0: He had others before. He was there for a long time.
8: He did. Jordan Gross got to step up and, you know, ideally improve on that, ideally be better. I don't know if he knows how to do that day one, but that's one of the more interesting people on Utah's coaching staff because of his history, both as a great NFL player, was he 10th overall pick, a first rounder for sure, and now having these big shoes to fill.
0: But a great player and a great coach are different things. And he does not have he coached high school, right? But has not had the college coaching experience. So we'll have to see.
8: Kalani learned a lot of that his early years at BYU as well. Hiring the people you know or your friends, even with the understanding of the school's mission. And by the way, Utah has a mission too. It's not identical to BYU's, but every school has a mission. Hiring people who understand the mission because they play there doesn't necessarily mean they're going to be successful. So watching how Jordan Gross does in this job for the first time, which is so critical, especially for this type of quarterback that they have, is going to be really interesting to watch.
0: All right, let's get to the head coach. Head coach Morgan Scali and his media availability today.
9: Good. You're getting into the kind of the dog days of fall camp. You know, it's easy to have energy on day one, easy to be excited on day one. It's having that same energy throughout. Really good practice today, competitive. We're becoming better. Situational mechanics, and it's good that it's competitive right now, that you don't have one side dominating the other, and I think the coaches are doing a good job of keeping our guys fresh, but understanding we got to be physical.
10: Coach, offensive line was a big priority coming into camp. Do you feel like you've got this down to two or three combinations you feel good about?
9: Not yet. We're still a couple bumps and bruises that shifts things around, but, you know, we'll have our dudes by game one.
3: Where does Obot fit into that?
9: He's looking really good, you know, but he understands the stuff he needs to work on, and no spots are solidified right now.
5: You guys had a scrimmage on Saturday. What stood out from that, you know, first scrimmage?
9: I would say the play of Matiaki Helu showed up in a big way. Lance Holtzclaw off the edge, making a bunch of plays, receivers downfield. So there's a lot of good stuff. I thought the situational mechanics, like I said, that's one thing that, you know, at the beginning of camp, not clean enough, not fast enough, but much better. I'd say red zone work, kind of a mixed bag. We need to be more efficient, not enough touchdowns in the red zone, too many field goals. Having said that, the kicking game is really good. Love our two kickers. Obviously, Orion's been established as a punter, but both Dylan and Tanner are doing a nice job.
7: Morgan, obviously the offensive line has been a question mark for you guys. Just what else do you want to see out of them as fall camp progresses?
9: I would say I think we've gotten to the point where we're physical enough. The pre-snap penalties are being cut down. Just continued progress. There's not one glaring thing where I'm sitting there saying, like, we're deficient here. It's just maybe a little bit cleaner in the things that we're doing, from protection to taking on slanters. So, and they've got, one of the best teachers I know in Jordan Gross. So, I'm excited for that group and what they're going to show that first game.
3: How does the defense look right now?
9: Defense looks good. We're solidifying that, the D-tackle spot. Same thing on offense. You get these bumps and bruises, guys, having to be out of practice or two. So still, that's up for grabs as well. Getting Carson Kafusi back and mixing in some guys. So that's unsettled right now.
11: Are you still exploring bringing back in Quire Rogers or any other class of 22 guys, or do you feel like this roster's set?
9: We feel pretty good right now.
12: This time last week, you talked about tensions being kind of high between the offense and the defense, and maybe even want them to cool down a little bit. What is the process like, and how neat is it to watch a team become a team when they stop competing with each other and start jumping on the same page?
9: Oh, I think we have it now, and I wouldn't say, you have to be competitive without being combative. It's the stuff that's going to get you penalized, the extra shoves and stuff like that, there is a fine line, but our guys do a really good job of making sure that we don't take it to that next level where all of a sudden there's stupid penalties. And I would say it's really not an issue. And this is a very close team. I'm excited.
13: Jordan, Mark, it seems like you've made a pretty intentional effort to invite former players back into the program, have them watch practice. Why is that important for you?
9: Why is it important to have alumni around? Well, man, they bled and sweat, and they love this program, and they want to know that there's a legacy there that, our current players didn't build this building. Our current players are building their own legacy. So there's a lot of guys, a lot of passion for this program. The way it's been run, the family atmosphere, they need to know that continues.
5: You talked about, obviously, the offensive and defensive line. There's still positions up for grabs. Mm-hmm. How about the depth and your pecking order at wide receiver, corner, some of those other positions?
9: Just lovely. We got good ones. I'm not going to tell you what that depth is, but we got good depth. And, do your fantasy draft or whatever. That we got really good ones. I'm excited for that group. Both, and that's another group that, traditionally they're sitting there in their fights every day with the wide receivers and DBs. They do a really good job of pushing each other, but knowing that we got to get to the party healthy.
0: All right, there you go. Morgan Scali, head coach at the University of Utah.
8: Well, we talked last week about BYU not having a number one wide receiver, and I will tell you, I was not super encouraged by Morgan Scali's answer about the receivers at Utah.
0: Well, yeah, I believe it when I see it.
8: He was asked, he said, just lovely. Wasn't he? I don't think he was trying to be as facetious as he sounded, but it's certainly how it came off.
0: I did a show once, which Utah fans, and it was in the off season, and Utah fans came at me pretty good because I said, I'm just going to assume Utah's wide receivers stink until further notice. And everybody comes at me, and I pointed out, I said, every year we hear that this position group is going to be amazing and that Utah's receivers are great. There's a Tyler Huntley clip where he names off all these receivers and he's like, we've got guys, and none of them were any good. And I got all this pushback because I said, I'm just going to assume they're going to suck. Ben, that show was like 10 years ago.
8: Yeah.
0: maybe eight, but that was a long time ago. And I haven't been proven wrong yet.
9: Just lovely.
8: You and I have been doing the show for 6 years, coming up in October, or 5 years, I think, coming up in October. there's not been a good, like, promising receiver room yet for Utah in that stretch.
0: No.
8: So,
0: or at least not one that, I mean, they'll tell you it's promising, but then it doesn't prove out to be that.
8: The other interesting quote from Morgan, the good write-up, by the way, if you just kind of heard parts of it or driving around, want to read some of them directly from Steve Bartle at KSLSports.com. Said, red zone work, kind of a mixed bag, Scally said. We need to be more efficient, not enough touchdowns in the red zone, too many field goals. A little bit of a red flag, just because you would think these types of quarterbacks would be particularly good in the red zone because you're so dangerous there with their legs that ideally they'd be more successful. But I will tell you, one of the weird things where it felt to me like maybe Witt was slipping a little bit as a coach was that the special teams started to get worse. Now, the special teams got worse because the priorities on the ability to land better offensive players, have more success with touchdowns, I think jumped up. But I will tell you, Utah being able to make some field goals is not a bad thing, because they have not been able to make enough field goals in the last few years. And that's where BYU has been really sharp, and it's been one of the reasons why I think BYU has actually had an edge over Utah over the last few seasons.
0: Yeah, sure. Can't have the best kicker in the country every year.
8: No.
0: And they were on that pattern there for a minute. But yeah, there's no excuse to have a bad kicker. Maybe you don't have a great kicker, but there's no excuse to have a bad kicker.
8: Right. And Utah's had years where they've had, like, truly no idea what they were going to do in the kicking game. It seemed like, which for a while was not the issue.
0: But if they're, having trouble scoring in the red zone is what all young teams at the beginning of the season have problems with.
8: Yeah.
0: Because that's the hardest place to move the football. So, right. you know, it wouldn't surprise me if Utah had red zone issues through the first part of the season. Mm-hmm. Although their competition is so bad, maybe that won't be the case. But not a surprise. All right. Well, I have more coming up next. I want to get to this Joey Crawford bite. We don't have to dwell on it, but okay. I want to play it. Stay tuned. It's the Jake and Ben Show, 97.5, the KSL Sports Zone.
14: And now, a look at traffic from the KSL Traffic Center.
1: We've got problems in Centerville to start the afternoon drive, with northbound slowing on Legacy Parkway and a southbound crash on I-15 just before the Parish Lane exit. You also have early northbound brake tapping on I-15 from 2100 South up to about 1300 South en route to downtown Salt Lake City. 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
1: A little bit, yep.
0: Amare Stoudemire went in?
1: Mm-hmm.
0: Really? Low bar, no? Or am I being unfair to Amare Stoudemire?
1: Trying to not burn my Hot Take Tuesdays anymore. I'm saving only my good stuff for Tuesdays. No. Because Lyle got mad at me or whatever his name was. Lonnie.
0: So Lloyd. We can't have a conversation about Amare Stoudemire? Can't get your opinion because it's saved for some random segment tomorrow?
1: That's what Hot Take Tuesday's for. You save all your good stuff for one segment in the middle of the day Tuesday. You
2: can't It's a big segment.
0: Can't
2: it's
0: come up
2: deal.
0: With another one?
2: You literally said Thursday we need more segments like Hot Take Tuesday.
1: So I'm saving it all for Tuesday.
0: I don't know if that makes any sense, but not the point of this segment, I suppose. Joey Crawford also going in.
1: Okay.
0: The referee. And he made an interesting, well, let's just play this quote from Joey going into the NBA or the Basketball Hall of Fame.
3: I'm in the NBA. It's 1977. I do 39 years in the NBA, 2,500 regular season games. I worked the NBA finals from 86 to 2016. I worked 50 finals games, 374 playoff games. And as the great Muhammad Ali once said, it ain't bragging if you did it. And I did. Yes, I did.
1: Don't usually get the ick from things 70-year-olds say, but... An NBA referee being in the Basketball Hall of Fame is wrong.
0: Uh-huh.
1: This is the Hanging Around Award. As Don Draper said, that's what the money's for. You've been celebrated, Joe. You made six figures for a really long time to go be a rule keeper. You're in the Hall of Fame? You're in the Basketball Hall of Fame because you hung around long enough. And now at your Hall of Fame induction speech, you're patting yourself on the back? That is... I've always hated Joe Crawford. Everyone hates Joe Crawford. Bad ref. I know people say he's one of the best. Look at his numbers. He will tell you he's one of the best, clearly.
0: He just did.
1: He just did. I listened to him say it in front of everybody.
0: Compared himself to Muhammad Ali?
1: Compared himself to the greatest athlete maybe in American history, or one of them.
0: Certainly. Well, key word on athlete there.
1: Correct. Yeah, why are you putting a referee in the Basketball Hall of Fame? Tell me a meaningful contribution you made to the league beyond the I'm there in place of somebody else who could have been doing the exact same thing.
0: Yeah, I think most referees should be in jail, not in the Hall of Fame. Joey Crawford amongst them. Can you imagine what a sick person would compare? What is your job?
1: What is a judge's job? What is a judge's job? To be impartial. To enforce the rules that are laid out in front of you. In fact, all of your judgment is supposed to be removed. There's an entire rule book agreed to. All you have to say is, oh, guys, this is the rule. I'm just enforcing it.
0: Mm-hmm.
1: You're literally an out-of-bounds line. That's what your value is. You, as an official, are an out-of-bounds line. If someone goes out of bounds, you blow the whistle. If they stay in bounds, you don't blow the whistle. The same value the lines on the court have is the same value you as a referee has. It's the rules of the game. You're just an embodiment of it. Are we going to put VAR in the Soccer Hall of Fame? Are we going to put the, you know, instant replay challenge in the Hall of Fame now? Like, it's quite literally just an embodiment, a human embodiment of the rules.
0: Yeah, I'm not so caught up on the Hall of Fame because if Amare Stoudemire gets in there, I mean, when are you going to get your call? Next year?
1: Sure.
0: Just to get into the NBA Hall of Fame. Obviously, the bar is really low. I'm more worried about the sickness of this person. So making everything about himself. The thing about the job of a referee is it's not about you. It's about the game. And if it becomes about you, that means you made a mistake. Like, if I know Joey Crawford's name because he's awful and he's screwed up infamous games because he's awful. And he makes it about him. What did Dick Pivetta do? He made it always about him, and he was awful. What did Steve Javi do? He made it about him, and he was awful. These self-centered, sick people. He compared himself to Muhammad Ali because he believes that. He believes that the NBA couldn't have possibly existed without my personality or whatever. And you know what? If you're Michael Jordan, you can believe that. If you're a referee, you can't. Your job isn't that important. It's just not. And if it becomes that important, it's because you're doing it wrong or you're biased. You know, are you controlling outcomes? I find referees are extraordinarily sick people for the most part. And he's one of the most notorious. Compares himself to Muhammad Ali. Give me a break.
1: What carrot are we dangling here? Now, here's the thing. I actually don't believe the Hall of Fame should be a goal. The Hall of Fame should be a side effect. You had such a great career as a player or a coach that one of the results, the side effect, is you make it to the Hall of Fame. Not your goal as a player. If your goal as a player is to make the Hall of Fame, and I've said this a lot, once a measurement becomes a goal, it ceases to be a good measurement. Mm-hmm. Meaning if you're going to go and be the old maid, Bradley Beal, and say, my goal is to make the Hall of Fame, what am I going to do? I'm going to play on a lousy team but average 30 points a game, because how are they going to keep a guy who averaged 30 points for five seasons out of the Hall of Fame? Then I'm enshrined forever. It ceases to be a good goal. Mm-hmm. Being in the Hall of Fame shouldn't be a goal. It should be a reflection of how great your career was. For players and for coaches who are individually contributing to the game, by definition, a referee should never be individualized. Ever. Ever. You should never be individualized.
0: They shouldn't even announce your name.
1: They shouldn't announce your name. I'm not kidding.
0: I agree.
1: You should be absolutely as anonymous as possible. So when I say, what carrot are we dangling? You're dangling the carrot of becoming a Hall of Famer for officials? What does that encourage you to do? Individualize yourself.
0: Yep, make it about you.
1: Inherently counter to what the description of what I think the job is supposed to be. It should never be about you. It should be about the players and the coaches, and that's it. And all you are there to do, like I said, is say you're out of bounds or you're in bounds, you committed a foul or you didn't, time to keep the clock moving. That is such a bizarre move to put an official in the Hall of Fame. And this is not a personal vendetta I have against Joey Crawford or his brother, who was an MLB umpire for a very long time. I have no idea what Joey Crawford's like as a person. Going to bed at night saying, you know who I remind myself of? Muhammad Ali. Uh-huh. Is truly ick-inducing. It's bizarre. But, man, that's unhinged. That's as unhinged as anything I've ever heard anyone say.
0: And by the way, Joey Crawford was part of the 1998 airline scandal.
1: Do you want to inform people what the airline scandal was?
0: Referees, and by the way, Crawford pled guilty to this in 98. Referees were selling their first class tickets and moving to coach and pocketing the money.
1: Part of the NBA's negotiation with the officials is they get first class tickets. A lot of those refs were buying the first class ticket and then swapping it out with the airline to move back to coach and then putting the difference in their pocket.
0: And the problem was, is they were not paying Uncle Sam for the difference, correct, and he ended up pleading guilty. His penalty, he received 6 months of house arrest, 3 years of probation, and paid back over $100,000 in owed taxes and penalties.
1: Yikes. Jake, if you go to Big 12 Media Day and you expense a meal on KSL on your P card, or maybe you don't have one, maybe you just expense it through the company, what you don't tell the company is after you ate that meal, you actually went and returned it and said, oh, I'm not going to eat here anymore, and you just put the $40 in your pocket. That's fraud.
0: That's fraud.
1: Theft of the company. Uh-huh. So that's essentially what they were doing, yes, including Joe Crawford.
0: And if he's paying back $100,000 in owed taxes and penalties, I wonder how much he actually took.
1: I would be truly, now to your point, and I'll save some of it for tomorrow, but maybe I'll just go with a different hot take in general. I would be mortified to be a player going in the same class as Joey Crawford.
0: Oh, they should beat him up. Amari Stoudemire should have punched him right in the face.
1: That is so belittling.
0: Oh,
1: that is so demeaning.
0: Now, I heard a rumor, because I do think for the not all referees are the worst people on earth, but
1: sure,
0: a lot of them are. And I heard that Christian at one point was a referee. I heard that rumor today. Is it true?
2: Yeah, I was. I reffed youth sports in Cedar City throughout my time in college.
0: Yeah, so much makes sense now.
1: It all
0: makes
1: falls into
0: so
1: place.
0: Much more sense. What drew you to being a referee?
2: Job posting.
1: Yeah, needing $8 an hour.
2: Yeah, needing money. It was fun. It was a way to be around sports.
1: Did you get paid per game or per hour?
2: Per hour.
0: Did you really take pride in putting others in their place?
2: There was
0: did you
2: game
0: really enjoy
2: I reffed flag football for the ages were like 4 all the way up to maybe 12-year-olds. So I had this one game. It was, I think, the 6-year-olds. This one kid kept jumping off sides. And I called it every single time. And his coach let me have it. And I told him, I said, that kid's got to learn he can't jump off sides.
1: Someone's got to teach him. And you're apparently not doing it, coach.
2: I had to take a stand.
0: Mm-hmm.
1: Good for you. Not a power trip there at all. Kept the flow of the game going.
0: Makes so
2: In
0: much
2: fact,
0: more sense.
2: My brother, he joined me at SUU. He was also reffing. We were reffing this game together. Mm-hmm. The head coach complained to my brother. He didn't realize that we were related. He started complaining to my brother like, man, this other ref sucks.
0: See, there's no way. Christian's excuse that he did it for the money is so untrue.
1: Correct.
0: Because they didn't pay him anything. I'm sure he made $4.50 an hour.
1: It was an ego boost.
0: He could have worked at Maverick and made way more money than he would refereeing. It was about he was looking to yell at that coach.
1: Right. Or to make the Hall of Fame.
0: Making
1: the Cedar City Hall of Fame.
0: Calling some
2: made the little kid cry.
0: Some poor little kid keeps jumping off sides and Christian has to rub his face in it. Throw the flag every time because you know what? You know who needs to be put in their place? A 6-year-old football player. You heard Christian. How else is he going to learn? That's the mentality that officials bring to the job.
1: You know what we should put in the Tennis Hall of Fame? That little replay thing. What do they call it? Bird's eye? What's that called? Eagle eye?
0: What do they call it? Yeah, that's not it. Cyclops.
1: Great, awesome, man. Yeah, they got it right every time. That's the best official on the planet. Put him in the Hall of Fame. Put him in the Tennis Hall of Fame. It's the single greatest thing tennis has. It gets it right. It's the only thing that's perfect in tennis. Don't put a line judge in there, though. It's not your job. Your job is not to change the game. Your job is to enforce the rules. You don't put Tick Meter Maid in the Police Hall of Fame. Your job is just to say, did you park in the lines? Did you pay your meter? It's like, quite literally, there is a rule book that tells you how to do your job, and all you're supposed to do is reflect the rule book, not be an individual here. I really do. This is like a bugaboo of mine. I really don't like this.
0: Is Lloyd in there? Lloyd, you should investigate Christian. Call Walton Lipton or whatever that is and have Christian investigate it because he's doing something.
1: What all sports did you officiate?
2: Volleyball, high school football.
1: You aren't qualified
2: not high school
1: to do
2: football.
1: This.
2: Volleyball, flag football, basketball.
1: There's no way you're qualified to do all those things.
2: Well, it was Cedar City. The pool is quite low.
1: Shallow.
0: What was the hourly rate?
2: I think $12 an hour.
1: Did you ever do it? Were you ever an umpire?
0: I did. So I was in high school and I umpired like Pony Little League for one season.
1: Uh-huh.
0: I think I made like $6 a game.
1: Okay.
0: And the parents and coaches were so abusive. I told them I would never be back ever again.
1: It's probably smart. Voicemails. You ever an official? Let us know.
2: You ever yelled at an official?
1: I bet
2: official?
1: You there. Yeah. Were you a parent who yelled at an official? Were you an official who got yelled at? I bet you there's some stories there.
0: I remember being like, talking to somebody, being like, there is one umpire at this Little League game, and it's me. I have to do the bases. I have to call balls and strikes. I have a million different things.
1: Uh-huh.
0: Get away from me.
1: Yeah.
0: I'm doing my best.
1: Yeah, right. No kidding.
0: But that I feel like that was... like my dabbling in being a bad person. I feel like I passed the test.
1: Okay. And you know what? There
0: the
1: are some
0: The power trip was not worth the abuse or the compensation.
1: You know, we do our Beehive Meals Hero of the Week. There are some good officials that really know, like, this kid's jumping off sides too much. We need to throw the flag on him every single time to teach him a lesson. There are officials who actually understand, like, hey, this kid clearly doesn't know how to play. This kid does know how to play. I know how to adjust the rule book for a bunch of 7-year-olds to actually make sure this game is, like, helping the people who need help and influencing those who want to be influenced. I bet you there are some true, like, good officials out there. But, man, it's not about making it about you.
0: Unless some little kid keeps jumping off sides, and then absolutely make it about you.
1: Throw the flag at him.
0: And did you, like Leslie Nielsen in the Naked Gun, did you do a little dance as you were throwing the flag? Did you really rub it in that kid's face?
2: I did. It was almost like the Key and Peele skit where he like leans in and you know he's like ready to throw the flag. And then, yeah, as soon as he jumped, I threw that thing.
1: Didn't Orlando Brown just die? The NFL player? He was the one who was famous for the official throwing the flag and hitting him in the eye and breaking his eye and ended his career? That's what Christian was looking for. He was whipping the flag at these kids.
0: It's a real shame. it's a real shame.
1: Shame on you, Christian.
0: I couldn't agree more. Stay tuned. Top of the 4 o'clock hour, Adam Rittenberg is going to join us. He wrote a feature for ESPN about Kalani Sitake. So we'll talk to him what he learned about the BYU coach. Top of the 4 o'clock hour, Jake and Ben, 97.5, the KSL Sports Zone.
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0: Zone. It's time for the Rocky Mountain Chevy Play of the Weekend. 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We were all in the last segment talking about reffing and youth sports, and I've told you before the worst feeling is striking out to end the game. And you tell yourself, oh, it's not all your fault, but it still just feels awful. Did you see that Angel Reese missed a point-blank freaking layup to lose the game against the Indiana Fever over the weekend?
1: I saw her miss two layups. I've
0: missed point-blank
1: layups. Of course, everyone has.
0: Everybody has. And now she, much like the Bosnian Beak, seems to miss a crazy number of point-blank layups.
1: Yes.
0: But I can't imagine, like, the game is in your hand. All you have to do, point-blank layup. Just brick that sucker. You got to feel like complete crap.
1: And then the background is the great shot of Caitlin Clark laughing at her. Whether she was or not.
0: Or just smiling.
1: I don't know. But she certainly seems to be looking at
0: Angel Reese,
1: excuse me, as she laughs walking off the floor for missing the layup, which is one of the better rivalries in the WNBA, and yeah, very funny. That's tough.
0: Tough?
1: Yeah.
0: Take that L. What do you think, if you were her teammate, would you clown her in the locker room?
1: Clowning your teammates usually not a very good idea.
0: Oh, are you kidding? That you always clown your teammates. I'm not kidding.
1: You do. No. Again, I wasn't in any serious locker room ever.
0: You go in your locker room and, yeah, absolutely, you tease your teammates.
1: Okay.
0: 1,000%.
1: Nice strikeout.
0: Yes. Yes. It's part of what makes it so terrible is everybody saying, oh, you couldn't get your bat on the ball, huh?
1: We're
0: only down one run. Way to go.
1: Guy on third.
0: Yeah. Let alone go, oh, I lost a game going down looking when I was playing automotive. Oh, I'd never heard the end of it.
1: Just left it right on your shoulder, did you?
0: I don't remember what team it was, but it would be like, oh, man, we would have had one more win against Grantsville if you would have gotten the bat off your shoulder. Clown.
1: Just watched it right into the glove.
0: Oh, absolutely. I bet her teammates were lining up to bust her chops. Who misses a point-blank layup to lose the game? And it fell right into her. It was an offensive rebound, right? And fell right to her.
1: Well, then she got her me-bound and missed it again. Now, maybe that one was after the clock, so maybe it was technically only one missed. But she missed multiple putbacks in that opportunity. Oh, yeah. And those become infamous. Now, I can't remember who the Knicks player was in the playoffs who couldn't beat the Bulls on, like, he missed like five putback layups. And it's like, it's a notorious, you know, flaw that finally got washed away with the Knicks title. Yeah, those things are, people don't forget.
0: I've lost a tennis match on a double fault.
1: Oof.
0: Yeah, feel like the biggest idiot ever. Double faulted to lose. Way to go, clown. Now, I don't think I was playing singles at the time, so I don't think my parents were like clowning me after that.
1: Okay. But
0: that's like a horrible feeling.
1: Doubles would be tough. Losing partner, out of double fault in doubles.
0: Partner just turns to you and says,
1: can't get it over the net?
0: Huh? Huh? Terrible feeling, though.
1: Christian, do you think your play ever directly cost your team a game in high school?
2: Yeah, I can think of one play in particular, yeah.
1: What happened?
2: I was a polling guard. And
1: oh, yeah, you played both sides. Everyone does in high school. Yeah.
2: This one play, I missed my block on the pole, and he tackled. We were on the goal line for, like, the game-tying touchdown, or we would have went up by, like, 2 points or something. Uh-huh. I missed my block, and
1: just
2: that
1: whiffed.
2: Guy made the tackle, yeah.
1: Dang.
0: He's going to hate that I tell this story, but whatever. I was doing college football post-game shows with our mutual friend Kyle Gunther. Mm-hmm. When his brother, Curtis, was playing at San Diego State. Mm-hmm. San Diego State played Utah. Utah won. But San Diego State had scored the go-ahead touchdown. But it was called back.
1: Because of a hold?
0: Because of a hold on our guy, Curtis Gunther.
1: Curtis Gunther.
0: Now, I wasn't going to mention this on the post game. I was going to skirt right over that because he was... If you know Kyle, that he's not really stoked that that a Gunther is getting that sort of attention. Not to mention it was awkward to begin with because we were doing a show about a game that involved his brother. So I wasn't going to bring it up. I absolutely not. And then we got some idiot caller that called in. That called in and was like, "Curtis Gunther lost the game for the Aztecs." And I was like, "Oh boy, here we go." And to our friend Kyle's credit, we hung up on the guy and we moved on, and he did not make a
1: scene out
0: a grand scene out of it. But I was worried there for a hot second.
1: You know what, man? And I didn't. Again, I played team sports as a young person, junior jazz. I never played in high school or anything. That is the value. Right? Like accountability, making mistakes, moving on. A lot of great life lessons in there.
0: I guess. Yeah.
1: A lot of life lessons. These aren't bad things. These are things that are tough lessons, but valuable nonetheless.
0: Dude, we're watching the game. We were at Wingers and I saw that flag and I was like, "Please don't be on Curtis. Please don't be on Curtis." Holding. Number, I don't even remember what number Curtis was. And I was like, "Oh no. Oh no. There goes the show." Rough. Curtis was a tackle, though, not a center.
1: Correct. So in the 70s, you think? 79.
0: What was Gunther's?
1: 63.
0: That's right. They give the tackle in the 70s, right?
1: Yes, they do.
0: But that's a terrible feeling, to lose the game for your team. At least I'm sure Curtis's play was more complicated than a point-blank layup. You know,
1: I don't think anyone means to commit a hold. Sometimes you have to hold. Give your quarterback a chance.
0: Right.
1: So he doesn't get smashed.
0: But not everybody has the game-winning layup fall right into their hands, only to brick it. You know, she's on pace to be the WNBA's leading rebounder by like a mile. Like, she's on pace to just crush it.
1: For single season rebounds.
0: Oh, I was saying like career rebounds.
1: Probably career.
0: She's on path to break it by the time she's 30 or something.
1: Truth is, she's just a little bit more Dennis Rodman than she is, you know, traditional great starting center.
0: We've talked about this. She shouldn't be Caitlin Clark's rival.
1: Yeah.
0: They're entirely different players.
1: Animals, yeah.
0: And they're on different, ability levels. They play different positions.
1: Different roles, yeah.
0: But they had a beef in college, and so all of a sudden, I mean, it really does work out to Angel Reese's benefit, if you want to know the truth.
1: Because
0: she's making all these all-star games, and she's getting all this attention as one of the WNBA's true stars, and her game doesn't really match that. She's getting more credit than she's probably due. No offense to Angel Reese,
1: sure.
0: But there are, probably dozens of players in the WNBA that are actually
1: more skilled.
0: Or at least more star-ish, you know? Because I don't want to undersell her ability to rebound. I mean, Dennis Rodman was himself
1: a difference maker
0: for sure, but we don't talk about Dennis Rodman and Kobe in the same breath.
1: No, she plays the four. She's an insane rebounder, and she shoots 41% from the floor.
0: That's exactly

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0: Jacob Ben, 97.5, the KSL Sports Zone. The football season is rapidly approaching. Let's get out of the zone phone. Our next guest's latest article up at ESPN.com is headlined BYU's Kalani Sitake, a favorite coach on the verge of the CFP. He's Adam Rittenberg with us here on Jake and Ben. What's going on, Adam? Thanks for a few minutes.
1: Oh, you bet, guys. Thanks for having me.
2: What was the impetus for the article? Everybody who's ever met Kalani, we've covered him for a long time, loves Kalani. So this is a story that's been around. What kind of sparked your interest in writing this?
1: Yeah, you know, it was really seeing how he'd interacted with other coaches over the years, and specifically the friendship that he has with Joey McGuire at Texas Tech, and, you know, how they're very different guys, but they're also very similar. And, you know, I mean, right now everyone's chasing Texas Tech in the Big 12. Probably not a guy you want to be chummy with, but that's kind of who Kalani is. And so I was out there in the spring, you know, talking with Kalani, and he just went on this great, speech about how, you know, he's got this fan inside of him, and that he looks at these interactions not so much as competitor to competitor, but that he really just likes being around other football people and almost fanboys out when he's around guys like Deion Sanders, but even a guy like Sonny Dykes, whose father was a longtime coach. And a lot of this stems from Lavelle Edwards, and seeing how Lavelle Edwards interacted with coaches during a Hall of Fame career, that you can be a really successful coach without hating the people that you're competing with. And so you're trying to draw that connection to Lavelle Edwards, but then now looking at Kalani as maybe that coach who can elevate BYU to where Lavelle Edwards had it and being in the national conversation. I mean, they're the no other team that's won 23 or more games over the last two seasons hasn't made the playoff except for BYU. So they're right there. Not only is he channeling Lavelle a little bit in his interactions with other coaches and the popularity he has with other coaches, but he's also getting closer to his mentor as far as on-field results.
0: I'm curious what you learned from writing this piece about maybe Kalani or BYU or other coaches. What maybe something you learned that you didn't know going in?
1: Well, for me, it was my first chance to come to Provo and see Kalani in his element and talk to him about his connections to the program. And obviously, this is coming off of a off-season late in the season last year where he nearly left. And so talking with him about why he stayed, what he thinks BYU can become, and then obviously his long roots there, having played there for Lavelle Edwards, and what the place means. So I think there was, it's obviously fine to talk to these people on the phone, but I found in my career that you learn a lot more and can usually produce better stories when you're meeting with them face-to-face in settings that matter. And certainly BYU and Provo is a place that matters to Kalani.
2: Adam, do you feel like there is a prevailing personality of coaches in today's college football landscape that is different with NIL? Do you think it's more varied than it used to be? Sometimes we can pawn these guys off as like used car salesmen, and that's obviously not completely accurate. It's far too broad of a brush, but are you seeing a change in who's coaching in college?
1: Well, I think you're starting. What's happened is that some of the coaches that just couldn't adjust to this era or didn't want to adjust to this era are filtering out, and that's nothing against them, but they tend to be older coaches who really embraced a period of time when coaches had pretty much complete control.
2: Chris Peterson have to worry from Washington.
1: Right, yeah, exactly. We're the players would listen to you, and if they left your team, there would be consequences. And obviously the compensation and the agents and the attorneys is not where it is right now. So I think there's a personality type, and it doesn't mean it's only young coaches or only guys that came from certain regions or certain programs that can succeed. But I think you have to have a willingness to embrace this era. Otherwise, it's, go to the NFL, retire, sell insurance, do something else, spend time with your family. And I think, Kalani's somebody who can have success in this era. So can Kenny Dillingham at Arizona State as a really young coach. So can a number of other coaches. But you can't be one of these people that is just constantly complaining about how chaotic it is or how great it used to be. Like, those coaches, I can tell, are not going to succeed. They're not in it for the long term because they don't have the ability to adjust or the willingness to adjust to some realities. We're not going back to 1996. That's never going to happen in college athletics. And so the sooner that you figure out a way to work in this construct, I think the better chance you'll have of having success.
0: So I don't expect you to have been totally in the weeds about what's going on at BYU the last week or two, but there has been some internal conflict. I think that's fairly safe to say, right, Ben, between the football part of the athletic department and the other parts of the athletic department. And athletic director Brian Santiago has certainly gotten some heat. I'm curious, you talked to Brian Santiago and obviously talked to Kalani. Did you come away with any impressions about their relationship?
1: You know, only that Brian really wanted to keep Kalani and understood how damaging it would have been if Kalani had left for Penn State, which was the full expectation at Penn State. And talking to people there, he was their guy, and then BYU was able to keep him. And, you know, I have the quote in the story that, you know, Brian basically says, hey, the number one thing we had to do to sustain momentum was to keep Kalani. But, you know, in doing that, it's not just giving a coach more money or more years on his contract. Like there's a commitment level that, you know, neither Brian nor Kalani fully outlined when I asked them about it, but it was not just simply player compensation. Like there's layers to it that Kalani wanted to see and felt like BYU could achieve. And again, this is back in April. This isn't now. You know, clearly there's some frustration, as you mentioned, about meeting those demands that were in a contract or agreed upon. You know, are they in writing? Are they not in writing? I mean, these things are really important because in Kalani's estimation, like that's how you get further as a program. That's how you take a next step to not just contend in the Big 12, but become the team to beat and become an annual playoff contender and ultimately a national contender. And, you know, it's challenging. BYU is a unique place. As you guys know, I don't have to educate your listeners on it. It's also a place that wants to be good in multiple sports, which is a harder and harder thing to be aspirationally, but I don't think that's going to change with Brian in charge there at the athletic department. So it'll be interesting to see how this thing goes. Again, he was, you know, a foot and maybe a few toes out the door back in early December. They brought him back. His comments recently suggest that he's not fully happy with the way things are going. So it's something to monitor, because I'll tell you this, guys, Penn State's not the last school that's going to come after Kalani Sitake if he continues on the trajectory that he's on, because of all these qualities that we outlined, plus the fact that he wins a heck of a lot of games.
2: How, Adam, have you seen teams balance, and I don't mean literally the balance sheet, but kind of handle the NIL era when they're trying to debate between football and basketball? What I'm asking is, have you seen conflict there? And I'm not trying to imply it at BYU. I'm just saying in general, as you've covered it, have you seen that become an issue for athletic departments?
1: Yeah, absolutely. I mean, there's only so much money to go around. And, you know, I think it's one of the reasons why there's such a push for some level of control, whether it's through the Protect College Sports Act or other measures, because you see how the cost of rosters is rising so rapidly. You know, not just in football, but in basketball. So if you want to compete in basketball, you know, you gotta have a certain number. And obviously BYU has made significant news on the basketball court with who it's brought in lately and the commitment that they've made there. But the football costs are not going down either. You know, and again, BYU had a really good offseason, in terms of who they retained, who they brought in, guys like Kadu Ulave, all-conference player from Cal. You know, the way that they're recruiting right now is very encouraging, but I think Kalani realizes that those costs are not going to go down. They're going to keep going up. Meanwhile, BYU wants to continue to be competitive on the basketball side. So it's a lot, right? You know, I was talking to an SEC coach about this recently, who was lamenting in a sense that our school wants to be good at too many things. It's really hard. It's expensive. Like you can want that, but it's going to come at a cost. And if you don't have the commitment and the donor base and everybody aligned to do those things, it's going to be harder and harder to win in football. And that's always going to be the most front-facing thing for BYU, just as it is for that SEC team I talked about and pretty much every program in the country not named Kentucky, Kansas, and North Carolina.
0: the vibe from down there in Provo coming out of camp, aside from the drama and the resources, which we've talked about this on this show quite a bit, is really optimism. The optimism is really palpable from the coaching staff, and it feels like to me from the players. Did you get that same impression?
1: Absolutely. And again, they've been close, and you know now you know the opportunity is there to win the Big 12 and make the playoff for the first time, and you know, being able to retain Bear Bachmeier, who has you know only been on campus for just about a year plus, you know LJ Martin's back, you know some of those defensive players you know from last year's team are back with a new coordinator who's obviously familiar with the program in Kelly Papinga, and some real opportunities on the schedule. I mean, man, I cannot wait for that Notre Dame game. You know, my editors are listening. I'd gladly take that assignment because I cannot wait to see the Cougars go up against one of the best teams in college football and really show where they are in the pecking order this year. So, yeah, I'm really excited about the possibilities there at BYU.
2: Anything jump out to you today about the AP Top 25 surprise names? Maybe somebody's not there you would have expected or maybe higher than you would have thought.
1: You know, just interesting to see Indiana sitting there at six. I was kind of hoping the AP voters would, you know, look at hey, this is a team – you really study, yes, they have a new quarterback, okay? A lot of teams have new quarterbacks, and pretty much every year, Miami's got a new quarterback in Darian Mensah. And their lines of scrimmage to me are elite. Defensive line, especially with the players that they've regained now through this eligibility ruling, the players they brought into the portal, offensive line should be one of the best in college football, at least if they can stay healthy. So I think Indiana being where they are is a little bit lower. I was a little surprised the optimism on Oklahoma. Oklahoma has the potential to be good, but you know, they need John Mateer to be a lot better at quarterback. They need to be a lot better on offense. Couldn't really run the ball last year. So you know, teams like that, Oklahoma, Alabama, I'm kind of leery of until I see what they have and are they able to thrive at the line of scrimmage. So a couple of those SEC teams may be a little bit too high. Indiana, again, I would have put them in the top five, but you know, I understand Oregon. I understand Ohio State. Certainly Notre Dame, having seen them practice a few times this offseason. That's a really strong football team with very few weaknesses. So I think you look at the top six, seven, maybe eight teams and say these are the ones that can win the national championship, and maybe there'll be a surprise or two that we're not talking about.
0: Could a Big 12 team be one of those surprise teams?
1: You know, it's possible. They're going to have a much better results. You had a Big 12 team last year with an incredible defense in Texas Tech. You know, obviously all of those starters on the defensive line were drafted. You got Jacob Rodriguez, and they didn't score a point against an Oregon team that then got blown out by Indiana in the semifinals. So, you know, that's the gap you've got to close. And I think that's why you know, quarterback play is so important. It's funny we're talking about this in the Big 12 because that was always the given. You know, defense was the problem, line of scrimmage play. I think some of the Big 12 teams have caught up as far as those areas. Are they where the Big 10 and SEC, and I'll throw Notre Dame in, and maybe Mensah at Miami, are they where those competitors are at the quarterback position? I just think it's very hard, guys, to win a national title in this era without being elite at quarterback. It's why Notre Dame is in that conversation, finally. They haven't been good enough. It's why Indiana won one last year. It's why Oregon and Ohio State and Texas and some of these other teams are ranked as high as they are in the polls because they don't have really any questions at the quarterback spot as far as potential of being elite. So I think that's where the Big 12 contenders, whether it's Bear at BYU and now Will Hammond at Texas Tech, or someone else in the Big 12, can you have that elite quarterback? That's going to be the key to contending nationally.
0: He's got a great piece up at ESPN.com about Kalani Sitake, and is nice enough to give us a few minutes. Adam, thank you very, very much for joining us. We appreciate
2: it. Great stuff, Adam.
1: Yeah, thanks, guys. Thanks for having me.
0: Thank you, Adam. There you go. That's Adam Rittenberg. And very good long feature about Kalani Sitake.
2: Big nose.
0: By saying very long.
2: Big news.
0: I'm not implying like, oh, way too long. Sorry. Very good.
2: Yeah, it's really good. It's worth reading.
0: And yes, I got your reference. That's very funny. That's very funny. But it is really good. And seeing all the quotes from the other coaches, and he did get some insight with Penn State on how close that was. It's really good stuff.
2: Yeah, it's fascinating. I mean, it's fascinating to think the hypothetical that what would we be talking about right now if we were starting the Morgan Scalley and Jay Hill era at BYU and Utah this year. How strange that would, you know, change our coverage of college football. BYU coming back with Kalani and all the success he's had. But as Adam said, and why this feels somewhat pertinent, somewhat pressing as far as resources and whatever Kalani needs to succeed at BYU, is he's right on. BYU wins again this year, which, breaking news, I think BYU's going to win a lot again this year. Other teams are going to come for Kalani. Kalani's a hot name. Kalani's a great name. A, everybody loves him. In fact, there's entire articles, just talk to Adam, about how everybody loves him. He's going to get a glowing endorsement from absolutely everybody. Currently, it sounds like he may be gettable. He's the right age. He's unique amongst college football coaches and the success he's had, the pathway he's taken to get here. He does come from an excellent coaching tree, and he has proof on the field. So it's kind of a perfect candidate right now that might be a little willing to leave his current situation if he doesn't get more of what he wants. So it's fascinating. Kalani becomes one of the more interesting coaches in all of college football this season.
0: Well, and he doesn't have any baggage.
2: Correct.
0: You know what I mean? No baggage. He's got a lovely personal life, it would appear. You can read in Adam's piece, you know, all the coaches are like, man, we go to these Nike camps or these Nike getaways, and he's singing and being fun and dancing. He's so comfortable in his own skin, and, you know, he's not going to pull a Sherrone Moore, I would guess, but I suppose you never know. But it would seem to me he's an easy person to hire. You know what I mean? You don't have to really talk yourself into it.
2: You think about some of the sexy hires recently. It's like Dion, who's facing a subpoena now, right? He's got to go testify at Shiloh's bankruptcy trial. Bill Belichick, believe it or not, hasn't succeeded all that well at North Carolina. Like, some of these names are just a disaster. And we haven't even gotten, you know, down into some of the further names, the lesser names that haven't succeeded. Kalani is a winner and is a good person, and that's really appealing. I mean, why did, Miller just get Matt Campbell, excuse me, just get hired at Penn State? It's like, he doesn't quite have the success in recent years at Iowa State, though he's won a lot at Iowa State, that Kalani's had at BYU. But man, that dude is pretty no-nonsense. That dude is pretty easy, seems pretty uncontroversial. I think a lot of teams are going to want that. Witt is uncontroversial. Easy hire for Michigan at this point. So I think there's going to be some teams that want that in addition to the winning. That's a selling point.
0: Well, he got to win, though. I mean, if he wins 7 games this year, then the shine kind of comes off, doesn't it?
2: At Kalani? For Kalani? Oh, yeah, of course, absolutely.
0: Although Matt Campbell didn't have a good year last year and still got that job, but he wasn't their first choice now, was he?
2: But I do not think Kalani's facing a 7-win season. Now, you never know.
0: Well, you would have said that about Witt 3 years ago, and yeah. Utah sucked.
2: Yeah, they did. And it can happen. Certainly, it can happen.
0: Yeah, the injury bug or people not living up or all sorts of issues.
2: You have
0: Heaven forbid.
2: You also have a very motivated Kalani right now.
0: Yeah, I would guess so.
2: I think this is somebody who wants to. I mean, he always wants to win. Now he's got an even.
0: Now he wants to win so he can leave.
2: Or at least win to prove that he's a winner. To put more pressure on whoever he wants to put pressure on.
0: But see, I told you this the other day. If he does that, they're going to go.
2: Correct.
0: Well, hey, you won with the money we gave you. So
2: what are you talking about?
0: Yeah, what are you talking about, dude?
2: It's a weird spot.
0: Yeah, I was talking yesterday to a friend about the public education system. And we were talking about how Utah still remains in per pupil funding. I don't think we're last anymore, right? But we're in the last handful still. But our test results for our kids are really good. And so they justify, oh, well, we don't need to pump any more money into it because it's working.
2: Carolina Hurricanes.
0: It's one of those things.
2: Never should have won the Stanley Cup.
0: Oh, yeah.
2: None of those players are ever going to get paid now.
0: Nope. And the Blazers either.
2: Yeah, right. Sorry.
0: He proved his concept.
2: I'm El Cheapo. And yeah. We win. It's the El Cheapo way.
0: It's tough. Did he reinvent it, or did he get lucky, or whatever? But he's taking it as a proven concept.
2: Yep.
0: So I don't know. Maybe it's not so good to win. Maybe you should lose and say, see, I need resources.
2: Start throwing games, man.
0: Have the Bear transfer mid-season.
2: Wow.
0: We didn't have enough money to keep him.
2: Didn't even save that for Hot Take Tuesday.
0: Well, I didn't say he should transfer mid-season. Kalani should make him transfer midseason. That would be a hot take.
2: That would be a very hot take.
0: Intentionally submarining the season to prove a point would be really something.
2: Unique.
0: I'd do it. Why not?
2: Jeez, now I'm worried about it. You throw our show so I get fired? What are you going to do?
0: Oh, I'd do it in a heartbeat.
2: Okay.
0: A wrongful termination lawsuit? We shouldn't be talking about any of this. No, never mind. Let's just take it all back. Take it all back. Bear should stay for the entire year. Yep. Kalani should try and win as many games as he can.
2: Good end stuff of story.
0: From Adam. Adam's piece is really good. Check it out. ESPN.com. 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
3: And now, a look at traffic from the KSL Traffic Center.
4: Westbound flow on I-80 past a crash just before the merge with the 201 highway is slowing a little, but a major improvement over the past 20 minutes if you're heading out to Tooele County. We also have slowdowns northbound on the 215 West Belt in the usual spot from the 201 highway up to the airport area. Want to remind you about our friends at UTA. It's never just a ride from point A to point B. We move independence, we move purpose, we move memories, and we move you. 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
1: You can't touch this. You can't touch this. You can't touch this.

0: Jacob in 97.5, the KSL Sports Zone. Jake Scott, Ben Anderson. Ben, I don't know if you noticed, but two homegrown local quarterbacks had good, I can't believe I'm bringing this up, had good NFL preseason games over the weekend.
1: Okay.
0: Jackson Dart played pretty well for the Giants.
1: Got drilled. Saw that sack.
0: But did you see that Zach Wilson was slaying it for the Saints?
1: Two Utes legacy kids.
0: So, my mind got churning because I have this weird theory about how you should just mine the Jets' damaged goods quarterbacks, and that's how you win in the NFL. Mm-hmm. You wait for them to just flame out with the Jets because they're so incompetent, and then sign them down the road, and then that's the recipe for success. See Sam Darnold. Mm-hmm. So maybe Zach Wilson can be that next example. But it did get my mind thinking about this, Ben. Do we over credit the quarterback position?
1: Historically.
0: Because it's really easy to point at a good quarterback and say, well, that's the reason they're winning, mm-hmm. right? But if you... The Seahawks winning is really interesting to me because they had an all-star team and they signed a quarterback to a reasonable contract so they could keep their all-star team. And maybe the quarterback wasn't Patrick Mahomes, but Sam Darnold turned out to be good enough.
1: Oh, you weren't talking about Rusty Wilson?
0: No.
1: Who did the exact same thing? No, he didn't sign there. He got drafted.
0: But see, he was the rookie. So I want to differentiate. Because
1: still cost control, though.
0: It is cost control, but I think I would go the damaged goods before I went with the rookie. Because San Francisco did the same thing with Brock Purdy, and he didn't turn out to be good enough. And then they had to pay him, and now they're on the fast track to Sucktown.
1: Right.
0: Kansas City paid Patrick Mahomes and did get some success out of it. But now they're on the fast track to Sucktown. Dallas isn't going anywhere because they paid Dak Prescott way too much money. Would you be better off, because franchises fall in love with their quarterbacks, would you be better off going with a damaged goods guy that you could pay a fraction of the salary to make your overall team better? Like, I can't believe I'm saying this, but Kyler Murray might be super successful with the Vikings.
1: That's interesting.
0: Because the Cardinals are a joke of a franchise, couldn't put a team around him. Now he's being paid a more reasonable amount. He's surrounded by, what, two of the best receivers in the NFL and a team that is basically ready to go. They just need not J.J. McCarthy as their quarterback. Speaking of Sam Darnold, they were really good with Sam Darnold as their quarterback at a reasonable contract. I wonder if it's better to go with the... And again, I'm not a Kyler Murray guy, but go with a damaged goods veteran that isn't thrown to the wolves and surround him with an all-star team if that's not more likely to get you to a Super Bowl. And you can go back further and find other Super Bowl winners that are a good example of this. Go back to Joe Flacco before they paid him and Baltimore gets their Super Bowl, right? I wonder what the strategy is going forward because I think teams feel arm-twisted to pay their quarterbacks unbelievable amounts of money, and then they can't put a decent team around them to save their life. Now, maybe the Rams, I guess, are an example of this, or the contrary, maybe. But how much is Matt Stafford making this year, I wonder?
1: An absurd amount of money. Just, yeah, unfathomable.
0: So maybe that's an example of the contrary. But I wonder if, I mean, I don't know if Zach Wilson's going to succeed. He's making 55. Or is it 40? I found 40
2: it's
0: for some reason.
2: 50, he's on par with Jordan Love, Trevor Lawrence, Joe Burrow, and Josh Allen.
0: But I think Jordan Love might be in real trouble, right? What Green Bay had going for him is they had all these great players around him. Now they have to pay Jordan Love. Is that going to stunt his career because he's not good enough to make that much money? Because who is?
1: Okay, here's where I will push back on you, because I don't know the answer.
0: Oh, this is my theory. I don't know either.
1: I don't think NFL front offices know either. Because if they did, they would have solved this and we wouldn't run into the situation. Because Joe Burrow makes a Super Bowl his second year in the NFL and the team has stunk since and they pay him and now they're never going to win. Devin Witherspoon or Witherspoon, right? What did he, that's actually on our TV right now. Just like 4 years, $132 million. Like what we are watching is the Seattle Seahawks die in front of us because they're paying everybody, which is exactly what the Baltimore Ravens did when they won the Super Bowl, right? They pay everybody.
0: Well, they paid Joe. They couldn't pay everybody. That's the problem.
1: But everyone gets paid and leaves because, oh, you were just on a Super Bowl winning team.
0: Uh-huh.
1: Go make your money elsewhere. Or you try to pay everyone and then you lose your key piece, your quarterback or whatever it is. Here's where I will, I guess, push back or try and work on the theory with you. Are we sure Sam Darnold just wasn't one of the best quarterbacks in the NFL last year? He's not one of the biggest names, but here, I'll just go through leaderboards. Now, that doesn't mean anything, but I'm just helping present an argument for you. He was number 5 in passing yards. He was number 9 in passing touchdowns, tied with a couple of other okay players, like a guy named Josh Allen, who's probably considered the best quarterback in the NFL. Now, he was number 3 in passes intercepted, so that's not a particularly great number. He was number 9 in passing yards per game. He was number 2 in yards per attempt. He was number 2 in yards per completion. And then we can just get in the advanced stuff, which I'm a little bored by. He was number 7 in completion percentage. Dude just might have been really good, is actually the answer. And they got him for cheap. So
0: yeah, the contract is more my point than the production.
1: No, you're exactly right. So I think, but what's hard about that, and I think where your argument can get confused by people, is get any old rerun, any old retread. That can't be true. Because if it was that easy, you could just go get Josh Rosen and win the Super Bowl. And Josh Rosen sucked was his problem.
0: Mm-hmm.
1: That was a bad player. Maybe Kyler Murray's actually good. I don't know. Maybe he is. And yeah, the Vikings can go out and win. Now, ironically, the Vikings didn't realize that Sam Darnold was very good and gave up on him. And he goes and wins a Super Bowl the very next year. I think that is the problem, is like, it can't be just anybody. The truth is you probably have to get the player who's playing as a top 10 quarterback. Maybe he doesn't need to be Pat Mahomes or Tom Brady, but he can't be number 29 on the list of NFL quarterbacks and have an all-star team around him, because that's not going to be good enough either.
0: I guess my point is, don't trust others' evaluation of why it failed. How many times has Sam Darnold been cut? This is his fifth team. I guess what I'm saying is, just because the Jets came to the conclusion that Sam Darnold sucks, don't trust their evaluation. Did the Panthers truly give him a chance?
1: Probably not. I mean, they will say yes.
0: So I guess what I'm saying,
1: games, yes, but they probably, I mean, clearly he's good enough.
0: I guess what I'm saying is, he was never as bad as they said.
1: That's right.
0: And so you get the stigma of being a pass around quarterback just because a couple of teams cut you. Don't believe those teams' evaluation. Take advantage of the situation because they made the wrong evaluation, so you're getting a quarterback at a price. The Vikings watched Sam Darnold had a great year, make a couple of bad plays in the playoffs, and decided, oh yeah, the Jets were right all along. The Jets were wrong all along.
1: Right.
0: The Vikings were wrong. Uh-huh. They were wrong not to pay Sam Darnold. He didn't all of a sudden learn how to play football. I would guess that his progression was steadily getting better.
1: Mm-hmm.
0: That makes sense. But he didn't go from a complete bozo to winning the Super Bowl. He was never a bozo. He was misevaluated by teams. He was misused by teams. Even when he was successful, the Vikings misevaluated Sam Darnold, probably because they believed deep down in their heart the other evaluations the teams made. We are guilty of this, Ben. How many of us, honestly, had just dismissed Zach Wilson as being crappy?
1: Yeah, everybody did.
0: Everybody did. Mm-hmm. And you know what? Maybe that still turns out to be the case.
1: Yeah, maybe he isn't good.
0: But he came out and he played well against New Orleans. And you know what? The Donks are a disaster. Who's to say they gave him a fair shake? Miami's a disaster.
1: Yeah, they don't know.
0: Who's to say they gave him a fair shake? Certainly we know the Jets. So all I'm saying is, just because a team thinks moves on from you, don't buy. What's the stigma in the NBA? As soon as you sign a vet minimum contract, you can't move out of that because everybody thinks you're a vet minimum guy. It doesn't mean you're a vet minimum guy. It just, you got that stigma. Zach Wilson has a bad stigma. Sam Darnold overcame a bad stigma. Kyler Murray currently has a bad stigma, and maybe we should give him more of a chance with a more serious franchise. That's all I'm saying.
1: Let me try to also add a little bit of nuance of why I think this is such a flawed system. First of all, it's just really hard to diagnose quarterbacks. I think it's just really hard to know what you have, in all honesty. Clearly, because you make mistakes as dire as Sam Darnold, and teams have done it over and over. It's not the only time we've seen. He's not the only quarterback who teams have had, let's slip through their fingers and go and find success elsewhere, or letting Tom Brady drop to whatever 199 in the draft. Clearly, it's just a very hard thing to diagnose. The other thing is all the politics that are at play when it comes to getting quarterbacks on the field to have success, and what a flawed system that is. Because if you have Zach Wilson, you're probably going to start him too soon, and that's not fair to Zach Wilson. And then when he doesn't have success, you replace him with somebody like Aaron Rodgers. And that was flawed as well. There are all kinds of issues where the young guy has to get on the field, so they replace Sam Darnold with J.J. McCarthy. J.J. McCarthy stinks. At least right now he stinks. Maybe in 4 years he will be good. But they forced him on the field way too early. Same with Michael Penix, same with all these players. That's one of the flaws that you're running into, and then we give up on them so quickly that they never get back on the field, or they have this stink on them that's so hard to shake. So I think the whole process of it is flawed. Now you have to play so early in your career that your developmental path isn't designed for you to be successful. And it's really flawed because we've gotten a couple of good young quarterbacks early in their careers, certainly fewer than there are greater. And I think that's the hard part of all of it. But no, I wish I knew the answer. Because if I knew the answer, and I think any GM knew the answer, they would know how to win Super Bowls more easily.
0: Josh Allen hasn't won.
1: Josh Allen's never won.
0: And he's making $1 zillion. Hasn't won. Lamar Jackson hasn't won.
1: Here's what I do like about the NFL right now. And it's, even though I was a Tom Brady fan, I like the Patriots in that era. I think you can go pretty far down the list of QB rankings and say, I could see that guy being the quarterback of a Super Bowl winning team if you were to put them on, let's say, the Seahawks last year, and maybe not even the Seahawks because, like you said, that was an all-star team. But a good team around him with the quarterback. I think there's probably like 15 guys that you could win a Super Bowl with at least, because Sam Darnold could win one. Now, I just made the argument that maybe Sam Darnold was just a top 10 quarterback in the NFL, but like, He didn't blow it, but here, I'll go through this list.
0: Do you think they won because of him? Now, of course, he has some responsibility. Don't get me wrong. I'm not saying it's a...
1: Was he the most important piece? Did he win the MVP? Yes. Do I think he was the most important piece? No. It was probably the rest. He didn't win Super Bowl.
0: No, it was the running back.
1: Oh, that's right.
0: Who
1: it was
0: left?
1: The running back.
0: Yeah.
1: Apologies. I think if I had to place credit, I would put greater credit on the rest of the team than Darnold. So, no, he's not the reason they won. But again, just go through this list and you can tell me, this is just some Fox Sports ranking of quarterbacks, where you think this guy definitely couldn't win a Super Bowl. Josh Allen, Matt Stafford, Joe Burrow, Jordan Love.
0: Well, probably not Burrow. Okay.
1: You don't think Burrow's good enough to win a Super Bowl?
0: No, he sucks.
1: Justin Herbert.
0: Jordan Love's not good enough right now, no.
1: Drake May.
0: Justin Herbert hasn't won a dang thing.
1: No, they haven't, but you put them on all-star teams like you just saw with Sam Darnold, you don't think they're good enough to win?
0: I don't know. See, that's the crux of the discussion. I don't know.
1: Yeah, exactly right.
0: Yeah, yeah. I don't know.
1: Patrick Mahomes, Lamar Jackson, Brock Purdy.
0: Nope.
1: Dak Prescott.
0: He already proved that concept that he's not good enough.
1: Yeah, he might be proving it.
0: Dak isn't either.
1: And they also has had some stacked rosters around him. Trevor Lawrence,
0: nope.
1: Caleb Williams.
0: Nope.
1: Jaden Daniels, Jalen Hurts. Jalen Hurts did win with Bowl team. I'm a super roster around him. That's where Sam Darnold's ranked at 16 on this list. So either the list is wrong, or you can win with a lot of dudes in the NFL, and here's the truth, I don't know. And I don't think the GMs know either.
0: What I don't think you could do is pay Brock Purdy too much.
1: No, that's your fatal flaw.
0: That's the mistake. Yeah, that's the fatal flaw. You pay quarterbacks that aren't capable too much, and then you're going nowhere. I don't know if Herbert's good enough.
1: Yeah, he may not be. Throw picks comes in at number 17.
0: That's too high.
1: Well, he was a snowstorm away from potentially being in the Super Bowl last year. Right? Wasn't that the horrible snowstorm they played in?
2: Well, he shattered his ankle.
1: And then he broke his ankle.
2: They would have beat the Patriots, snowstorm or not, if his ankle was out.
1: Yeah. Uh-huh. Right. He didn't even play in the Patriots game, right?
2: Correct.
1: He broke it on the final play of the game.
0: Softest player.
1: Did that
0: ever.
1: Hurt as a fan?
2: Yeah, it hurt really bad.
0: Soft.
2: As a fan.
1: But yeah, I mean, this list has a bunch of players that, according at least to this silly Fox Sports story, has them as middle-tier quarterbacks, Jalen Hurts and Sam Darnold, who have won Super Bowls on the right team. So I think there's a lot of guys you can win with. I actually would prefer you not have to have a generational quarterback to win. Preferably. And that's why I like the NFL.
0: We'll see how Kyler Murray does. I'm kind of curious. Because I'm not in on Kyler Murray. But he also played for the Cardinals, who are terrible.
1: Mm-hmm.
0: And the Vikings should be really good. They had a really good team. And they just had a...
1: You could have said that every offseason for the last 20 years about the Minnesota Vikings. They should be really good. And every year, they're pretty good. And they screw it up, a la with Sam Darnold. So I've lost my faith in them. But I'm with you. They should be good.
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3: And now, a look at traffic from the KSL Traffic Center.
2: A crash involving a rolled semi-truck is causing problems for drivers on westbound I-84 coming out of Weber Canyon and heading toward Riverdale with about 3 miles of slowdowns right now. Meanwhile, southbound I-15 in Salt Lake County is starting to lag in pace in the usual stretch between Murray and Bluffdale. 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
0: 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But you know what? 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

0: 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Christian, are you genuinely a Fleetwood Mac fan?
1: They've got some good tunes.
0: You just play. I'm not complaining. No, I love Fleetwood Mac, but I just noticed you play a lot of Fleetwood Mac.
1: I'm not like super into it, but I know. I mean, obviously, they're a couple of their biggest songs. I know them.
0: Yeah. I tuned into the Saturday show a couple of weeks ago and even heard a Fleetwood Mac jam. So I was wondering if you just had an affinity for Fleetwood Mac.
1: I've got like a rotator of songs that I play frequently. I'm sure listeners might have deduced that. But then, you know, other producers kind of pick it up sometimes, like the guys on the Saturday show. Sometimes Napolis borrows it if he needs some inspiration.
0: Again, I like it. I like Fleetwood Mac. Again, Rumors might be one of the, top four or five albums of all time. Yeah, Rumors is amazing.
2: No question.
0: All right, it's time for the Audio Vault, the best sound of the day. I gotta go on the record before we do this, that this is Christian and Ben's doing. I had nothing to do with this Audio Vault. I don't want any sort of association other than I'm sitting next to you.
2: You had everything to do with this because you made this person a main character on our little radio show here.
0: Not my fault that it was on TV when we were in the midday.
2: However, you chose to acknowledge it and talk about it and, again, make him a full character. That is, of course, none other than ESPN's biggest star, Pit McAfee.
0: Armpit McAfee, the most famous armpit in the world.
2: Because he always wore tank tops on TV.
0: Until one time
2: he got into a fight with the producer and wore a collared shirt for a week. And then clearly won that fight and went back to the pits out.
0: It was the, it wasn't a producer. It was like the head of the network.
2: Yeah.
0: It was that Skipper guy.
2: Yeah, that's right. John Skipper?
0: Uh-huh. And then he got in trouble for something. And then all of a sudden he was wearing sleeves. And then Skipper got fired and he went pits out.
2: Full tank.
0: On day one.
2: Yeah.
0: And now he only pulls it out once in a while. But again,
2: his pits.
0: Ben, I think you're in this category, but certainly me. I've never heard that show once. Never listened to a second of it, but I spent hours watching it.
2: Right. Enough, you, me, and AJ Hawk.
0: Enough
2: just
0: to know
2: watching
0: that AJ Hawk's only role on that show is to sit there and look dumb.
2: Watch other people talk.
0: You,
2: no, he did listen.
0: You, AJ, you sit there and look dumb. Can someone explain to me why he can't be in studio with them when they're in studio, but then they're on location, and he goes into the studio?
2: He's right there. He's right there in the studio every
0: time. Yeah, so he can't look dumb with them in the same room?
2: So he must live close enough that he can just drive in. But when Pat's there, Pitt, he doesn't come in.
0: He's in his stupid library?
2: Yeah. Do you remember when ska bands in the 90s used to have like a hype man that would just go out on stage and dance?
0: I still remember that idiot for the Mighty Mighty Boston.
2: But like didn't actually have a job. Uh-huh. He just wore a zoot suit and like danced around on stage.
0: Yeah.
2: That's what AJ Hawk does.
0: Okay.
2: It's pretty good.
0: All right.
2: It's a good gig.
0: Well, yeah, I'm sure he's not doing it for free. Like, I can stand there and look, or I could sit there and look dumb. You want to pay me a bunch of money? Sure.
2: Whatever you want. My headphones aren't even plugged in.
0: So, explain this to me. Pitt has released an album?
2: He's got a new album out. I can't believe you didn't listen to it this weekend. I drove up to Bear Lake. I listened to it front to back.
0: You did?
2: Speaking of Rumors being one of the top five albums of all time, how could I miss Pat McAfee, NFL punter, and his album? How could I skip this? Anyways, it was so good. We need a sampling.
0: Do we?
2: Should we hear a couple of the tracks, Christian? Fire one up.
0: I'm looking at some of the names here. Are we going to hear Rich as S by Pat McAfee?
1: No, I didn't put that one in, though.
2: Okay. Christian, what do we have?
1: I've got four, okay? I've got Pitbull in a Mugshot, Blue Collar Symphony, Good Times, or Polarizing Figure.
2: Okay. I just feel like
0: where do you
2: want to
0: start?
1: Well, let's start with the lead track. Pitbull in a Mugshot was the first song in the album. So I feel like that's a good place for us to start.
0: All right.

0: Cause when Bill starts stacking,
1: is this even singing?
2: No.
1: And it still sounds auto-tuned.
2: Yeah, AI wrote all this.
1: Okay, all right, that's enough of that. Let's see if Blue Collar Symphony is any better.

0: Can he really write a song called Blue Collar Symphony when he doesn't wear a collar?
1: Is he playing guitar? Is he really, is he like,
0: why are you asking me? I don't know.
1: He's auto-tuning.
0: It's way auto-tuned. Alright, that's enough of that one.
1: Okay. We're two for two. We've got two hits so far.
0: So far, this is as bad as any athlete's rap album.
1: Yeah.
0: Like, we clowned Ron Artest for putting out a rap album.
1: Check.
0: And this is as bad so far as any of those.
1: What's our third?
2: Good Times.
1: Should be good.

0: this next song is called...
1: This is the title track.
0: Polarizing Figure.
1: Okay.
0: They all sound quite similar.

0: This doesn't sound like the same singer. Right? Some pumped and some shit. You see,
1: there's some who will hide. Why is this the title? This song is the worst of the four.
0: It's polarizing. Is it all right? All right, okay. I can't. That's enough.
1: My wife observed this. Have you seen the cover of the album?
0: I think I've got it up in front of me. Hold on.
1: Can you describe it to our listeners quickly if they haven't seen it?
0: Is this it right here? Huh?
1: That's it.
0: It's Pitt standing there with his, I don't know, thinker.
1: So how are they signifying that he's a polarizing figure?
0: There's like a rip down the middle. It almost looks like it was torn in half.
1: Okay, but generally when you do that, don't you have two different photos? One side is one side of a photo, and the other half is a different photo entirely to show the polarization.
0: This is the same photo.
1: It's the exact same photo with just a tear down the middle. It's like it doesn't even coincide with the title of the album. If you're going to be polarizing, have one of you in a suit and one of you in the tank top. One of you in an NFL uniform, one of you doing radio. One of you in a mugshot, one of you...
0: Has he been arrested?
1: Meeting the president. I'm just saying polarization, yes. Juxtapositions. He has been arrested. Great. Have one of each of those.
2: He has a great mugshot.
1: You don't use the same photo and then just tint half of it blue with a little tear down the middle. I don't really understand what the graphic design here was.
0: I got to tell you, you have tapped into something that I absolutely have an opinion about.
1: Okay.
0: I tell people why I love collecting records all the time. Two of my main reasons that I love collecting records. One is it makes you listen to the whole album.
1: A plus.
0: So with digital music or whatever, you're just listening to the hit, putting together a playlist or whatever, not listening to the whole album. And a really good album is art in and of itself, you know, how you put together the tracks and all that. Second of all is I love the album art. And with digital music, you don't really get the album art either.
1: How big is a vinyl case? It's at least more than 12 by 12.
0: Maybe a little bigger, yeah.
1: Yeah, it's great. It's like a mini poster.
0: And inside, you get a lot of cool stuff with a bunch of it, too. But specifically, the front album art.
1: Totally. And we all remember iconic albums, but you don't really get that with CDs so much as with vinyl.
0: And it is this sounds way too artsy, but it is the visual art personification of the album. Or at least that's what it's supposed to do. It's a communication in and of itself, which is why I love it.
1: By the way, what you got Wednesday? Album covers.
0: Oh, that could be good.
1: Throw that on the list.
0: But to have the same picture and the tear down the middle that doesn't send the message that it's supposed to, I agree. Huge album art fail on that front alone. If you're going to scream polarization, yes. Have half be one side and half be the other. That's the visual personification of the album itself. Huge fail.
1: Yeah.
0: Huge, huge fail. Rumors. We were just talking about it. Unbelievably iconic
1: album cover.
0: Which screamed messages, right? Of actually what the band was going through at the time. Uh-huh. You remember the breakup of
1: Lindsey Buckingham.
0: Yeah. And so it has a message in and of itself. Mm-hmm. This message really sucks. Yeah, I'm with you.
2: The message it sends is AI slop.
1: Hey, it's AI slop. And here's my theory. The only Pat McAfee doesn't know what polarization means. He just thinks it's when you wear polarized sunglasses and you take them on and take them off. So one side's a little darker when your sunglasses are on and a little lighter when they're off. Because that's the only difference in the photo. Half the photo is a little darker, like you're looking at it with sunglasses. He's like, yeah, that's what the word polarization means.
0: Speaking of my hobbies, sunglasses maybe being my other, or one of them anyway. I can't go back to non-polarized glasses.
1: Oh, I'm sure. Yeah.
0: I can't do it.
1: Oh,
0: it's now a requirement for all of my sunglasses. Even though I can't read my phone, I have to have
1: it. I didn't realize it until I went to Bear Lake that you can see through the water with polarized glasses.
0: That's amazing.
1: And then you can't with them off. I thought, okay, this isn't a scam. There's a real thing here. You know what? To bring back an old story, you remember how Ed Harris

0: Harris's big act got cut.
1: Oh, yeah, they cut his number.
0: Yellowstone? What
1: no,
0: was it?
1: No, it's the Dutton Ranch.
0: Dutton Ranch. Somebody saved Ed Harris from becoming Pat McAfee, and Ed Harris owes that person a huge debt of gratitude.
1: Oh, by cutting his,
0: by cutting
1: big,
0: his
1: number,
0: big number.
1: Did him a favor.
0: Because everyone thinks they can do it, and you can't get and a yes to everything you want to do. And too many people have said yes to Pat McAfee, and now he's got this garbage.
1: Whenever an athlete releases an album because they think they can be a rapper or a musician or whatever, they are laughed at. I hope that Pitt gets the same reaction, because that's what he deserves.
0: Well, we laughed at him, so.
1: All right. Live at 5, coming up next, Jake and Ben, 97.5, the KSL Sports Zone.
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0: 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It's time for a winner for the Chevy Strong Play of the Weekend. 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Identify the play announced by DJ and PK earlier today, and we're going to hook you up with a $20 Amazon gift card. Caller number 12 right now, 801-575-ZONE. You know, it's funny. I'm looking at a tweet right now, Ben, that says end of an era, and it has LeBron James. It's the meme of LeBron James sitting with Jeannie Buss and saying, first of all, happy International Women's Day. You know what I'm talking about?
1: Yeah.
0: It says end of an era, which is so funny. But we're finding out more drama about the buses selling the last 17.6% of their ownership.
1: Per CNBC, Jeannie Buss is opposing the potential sale of her family's stake in the Los Angeles Lakers. According to Sham Sharania from ESPN, she is the one of the six Buss siblings that voted against selling the remaining 17.8% of the team to the Iger and Josh Kushner buyers.
0: Uh-huh.
1: In a letter obtained by CNBC, addressed to law firms representing Jeannie Buss's siblings, Jim, Johnny, Janie, Joey, and Jesse, sounds like the cast from Full House, her lawyer, Adam Streisand, said Jeannie Buss has not agreed to sell the team and that any vote suggesting the Buss family is selling would be and is void. That's because Streisand argues that in the letter that Jeannie Buss remains the controlling shareholder of the Lakers pursuant of a 2017 court order, and that no sale can take place without her consent. So while there may be a majority of the siblings, she claims that she owns the largest percent of that. In fact, the controlling percentage of that group of six. So if she says we ain't selling, her lawyer is arguing they ain't selling.
0: I'll tell you that Linda is shrewd. This is Jeannie not wanting to give up the spotlight, right?
1: Absolutely. She's got all the power.
0: Yeah.
1: She's been promised 5 years as the governor of the Lakers. They want to get rid of that for her. I wouldn't be surprised at all if it was vindictive. I've seen how families work. Families get vindictive. They were mad that they sold. The rest of the family was mad that she sold the team in the first place in a rushed deal to Mark Walters. She was able to maintain all of this power because she was still the governor. She's always been the only face other than Jerry Buss associated with the Lakers. And now they're happy to get rid of her, and she's mad about it.
0: Well, yeah, she won the knife fight for control.
1: Uh-huh.
0: And doesn't want to give it up. Sure. I don't know about the legalese. They say five out of six of the siblings voted against her. I don't even know if are they. Was it reported that they're mad at her for selling in the first place? Because I would imagine that, like Jim Buss, for example, the one that she stabbed in the back to get the job in the first place, probably is more than willing to sell the Lakers, take his cut of the billions, and retire to an island. Right.
1: First of all, this family is quite a bit. They're getting older, right? They're all in their...
0: Well, one's in their 30s.
1: How old's Jeannie?
0: Jesse's in his 30s.
1: Okay.
0: Jeannie's 64, okay. Johnny's 69, Jim's 66, Janie's 62, Joey 41, and Jesse 37.
1: I bet you a lot of these people just want their money, right? Be done with it. Get my cash.
0: That would be my guess. The reason that Gail Miller, back in the day, put the Jazz in a trust. And by the way, this is just me speculating. Uh-huh. I certainly would never want to speak for Gail. But part of the reason was she was worried that the kids would decide one day, like, God, $1 billion sounds pretty great.
1: Yep.
0: Let's vote this thing and sell it. And she wanted to, I don't know, and again, this is just me speculating, but protect the Jazz from that, protect the community from a decision like that. I would guess that all these siblings like just want out because they want the money. And they're not associated with the Lakers. In fact, Jim, his only association with the Lakers is failure. Because if you remember when the old man died, when Jeannie was made governor in the first place, she was put in charge of all the business stuff and said, hands off basketball.
1: Mm-hmm.
0: Jim was so bad with the basketball side that Jeannie pushed him out. You think Jim wants to stay owner of the Lakers? Heck no.
1: Do you want to stay in business with your siblings if you don't get along with them?
0: Absolutely not. Or do you want to take whatever his cut would be, $2 billion or whatever, then now not as much for this last piece. But the original piece probably wants to take his whatever $1 billion and retire on an island.
1: Yeah, not a bad biz.
0: Where nobody can, you know, knows who he is and clowns him about how crappy he was at running the Lakers.
1: See if I can separate this out really quick. And I don't know what the actual percentages are, but they own 17.8% of the Lakers that were just valued at $12 billion. So
0: 0.1578
1: times 12, 1, 2, 3, 1, 2, 3, 1, 2, 3. Yeah, that's $2 billion split between six people, right?
0: Mm-hmm. On top of what they already made.
1: Right. That's a huge amount of money. That's 17% that you're selling. And then, yeah, you divide that by six. Again, 2.1 divided by six. Hey, you're talking about $350 million each. Yeah, at 65 years old, you probably want your share of the cash to dip out. This paragraph coming from ESPN.com regarding how we got to this point. Interviews with current and former Laker staffers with direct knowledge of key events and sources close to and within the Buss family reveal the post-Jerry Buss era with the Lakers has been defined largely by sibling infighting and subterfuge, attempted coups, and deep familial distrust. Even after the sale closed, questions linger among some family members about whether the sale was in line with the family trust and whether a sibling quietly took financial care of her allies and friends.
0: Linda Rambis,
1: at the expense of her own family.
0: Which she did.
1: Again, I talked about this last week, how you've made me have less faith in people.
0: Uh-huh.
1: So you brought up Linda Rambis being this like Rasputin of the family and her getting money. And I was like, well, okay, Jake's just being funny. It's just Jeannie's friend. Quite literally, everything you said, I think, is happening is exactly what happened. That Jeannie sold out her siblings for Linda Rambis.
0: Uh-huh.
1: Linda is exactly what you thought, and it's why when I felt like, they're probably just buddies. It's probably just hanging out on International Women's Day with LeBron James. Things are all good. No, it's obviously quite, if corrupt isn't the right word, certainly not above board.
0: Do you think Jim was wild about Jeannie giving Linda $24
1: million? $24 million of the cut?
0: Of the cut.
1: For what? She's my best friend.
0: She was basically running the Lakers.
1: So, this is a mess. And that's why when we started the show talking about this, I thought this might be more interesting than the news of the Clippers today, which we can still talk about. This is hairy. This is not going to go away easily. Now, maybe they will just be able to say, hey, look, in the contract, it says if the majority of the Buss family wants to sell, you have to sell. But the fact that from last Monday, when this deal was announced and everyone was caught off guard that Mark Walters and Bob Iger were buying the team, or Mark Wahlberg was selling to Bob Iger and Josh Kushner, and Jeannie Buss was going to stay on as the governor, to a week later, they're selling the remaining 20% that they've owned since 1979. That felt a little jarring to me.
0: I actually think the Clipper story is way bigger.
1: Okay.
0: Not that I...
1: Oh, big picture it is. I'm not sure what we learned today is all that much.
0: I'm not sure what we learned today about the Buss thing other than... I mean, who cares about the minority owner of the Lakers?
1: But she is the face. She was still the face of this and was supposed to be for the next 5 years.
0: But she hasn't been running the team in a year since she made the sale. So maybe she's going to the meetings. But Walter stepped in and fired half the building.
1: He did.
0: And moved the G League team and did all these things that Jeannie, I don't know, maybe Jeannie has more power than I'm leading on because Rob Pelinka is still the GM. And I don't know how that would be a case if Jeannie didn't have a voice, I guess. But I don't know.
1: Well, that was the other part of it. Was this a bait and switch, which is what Mark Cuban accused the Mavericks and the Adelsons of, where he says there was a handshake agreement that I was going to be able to stay on as the governor of the team, or at least have a voice in the room. And then after they bought the team, they said, what are you talking about, handshake agreement? We never heard from you, or that's not what we ever organized. When Iger and Kushner, and I should reverse that, Iger has a very small percentage of the team, Kushner and Iger buy the Lakers and say, Jeannie, you can stay on as governor. And then a week later they sell. My initial thought was, she saw she wasn't actually going to be empowered and decided to back out. And then we learned later in the day, she's the only one who still wants to stay. That's why the development of the story has been so funny.
0: I don't think Jeannie was ever a part of the future. If she would have made that 5 years as governor, I would have been surprised.
1: Probably right.
0: It took a little time for the Adelsons to push Mark Cuban out. And I would guess they would have pushed Jeannie out too. Why would you want Jeannie there?
1: No, yeah, absolutely. You clean house.
0: But that was probably part of the deal to get her to sell in the first place. It's because I'm sure Walter came up to her and said, listen,
1: well, clearly,
0: sell. We we'll let you do your thing. We'll let you be the governor and all this stuff because I don't know what I'm doing. And then she sells, and that's not the case, which is exactly what happened to
1: Cuba. She clearly doesn't want to be out of power.
0: Yep.
1: So she agreed to sell only if they promised to keep her in power, thinking that they were going to honor that. Hey, look, I'm not saying it's always right. Clearly there are mistakes. The reason athletic directors want to fire all the old coaches is to bring their own people in.
0: Uh-huh.
1: Even good coaches. Well, like, look at what happened at the University of Utah. Like, the Harlan Witt thing got really ugly really quickly because it became this power battle. Bus, Jeannie, was going to get into a power battle with, if not Mark Walters, certainly Kushner and Iger, about who's actually making decisions or who's the face or who gets to talk to ESPN or who's, you know, at least gets to be the representation. So I get what they're doing. I get why they would want to push her out. It is surprising that she's the one fighting this.
0: I don't think I mean, it's all about her. So I'm surprised that there's a ruling that says she can just void out the other siblings' votes.
1: That
0: seems a little
1: bizarre. At least that's
0: bizarre.
1: What her lawyer is arguing. I kind of don't think that's going to happen.
0: No, I would guess. But then again, I don't know the deal the old man left when he died. I have no idea.
1: Sure.
0: Because that would determine it, right?
1: You would think.
0: But I don't know. I think we'll see what kind of owners the Kushner group turns out to be. I do think the NBA has an owner problem on its hands, whether it knows it or not. I think ownership in the NBA is turning over rapidly, obviously. And I don't know if they're making the appropriate decisions on who comes in and buys these teams.
1: Certainly doesn't seem like they're vetting them well.
0: Well, Dundon, well, that's a mistake.
1: Clearly, yeah.
0: Ishbia is probably vetted well, and it's gone badly for them. I don't know if you can hang that on the NBA. But they had
1: As soon as he hired Isaiah Thomas to be a board trustee,
0: yeah.
1: That's when you knew things were going bad.
0: I mean, I don't know. Ballmer... You know, it probably seemed too good to be true.
1: Mm-hmm.
0: And now all of a sudden you have to give your league over to him. We can talk about that going forward. But, you know, Ryan Smith is turning out to be a pretty good governor, I would say. We'll see what happens, you know, on the floor. But as far as management of the team, I think he's done nothing but right by the fans and community, and it seemed to be the NBA.
1: He's overseen a difficult 6 years, and I think he's navigated it very respectfully.
0: But the Adelson thing was ugly.
1: Yeah.
0: The take on, and then all of a sudden the Nico Luka thing became really ugly.
1: Mm-hmm.
0: And you've got these new owners taking over that are controversial to say the least.
1: Yep.
0: How long has the Memphis guy, the drone guy, been with the Grizzlies?
1: I feel like he's been there a while. He's a young tech guy, if I remember correctly.
0: So
1: drone guy.
0: Yeah, so making drones for the Russians.
1: Tech drone billionaire.
0: That's not a good look. But as all the old guard now moves on from the NBA because it's become a billionaire's game instead of a millionaire's game.
1: Yep.
0: It's kind of been a little Russian roulette. What do you get from some of these dudes?
1: Mm-hmm. It's a smaller pool, so you have fewer good candidates to choose from, I'd imagine.
0: And now they burned one of those candidates on the Lakers instead of the Vegas expansion team, so I'll be curious to see where that goes.
1: I'll tell you, man, Ryan Smith being from Utah, liking the team, wanting basketball to be successful and knowing enough when to get out of the way is a bit of a unicorn when it comes to ownership.
0: I agree with that, but I wonder if the threat to move the team would be as real now as it was years ago. Seems to me like sports wants to be coming to Salt Lake, not fleeing Salt
1: Agreed.
0: Lake.
1: Yeah,
0: whereas
1: yeah.
0: Forever, the attitude was, man, we should just be grateful that the Jazz are here. Uh-huh. It's almost an accident that our little market got a big NBA team.
1: Mm-hmm.
0: That's not the case anymore. I mean, you hear that the promo from DJ and PK running a bunch where they're talking to the guy who's highlights that Salt Lake has sprung up Forbes sports, whatever list that is, all the way up to number 12, you know? I wonder if the threat of moving carries as much weight as it used to. Because I don't think, you know, honestly, sports are fleeing Portland.
1: Right.
0: Nobody's going to Portland.
1: Right.
0: Sports are leaving Portland. Sports are coming to Salt Lake,
1: right.
0: Not necessarily leaving Salt Lake. And if Ryan Smith were to threaten to move the Jazz, where would he threaten to move them to? Seattle, I guess?
1: If you get them to Vegas, sure. But no, they're going to get the expansion money in Vegas.
0: Vegas is valuable for like a different reason. Salt Lake really does have value as a market from like a support standpoint.
1: Yeah, big time.
0: So, I don't know.
1: The other funny thing about this with the buses and the other five is truly, like, I don't know what money they have. As you have said, the buses' money comes from owning the Lakers.
2: Mm-hmm.
1: That doesn't mean there's a lot of liquid cash there. Now, do you know who probably does have liquid money coming out of it? Is Jeannie. Not only is she the governor, which probably is a salary job that pays pretty well every year, she's also got Jay Moore money. She's married to former funny man Jay Moore.
0: Wise guy's money.
1: But she might actually have a little bit of money that comes in. I don't know what the rest of the buses have coming in.
0: Do you think the governor is compensated? I don't think so.
1: I bet she makes money. Yeah, I bet she has a salary with the team. And I bet you, after considering how long she's been there, because when did the old man die?
0: 2013.
1: 2013, okay. She's probably been making decent money for a while and getting bumps in pay. They may actually need the money, and she may not need the money today. She's also married to dating Phil Jackson forever. Like, she's been around money.
0: But Ryan Smith doesn't make extra money for being the governor.
1: Well, he owns the team.
0: So does she.
1: She owns part of it.
0: Oh, well, now, after last year. But I doubt she was making any money.
1: You don't think Mark Walters was paying her?
0: Walter?
1: Mark
0: no.
1: Walter? Not Barbara's husband?
0: No. I don't know. I don't know, but I don't think just because you're the governor, you make a salary. Maybe he was paying her a salary. I don't know.
1: I mean, generally, like, you have to own 15%, and usually it's the majority owner that becomes the...
0: Right, but Tom Dundon isn't giving himself an extra salary to be the governor.
1: I bet he is. El Cheapo? Yeah, I bet he's putting more money in his pocket.
0: Yeah, I don't know about that.
1: I'll ask around. I'll try and figure that out.
0: All right. We'll have more coming up next. We can update you on the Clippers situation as well. The straight ahead, Jake and Ben, 97.5, the KSL Sports Zone.
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4: 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Well, here we are now, and the coach is asking for more stuff. I honestly believe, Scotty, that what the issue is more than anything, this has happened fast. 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

0: She has one of the more iconic voices ever, I'd say. 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
1: Yep.
0: But yeah, one of those voices, you know it immediately when you hear it.
1: In your neighborhood.
0: Was she Skyline? I thought she was East for
1: a stretch. I think she went to junior high and high school in this area. So I think she was junior high in your area.
0: Is that what it was?
1: Yeah. Anyway. But also, I believe it was East High School, yeah.
2: Wasatch Junior High.
0: Oh, yeah, right in my area.
1: Yeah, right in your area.
0: One of the more... One of the more random Salt Lake City, or Utah, I should say, connections. Not more random than Roseanne Barr, who was born here.
1: I was in Ogden yesterday driving back from Bear Lake and made a quick detour and drove by the school where they shot This Boy's Life with Leonardo DiCaprio. And they have since torn that school down. But the most random neighborhood in all of Ogden to be like, yeah, Leo and Al Pacino were just hanging out in this. Such a random neighborhood in Ogden. To be like, let's put two of the bigger stars on the planet right here.
0: I had no idea.
1: Yeah.
0: Isn't Ogden High the scene of several movies?
1: Yeah.
0: Because it's because of its classical architecture.
1: It's a great building. It's one of the best in the state.
0: One sure. of the oldest in the state, right?
1: Mm-hmm. It was a, what do they call it, alphabet soup building. Built during the Green, the New Deal, not the Green New Deal.
0: Oh, okay.
1: That never got passed. The New Deal.
0: No, the Green New Deal is
1: didn't quite make it.
0: Is something different.
1: Yeah.
0: Ben, the other big NBA news today, ESPN has published an article saying they have talked to three different sources, three people with knowledge of the discussions between the Clippers and the NBA. And ESPN is reporting the NBA has found no evidence of Steve Ballmer or the Clippers funneling money through team sponsors to pay Kawhi Leonard to circumvent the salary cap. An indication, Ben, that nothing is coming down. But I might argue, because the NBA does this, and Adam Silver admitted that he does this, sometimes they just float news to see which way the wind's blowing.
1: Well, yeah, we know Adam Silver's addicted to Twitter.
0: Do you think he's floating this to see what the blowback would be if they do nothing to Steve Ballmer?
1: So this report comes out from ESPN, and immediately Mike Bass, who does the basically PR, he's the guy you reach out to in the NBA if you have an issue locally. He issues a statement on the NBA PR communications social media pages that says, this article is filled with inaccuracies.
0: Mm-hmm.
1: ESPN asked us to cooperate or offer quotes. We declined. They published the story anyways, and it's wrong. So I will be curious to see where this goes, though that would be funny if the whole thing was Adam Silver being one of the three people leaking info.
0: Yeah, threw up a test balloon.
1: To see the response. And then when people are mad about it, he says, I guess I got to come down with the heavier punishment than nothing.
0: Honestly, I almost guarantee that's what it is.
1: And then he puts Mike Bass out there as a crony.
0: All the stuff that leaks out of the NBA is all intentional. Remember the all the tanking that came out of that, the tanking uh-huh. stuff that came out of that one meeting?
1: Uh-huh.
0: That they were like at the annual blah, blah, blah meeting, which you and I have never heard of before ever. And then this news is leaking out.
1: The GM meeting right before the All-Star game.
0: Right.
1: You'll never see tanking again. Literally the first Thursday game after the All-Star break, I think the Wizards did the identical thing the Jazz did, sitting Jaren Jackson Jr. in the fourth quarter. They did the identical thing.
0: Uh-huh.
1: Not a single fine the rest of the year.
0: Nope.
1: Brilliant work.
0: So the NBA leaks stuff all the time. It wouldn't surprise me if this was, let's see how they react if we say we're going to do nothing.
1: Run it up the flagpole.
0: Let's see how mad everybody
1: see
0: is.
1: See the salutes.
0: And at very least, one, you see if you have to actually do something. And two, you actually prepare everybody for nothing coming down. Honestly, though, considering that they've fined the Clippers for this before with the same player, there's no way nothing's coming down. They're going to do something. But it's strange. They say no evidence.
1: No evidence is different than beyond a reasonable doubt, I guess.
0: So, they don't need a reasonable doubt.
1: Yeah, they don't need a reasonable doubt. Well, that's the thing. Adam Silver can make this up as he goes, as he just did, finding the Utah Jazz uh-huh. and the Indiana Pacers for saying the Pacers actually hit the quote-unquote rules that you need to require for tanking. The one with the Jazz, he just said, like, yeah, it's bad for the league, so we're going to fine you $500,000 or whatever it was. He just kind of made that rule up, and he says, I have the power to do it. So, yes, to this point, he could seemingly do this to the Clippers, but, yes, they come out with the statement, or at least the ESPN came out with a report that the NBA doesn't have any connection, that the sponsors were paying Kawhi to circumvent the cap, which would let Aspiration off the hook, where at least per Pablo Torre and his enormous paper trail, there is plenty of evidence that Ballmer was putting money into a failing company, and that failing company was taking that money and paying equal money to Kawhi Leonard, the star of the Clippers, to keep that deal going, even though Aspiration was basically no longer in business and was fledgling at best, or failing. And then there's another no-show contract, at least with the company that built the Jumbotron for the Clippers, also paying Kawhi Leonard money.
0: Pablo did not connect the Clippers to the scoreboard company.
1: Okay.
0: And he admits that he did not connect the Clippers to the scoreboard company. Now, it's really curious because, again, Kawhi didn't do any work.
1: Mm-hmm.
0: And the Clippers contract saved that company. So we can all speculate that of what that was all about. Again, considering that Kawhi did nothing, zero, as far as endorsements go. But the aspiration thing is a different story entirely. There is plenty of evidence that connects Steve Ballmer and the Clippers to Aspiration to Kawhi Leonard. On top of Ballmer buying into the company and that amount of money going to Kawhi Leonard, it also happened again with a minority owner in the Clippers, the very same thing.
1: How many minority owners do the Clippers have?
0: One.
1: What?
0: And
1: this guy.
0: That's the guy that invested in Aspiration. Now, Ben, I know that you do not necessarily, nor do I, have a complex investment mind.
1: Uh-huh.
0: Trajan Wealth, T-R-A-J-A-N, Trajan Wealth. But let me ask you this. If you were investing millions of dollars into a company that's saving the planet by planting trees, and you want to give them, whatever, $30 million,
1: mm-hmm.
0: would you look at their accounting?
1: Probably.
0: Would you see how many trees they planted?
1: Probably.
0: Did Ballmer do any of that?
1: Doesn't sound like it.
0: Did his minority owner do any of that?
1: Doesn't sound like it.
0: I don't understand how you could believe that Steve Ballmer says he was just buffaloed like the rest of us.
1: Yeah.
0: Or the rest of whoever. It's like, dude, you didn't have your CRO look into the books of the business that you were investing in? I mean, I don't know. So not to go down the evidence rabbit hole, but to say that there is no evidence, that means you just did not want to find any.
1: Again, the investment is Dennis Wong, who's the minority owner of the Clippers. His daughter worked for Aspiration, and Wong made a $2 million investment into the company during its financial struggles. Now, maybe
0: like,
1: he
0: toward
1: was
0: the
1: just,
0: end, like
1: toward
0: at
1: the
0: end,
1: when it was dying, when everyone knew it was dying, and everyone was apparently jumping ship.
0: And
1: right?
0: The CEO was under investigation and could have gone to jail. The founder.
1: Again, this is part of where all of these questions come from. But again, this story comes out from ESPN, and until we actually hear more from the NBA, the NBA has said, this thing's full of inaccuracies. So I don't know what to trust here yet, and I can't – it's not fair to try and pull out a solution – or not a solution, but a final thought on this, because the NBA has simply said, this isn't final. We haven't finished our investigation, or at least what they are saying we found is not what we found. Do I think this means the NBA is a little bit closer to ruling on their judgment or issuing their judgment? Probably, but I don't know what to expect until then.
0: But Don Van Netta Jr., Baxter Holmes, and Ramona Shelburne, who made this report for ESPN, that the spokesperson is calling full of holes, they're probably sitting there going, it was you that told us.
1: It was Adam
0: himself who told us.
1: A Silver. No, that's too obvious. Adam S.
0: I bet that, honestly, dude, I bet that's what's happening. They're floating this story to see what the blowback would be, to do as little as they possibly can. That would be my guess. Because they're really not all that offended by the cap circumvention. And the other owners aren't going to raise a stink, even though they should. Because either one, they're doing something similar. Or two, they're all afraid of Steve Ballmer.
1: And remember, again, it's easy to hear this stuff. Remember Aspiration signed Kawhi to a deal He's not the only celebrity they signed.
0: No, not even close.
1: But like,
0: he's making 10 times what those other celebrities.
1: Yeah, quintuple what other people are making.
0: Like, people, like
1: Leonardo. George Clooney, right?
0: And Leonardo DiCaprio, I think, was one, too.
1: And Kawhi, who plays for the guy who donated. How much did Ballmer give him? $50 million? Something like
0: that. It might have been more.
1: Crazy. Gets $28 million from Aspiration. $28 million for an endorsement deal? Not for a shoe company. Not for, hey, yeah, I'm going to be the face of your product. For a company he never showed up for.
0: Never did a thing.
1: Give me a break. Give me a break.
0: Plenty of evidence on the Aspiration front. I'm trying to bring up what celebrities. Leo DiCaprio. Robert Downey Jr. Orlando Bloom. Drake. Cindy Crawford. Who's I haven't heard of this one. Oh, it's Cindy Crawford's daughter, also a celebrity spokesperson. And Kawhi was making 10 times what any of those were. Any of those guys were.
1: Just happens to play for the guy who's funding our entire
0: and then didn't do anything. Again, all of this could have all gone away if he would have done something. A tweet, a picture, a video, a commercial.
1: Yeah, anything.
0: Something. Absolutely. Anything.
1: Picked up a tree.
0: This would not be a thing. But he didn't do anything. We'll get to voicemails coming up next.
1: Hopefully this wraps up soon.
0: If you have anything to say, leave a voicemail. Go to the KSL Sports app, download it, hit the voicemail feature, leave a message, send it right to Christian in the control room. We'll get to that next. 97.5, the KSL Sports Zone.
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0: Hi, this is Devin. This is for Jake and Ben, a longtime listener via the future of the podcast, fellas. Just listening to Friday's show about who could play whom in a movie. I think if you're looking for the perfect Lloyd Cole casting, you need to look at the actor Shay Whigham, who you might know from Boardwalk Empire. But then again, Jake probably doesn't know half the actors we could recommend. Right, Jake? Now, if you're going to cast for Lloyd, you got to cast for everybody. So here's my suggestions. Paul Dano for Jake. Matthew Good for Ben. And last but not least, for Christian, Anthony Ramos. Anyway, think about that one, guys. Maybe make an interesting choice of casting. Catch you later.
1: Jake and Ben, I know you've covered this topic recently, but I just saw that the Score posted on Facebook that after an 11-month investigation, the NBA has found no evidence that the LA Clippers have funneled money through a third party to circumvent the salary cap. Love to hear your thoughts on this one.
2: Your producer really sucks. I can't stand every time someone says like that, he has like to play that stupid drop. That is so annoying and so old and so childish. Thanks. Keep it up. I'll be switching stations.
3: Oh, no. Oh, no. That was Devin, then Paul, and then Kevin, who doesn't think Christian's doing a good job because he's playing drops like that.
4: Like that?
5: Is it that old? I don't think it's even that old.
3: No, I don't think it's that old either.
5: But also, I do. Not exactly Christian's fault.
3: I do love that Christian is getting the blame for it, though. That makes me happy.
5: And unfortunately for that caller, who was it?
3: Kevin.
5: Like the likes for the drop that was just played there outweigh the dislikes, seemingly 50-1.
3: More people have been playing into it, yeah.
5: Yes, the number of call-ins we get or voicemails we get with people playing into it seems to imply there's some enjoyment of it.
3: Should we play the whole clip again? Maybe Kevin just doesn't know where it came from.
5: Do we have it?
3: Because it is a nod to the greatest play-by-play, I don't know, sequence of all time.
5: Yeah, it's not sophomoric. It's insensitive.
3: Very much.
5: But it's not sophomoric.
3: Not at all. Do we have it?
6: One more gone, yes, but not forgotten, and that's our sweet Daisy, or our sweet Lucy. At the age of 12, she was run over.
4: Oh, yes.
6: In our driveway.
4: Oh, oh, like that? Was she run over like that?
5: Huh? I'm talking about my dog getting run over in the driveway, meaning a family member did it, and you see a kid get dunked on
3: like that? I mean, come on, that's funny.
5: I'm with you.
3: I'm sorry, Kevin, but I find that funny. And yeah, no, insensitive, not sophomoric.
5: Yeah, he says it's like an old thing. Like, if that's something anyone else has ever done. I don't think anyone else has ever done this.
3: Okay, on the casting, yes, you're right, Devin. I had no idea who you were talking about by name. But then I Googled, and I got it. Like, I remember Shay Whigham from Boardwalk Empire very well. He could play Lloyd.
5: Uh-huh.
3: He could play Salazar. He could pull that off. Then he threw out for me Paul Dano, which is your guy, the There Will Be Blood guy,
5: mm-hmm. Mm-hmm.
3: Who didn't somebody like
5: Tarantino said he's the worst actor in Hollywood.
3: Harsh.
5: Yeah.
3: But he could probably play me. I'm not a very complex character.
5: Okay.
3: And then who did he have for you? I missed it.
5: Matthew Good.
3: What's he been in?
5: I don't know.
3: And what did he have for you, Christian?
7: Anthony Ramos.
3: I don't know him either.
7: He's in the new Twisters movie.
3: There's a new Twisters movie?
7: 2024. Yeah.
5: It was watchable.
3: Was it?
5: Yeah, he plays Matthew Good, my guy. He plays you probably never saw the new Watchmen movie either. Now new, I mean, it came out in 2009. It's now 17 years old. He plays Ozymandias.
3: Who's that?
5: King of Kings. That's who Ozymandias is.
3: Is this a
5: It's a comic book.
3: Yeah.
5: It's a graphic novel. Sorry, it's probably not a comic book.
3: I could see this dude playing you, this Matthew Good guy.
5: Sure.
3: That's not bad. Who are you, Christian? Ramos?
5: Anthony Ramos.
7: Anthony Ramos.
3: What's he been in?
7: Looks like he was in a Transformers movie.
5: Oh, yeah. He's in...
3: Oh, I know that guy.
5: He plays Usnavi in Brooklyn Heights. What's that? In the Heights. It was the other play by Lin-Manuel Miranda.
3: Miranda, yeah. He was in Hamilton, too, apparently.
5: Yeah, he was the second Hamilton. Oh, but okay. But I think he was one of the other characters, and then when Lin-Manuel left, he moved into playing Hamilton.
3: Because he was in the 2020 movie.
5: Yeah.
3: So, all right. Hey, good exercise there, yeah, nice polls. Devin. Yeah, nice job.
5: Creative casting.
3: And I had to Google it all, so...
5: You're right. He didn't know who anyone was.
3: I did not. I do once I saw them. Uh-huh. I know that Paul Dano was in that There Will Be Blood movie, because I didn't like it.
5: No, you're Owen Wilson. Owen Wilson is your ideal cast.
3: That works for me.
5: Yeah, it's the best.
3: All right. If anybody else has casting, though...
5: We'll take it.
3: And again, PK is Walter Matthau, 100%. DJ, that's more of a...
5: Who did I see the other day that was a DJ? I was watching somebody. I was like, that is David James. It was an old 80s movie. And I'm like, that's who DJ is. Oh, I'll have to think about it. I'll bring it back tomorrow.
3: All right. Rick Moranis.
5: I was watching To Live and Die in L.A., and there was somebody in there that was exactly DJ. Not William Peterson.
3: Kurt Russell.
5: Not in that.
3: Oh.
5: Different movie.
3: Okay. We'll have the 6 o'clock hour for you coming up next, 97.5 DKSL Sports Zone.
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11: BYU has always done more with less. That's kind of their calling card. And it was only maybe a year or two ago where a prominent guy down there stepped up and said, look, we're never going to be the highest bidder. We're never going to throw as much into this as some of these big schools. Well, here we are now, and the coach is asking for more stuff. I honestly believe, Scotty, that what issue is more than anything, this has happened fast. BYU's been in the game, but every single year there's a demand for more. You know, money is not, like everybody said, just growing down there on trees.
12: That is a huge reason why you're even seeing Alabama, you're seeing Michigan, you're seeing a lot of these schools begging Congress to get involved to protect them from themselves, because everybody has a